0: Hour, we'll be joined by sports journalist Jordan Robinson to talk about the present and future of the WNBA in advance of their All-Star game next week in Chicago. But we commenced this hour in conversation with Gwen Carr, who is the mother of Eric Garner, on the anniversary of her son's death tomorrow. Ms. Carr, an honor to have you on this program. How are you today?
1: I'm good. How are you doing?
0: If I can,
1: thanks for having me.
0: No, my pleasure to have you. If I complained, I'd be an ingrate. I'm doing well, and I'm deeply appreciative to you for coming on. I know this audience knows that we don't ever close on the death of a loved one like we close on a house or some business deal. It doesn't quite work that way, obviously, with human emotions. But I also can't imagine what it must be like to have to revisit this year in and year out. So just talk to me, to the extent you can, about how you process the anniversary of your son Eric Garner's death, around this time annually.
1: Well, it's still very heartbreaking to commemorate around this time, but I try to think about the joyous times that I've had with him,
0: mm-hmm.
1: and about the other mothers that's going through this and how we collaborate and how we get through this. Well, we don't actually completely get through it, but we keep going. And this helps me in a tremendous way. And even though it's been 12 years, it seems like yesterday. Because the tragic, it keep on replaying in my mind. It just like a tape recorder going over and over again that day that I lost him.
0: Mm-hmm. I was thinking last night in preparation for our conversation today about the stories that we've seen just recently. I mean, this happens far too often, but the stories of this young black man in Mississippi and other places. I could literally go around the country if I had the time, just over the past few weeks, of these stories that we're tracking. I was talking to Ben Crump the other night. Ben Crump, of course, is involved in many of these cases. But the fact that this just keeps happening. So I was thinking about you last night, wondering how it is every time you see the news of some missing black boy, some black boy who turns up dead, and we got questions about how he wound up dead. Again, we saw your son's, murder on tape, obviously. But when you see these news, when you see these news stories about the ways in which these black boys, these black men, are being maltreated and murdered, is that sort of triggering for you?
1: It is very triggering for me. Every time I see one of these stories, which is too many of them, it's just like my son being murdered over and over again. It's a bit much. And I know how those families feel. I feel for them. I feel for myself, because it's just happening much too much, and look like nothing positive is being done.
0: Mm-hmm.
1: We get laws passed, but then they're not enforced.
0: Mm-hmm.
1: Hold on a second. So, it's just like, we just can't get a break.
0: Yeah.
1: And I was just reminiscing the other night about things that we did together, me and my son, things that he liked, his likes and his hobbies, and and I was just wondering, what would we be doing if he was here today? Because we were very close.
0: I can only imagine how those thoughts and those memories must flood back all the time, but particularly on this anniversary every year. And the anniversary of the murder of Eric Garner is tomorrow, Friday. 12 years ago, it's hard to imagine how Ms. Carr, again, processes this every year, because, as I said, whenever you see these stories, which happen far too often, it must be triggering for her in a variety of ways. Our guest is Gwen Carr, the mother of Eric Garner. We'll talk about the ERIC Initiative Foundation. There's a documentary about her son called Garner, The Breath That Breathed a Movement. We'll talk about that. Our thoughts and prayers are with Gwen Carr and her entire family on this occasion. You're listening to Tavis Smiley.

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3: Tavis Smiley and Gwen Carr, who is the mother of Eric Garner, founder of the ERIC Initiative Foundation. Her son's tragic death took place 12 years ago this Friday, and there is a continued fight for police accountability. There's so many of us, sadly, who are watching stories every day of others who are not allowed to breathe while black. And so I'm honored and humbled that Ms. Carr has chosen to give us a few minutes today on the eve of this anniversary of losing her son again 12 years ago tomorrow. Ms. Carr, you mentioned earlier the fact that we keep working to pass laws, and even when these laws are passed, they're not enforced. I don't want to indict law enforcement across the board. Certainly we want to indict those who were involved in the murder of your son. But I am curious as to how all these years later you view law enforcement, and I'm giving you as much canvas as you need to paint. It's just a broad question. But when you lose your son, not just to violence, but to the violence of those who are sworn to protect and serve us, it's a little bit different. Tell me how you process. How do you view law enforcement in this country?
10: Well, I process it now. I feel that those officers who was involved in my son's death that day should stand accountable for his death. Now, only one officer was fired. That was the one who actually choked him. But there were so many others that was involved. There were some who looked the other way. There were some who lied on reports. And, you know, none of them were prosecuted. And I just feel like my son's death was on camera. The whole world seen him being murdered. And these guys walked free. That, you know, that is just a hurt in my heart, that police officers who are blatantly wrong could get away with that. Now, on the other hand, I am not against police enforcement. I have friends that are on the police force. Mm-hmm. I have some that called, even when it happened, they called me, you know, with this, you know, condolence and, you know, they, whatever they could do for me. And even in my neighborhood, a lot of people ask me, oh, are you, do you feel skeptical about living in Staten Island now? No, I don't. No one bothers me. The police, they don't bother me. You know, they'll call me and ask me still what they can do for me. So it's not all police officers that I am against, but I am against and want accountability for those who caused my son's murder that day.
3: Mm. Tell me about your family and his friends and your interaction with them all these years later around the murder of your son. How's the family and how are his friends getting along? Tell me about that part of his life.
10: Yeah, well, my family and his friends. I'm still in touch with some of his friends. Mm-hmm. Some of his friends still call me occasionally. Some of them still come over. Or when my daughter, she has like cookouts and everything, they will show up. they will show their support because they were true friends of his. Okay. Mm-hmm. And the family, my daughter, she's so supportive of me. It's like she's become my mother. And she wants me to come and stay with her. And I told her, no, I'm good. I'm going to stay by myself like I've been doing.
3: Yeah.
10: No, Mom, but I could take care of you better if you were here.
3: Yeah.
10: You know?
3: No, I get
10: but,
3: it.
10: But, you know, yes, she, her and my grandkids, her kids are so, so supportive.
3: Okay. Yeah. That ain't nothing but love. You realize that ain't nothing but love. They just want you closer to them so they can keep an eye on you.
10: Yes, that's what it is.
3: Yeah,
10: I don't want to be there with you. I don't want to be in your business.
3: I hear you, Miss Carr. You love your family, but you want your independence. You want your own space.
10: Yes, definitely.
3: No, I hear that.
10: That is so true.
3: I hear that, and I ain't mad at you about that. I am curious as to what you think. This is a difficult question, so please forgive me, but I want to ask anyway, see if you can uh-huh. respond to this. You mentioned earlier, and I suspect this is true for all of us, I think about people I've lost. And I wonder what we might have accomplished, what we might have done, where we might have traveled, what we might have engaged in terms of our interaction over the course of all these years that they have been gone too soon. And since you raised earlier, you have these thoughts about, you know, what you all would be doing right now, you know, what you might have done over that 12-year period, how his life might have been different, how your life might have been different. These are impossible questions to ask, but I think they're worth kind of ruminating on. When you think about what you've lost over this 12-year period of not having him around, what do you conclude? What do you think about?
10: Well, you know, I think about that. Okay, so now we know he's not here.
3: Right.
10: So the best thing I could do is to uphold his memory and to keep his memory alive. And just like when it first happened, at first I just wanted to moan. I wanted to get in my bed, be in a dark space, and didn't want to get up until the horrible nightmare was over. But as we know, it was never over.
3: Yeah.
10: So I decided to turn my mourning into a movement and sorrow into a strategy so I could keep his memory alive, try to change laws, not only for my son, but for other people's children, other people's nephews and nieces, the unborn, because we have to take a stand. And I think that we would do better in numbers, like if we all get together and try to do something. And a lot of families, they are doing something. A lot of families, people have never heard of before.
3: Mm-hmm.
10: A lot of them, they are out there on the front line, but people have never heard of their child. They don't know their names. So I just feel like when we get a platform, there's like a few of us that gets a platform.
3: Yeah.
10: We have to bring someone with us. Yeah. We have to let these people have a platform too. That's why when I have my events, I bring them to the forefront.
3: Oh, yeah. Yeah. You are one of many well-known advocates now in this country whose advocacy was had its genesis in tragedy. There is a way that tragedy leads to advocacy. And I think of Sabrina Fulton, the mother of Trayvon Martin, who you know well, and so many others in this country, black, white, red, brown, and yellow. I don't just mean black folk, and I don't just mean police violence. But there's so many ways in which when people experience a tragic moment, it pushes them, it ushers them into a space of advocacy. And that's what you're doing with the ERIC Initiative Foundation, keeping your son's memory alive. But before I get to the foundation specifically and the work that you're doing through that foundation, before I get to the documentary about your son, I am curious for you to tell us more about this journey. You started this answer. I want to go a little deeper. Tell me more about your journey, turning that tragedy into advocacy, how you decided that was the path that you wanted to get on.
10: Well, it wasn't really my decision alone because I had never experienced anything like this before.
3: Right.
10: But just speaking to different people, and at that moment, Everybody is trying to pull you in different directions. Everyone is in your ear. You don't know who to listen to. You know, but then I think, you know, I just prayed about it, and I think the Lord put me with some very positive and influential people, such as the Reverend Sharpton.
3: Yeah.
10: And he's still with me today. You know, I'm still seeing him on a regular. And Kirsten John Foy and Pastor Bartley. So many who I started out with, they're not there anymore.
3: Yeah. Yeah.
10: But those who are, they're still interacting with me and trying to help me still continue my advocacy.
3: Yeah.
10: So, and then the mothers, oh my God, that's a big part of it. Because we get together, we laugh together, we cry together, we encourage each other, we embrace each other. So all of this helps me on my journey.
3: Oh yeah. It's funny, you mentioned Al Sharpton, who I know very well. You and I have been, you know, friends and brothers for a long time, obviously. I was just literally telling some folk, I was at some meeting the other day, and his name came up in the meeting, and somebody asked me a question. I said, you know, let me tell you a funny story about Al Sharpton. Again, Al and I have had more talks than I can count, public and private, over the course of our friendships. But I remember I was telling this audience the other day, Ms. Carr, that I asked Al Sharpton, this is a long time ago, probably 20, 25 years ago. I asked Al Sharpton years ago, I said, Al, let me ask you a question. As you think of all the notable black leaders in New York City, I mean, there's some famous, you know, iconic black leaders in Manhattan, in Brooklyn, in all of the five boroughs. But there are just so many names of amazing black leaders that we know out of New York City. And so I said to Al, with all these black folk around who had power, even at the time that you were coming along, how did you end up being that guy? Like, how did Al Sharpton end up being that guy? And I tease him, you walking around with a bouffant hairdo, you got your medallion on, you're overweight, you're wearing your tracksuits. How did you end up being that guy, Al? And he looked at me and started laughing. He said, there's a very simple answer to that question. I said, how? Because we got elected officials, we got power brokers in New York. How did Alfred C. Sharpton end up being that guy? He said, Tavis, that's easy. I said, tell me. He said, because when the ambulance didn't show up, I did. When the cops didn't show up, I did. When the elected officials didn't show up, I did. And because I showed up and I was able to generate media attention around these tragedies, I became Al Sharpton. He said, but the simple answer is, and this is the message to all of us, Al said, Tavis, I showed up. That's how I became Al Sharpton. I showed up when they wouldn't. And here you hear Gwen Carr, the mother of Eric Garner, sort of echoing that story that she's still close to Al Sharpton all these years later. And we have our critique of Al Sharpton. You know, that's okay. But at the end of the day, the moral of the story here, the message is that you got to show up. And half the battle is showing up, especially for people in their time of need. And so Al told me that. I'm sorry. Go ahead, Ms. Carr. Go ahead.
10: No, I said, that's so true. Because like they say, oh, here come Al Sharpton again with his big mouth.
3: Yeah.
10: And so he'll say, yeah, I'm coming again. And I want people to hear what I got to say. Nobody called me to be quiet.
3: That's it. That's Al Sharpton.
10: That's true.
3: Let me ask you right quick about you mentioned your faith and how you prayed and asked God for guidance and direction. And I believe he is a prayer answering God. Ain't no question about that. But tell me right quick what this experience has done over these 12 years for your faith.
10: Yes, my faith has strengthened because I do associate with a lot of faith leaders who have encouraged me, and I've learned a lot from them. And even the Reverend Al Sharpton, like he'll say, I don't have a church, but you know, the House of Justice and just going around, that's my church.
3: Oh, yeah.
10: Ministering to the people. And he is such a good black history teacher. He, you know, I've learned stuff that I never knew before about black history.
3: Oh yeah. No, he's
10: He is on point, and he has a good memory.
3: He's a force for good. He has allowed himself to be used as a force for good. I give him credit for that. I got just a few minutes left here. My time's getting real tight. Tell me about this documentary, Garner, The Breath That Breathed a Movement. And I think there's a way that we can be helpful to you in this regard. I got 3 minutes left. Tell me all about it and how we can be helpful. Okay.
10: Yes. That's a documentary coming out, which we're going to have a fundraiser in Atlanta on August the 20th. Mm-hmm. And we would like everybody to come and see that. It's online. If you look up Gardner, the documentary, you'll see it. And it's a like telling not only about my story, about how the world is today, how the communities are today, and the different people who are speaking. And like you said, there's a lot of people out there with power, which we have captured. Mm. And it's powerful, and I would love for everyone to see it.
3: Oh, yeah.
10: So please, please do see it.
3: Let me lay on that one more time for you. If you are in the Atlanta area listening to this program or headed to Atlanta around August the 20th, Thursday, August the 20th, at 6 p.m., there is a screening of this documentary at Buckhead Art and Company on Bowling Way Northeast. But Buckhead Art and Company is the location in Atlanta, Thursday, August the 20th at 6 p.m. If you're in the Atlanta area. The documentary, once again, is called Garner, The Breath That Breathed a Movement, An Evening of Impact. They're trying to finish off this project, and there are ways that we can lean in and help the Garner family, Ms. Carr and her family, to make sure this documentary has the finishing touches on it and is received the way that we want it to be received in the telling of his story. So if you look up Garner the documentary, you can get all the information you need for how to support them in this campaign to push this documentary where it needs to be. Again, it's called Garner, The Breath That Breathed a Movement. Just look up Garner the documentary, and you can learn more about how you can help them out with this project in celebration of the life and legacy of her son, Eric Garner, who we lost, who was murdered, to be more exacting, 12 years ago tomorrow. Ms. Carr, I'm out of time, but thank you for your time. Deeply appreciate you coming on this program.
10: Yeah, thank you, Mr. Smiley. I appreciate you having me.
3: You are too kind. Thank you for coming on this program. I'm Tavis. More when we come forward.
11: 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Tavis Smiley, nationally syndicated, unapologetically progressive, unapologetically real.
12: Hey, hey, listeners, I've got news for us by us. I'm Logan Page, and here's what's happening in your local and national news. Funeral services have been announced for George E. Johnson Sr., the founder of Johnson Products Company, who died at age 99. Visitation is scheduled from 4 p.m. to 8 p.m. Thursday at Leek & Sons Funeral Home, with the funeral set for 11 a.m. Friday at Trinity United Church of Christ in Chicago. Johnson founded the pioneering black-owned company behind hair care brands, including Ultra Shane, Classy Curl, Curly Perm, and Black Tie, and it became the first black-owned company listed on the American Stock Exchange. In other news, the Chicago City Council deadline for making a decision on a parking meter deal is extended. Aldermen have until September 30th to either okay a New York investment firm's multi-billion dollar bid to buy city parking meters or risk a lawsuit by the current owner. Finance Committee Chair Pat Dowell says she was told that the revised July 24 deadline had been extended by 9 weeks. The original deadline was June 30th and was extended until July 24th. In other news, a former Southwest Suburban Summit police chief convicted of taking a bribe is going to federal prison. John Kosmowski has been sentenced yesterday to 3 years behind bars. Prosecutors say the defendant took money from a local bar owner in exchange for assisting with a liquor license transfer. Kosmowski was found guilty by a jury last year on charges of conspiracy, bribery, and obstruction of justice. He was ordered to report to prison on October 15th. In other news, the Bulls are looking to replace longtime TV analyst Stacey King, who passed away last month. Team executives Michael Reinsdorf and Susan Goodenow will make the final decision. The Sun-Times reports there are 5 possible replacements. The list includes Bulls studio analyst Kendall Gill, college basketball analyst Robbie Hummel, Sarah Kustak, who calls games for the WNBA, as well as former Bulls Will Perdue and Scott Williams. The team could go to the rotation route to fill King's shoes. And Treasury Secretary Scott Trumpism. So the U.S. Mint will begin producing a $1 coin featuring President Trump. A rendering of the coin was released Wednesday to commemorate the 250th anniversary of the signing of the Declaration of Independence. The coin, which was gold-like finish but is not made of real gold, is expected to be available in the fall. The last time a living president appeared on currency struck by the U.S. Mint was 100 years ago when Calvin Coolidge was featured on a half-dollar coin. I'm Logan Page, and that's what's happening in your news now on WVON 1690 AM.
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8: Oh, I thank Gwen Carr, the mother of Eric Garner, for giving us some time today. It must be difficult year in and year out, as I said to her, to have to revisit these conversations and the video of your son being choked to death by NYPD. But for her to tap into this program on the eve of the anniversary of that tragic death, 12 years tomorrow, deeply grateful to Ms. Carr for spending some time with us. As promised now, conversation with sports journalist Jordan Robinson about the present and future of the WNBA in advance of their All-Star game next week in Chicago. Jordan is in studio. Good to see you. How are you?
9: I'm doing great. How are you?
8: If I complained, I'd be an ingrate, and I'm glad to have you coming to see us. Let me start with this. I'll talk about the future of the WNBA in a second, which seems bright to me.
9: Mm-hmm.
8: But just assess for me the present. You have a beautiful book here. We'll talk about the book, Court Queens, Celebrate the Players, Teams, and History of Women's Basketball. So I love this beautiful coffee table book that Jordan has produced. If you're watching us live right now, you can see the book on the desk here. We'll talk about that in a second. But it is a gorgeous piece of work, so congrats on that.
9: Thank you.
8: For starters. But talk to me about the journey of the WNBA and where they are now. How are you seeing the league in the present, in real time?
9: I think it is in a very special place, mm-hmm. because 30 years as a WNBA, as a women's basketball professional league, it is the longest women's professional sports league in America. Mm. So when we think about to day one, when it was 1997, and a lot of people were coming fresh off that Olympic team from 96, them winning gold and Lisa Leslie, Cheryl Swoops, mm-hmm. all the hype around that, to all the way to today, we have superstars, millionaires in the WNBA because of the new CBA. So I feel like the game is in really great hands. It's entertaining. They're getting paid what they deserve. And it's competitive, which is what we always love as sports fans.
8: I'm not going to lie. There was a couple moments when I thought it might not make it.
9: Mm-hmm.
8: I wasn't sure that expansion was possible. I'm looking at the turnout at the games initially. I wasn't sure this league was going to make it. What happened to prove me and the other doubters wrong about this league surviving?
9: I think it was marketing. Marketing got better because once the league realized that we can market the superstars that we have, the talent on the court has always been there. When you go back to Maya Moore in the 2010s, when you go back to the Cheryl Swoops, the Comets winning four straight championships, the first four championships in the WNBA, those crowds were packed. But then when you get to the financial crisis, 2008, then there was a dip. Then NBA franchises that own the WNBA teams, they started piecing out. They said, oh, this is getting a little, the stands are empty, I don't know. And they started leaving. And that's when you started to see teams folding. And that automatically, I wouldn't want to go to a game if I know teams are folding. So now you get a new team in Toronto. Toronto Tempo, they're in Canada. They go play a game in Montreal last week. 21,000 people are there. Set a regular season record. This isn't a playoff game. And this is between the Toronto Tempo and the Dallas Wings. Caitlin Clark is not on the court. This is two teams that have superstars in their own right. And people, a city that doesn't even have a WNBA team, is setting a record. So we've come a long way.
8: The money. There were, to your point, at a particular point, people pulling out, trying to protect their investment, trying not to lose money. Talk to me about the money. And I don't want to color that much more. There's money in terms of ownership, interest. There's money in terms of what they're paying the players. So there are a lot of ways. There's money in terms of what they're getting for TV rights. So there are a lot of iterations and layers for this money conversation. But just talk to me about the money and how that obviously has been central to this league surviving this long.
9: I think people looked at the WNBA and I think women's pro sports for so long as a charity. Like, okay, we'll give money to you so that you guys can, you know, give a thumbs up and good luck out there. Now we're seeing that they are getting a return on their investment. And women's sports fans are the people that spend the most money. The merch, the ticket sales, the events. People are spending money to support women's basketball fans, putting WNBA players in advertisements, in commercials. It has a return on investment. And that's what we're seeing more than ever. When you're watching a WNBA game, then you can see a commercial for Asia Wilson's shoes. Then you see Caitlin Clark in a State Farm commercial. And then Candace Parker is in a Gatorade commercial. That wasn't a thing before. When you watch that for the NBA, that was always a thing of how to roll out a marketing plan off the court. So it feels like there's more money in the pot and more people are taking it seriously as a business investment than ever before.
8: So you're right about the fact that from the very beginning, there was always talent on the court. No question, no debate about the talent. And yet I'm the first to tell you, and I think you probably agree, that the talent has gotten better. So they're always good, but they've gone from good to great. Just talk to me about what has happened. What am I missing here about how the women's game, the talent on the court, has gotten so much markedly better over the years?
9: I think it goes back to college. And I would say that too for the marketing. Getting college fans, and you always see March Madness, women's college basketball, those stands are always packed. How do we get those fans to care about that same player that they were cheering on, had their jersey, to go and follow them to the WNBA? And I think the talent wise, we're seeing that WNBA players were staying in college longer. They're staying in there 4 years, 5 years, where on the NBA side, sometimes it's more of a one and done conversation. Or even back in the day, they were just coming straight out of high school. For women's college basketball players, they're going to these top programs, and it's not just UConn anymore. It's South Carolina, it's the Tennessees, it's the UCLAs, USC. All of those programs are making sure that they are developing pros. And I don't think that was always the mindset for college basketball. It was like, maybe we'll get one. Maybe we'll have a superstar, and that's kind of it. But these programs are being produced like professional programs, and these coaches have an emphasis on what you need to do to be a pro player.
8: I want to talk about coaches. I just heard a news report yesterday, today. There ain't no black ones right now. We'll talk about that. I want to talk about who is actually watching the WNBA. Put another way, who's coming out to these games? Who's their fan base right about now? I think the fan base has shifted as well over these decades. But I want to circle back right quick to this money issue. I asked you the money question and said there are obviously a lot of layers, a lot of tentacles we could have talked about on the money piece. One thing we didn't talk about, which I want to come back to again right quick, is that one of the things that I think is aiding and abetting the growth of the league is out of all the major sports, their tickets are still affordable.
9: Mm-hmm.
8: They ain't cheap, but they're affordable. I'm putting that in air quotes for those who can't see me on the radio right now. It's affordable versus the NBA that is just pricing people out. I said on this program, which you will resonate with, I felt bad for the Knicks fans.
9: Mm-hmm.
8: Who for all these years watched that horrible team. Took them 50 plus years to do this again, right?
9: Yeah.
8: Watching a horrible team for over half a century. And then they finally get to the big dance, and the average New York Knicks fan can't afford a ticket to go see the game. Mm-hmm. That broke my heart. Now, I ain't naive. That's how capitalism works. But it's not fair to the fans that they couldn't afford to go see those finals after all the years of supporting that sorry team in New York City. But the women's game at the moment is still more affordable. That's got to, I think, be part of what's allowing this league to grow as well. Does that make sense at all?
9: Yes, absolutely. And it feels like, you know, there's a double-edged sword with growth because there still are fans who have been there since 1997 and saying, I was paying $20 and now my season ticket prices I can't afford. But you're happy that the league is growing and you're happy that, I think of the New York Liberty, we're talking about the Knicks. It's the exact same thing with those fans. There was a great article talking to those season ticket holders who said, you know, I've been here since day one. Don't you want to retain me rather than going after those new fans who are kind of parachuting in, able to afford it? We get lost in the shuffle, but you're happy that your team is selling out an NBA arena and they're doing well and they're winning championships. So it feels like this weird scale where you're happy with the growth, but you're kind of a part of the people that get pushed out. So it's the same thing happening in the WNBA.
8: I'm like Mary J and Jay-Z. I ain't knocking no hustle. I'm at them for getting paid. And I'm not even sure this issue even matters to them. Clearly they're aware of it. Whether it matters or not, I don't know, because they're making money. And that's what capitalism is all about, making as much as you can. I'm mad at them, but I do think that they got to get some consideration to that. When these people support these teams for year in and year out, and then they do well, and you raise the prices so high that they can't afford to come, that's problematic. I digress for now. When we come forward, we'll talk about these sisters who are doing their business, handling their business on the court, but no black head coaches on the sidelines at the moment. We'll talk about who the fan base is of the WNBA right about now. I'm delighted to have Jordan Robinson, sports journalist, in studio. Her book is called Court Queen, Celebrate the Players, Teams, and History of Women's Basketball. We'll go straightway inside that as well when we come forward. You're listening, I'm glad about it, to Tavis Smiley.
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8: Tavis Smiley and Jordan Robinson, amazing sports journalist. Her book is called Court Queen, Celebrate the Players, Teams, and History of the of Women's Basketball. We'll do that in a few minutes here. My time is getting tight. So this story that breaks my heart. And again, this ain't our first rodeo. We've seen this in football at every level. We've seen it in baseball. We see it in sports, period. But the women should be better than us.
9: Mm-hmm.
8: Y'all should be better. This should not be a storyline in women's sports. I expect women to be better than us heathens.
9: Oh.
8: But y'all ain't got this right either. So here you have all these black women doing their thing on the court. At the moment, not a single black woman head coach in the WNBA. What is that?
9: I have no idea. Even as you say it to me, even though I've been watching every single game this season, it still doesn't feel real. Mm. And you think about a league that's over 70% black,
8: yep,
9: and no black coach, no black woman coach to represent them is just absurd. And I think it's more of a story of the player to coach pipeline.
8: Mm-hmm.
9: That's what a lot of former players have, you know, complained about, is there's not opportunities even for the assistant coach to move to the head coach when you just hire former NBA assistant coaches, right, for the men who are way underqualified,
8: yeah,
9: than a player who's played in that league. And it just doesn't make any sense.
8: Yeah. Who's the fan base? Who's the audience? Who's buying these tickets? Who's going to these games right now? What is the WNBA audience right now? What's the fan base look like?
9: I think it's growing. I think it's definitely got more diverse, mm-hmm, but I would say that it is majority women. It's majority young women who are really excited about the WNBA and the players that they can connect to a lot off the court on social media. And when I talked about that college fan base, they, mm-hmm, are following. I think of AZ Fudd as a great example. She was the number one pick in the WNBA draft from UConn, won a national championship with Paige Beckers. They go to the same team.
8: Mm-hmm.
9: Dallas, their Instagram followers go up almost by a million. Like, that is the fan base that, mm-hmm, wants to be glued to the scene of players, not only on their basketball, not only on their stats, but them as people.
8: Yeah.
9: And I think that young audience, but the men are coming too,
8: yeah,
9: because they're seeing the highlights, the crossovers,
8: yeah,
9: the logo threes, and they're coming over as well.
8: There'd be no reason for somebody like Dawn Staley to leave South Carolina to go to coach,
9: no,
8: at WNBA. The money, she's got to be making a whole lot more money in South Carolina than she could ever make in the WNBA.
9: Yeah.
8: Yeah.
9: It's a financial question that a lot of, I think it's a lot of question marks, because you have these top college coaches,
8: yeah,
9: making millions,
8: yeah,
9: and they have full reins of their roster.
8: Mm-hmm.
9: Even though NIL is getting weird, there's still coaches that would rather stay in the college lane and want to coach youth and,
8: sure,
9: not professionals.
8: Yeah.
9: We've seen a couple coaches make that leap over, but the WNBA is really a summer gig. Like, it's only a few months out of the year,
8: yeah,
9: whereas college, you kind of have that all year round. So it's a pay cut,
8: yeah,
9: and then you have people who were on the NBA side making millions of dollars even as an assistant, and they come in and now they're demanding that millions of dollars,
8: yeah,
9: in the WNBA, and that doesn't always,
8: yeah,
9: translate. So it can't be the stepping stone to the NBA. It can't,
8: yeah,
9: be a step back from the NBA. You have to find somebody that's really at a sweet spot in their coaching career to take this job.
8: Don and Gino ain't the ones.
9: No.
8: Our remaining moments with Jordan Robinson when we come forward on Tavis Smiley.
22: Who's sitting across from Tavis this week? Leaders. Legends. Game changers. The people. people shaping the country and the culture. They come to Tavis Smiley because this is where the real conversations happen. No spin, no fluff, just straight talk and straight answers. Tavis Smiley, because the Kingian question, where do we go from here, starts right here.
0: It's Rufus Williams. The thrill of summer is finally here, which also means it'll be over before we know it. This fall, the Rufus Williams Travel Club is heading to Charleston, South Carolina, October 8th through the 12th.

0: 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Charleston, South Carolina, October 8th through the 12th. Travel with people. 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
10: Tavis Smiley and Jordan Robinson for the next 3 or 4 minutes here. She's a sports journalist with a beautiful coffee table book called Court Queens, Celebrate the Players, Teams, and History of Women's Basketball. I didn't actually have a copy of this book. I had the manuscript to prepare for the conversation, but didn't actually see the book until she walked in and brought it with her. But this is a gorgeous book.
11: Thank you.
10: Tell me about the book right quick.
11: Oh, man, it is a 250-page historic context of the history of women's
10: full
11: basketball.
10: Full color.
11: Full color.
10: Yeah.
11: Not those early chapters, though. Yeah. We go back to the 1800s,
10: sure.
11: We see women with dresses down to their ankles hooping all the way to 2025. And I think the coolest thing was learning so many things about the historic context, but also history actively being made while we were trying to finish up this

0: of the WNBA. Let me close on this note. I was saying to Jordan, obviously you can tell she's good at this. She doesn't just write books, but she knows this sport rather well. So you've got podcasts, you've got newsletters. Just go. This is the last 60 seconds. Brag about your stuff, girl. Brag about it.
1: I was like, how much time do we have?
0: 60 seconds.
1: No, a podcast called The Women's Hoop Show. That's on Odyssey. I also have a podcast called Girls Trip that I co-host with Allie Clifton. And then my newsletter comes out every Tuesday with The Guardian called WNBA 30, celebrating the 30th season of the WNBA.
0: So Jordan is busy. And there are a number of levels and ways to tap in to her work. Her name, again, is Jordan Robinson. She's author of this book called Queens, Celebrate the Players, Teams, and History of Women's Basketball. And so she is the go-to person. You want to talk WNBA? Call Jordan. I'm glad we called her. I'm glad she accepted the phone call and came in studio. Nice to see you.
1: Nice to see you. Thank you.
0: My pleasure. More of Tabby Spotter when we come forward.
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4: Dangerous flooding continues across the Texas Hill Country after torrential rains dumped up to 10 inches in some areas. Governor Greg Abbott has already issued disaster declarations.
5: More than 75 boats, more than 20 aircraft, more than 30 state agencies are responding.
4: Officials say the Guadalupe River surged 35 feet in just 4 hours, prompting disaster declarations and renewed flash flood warnings. Byron Allen's Allen Media Group earned 3 Daytime Emmy nominations. The company's courtroom program, Justice for the People with Judge Millian and Mathis Court with Judge Mathis, were recognized in the Outstanding Legal Courtroom Series category. And Los Angeles Mayor Karen Bass is losing another top communications aide. Communications Director Colby Lee is resigning after just 5 months on the job, marking the 4th communications staff departure from the mayor's office in the past 9 months. Get BIN News Now on demand 24/7 on the iHeartRadio app. Back to Doug Davis.
6: All right. Thanks and happy Thursday. Well, the Wall Street Journal reports that the White House is weighing new options in the conflict with Iran. The news source says that President Trump is suggesting the possibility of putting boots on the ground in strategic islands near the Strait of Hormuz, a critical waterway where oil shipments pass through. This comes after diplomacy efforts stalled and as communities, particularly black communities, are already dealing with economic challenges. And with the midterm elections around the corner, black Democratic strategist Basil Smichel tells MS Now.
7: There are supporters of the president that want him to, you know, very hawkish individuals that want him to continue and push forward. But he's losing support, particularly among independent voters. So that group of people that are supportive of this is growing smaller and smaller, while what's widening is the clear opposition to this, you know, seemingly unending conflict. And when prices are going up, with gas prices, food prices.
6: White House officials say they are exploring ways to break what they view as a strategic stalemate with Iran. Meanwhile, newly obtained audio is offering new details in the case of 18-year-old Nolan Wells, the black Mississippi teenager who disappeared on July 4th while hanging out with a group of friends who were white on Horn Island. NBC News obtained a recording from a 911 call from a person aboard the boat who asked for help when water began to seep into the boat.
8: Sinking, can y'all please come?
9: And is everybody on board in good health otherwise?
8: Yeah, everybody's off
6: the call is important to investigators because it helps place the group at a specific point in time around the western portion of Horn Island. GPS data revealed that the boat was carrying around 7 people, had trouble around 4 p.m., was towed and made it back to the mainland around 5:44 p.m. without Wells. The case is raising more questions about how missing black youth are handled when a family is still waiting for answers. Local authorities from the jump implied that Wells died from drowning after his body was found off the western shore of Horn Island on July 6th. That the family is still waiting on state and independent autopsies. Jackson County authorities say they will present all the evidence to a grand jury once the case is finished. And finally, Hal Williams, who spent more than 5 decades as a working actor and the man we all remember as Smitty on the iconic 70s television show Sanford and Son, has passed away at the age of 91. He died of natural causes, and he was a community man. After the loss of his son, Williams created a scholarship foundation in his name. So rest in peace, Hal, a.k.a. Smitty. We honor your legacy. Stay connected and subscribe and follow BIN News this hour wherever you get your podcasts. I'm Doug Davis for the Black Information Network. Have a great Thursday. Stay safe out there. And if you see something, say something.
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0: blessed will.
1: That's Sam Cooke on Nobody Like You. I'm Tavis Smiley. Glad to have you with us in this third and final hour of our program today. In this hour, a conversation with civil rights organizer and chairman of the board for the SNCC Legacy Project as we commemorate the anniversary of John Lewis's passing this week, 6 years ago tomorrow. I said earlier in today's program that I had not processed this, in case you're just now tuning in. We had a conversation earlier on today's show with Gwen Carr, who is the mother of Eric Garner, who we all saw on that tragic tape being choked out by NYPD officers. The one officer who actually choked him was disciplined, fired, dealt with by the court of law. The others got away with it, stood around watching and didn't stop him. Ms. Carr talked about that earlier in today's show. But it turns out that I was preparing for today's show last night and realized for the first time ever that Eric Garner was murdered 12 years ago tomorrow, and we lost John Lewis 6 years ago tomorrow, both on the same day. Just an interesting factoid. And so I'm pleased to welcome to this program Courtland Cox, again, who is chairman of the board for the SNCC Legacy Project. If you know anything about John Lewis's history, as you do, John Lewis was a part of SNCC, a very active part of SNCC. And so it makes sense to have Courtland Cox close us out today in this final hour. Mr. Cox, good to have you on the program. How are you, sir?
2: I'm doing fine. Yourself?
1: If I complained, I'd be an ingrate. That's me, man. I'm doing well. Yeah. And I'm glad to have you on. Let me start with, we'll get to SNCC and the Legacy Project and the work of SNCC. And we'll just have a good old-fashioned civil rights conversation in this hour. And the timing couldn't be more propitious given all the attacks that we see now on civil rights and voting rights and, for that matter, human rights. So I'll cut you loose for the rest of the hour to talk about all of that in a moment. But I want to start, obviously, with a tribute to John Lewis, given his connection to SNCC. So there's no real question there. Just talk to me, as you will, for a few moments about the late, great John Lewis.
2: Yeah, one of the things that people really need to understand is that he's one of the few people who really, real life exceeds his reputation. Mm. You know, and people need to understand that if it were not for John Lewis and a number of people, particularly some of the people out of Nashville, students out of Nashville, Tennessee, in 1961, 1962, and also as people talk about 1965, this country might look different, even in John's speech in 1963. Let me just tell you a couple of things about those points. In 1961, 1962, the Klan decided that it was going to use maximum violence against the black community to stop the Freedom Rides from coming south. Because, I mean, it was, this Freedom Rides were a great, great embarrassment to the United States after World War II, and because America wanted to always tell the world it was a democracy. And a number of countries in Africa, as you remember, were coming into independence, mm-hmm. not only Africa, but Asia. Mm-hmm. And so the Freedom Rides were a great deal of embarrassment to the United States. So John and the young people from Tennessee, Fisk University, were going to continue and work on the Freedom Rides. And the word was out that the Klan was going to engage in maximum violence. The Justice Department called Diane Nash and the people out of Nashville and said to them, you know, these people intend to kill you. And John and Diane and the rest of those young people said, we know that, and we have already made out our wills. Mm. And so basically, when you, at the end of the day, one of the things that people do in terms of trying to intimidate you is to make sure that your will to resist what they're trying to do is really dealt in terms of violence, and they want to stop you that way. And when you tell them that violence will not stop you, in fact, their ability to control the environment and to control the narrative gets lost. So the second thing that I'd like to talk about, John, whose reputation doesn't do him justice, is in 1963 in the March on Washington. As people may remember, people remember Martin King's I Have a Dream speech.
1: Sure.
2: But at the same time, what happened was that the Kennedy administration did not like John's speech.
1: Mm-hmm.
2: And they sent a message through Archbishop O'Boyle, who was a member of the March on Washington coalition, to tell them that John's speeches needed to be changed. And the Catholic Church threatened to pull out of the March on Washington unless John changed his speech. John Lewis, Jim Foreman, myself were up at the March on Washington, and it was, you know, Bayard Rustin and A. Philip Randolph came to us and asked us to really consider making some slight changes because they needed to make sure that the coalition held together. So we decided to do some of it, but one of the things that was most important in 1963 that it's in his speech and we can go back and look at it.
1: Uh-huh.
2: John called for one person, one vote in 1963. And he said it was the African cry and it must be the cry of African Americans in the United States. And then the final piece that everybody celebrates in terms of the Edmund Pettus Bridge. People need to understand that the Edmund Pettus Bridge, you know, organizing in Selma and the Black Belt of Alabama had been going on for almost 2 months.
1: Courtland Cox, hold that thought. I'm looking at my clock here. I want to hear this Edmund Pettus Bridge story. I love how you're leaning into this first question. All I said was, tell me about John Lewis. And he's giving you some history about John Lewis you might not have known. We'll let him finish his point about the Edmund Pettus Bridge and push forward from there. You're listening, and I'm glad about it, to Courtland Cox on Tavis Smiley.
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3: Don't act like that. 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
1: 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It's Cleopatra Draper.
3: When you say certain things like that, it's just
4: well,
3: not
4: I
3: right.
4: Know it's still a joke.
3: I know. That's why you called me.
4: I'm reading the article right here.
3: Yeah, but you can read. But,
4: section 2.
3: Yeah, but as you're reading the Constitution, they are moving the goalposts. Bianca, you too old for this.
4: Nobody's moving the goalposts.
3: Oh, nobody's moving the goalposts? Oh, yeah, they are. Oh, yeah, they are. Mm-hmm. They definitely are. And you, that big black hope on the 50-yard line, saying, let me play.
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7: You are indeed with Courtland Cox, civil rights organizer, civil rights pioneer, civil rights legend, and chairman of the board for the SNCC Legacy Project, who has been regaling us with some amazing stories about John Lewis. Tomorrow is the 6th anniversary of the passing of John Lewis, the 12th anniversary of the murder of Eric Garner, both on the same day, believe it or not. In case you've just tuned in, I made that point moments ago. But I asked Courtland Cox to, at the outset of this conversation, before we get into SNCC and the Legacy Project work all these years later, to just tell me about John Lewis as we celebrate his life and his legacy, his work and witness tomorrow, Friday, on the 6th anniversary of his passing. And he's told some amazing stories already. If you missed the opening of this show, check out the podcast when it's posted later tonight. You don't want to miss the foundation that Courtland Cox is brilliantly laying in terms of how we view the life and legacy of John Lewis. And you were just at the point of talking about the Edmund Pettus Bridge and setting us straight on that regard, on that piece of history. So, Mr. Cox, the microphone is yours. Keep it going, sir. Keep it going.
8: Okay. So one of the things I said earlier, I mean, and people really, I want to emphasize this. John was much greater than his reputation. Even though people think he had a great reputation, those of us who were close to him and knew him, in fact, really his reputation doesn't do him justice. And I just want to talk a bit about what people generally celebrate in terms of what happened in 1965 in Selma, Alabama. So the campaign to get voting rights really started in February. You know, SNCC and SCLC had been doing voter registration work and trying to get people registered to vote and organizing in Selma for some time. But the real big campaign started in February. And every day across the Black Belt and those counties in the Black Belt of Alabama, people were going to jail. They were being abused by the police, but they were determined to get the right to vote.
7: Mm-hmm.
8: Again, you know, making sure that, you know, the way they come at you is maximum violence, and they killed Jimmie Lee Jackson.
7: Oh, yeah.
8: And the community wanted to say and do something about it. So they decided to march. One of the things that was very clear to us and the SNCC people who had worked in Alabama and Mississippi and other places in the South, and also I think for the SCLC people, that there was going to be maximum violence that day. We told John, the SNCC people told John, this is not a good idea to go on this march because you're going to face maximum violence. John has a strong, strong belief system and was determined to march, even though he knew it wasn't an accident, it wasn't a big surprise that what was going to happen. John knew that there was going to be a maximum violence. But he, again, as he did in 1961, 1962, was determined that violence was not going to rule the day, that in the end of the day, you could not break people's resistance to using violence. So we saw what happened, and the country rebelled. But my sense is that on two critical occasions, in 1961 and 61-62 and 1965, if John and people, you know, the people are really from FIS and some of the other people and SNCC people decided not to break the whole concept of use of violence to suppress us, in fact, America might be a different place today.
7: Corden Cox, I appreciate you sharing these stories with us. Let me just ask you a personal question, if I can. I asked you first about John Lewis, and you've answered that brilliantly and eloquently. Let me ask you now, given that he was your longtime friend and brother, this question. What is it that, up close and personal, you most admired about your friend John Lewis? Most admired, most appreciated, you know, pick the word as you will, but I'm just trying to get a sense of how Courtland Cox saw John Lewis through his own lens, through his own eyes.
8: The first thing is his belief system. He believed segregation was evil. He believed that the denial of our rights, our human rights, was something that could not stand. So he had a strong belief system. And so that's the first and most important thing. And it's the belief system is something that people don't see. And, you know, you can't fake a belief system. So his strength, up close, his strength was his belief system. The second part of his of being up close with him is the determination to make sure that, in fact, his belief system was carried out. So his belief system in terms of, you know, making sure that human rights and civil rights were established for what we were at that time called Negroes, you know, was really key to what allowed him to actually, you know, to walk through hell with gasoline drawers. So, I mean, it does seem to me that those are the two things that I would say really distinguished John.
7: Yeah.
8: His belief system and his determination to make sure that his belief system worked.
7: One more question about John Lewis specifically, and then we'll push forward from there. Let me just tell you what my point of view on this is, and I'm sharing this with you up front so I can have some full disclosure here. And I don't mean to make you political, but I know Courtland Cox well enough to know that he got his own point of view anyway. So, I just want to share mine up front. I am beyond disturbed, and I have used this as any number of examples, as one of any number of examples, about the way in which I think that Democrats and even Democratic leaders and Democratic presidents, frankly, have not stepped up in the way I think they should and ought with regard to the John Lewis Voting Rights Act. I'm still in my feelings about, and I like Joe Biden personally, nothing against him personally, nothing against Kamala Harris personally, or other Democratic leaders on the Hill. But there's no reason why we should not have passed that John Lewis Voting Rights Bill. No reason why it shouldn't be law right now. The Biden team made a calculated decision on the filibuster and on a carve out so that we could get this bill passed. And their decision is their decision. Here we are now with the Supreme Court, having gutted voting rights, as you well know. We are on the eve, as I sit right now, of Donald Trump giving a primetime speech tonight about what he calls free and fair elections. But we know that all he has done and all he's going to suggest tonight is more voter suppression if he gets his way, with this SAVE Act being passed. Don't get me started. So my point is that because the last Democratic administration didn't do, I think, what it could have done and should have done, you leave the door open. You give an on-ramp. Pick your metaphor for Donald Trump to engage as he has on the issue of voter suppression. And tonight this speech is going to be whatever it's going to be, but we know what his agenda is. And so I have my own critique of, again, of Democrats, Democratic leaders who didn't do what they should have done when they had a chance to do it, to get this bill, this John Lewis Voting Rights Bill, this act, across the finish line. That's my assessment. And I knew John Lewis, not as long as you knew him, not as well as you knew him, but he was a friend of mine. We spent a lot of private time together, interviewed him many times. And his legacy deserves this bill being law. Now, I'll shut up. That's my read. You can disagree or agree. Take it any way you want to take it. What I'm asking is how you view that we are in 2026 and this John Lewis Voting Rights Bill has still not become law. Take it as you will, Mr. Cox.
8: Yeah, I agree with everything you said. But the only thing I would want to say about the Democratic Party in a lot of ways is that they don't understand that we're at war. They don't understand that at the end of the day, that MAGA and the people who are the base of MAGA sees everything that we have done over the past 60, 65 years. Every solution we think is a solution, they think of as a problem. And everything we think of as a problem, they think of as a solution. So we need to understand that in the end of the day, we have two warring philosophies about what America should be like. So the Democratic Party and doesn't understand that. They don't understand that we're at war. They want to pretend that there is a democracy that has been established, and they want to pretend that there is some solid thing that's here and that Trump is an exception. No, there has been an ongoing battle in the United States and since this country was founded. Because of a number of factors in World War II, in terms of the end of colonialism, in terms of black people, over a million black people serving in World War II, were able to change this country in terms of its laws. And those laws not only benefited the black community or the Negro community at that point, it benefited white women who were suppressed. It benefited the LGBTQ community. It benefited a number of people of color across the country. What we have now is, a president of the United States trying to assert white supremacy. I mean, and we need to understand very clearly these are battle lines, and people want to complain about what's happening, but they don't want to engage in the war that has to be waged. And until we get the mindset in the Democratic Party and across the country on our side, then, we're going to have the results that we have at this point. Let me just also...
7: Sure. No, please. You're on a roll. Keep going. Finish your point.
8: Let me just also say about the speech that's going on tonight. In 2020, Donald Trump was the president of the United States. If he accuses all these people of doing all these things in terms of the elections in 2020, he was president of the United States. So his presidency was either incompetent or he was stupid. You know, at the end of the day, we shouldn't be playing games and giving, we like there is a rational discussion. The question about the 2020 election is not about truth or lies. It's a war cry. It's a war cry that makes sure that you have to say that agenda, even if it's ridiculous. It's like onward Christian soldiers. It's 49-50 or fight. It's a war cry. And people need to understand that we are engaged in a war in this country, a political war. And this is not about truth or falsity. This is about who will prevail, whose view of the world will prevail, what narrative will prevail, until the Democrats get a sense that they understand that we're at war and that their view of the world in terms of human rights and civil rights and rights for and majority rule at the end of the day, it will prevail, then nothing's going to happen.
7: Courtland Cox is on fire, y'all. Courtland Cox is on fire, and I'm loving it. Let me ask you this question right quick. We got 2 minutes right now. We'll continue for the rest of the hour when we come forward. Glad I've got you for the full hour. But in these next couple of minutes, if the Democrats all of a sudden woke up, I have believed for most of my career, Mr. Cox, that folk eventually wake up, if not because they see the light, then because they feel the heat. But folk eventually wake up, either they see the light or they feel the heat. Then again, some folks sleepwalk their whole lives. I hear myself critiquing my own frame, my own formulation. That said, if the Democratic Party did magically, mysteriously, wonderfully, magically wake up from their slumber tomorrow and realize that we are in a war, how, to your mind, would they show up differently than they have? If they realize that we were in a war, how would they be showing up differently right about now?
8: I think the way they would show up differently is that they would begin to do what we did in the 1960s. Mm-hmm. They would begin to organize, not just mobilize and then go home, begin to organize the people into the various communities who could make the difference on the concept of majority rule. Mm-hmm. They would be spending time. They would be not only spending time in Washington, they would be going into the communities and bringing, you know, telling people that their economic interest is at stake. Mm-hmm. Because one of the things we need to realize is that just as the top of the food chain, people put millions and millions of dollars into the voting system and vote even if they only have one vote, because they know their economic interest is in fact going to be advanced. We now have to go into the black communities, into the poor communities, into all these communities and begin to tell them that in fact, at the end of the day, this is a fight about whose economic interests will be served.
7: His name is Courtland Cox. As you can tell, he knows what he speaks. He's a civil rights organizer, legend, icon in this space. Worked right alongside John Lewis and Dr. King and all those who were involved in the March on Washington back in 1963. But thankfully for us, he's continuing his work and witness. He is now chairman of the board for the SNCC Legacy Project. I'm loving this conversation. Hope you are as well. Fortunate for us, more of Courtland Cox when we come forward on Tavis Smiley.
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9: Hey, hey, listeners, I've got news for us by us. I'm Logan Page, and here's what's happening in your local and national news. Funeral services have been announced for George E. Johnson Sr., the founder of Johnson Products Company, who died at age 99. Visitation is scheduled from 4 p.m. to 8 p.m. Thursday at Leek & Sons Funeral Home, with the funeral set for 11 a.m. Friday at Trinity United Church of Christ in Chicago. Johnson founded the pioneering black-owned company behind hair care brands, including Ultra Sheen, Classy Curl, Curly Perm, and Black Tie, and it became the first black-owned company listed on the American Stock Exchange. In other news, the Chicago City Council deadline for making a decision on a parking meter deal is extended. Aldermen have until September 30th to either okay a New York investment firm's multi-billion dollar bid to buy city parking meters or risk a lawsuit by the current owner. Finance Committee Chair Pat Dowell says she was told that the revised July 24 deadline had been extended by 9 weeks. The original deadline was June 30th and was extended until July 24th. In other news, a former Southwest Suburban Summit police chief convicted of taking a bribe is going to federal prison. John Kosmowski has been sentenced yesterday to 3 years behind bars. Prosecutors say the defendant took money from a local bar owner in exchange for assisting with a liquor license transfer. Kosmowski was found guilty by a jury last year on charges of conspiracy, bribery, and obstruction of justice. He was ordered to report to prison on October 15th. In other news, the Bulls are looking to replace longtime TV analyst Stacey King, who passed away last month. Team executives Michael Reinsdorf and Susan Goodenow will make the final decision. The Sun-Times reports there are 5 possible replacements. The list includes Bulls studio analyst Kendall Gill, college basketball analyst Robbie Hummel, Sarah Kustak, who calls games for the WNBA, as well as former Bulls Will Perdue and Scott Williams. The team could go to the rotation route to fill King's shoes. And Treasury Secretary Scott Bessent. So the U.S. Mint will begin producing a $1 coin featuring President Trump. A rendering of the coin was released Wednesday to commemorate the 250th anniversary of the signing of the Declaration of Independence. The coin, which was gold-like finish but is not made of real gold, is expected to be available in the fall. The last time a living president appeared on currency struck by the U.S. Mint was 100 years ago when Calvin Coolidge was featured on a half-dollar coin. I'm Logan Page, and that's what's happening in your news now on WVON. 1690 AM.
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20: In a democracy, the right to vote is the most powerful non-violent tool we have. Many people march and protested for the right to vote. Some gave a little blood, and others lost their lives. Some of you have heard me say that the right to vote is precious, almost sacred. In my heart of hearts, I believe that we should make it simple and convenient for all of our citizens to be part of the democratic process. It should not matter whether you're black or white, Latino, Asian American, or Native American, we should be able to participate in the democratic process. On March 7, 1965, I gave a little blood on the Edmund Pettus Bridge for the right to vote. Before the Voting Rights Act of 1965 was passed, some people had to count the number of bubbles in a bar of soap, the number of jelly beans in a jar. And all across America today, when people go out to attempt to vote, they stand in long, immovable lines. That's not right. It's not fair. And it's not just. We can do better, and we must do better. We have a moral obligation, a mission, and a mandate to empower all of the American people, not just a select few. We must do what is right, what is fair, and what is just. Today, our democracy is under attack by forces within and forces abroad. We need to fix it and fix it now. For these reasons, I'm proud to sponsor H.R. 12, the Voter Empowerment Act, with my friends and my colleagues. It is a good bill, a necessary bill, and a patriotic bill to protect and to preserve our voting system.
7: That's John Lewis, the late, great John Lewis in 2018. Let me lay on this for a second. That was John Lewis on July 18th, 2018, saying we need to fix it and fix it now. That voting in this country, said John Lewis, ought to be simple and convenient. Simple and convenient. I can't imagine how John Lewis would process right now were he still here. We lost him 6 years ago tomorrow. But were he still here, how would he process the Supreme Court gutting voting rights as we know it? How would he process having a president who has returned to the White House, who has made voting rights, free and fair elections, a target in Trump 2.0? We got this big speech tonight. We're going to get more, I think, of that voter suppression talk, his demanding that we pass the SAVE Act, refusing to sign a health care bill that he supported, a housing bill, rather, housing bill he supported, refusing to sign it because it didn't have the SAVE Act attached to it. Donald Trump has made free and fair elections. He's made making elections simple and convenient a target of this administration. I can't imagine how John Lewis might be processing all that were he here now. But I just wanted to, again, underscore the fact that was John Lewis in 2018 raising this issue then. And here we are in 2026. Still can't get the John Lewis Voting Rights Act across the finish line. And we find ourselves again in a moment, in an era. We have a president who was doing everything he can to turn the tide against free and fair elections. Our guest in this hour is Courtland Cox, civil rights organizer, chairman of the board of the SNCC Legacy Project. Honored to have him on this program. You heard your friend John Lewis there in his own words, Courtland Cox. How did that hit you when you heard it, number one? What do you make of what I suggested a moment ago about how John Lewis might be processing the blood that he gave, the service that he rendered, the sacrifice that he endured? And here we are in a moment now where they're doing everything they can to turn the tide against our right to vote in this country in ways that are simple and convenient. I digress, sir.
8: Yeah, I'd like to, I'm going to answer that question in a second, but I would like to do one thing before that, because I, you know, as chair of the SNCC Legacy Board, I want to make sure that people go to the SNCCLegacyProject.org and type in the search engine John Lewis or Martin Luther King or Fannie Lou Hamer or whoever you want to type in, because we have 40,000 documents in the SNCC Legacy Project system that will allow you to get a better understanding of what all these people and what went on in terms of the past 65 years. Mm-hmm. Second thing I would ask is that for those who are interested, go to YouTube, go to the search engine, and go to the SNCC Legacy Project. And you can hear more of, you know, we have classes on there that talks about what's happened over the past 65 years, and we have lessons learned. So I would ask people who want more about what was going on to go to SNCCLegacyProject.org in terms of the web, and also YouTube, go to SNCC Legacy Project and the search site.
7: Yes, sir.
8: So let's talk about why it's so difficult to pass this legislation. And it's difficult to pass the legislation because it's not in the interest of a minority of people to have this legislation passed. Mm. If you have legislation passed in terms of the vote and having the majority of people vote, then they have some say in terms of how monies are expended, how the budget's expended. So people, there are people at the top who say, if I don't use Medicare, if I don't use Medicaid, if I don't use SNAP, if I don't use housing programs, if I don't use education, I don't want to pay for it. And I don't want people to have, at the end of the day, the ability to make me pay for it. I don't want to pay any taxes. So every time you hear about the Republicans and the people at the top, they are talking about tax cuts. They want to, in fact, you know, make sure that they maximize profit and maximize whatever resources the government has. These are the same people, as we see going on right now, will spend, take money from Medicaid and Medicare and send it to fight wars that nobody wanted and nobody asked for. So the question is, really the vote is about what priorities, economic priorities, will happen, particularly around the budgets and the resources that the federal government has. You know, so my sense is that I'm not surprised that this is a difficult fight, because it's not about people's goodwill. It's about their interests. And the people at the top of the economic interests do not want you to vote. I mean, you know, Citizens United, mm-hmm. you know, passed back 15 years ago or something like that, really gave, you know, the people at the top unlimited ways of putting money into the system. You know, you have Elon Musk putting $250 million into the system to support, you know, to support the candidacy of Donald Trump. And, you know, he put $250 million in, but he got $1 billion back in terms of SpaceX. So, I mean, one of the things that people, you know, people want to talk about how poor people get welfare, but all these big corporations get what they call subsidies. Mm-hmm. So where are the resources going to go? And if you don't have a vote, you don't have a say, and they don't want you to have a say because it impacts their economic interests.
7: Oh, he's teaching a master class today. He is Courtland Cox. You're listening to him, and I'm glad about it right now on Tavis Smiley.
6: From California to the Carolinas. 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More when we come forward.
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2: You are indeed with Courtland Cox, civil rights pioneer, organizer, legend, icon, all of that. Chair of the board of the SNCC Legacy Project. Honored to have him on this program for a few more minutes here to the top of the hour. My time is getting tight, Mr. Cox. Let me just ask you, I saw the piece, beautiful piece you wrote, powerful piece, provocative piece you wrote, called The Power to Define. And on the photo, on the cover photo of this editorial piece you've written, is a photo of some black folk marching back in the day. And one person is holding up a sign in the photo that says, "I wonder, is white power dying? I wonder, is white power dying?" That's the sign the sister in the photo is holding up. Your piece is called The Power to Define. I wonder if you might juxtapose those two things to me right quick. This question of whether or not white power in 2026 is dying, and your view that we do, in fact, have the power to define. Take it away, sir.
3: Yeah, I don't think white power is dying. I mean, people have their views of the world and their own interests. I think for us, what we need to do, and that was June Johnson from Mississippi, a young lady from Mississippi holding up that sign.
2: Mm-hmm.
3: I think for us at this point, our responsibility is to not begin to argue with the people who talk about white supremacy and so forth. Our responsibility is to make sure that we organize in such a way they never see any office of power in this country again. They never hold the presidency. They don't hold the mayorship. They don't hold the governorship. They don't even get to be dog catchers. Our responsibility for majority rule is to make sure that this minority in the United States who want to exploit people and use race as a way of doing that, make sure that they never hold power again. And that's our responsibility as I see it.
2: Mm-hmm. I could have started our conversation here, but I wanted to give the audience a chance just to hear you, to hear the fire that still burns deep inside you. Why is that? Why are you still on the front line of this fight all these years later? What's motivating and animating and empowering you to be on the front line of this battle after all that you've done for so many years?
3: There is a song that Sweet Honey and the Rock did, and it's called Ella's Song, and it's based on Ella Baker. And basically, the song says, "We who believe in freedom cannot rest until it comes." And at the end of the day, that is what my belief is. You know, we cannot rest. And even though we did all these good things in terms of voting rights, in terms of public accommodations, education, and so forth, we know that people, it's almost like physics, for every action, there's going to be an opposite and equal reaction. And our responsibility is not to do things and sit down, is to follow Ella Baker's admonition to us. We who believe in freedom cannot rest until it comes.
2: I love, as often as I can, stepping into the elders' skybox, as I call it, stepping into the elders' skybox and just tapping into the wisdom of these elders who have long served us and well served us, and to get their perspective on where we are, particularly at a moment such as this when America is now 250 years in. And so what a joy it has been to be in the elder skybox with Courtland Cox. Just a few moments left with him when we come forward on Tavis Smiley.

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0: It's Cleopatra Draper.
3: When you say certain things like that, it's just
4: well,
3: not
4: right. I know
3: right.
4: It's really killing.
3: I know. That's why you called me.
4: I'm reading the article right here.
3: Yeah, but
4: article
3: you can read.
4: Three,
3: but,
4: section 2.
3: Yeah, but as you're reading the Constitution, they are moving the goalposts. Bianca, you too old for this.
4: Nobody's moving the goalposts.
3: Oh, nobody's moving the goalposts? Oh, yeah, they are. Oh, yeah, they are. Mm-hmm. They definitely are. And you, that big black hope on the 50-yard line, saying, let me play.
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9: When you were a little kid and you thought about what you wanted to be, teaching was at the top of your list. But things changed. And as you got older, teaching didn't seem like the best option anymore. So you're thinking you'll be something else. But what would your 12-year-old self say?

0: called it out, and so I wanted to close this hour with it. That is Sweet Honey in the Rock. It is called Ella's Song. You heard Courtland Cox make reference to it. We who believe in freedom cannot rest. And that is how he is sustaining his hope and why he's still on the front lines of our struggle all these years after the March on Washington. I have deeply appreciated this conversation. I celebrate his life and his legacy, his work and his witness, even as we think about the loss of the civil rights giant, John Lewis, 6 years ago tomorrow. Mr. Cox, I'll give you the last word. You're talking to folk all across the country. Tell us something in this critical moment, and I'll let you go, sir. Tell us anything.
1: Two things. I mean, first, for those who we have developed an ecosystem that really of information that really gives people as much as we know. And I want to encourage people to go to SNCCLegacyProject.org and begin to search what we have, or go to the YouTube SNCC Legacy Project and do the search what we have. At the end of the day, this is going to be a long battle. People shouldn't be frustrated. It is not about the next election or the 2028 election. It's about a long battle, and people need to understand that. And we also need to understand we're at war, and we need to win, and we will do whatever it takes, however long it takes, to make sure that we prevail.
0: And so we step out of the Elder Skybox, but not before we thank Courtland Cox for this amazing conversation, for his insights, for his empowerment, his upliftment, this history lesson, this master class he's taught for the last hour. Deeply grateful, Mr. Cox. Thank you for this opportunity to talk to you, sir. We hope you enjoy the rest of your day.
1: Oh, okay, thank you.
0: Thank you, sir. Just like that, 3 hours are gone. That's how you close the show. Mic drop from Courtland Cox. Tomorrow is Friday, so the best of Tavis Smiley on these stations all across America. Until next time, thanks for tuning in. And as always, keep the faith.

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2: Dangerous flooding continues across the Texas Hill Country after torrential rains dumped up to 10 inches in some areas. Governor Greg Abbott has already issued disaster declarations.
3: More than 75 boats, more than 20 aircraft, more than 30 state agencies are responding.
2: Officials say the Guadalupe River surged 35 feet in just 4 hours, prompting disaster declarations and renewed flash flood warnings. Byron Allen's Allen Media Group earned 3 Daytime Emmy nominations. The company's courtroom program, Justice for the

0: people with Judge Millian and Mathis Court with Judge Mathis were recognized in the Outstanding Legal Courtroom Series category. And Los Angeles Mayor Karen Bass is losing another top communications aide. Communications Director Colby Lee is resigning after just 5 months on the job, marking the fourth communications staff departure from the mayor's office in the past 9 months. Get BIN News now on demand 24/7 on the iHeartRadio app. Back to Doug Davis.
1: All right. Thanks and happy Thursday. Well, the Wall Street Journal reports that the White House is weighing new options in the conflict with Iran. The news source says that President Trump is suggesting the possibility of putting boots on the ground in strategic islands near the Strait of Hormuz, a critical waterway where oil shipments pass through. This comes after diplomacy efforts stalled and as communities, particularly black communities, are already dealing with economic challenges. And with the midterm elections around the corner, black Democratic strategist Basil Smichel tells MS Now.
2: There are supporters of the president that want him to, you know, very hawkish individuals that want him to continue and push forward. But he's losing support, particularly among independent voters. So that group of people that are supportive of this is growing smaller and smaller, while what's widening is the clear opposition to this, you know, seemingly unending conflict. And when prices are going up, with gas prices, food prices.
1: White House officials say they are exploring ways to break what they view as a strategic stalemate with Iran. Meanwhile, newly obtained audio is offering new details in the case of 18-year-old Nolan Wells, the black Mississippi teenager who disappeared on July 4th while hanging out with a group of friends who were white on Horn Island. NBC News obtained a recording from a 911 call from a person aboard the boat who asked for help when water began to seep into the boat.
3: Sinking, can y'all please come?
4: And is everybody on board in good health otherwise?
3: Yeah, everybody's off the way.
1: The call is important to investigators because it helps place the group at a specific point in time around the western portion of Horn Island. GPS data revealed that the boat was carrying around seven people, had trouble around 4 p.m., was towed and made it back to the mainland around 5:44 p.m. without Wells. The case is raising more questions about how missing black youth are handled when a family is still waiting for answers. Local authorities from the jump implied that Wells died from drowning after his body was found off the western shore of Horn Island on July 6th. That the family is still waiting on state and independent autopsies. Jackson County authorities say they will present all the evidence to a grand jury once the case is finished. And finally, Hal Williams, who spent more than five decades as a working actor and the man we all remember as Smitty on the iconic 70s television show Sanford and Son, has passed away at the age of 91. He died of natural causes, and he was a community man. After the loss of his son, Williams created a scholarship foundation in his name. So rest in peace, Hal, a.k.a. Smitty. We honor your legacy. Stay connected and subscribe and follow BIN News this hour wherever you get your podcasts. I'm Doug Davis for the Black Information Network. Have a great Thursday. Stay safe out there. And if you see something, say something.
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22: For many Chicagoans, the Obama Presidential Center is a place of history, hope, and inspiration. But for one mother, it is also a place where the memory of her daughter now lives on. In 2013, 15-year-old Hadiyah Pendleton captured the nation's attention after performing at President Obama's second inauguration and then tragically losing her life to gun violence just days later. Today, her legacy continues through the Hadiyah Pendleton Atrium at the Obama Presidential Center, a space dedicated to her memory and the promise of a young woman's life that was cut too short too soon. Joining us is Hadiyah's mother, Cleopatra Cowley. Cleopatra, thank you so much for being here and continuing to turn the unimaginable pain into purpose.
23: Thank you, LaDonna, for having me. It's an honor.
22: Of course, of course. You know, Miss Cleopatra, you recently visited the Hadiyah Pendleton Atrium at the Obama Presidential Center.
23: Yes.
22: What was going through your mind as you stood in a space that now carries your daughter's name?
23: Even now, as you bring it up, like, there's this huge smile on my face. I'm just so honored to have done work meaningful in the light of my daughter. It was very hard work, you know, in the space of gun violence, given the nature of how she was taken from us. But standing in that space, it just felt like all the work was worth it, that so many futures are going to be created in that space, relationships built in that space. And, you know, it's just, it's never ending. It's just so much. I'm overwhelmed with, I'm just overwhelmed at the moment, just speaking about it.
22: I love that. When you first learned that President and Mrs. Obama wanted to honor Hadiyah in this way, what was your reaction?
23: Oh my goodness. So there's a photo out there somewhere that someone captured. I didn't even know they were in the space to take the photo. My hands went up and my heart just like melted. I was like, what? Hadiyah? Like, And she's like, yeah, it's going to be, you know, at that time, it was going to be called the Hydea Pendleton Winter Garden. And I was like, what? She says, yes, we would like to honor Hydea in this way. And I said, I'm still in awe of it. It's such an honor to know that, you know, one of my primary concerns was, you know, no one forgetting, because my daughter did not deserve the demise that she was met with. She wasn't that type of person. She wasn't in the street like that. You know, she was all about relationships, building relationships, diversity in relationships, and wanting the best for all her friends and family members. So it's such an honor.
0: You know, I was thinking in terms of like everything that you just said and learning that not just is she being honored, but that they remembered.
23: Yes.
0: You know, they've been through so much in two Ooh. Presidential terms.
23: Yes.
0: And to come back, and I don't want to minimize any of this by saying little old me, right?
23: Mm-hmm.
0: So, and they made this a true highlight of someone who we have publicly known
23: yeah.
0: to lose her life prematurely. Mm-hmm. And they said, you know what? We still remember Hydea Pendleton. As a mother, mm-hmm. is it difficult to balance the pride of seeing Hydea remembered with the pain of knowing why she is being remembered?
23: You know, in that regard, no, it is not. She's being remembered for who she was, the light that she was, and the fact that her mom was relentless. I could not sit down and do nothing after that happened. And as I became more familiar with the community of survivors and, you know, realizing that from my daughter's ashes came my gift of communication, and to be able to bring people into what it is like to be a member of the survivor community, and for them to respect it, for there to be a movement created behind it called Wear Orange, and for those who have not been directly affected to become active and care differently, if not more, about the effect that gun violence has on, you know, families. You know, it's all worth it.
0: Mm-hmm. You know, I know that if she was standing there, and we can feel her presence, really.
23: Mm-hmm.
0: What do you think she would say if she could see thousands of visitors walking through a space named in her honor every single year?
23: She would be in awe. You know, what pops top of mind is YOLO. She used to say it all the time, you only live once. And I think for her name to live on, I think she would be absolutely honored.
0: Mm. Many people know Hadia's story,
23: mm-hmm.
0: but they don't know Hydea.
23: Right.
0: Tell us about the daughter behind the headlines. What made her special? And you kind of alluded to it earlier, but what made her really special?
23: Hydea had a way of making you feel like you were the most important person in her life. She knew how to be present. She knew how to listen. She made almost every decision with her whole heart. And to know her was to love her. And that is the reason why there was such a reaction to her death, because all that she had encountered, she hadn't slighted. And so knowing that she was an avid reader, she was super smart. She was just a ray of sunshine if you were around her. And I'm not saying it biasly as her mother. I'm saying it because other people have walked up to me and said it to me. You know, we came from a community of people raising each other's children. And there was a whole cohort of us that, you know, followed our children's educational path from kindergarten, I think it was kindergarten or first, second grade, you know, all the way through eighth, until, you know, they started splitting up, going to various high schools. You know, we had our kids in various activities. So, you know, you just meet different cohorts of people from being active, and then having all those people come together and talk about, you know, the significance of your daughter and the way she showed up when I was not around or her father was not around, you know, was as the light that she was when we were. So it's
0: wow.
23: Yeah.
0: I can feel the emotion, you know, and rightfully so. you know, just because her life, and by her, I mean Hadiyah. I'm going to say her name as many times as I can.
23: Thank you.
0: Hadiyah's life became a symbol in the fight against gun violence.
23: Yes.
0: How has that responsibility shaped your own journey over the past 13 years?
23: Tremendously, because my goal in using the time where I should have been grieving, but instead became active, the goal was to humanize the lives that are lost to gun violence. I think for a long time, it was all about numbers and it would just be the number of deaths that had occurred. But for me, I needed people to understand that we are more than a statistic. Any person that has lost their loved one to gun violence, if you're told what number they are, you don't forget. There's a whole bunch of numbers that you just simply cannot forget. Mm-hmm. I remember the day she was born. I remember the day she died. I remember the day I buried her. I remember what statistical number she was, which was 42 in 2013. I remember her time of death. It's bigger than just the number. It's easy to just say, oh, well, 42 people died. No. You know, there were 42 deaths. I ain't gonna say people died. It's there were 42 deaths by homicide. You know, no, that death equates a person, a life, a family, a community that has been forever affected. And people need to put that out there. That narrative is what needs to be loudest. And there's something must be done about that. And I couldn't just lay down and let them take my baby from me and there not be a consequence of some sort. And I'm glad it was a very positive one, which was bringing attention to the violence that was happening in the city of Chicago.
0: Absolutely. There's so many young people that are going to visit that atrium. Some will know who she is before they get there, but many will know who she is when they leave.
23: Mm-hmm.
0: When young people visit, mm-hmm. and experience who Hadiyah Pendleton was, who, or should I say, what do you hope they learn from Hadiyah's story?
23: That there's more than one way to view things that occur in life. In Hadiyah Pendleton Park, I have one of the sayings, one of the last sayings Hadiyah said to me, and that was smile. It makes your brain think you're happy. You hear that? Smile. It makes your brain think you're happy. And if you think about that, how often you're down, and you're just down and down and down. But if you just smile, which takes less muscle, smile, you can trick the brain into believing that this maybe is bad right now, but it won't last forever.
0: Oh my goodness, that's powerful. I'm scared to ask you, would Hadiyah be at a teen takeover? What would she be doing if she was at a teen takeover? Would she be telling everybody to go home?
23: No. I know this is going to be heard by many, but she would be getting her behind toe off if she was at a teen takeover. But today she would be 29, so she would not be at a teen takeover.
0: Of course. You know, I look at how this has happened 13 years ago and she was 15 and it is 2026, you know, so it's been 13 years. Mm-hmm. The Obama Center is focused on citizenship, leadership and community engagement, which is what Obama was focused on when he was in office.
23: Correct.
0: Do you feel Hadiyah's legacy fits naturally within that mission?
23: 1,000%, because she was very much a leader of herself and in her school at the time. You know, she's very vocal about her beliefs. They had a sit-in and when she was in high school. And, you know, she was very much a part of that. You know, so yes, Hadiyah Pendleton has been placed where she should be. It's very appropriate. And I'm very proud for her.
0: My final question, I think it is, because you know how you go to church and say, and I'm about to close.
23: three different goodbyes.
0: Right. What message would you give to parents who have experienced the loss of a child and are still trying to find a way forward?
23: We never stop trying to find the way. There is no magical number of days, months, years that you're going to wake up and be okay with someone having taken the life of your child. You're not. What we do is our best to be present, to live our lives in a way that would honor the legacy of our lost loves. And most importantly, we take care of ourselves and our mental health so that we can live very full lives for all the days we have remaining.
0: Mm.
23: Just be strong. Be strong. Be strong. I know it's tough. I'm going through it too.
0: Mm-hmm. Cleopatra, if Hadia were sitting here with us today, mm-hmm. now that her name is permanently woven into the story of Chicago and the Obama Presidential Center, mm-hmm. what would you want to say to her?
23: Baby girl, I am so proud of you. I am so proud of you.
0: Thank you so much, Cleopatra Cowley, for coming on and giving us a perspective as to how it felt knowing that this was coming and experiencing it for years and generations to come. Thank you so much for your words of wisdom and your strength.
23: Thank you. I really appreciate you having me on.
0: Of course.
1: Governor, what do you think, one, the answer is to the violence, some of the answers can be to the violence that's happening, and how do you respond to all this stuff that's coming from this guy in D.C.?
2: Well, maybe I should start just by pointing out that the man can't solve an algae problem in a pool, the reflecting pool in Washington, D.C., and then when he doesn't solve it and spends $14 million, he blames a whole lot of other people and says, oh, it was some kind of sabotage. You know, the reality is he doesn't really know much or know how to solve much. And you saw that, by the way, with the Iran war. And he doesn't even know that the Strait of Hormuz could be closed by Iran if you went to war with Iran. And of course, that our gas prices would go through the roof. So listen, I've asked for help from the federal government, from the FBI, from the DEA, from the ATF, because, you know, guns and drugs and gangs, we got too much of that in not just in Chicago, but across the Midwest. And so the problem is that the president has taken agents out of those agencies and moved them into, you know, CBP and ICE. Right. And then sent them into places like Chicago and Minneapolis. And the reality is that our big problem isn't that. Our big problem is we need to go after the guns. The guns are coming across the border of Indiana from Indiana. And those are the guns that are being used in a lot of the crime here in Chicago. We need to make sure that we're busting the gangs. I really believe in community violence interruption. You know, we've done a lot to reverse the damage that Bruce Rauner did when he was governor by defunding those programs. We need kids to know that they can get a job during the summer, that they have something productive to do after school as well. And so I've restored those programs while I've been in office. In fact, they're at the highest funding levels that they've been in many, many years. And it's one of the reasons why overall the crime rate in Illinois has gone way down. And in Chicago, as you know, over the last year, it was the lowest since 1965 in terms of homicides. And something people don't know about Illinois, which is, you know, people think, oh, my God, you know, the violence. You hear this sometimes because the right wing likes to bleat that out and Donald Trump likes to talk about it. But, you know, Illinois is the 19th safest out of the 50 states, 19th safest. Now, I'd like to be the first safest, but 19th is not 50th or 45th or 40th. 19th, we're in the top half. Yeah. We could do better. Always we could do better. And of course, there are tragedies like what happened over the weekend, where there are two gunmen who just, you know, willy-nilly shot a whole bunch of people. And remember, there are two aspects of that. One is those two criminals, those two people who were responsible. And then there's the guns that they had in their hands. And we've got to do something about both.
1: These issues around guns crossing the borders and guns coming in here and creating those things that's been longstanding.
2: Yes.
1: And it's before your administration, before Rauner's administration, it's been a longstanding issue. It's one I know that Father Flaker, who, by the way, I don't know if you heard his comments Trump, man.
2: I did.
1: Shut up.
2: Yeah.
1: And put the money back in the programs that you've taken out of them.
2: Exactly.
1: Was his response. But, you know, they've been pushing hard, Reverend Jackson, on closing down some of these gun shops, stopping some of these things from happening, because that's been going on for so long, Governor. What can be done? I mean, what is the answer?
2: I'm really glad you asked that question, because, look, one of the things that we did when I came into office is to reinstitute the gun trafficking task forces between federal, county, state, and local officials so that we've got a real focus on those guns coming across the border. We'll be able to track people who are going to those, coming across the border from Illinois, going to buy guns in Indiana where you don't have to, you know, barely show any ID to buy a gun, and then you just drive them right back across the border and use them in crime. So what we want to do is make sure we're tracking people who are, we know are intent on committing crimes, or we know that they are people who have warrants out for them. And so that is some of the coordination that has to happen between the feds and state police, for example. You know, our state police police our highways.
1: Right.
2: And I should point out to you, I think this is an important statistic for everybody to know, that last year, finally, because of the work that we've done on the license plate readers and putting more patrols on the highways, we had zero homicides on our highways around Chicago. I mean, zero. And that's pretty amazing, because it was really high a few years earlier. And then we kind of surrounded the problem, applied state police to it and those license plate readers. And it has been a wonder. And I really give a lot of credit to Brendan Kelly, who runs our state police.
1: Thanks for elevating that, because I hadn't heard that otherwise. So thank you. Thank you much for that. When we think about all these other things, Governor, you recently signed the budget. And the budget tells what our priorities are.
2: Mm-hmm.
1: What are the priorities that you made sure that were included in the budget?
2: Well, you know, they sometimes say that a budget is a moral document, right? It's the thing that kind of expresses your values, your budget. What are the highest priorities and on down the line? And for me, anyway, for many years, my highest priority has been education. Mm-hmm. I think that's the thing that lifts people up for their whole lives. If you can start people out, kids outright, then they end up going places in a good way. And so, and you know that as well as anybody, K-12 education funding in this state is up almost $3 billion since I took office, because we started out with the idea that we're not going to leave K-12 behind, and that it, in fact, has been left behind in the past. So we got more investments to make, but I want to point out in K-12 education, just because I think people don't know this, Illinois ranks in the top 10 of states for education, for K-12 education. I mean, you look at almost every ranking, and we're right up there. Now, I'd like to be number one. I'm a competitive guy, so I want to get to number one. But sometimes we're depends on the list you look at, number four, number seven, number nine, somewhere in there. But
1: in terms of funding for education?
2: No, I'm talking about outcomes. I'm talking about people graduate. You know, we have the highest graduation rate in Illinois in the last 17 years. We've been rising steadily since I came into office, graduation rates. And importantly, we got more people going to college. Our enrollment is going up at universities as well as at our community colleges. So part of that is funding. Part of that is making sure we're hiring more teachers, which we now have the highest number of teachers working in Illinois than we've had, I think, ever before. But we had a real deficit, you know, a vacancy rate that was huge in terms of teachers. You go to some schools and they just can't fill the classroom with teachers. So we've got continued work to do, but I just want people to have some concept of, first, what this budget does and what our continuing balanced budgets have done for education, and not just today, but also for the future of the state. The budget overall, it's for some context, wasn't balanced when I came into office. In fact, we'd been running deficits. You know, we have a constitutional requirement that you balance the budget.
1: Right, every year.
2: But you know what they've been doing? Basically, Band-Aids. They've been making it look balanced. But the reality is they were kind of selling assets, for example, to create revenue. They call that revenue. And then they would put it into the operating budget. Well, you know, that's you're heading toward bankruptcy when you do things like that. So we stopped doing that. And instead, you know, Bruce Rauner tried to sell the Thompson Center twice in a row, put it in the budget in order to balance it, and never did. By the way, I'm the one who finally found a buyer for that Google, which is moving downtown. But that budget is balanced, and it's balanced for the first time in a whole long time. 8 years in a row, and just to point out, The result of that is we've had 10 credit upgrades after 25 years of 21 straight downgrades for the state. So I'm really proud of the fiscal responsibility and yet the investments that we've made in education, in healthcare, and really lifting up the communities that have been left out and left behind.
1: I want to go back to education for a minute because a lot of the things that I see, and I do see that we have certainly in Chicago improved graduation rates tremendously over the last 20 years. But when we look at the performance on the standardized tests, which becomes a real critical measure as children are about to come out of our schools, we're not getting there. We're still lower than what the national average is, which questions whether or not we are being persistent when we get to college, even though we are graduating more and getting there. So there's still more to be done there. And on the issue of funding, I know one of the things that the mayor and I have talked about, and he continues to press hard on the state about the funding that should be there for K-12 education, the structural deficit that's been there for years and is in the billions of dollars. Is there something that's addressing that aspect of education funding?
2: Yeah, so every year we've been increasing the amount of money going into K-12 education by $350 million or more. And in fact, I've been putting more in because we got a problem with teacher vacancy, as I mentioned earlier. We need more teachers. So that kind of investment's been vital, and that's why, you know, again, we've increased by almost $3 billion the amount that we put into education. But look, I'm with the mayor. I'm with the teachers. We need more money for education. There is no doubt about it. And that, you know, we're doing what we can with the resources we have. What we can't do is promise things and not deliver. And so I'm delivering every year. And again, $350 million is not anything to sneeze at as we increase every year. So is there more to do? For sure. And I feel like we're seeing good results. Let me give you an example of some good results we're seeing. Eighth grade reading scores. When I took office, eighth grade reading scores were 15th in the country. We're now second in the country. When I took office, math scores for eighth graders were 22nd in the country. We're now fifth in the country. So there are things that are doing better in Illinois, and we ought to continue that. That's eighth grade on the verge of high school, plus the high school graduation rate is a real plus. Now, I think in terms of college readiness, we also rank pretty high, even though, as you point out, if you look at SAT scores, for example, which is one of the tests that's used, those tests have been below average, but they're also rising. We also had, you know, people like to forget, because I think we all would like to forget, that we had COVID. And COVID really did something to our schools, as you know, and to our kids. And we've had to remediate the damage that was done by COVID. By the way, we took the money that came from the federal government and made sure that we were pushing into schools tutoring, more teachers, making sure that we're lifting up more education and more hours of education than kids were having before, because we had to make up for the damage that COVID did. But we really have made a whole lot of progress in that regard. I'm never going to give up on it. I think we got a whole heck of a lot more to do, and no kid should be left out. I want to just point out one other thing that I think is vital. You talked about college readiness. You know, one of the big determinants for college readiness is, are you investing in early childhood?
1: Yeah, I was coming there next.
2: Before they show up at kindergarten even, right? This is in the years like, you know, 1, 2, 3, 4, 5. In those years, which as you may know, I've been involved with for 25 years before I became governor. This has been a vital focus of mine. Early childhood development, brain development, happens in those earliest years. So we've got to help parents to do what they want to do, which is do a great job raising their kids in those early years. We've also got to help those kids. Sometimes parents got to work, so we need more, better, and more child care available so parents can go to work and so that their kids can get the kind of care that I think we all would expect from for our kids.
1: All critically important. So rumor has it that you're running for governor again.
2: I am. Thank you for raising that. Really proud. This will be, it was a tough decision, to be honest with you, but I feel like we're on a good trajectory. I want to keep it going.
1: So some of the things, and before you came on this morning, there are a number of issues that came up in our community related to maybe it was issues with the leadership of the Democratic Committee, where Robin Kelly was looking to be there, issues around marijuana and marijuana, who got involved with who's running those here in the state of Illinois. Just a number of things. So I'll just ask you, make your case to the black community for your run for governor. And I know you were unopposed in the primary.
2: I was.
1: But now we've got the venerable Darren Bailey, who is running against you yet again in the general election. But make your case.
2: Well, I think the number one thing is we've got to make life more affordable for people. The number one way to do that, by the way, is to raise wages for people so they can afford things. You know, people promise they're going to lower prices on everything, but that almost never happens, as you know. What we can do is we put more money in your pocket and you can afford more. So that's why I raised the minimum wage from $8.25 to $15 an hour. It's why I've worked hard to make sure we address the issue of cost for people. So I eliminated the grocery tax here in the state. And just recently, in fact, just a couple of months ago, we passed, and I'm going to sign, a bill that will halt the rise of auto insurance rates and homeowners insurance rates, because these companies are taking advantage. These corporations are raising rates like nobody's business. They're blaming things that don't make any sense, and then they're not reporting to the state and getting told you can't do that. So we now require them to do that. That bill, it makes it so they have to come to the Department of Insurance before they can raise rates. You know, one of the companies raised homeowners insurance rates 27% in 1 year. 27%. For many people, that's hundreds and hundreds of dollars. And that's just not right. And that's what corporations are trying to do across the board, you know, in the guise of, well, there's inflation or something else, they're raising rates, and that's just not right. So we're halting that rise in rates, and we're making sure that in every way we can, limiting and focusing on the damage that I think corporations are doing to people's everyday lives.
1: Appreciate that. Asked about the issues with you and the guy in D.C. You and our mayor are from different sides of the tracks. And without going through all those other things that have been said and all, how's the relationship with you and the mayor?
2: We have a good personal relationship. We, you know, frankly, we get along. We joke with one another. We talk about real things. It doesn't mean we're going to agree on everything. And I know that the mayor likes to amplify the disagreements. I think you talk him over and find some middle ground. That hasn't been his way for a lot of the time. But on the other hand, we have found things that we've worked on together. As you know, one of the things that we both care about is education funding, but he likes to blame the state when there's not enough money. And the reality is there are a lot of things that go into education funding. One of them is the city is part of it, right? And so is the federal government. So pointing at the state when we're also being affected by the orange guy in the White House, at a moment when, I mean, I think everybody feels pressured by H.R. 1, that's the big ugly bill that they passed. I just don't think we should be pointing fingers at each other. I think all of us need to look at what's happening from Washington and do everything we can to survive this time period and then to have a plan for how we're going to restore the country that I think we all believe in. And that means things like, I hope we get a chance to talk about it, things like fighting for our voting rights, which they're taking away from people in Illinois as well as across the country. But we've been fighting back, more to do.
1: But let's talk about that, because the hits on voting rights have been hard. And they've particularly been hard as it relates to minority communities and black communities. What are your thoughts on that? Because, you know, we've heard, and this is so many parts of this, but we keep hearing about politics being local. But they're not. I mean, there are things that are happening in other places and things that are happening from a larger federal standpoint that impact us. What are your thoughts on what's happening with redistricting and with these attacks on voting rights?
2: Well, this has been a plan of Donald Trump and the Republicans for a long time, to take away voting rights from people they think won't vote for them. I mean, that's what they're all about. It's not about making anything fairer. It's about making it more unfair and making it harder for people to vote who otherwise, you know, who can't get to the polling place easily. And when they do, they want to make it so you can't even get in. So that's why they're doing things like threatening to bring ICE and CBP and National Guard into the cities. And a lot of the time the focus is on those states where they think they've got elections. They can scare voters away and it'll make a difference. I don't think they're looking at Illinois as hard as they are a state like North Carolina, where there's a big Senate race going on there, or Ohio, where there's another big Senate race going on there. But that doesn't mean they're not going to try to scare people away from the polls here, too. So we are working hard to have a plan in place so we're protecting people's right to vote. Very important that we've passed laws in Illinois since I became governor to make it easier for you to vote. You can vote by mail. Easy. In fact, you can check a box and you'll get a ballot sent to you every time. So you don't have to send something off every time, you know, to get an absentee ballot. We also, as you know, open the polls 45 days before Election Day so people can go in and vote when it's convenient for them. Because, look, they want to restrict it and make it so you can't mail in. Can't be easy, right? You got to go on Election Day. Why? Because people who can afford to do that, the people who can take time to do that, often are people who have more money, people who are more likely to vote for Republicans. And I want to make it easier for everyone that's eligible to vote to get there and vote.
1: Yeah, the issues and impact seem so clear. And I mentioned that I was in Louisiana. And that's one of the places, Clay versus Louisiana, is the place where it hit the hardest. You're a lawyer by training.
2: I am.
1: When we think about what is taking place within this district with the Broadview 6, with the administration, the former administrators at Loretto Hospital, and the impact that they have now on all these cases, which is broader than the cases themselves, what are your thoughts on that, Governor? And what can be done to try to resurrect our Justice Department?
2: Well, it hasn't been since the worst moments of segregation that we've had a federal administration that was basically telling the Department of Justice to go after people.
1: Yeah.
2: And that shouldn't happen anymore. It shouldn't happen anymore. But yet we have this guy in Washington who's doing it now. The president has stood up and threatened to jail me. He's threatened to jail the mayor of Chicago. He's threatening to jail the governor of California's wife. He's threatening to do it to the governor of Minnesota. Why? All Democrats.
1: Right.
2: All Democrats. He doesn't do that to any of the Republicans. Like Landry is the governor of Louisiana, you mentioned. He doesn't say anything about him. And yet, he's not broken any laws either. I haven't broken any laws. Right. So, look, he's ordering his U.S. attorneys to go after people. And they're doing it. These are people that have been appointed for the job of going after either his enemies or anything that he views as a challenge to his authority. So people just protesting against ICE, people who just feel strong. And think about the woman, Miramar Martinez, was in her car, beeping her horn, yelling out her window because she didn't like the fact that federal authorities were attacking black and brown people on the streets. For no particular reason. I mean, they say it's under the guise of immigration, but you know and I know, U.S. citizens and legal residents here that were tackled and detained and mistreated. And she was yelling and beeping her horn, and she got shot 5 times. And then they tried to prosecute her. I mean, it's crazy.
1: Yes.
2: And they lie. You know, think about Renee Good. You know, we have video of what happened. And yet they just lie and they, oh, don't believe your lying eyes, they want to say, even though you could see it right there. So it's sad because it's really ruining the great institutions of this democracy when the president of the United States is sending his, you know, U.S. attorneys after people who are innocent.
1: So obviously you and I don't get to talk enough. I'm locked in on you. I know Liz losing her mind over here. I know we haven't done these things over there. So I'm going to let you go in a minute. But I have to ask, as you think about all these things that are happening, particularly these things that are happening to our democracy, to our country, to our relationships around the world, is there anybody in this room here that you think could be better in the office of president than the current president, and will they ever be that person?
2: Well, you know, Rufus, you're that person already. And then, by the way, there's a chair over here in the corner. The chair would be a better president than the one we've got in Washington right now. So that's what I want to say. I mean, we're all going to have to work hard to win and beat these MAGA Republicans in November. So just so we can have a divided government, right? So we got a Congress that maybe will put some checks and balances in place. And then in 2028, we got to work hard to make sure that we don't end up with a president like the one we got now. So a lot of work to do, but I'm going to be putting more effort into the next two elections than I've put into any others. As you know, I'm running for reelection. I'll just say one last thing. And I'm running against a guy who won't say a peep in anything negative about the guy in the White House. He's fine with them taking away your health care, taking away your food assistance. He's fine with them tackling people who are U.S. citizens in the street who've done nothing wrong. Darren Bailey is my opponent, and Darren Bailey is, for all practical purposes, he may as well be Donald Trump.
1: Important things of note. Governor Pritzker, thank you so much for all you're doing. Thanks for coming in with us. And we certainly appreciate the conversation. And you're welcome back all the time.
2: Thanks, Rufus.
1: Even though I took up more time than I was supposed to. But I appreciate you.
2: Appreciate you.
1: All right. Happy to have my next guest join us this morning. Melody Winston has been doing some phenomenal things out in the western suburbs, and well, she's been doing some phenomenal things every place. But there's something big and new that they're looking at coming down to the south side. Melody, welcome back to WVON. How are you doing, my friend?
3: Good morning, and thank you for having me. I'm doing great.
1: It's always good to have you. Talk to us first about the whole concept around living fresh markets, and then let's talk about what you all are looking to do in West Pullman.
3: Well, the concept for Living Fresh Market originally was mainly to open up a grocery store that could serve all communities. Our values are based in our Christian faith. And so because of that, it kind of adds some different dynamics to how we operate. We're very in touch with our community, servanthood, outreach. And also, because we have our Joseph School of Business at Living Word Christian Center, a lot of those resources come also through the store. So it's kind of like wherever a Living Fresh Market goes, those resources come with it. So having a platform where we can create a program to create entrepreneurs in the community. So there's a product to shelf program that we've created that's been you know, kind of moving along smoothly, and it's really taking off now with more products, more vendors, more families being affected in a positive way. So hopefully we can do that same thing for West Pullman.
1: Now, your first store was in Forest Park.
3: Correct. We're in Forest Park at Forest Park Plaza on Roosevelt Road in Des Plaines.
1: And are we supporting the work that you're doing out there?
3: Well, I need some more support. I always, you know, ask for the support first. You know, I know that, you know, we go through, you know, these seasons where there's a wake-up call. You know, where Black businesses really need the support of our communities, of all communities, but especially ours. We work really hard, Living Fresh Market, to provide, you know, fresh fruits and vegetables and services and customer service and making sure we're hiring from our communities. And so in order to keep that going, we really do need the support of our own African-American community. It takes, you know, a lot of heavy lifting to keep this store, and it's 71,000 square feet. So it used to be an Ultra Foods at one point. So you can imagine how large that store is. It needs a lot of support, whether you come in the shop or whether you're passing the word on or, you know, helping us spread the word through social media, but we need every bit of support that we can get so that we can continue to open stores in more communities. We hope that the Living Fresh Market in Forest Park can be like a headquarters and a feeder to all the other stores that we would like to open. And so this one's got to be, you know, successful first in order for us to move on.
4: Indeed. And folks, if you're out west, even if you're not, make an extra effort to make sure you get out to Living Fresh Market. We haven't had an opportunity to talk about it in a little bit, Melody, so I'm glad you're on this morning to talk about that and to talk about what else is going on. Alderman Ronnie Mosley has joined us as well to kind of talk about how we lead into what's happening in West Pullman. Alderman Mosley, good morning and welcome to WVON.
5: Good morning, Ruthie. Good morning, Melody. Good morning, Chicago.
6: Good morning, Alderman.
4: Good to have you. So, Alderman, all these clothes, and you, we're not happy with that. So talk to us about what's happened there that engages our good friend Melody Winston in this process.
5: Yeah, I got to give credit where credit is due, and it's to our community. They've made that location viable. They raised up their voices when it closed, and they gave me the charge to go out and find a Black-owned grocer. We still wanted to see this be a grocery store, but felt that we also wanted to make sure that those who take care of us, we get to take care of them. And that's the partnership that we're building here at 821 West 115th Street. What an amazing, amazing gym that we found in Living Fresh Market. You know, I had the opportunity to go out and visit it, and we're excited to see what new model will come to this location. You just heard it's over 70,000 square feet. This location is 14,000 square feet. So we're going to right size it, but to have this amazing opportunity for the community that came from the call from the community is truly just a blessing.
4: So, Molly, when you imagine what you can do out there, would it be a replica of what you've done in Forest Park? Do you envision something different? How do you see this in this infancy stages of what will happen down in West Pullman?
3: Well, I see it being pretty much the same model. There are some things that, and I'd like to know and hear back from the community, you know, on what they want to see in their grocery store. This is for the people. And so being able to hear their voice matters to me as an independent grocer. Sometimes we don't always get that option to be able to weigh in and ask for certain things that we want in our own communities. But we do want it to be somewhat of a spinoff model that we have in Forest Park. I know that they want the hot bar. They want that good food that they can come in and eat every day. We know we want fresh meats and produce, so we'll make sure that those items are there daily. We know we want great pricing. We know we want our Super Saver Tuesdays where everything is 15% off in your basket at the register. So we plan to bring, you know, kind of a condensed model, but making sure that it's all good for the community.
4: Indeed. We're talking with Melody Winston. She is the proprietor of Living Fresh Markets, looking, planning, opening a store down in West Pullman in the former site of the Aldi's, and the alderman in that area, Ronnie Mosley. Ronnie, when we talk about this, has there been money set aside for pre-development, and how long do you think it'll be before Melody can really get in and get to work at developing the store?
5: Absolutely. Easter is our goal. And I want to thank the city of Chicago for coming to the table and providing $150,000 in a pre-development grant. That's going to help us envision what this store is to look like. And let me just back up here and say that every piece of the puzzle has been coming together since the moment we became committed to having this be a grocery store. The way that Aldi's left a lot of questions on the table, left a wrong narrative that was put out about this community, our community, this location. And so we first did a grocery study and saw that this location has the potential to make $3.2 million on a weekly basis. So we knew that a grocery store was viable. At that same time, we worked and got some state funding to acquire the property from Aldi's. And then we went out and was able to link up with Living Fresh Market to provide this critical service to our community. So we're going to keep pushing forward. That pre-development grant doesn't mean that we stop there. We can actually come back to the city and have them play a bigger role once we have a full plan to move forward.
4: Melody, this is not an easy business to start. It's not an easy business to keep, given the spoilage and all else that goes on. What will it take, and what do you need from the community in order to be successful here?
3: Well, just mainly, you know, your cooperation and support. As you can see that in many communities, you know, there are different reasons why stores close. But one way that you can help me is to make sure that we've got some great people that we can hire, you know, from the community surrounding the store. Being able to create an environment of community and family, you know, where people know your name when you walk in the front door, is really important. I think that is really going to be key to making sure that this store is successful. And that's the main item that I would ask from the community of West Pullman and surrounding communities that they help us with.
4: When you think about Black-owned grocery stores, there are not a lot of them around. And we started a lot of things, but this is a whole different venue to take on. Why did you and your dad, why did you decide to take this on?
3: Well,

0: the business model change, but also going through COVID. So actually, I went out as a landlord and to recruit some new tenants for that space. And they all wanted, all the grocery stores that I spoke to wanted to purchase the building. And my dad said, we ain't selling. And so he told me that time to keep the keys. And so that's how it kind of landed in my lap. And I'm a quick learner. I understand business and all the aspects and the models and the vision that my Dr. Bill Winston has. And so incorporating that into that grocery store and having the support of him and his team, and we've created a steering committee of people who are experts, not just in accounting, but marketing and community support, HR. And so those are the tools that we needed and I needed in order to be successful at this one location. So looking to put more Black-owned grocery stores in different areas to serve our communities is our goal.
1: It's so important. It's wonderful what you all are doing with this store, what you're doing with the Joseph Business School, what you all are doing overall. And Ronnie, congratulations to you on being able to bring in this industry down into West Pullman. We know that so often our communities suffer from the lack of quality, certainly quality food and quality investment. So congratulations to you for making this happen.
2: Yeah, we're not done yet. You know, our community also said the same way that we would give benefits and incentives to some of these businesses who have left us. We want to see it invested here with our own. And so we're surely going to do that. We're going to keep going after development grants. We're also going to provide workforce solutions to pay for workers to work in those stores. So just as Melanie has called for you to, you know, send well-qualified folks, we're going to help get them trained and help them as they get started. And we're also going to pursue some tax incentives. The state of Illinois has a program that we're going to be pursuing as well to really do all that we can from the standpoint of government to ensure success. The biggest thing is always going to be the power of the people.
1: Yeah. Look, I am so happy for both of you and what you're doing. Melanie, just so you know, Ronnie, when I was back at the President of the Board of Education, Ronnie was a student representative to the board. That's why I know he doesn't know anything about the emotions.
2: You know, I'm going to invite you out. Richard Gallion does amazing plays in our ward. And in July 14th, he's doing a return to Motown. We just gave away some tickets at our town hall. So be my guest.
1: I'll call you up on that, Ronnie, Melody. I appreciate both of you. Thank you. I'm excited about what you guys are doing together. I'm excited for both of you.
0: We're
1: so thank
0: excited.
1: You for coming on this morning.
0: Thanks, Rufus, for having us.
1: All right. Be well, both of you.

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3: Dangerous flooding continues across the Texas Hill Country after torrential rains dumped up to 10 inches in some areas. Governor Greg Abbott has already issued disaster declarations.
4: More than 75 boats, more than 20 aircraft, more than 30 state agencies are responding.
3: Officials say the Guadalupe River surged 35 feet in just 4 hours, prompting disaster declarations and renewed flash flood warnings. Byron Allen's Allen Media Group earned 3 Daytime Emmy nominations. The company's courtroom program, Justice for the People with Judge Millian and Mathis Court with Judge Mathis, were recognized.

0: in the Outstanding Legal Courtroom Series category. And Los Angeles Mayor Karen Bass is losing another top communications aide. Communications Director Colby Lee is resigning after just 5 months on the job, marking the fourth communications staff departure from the mayor's office in the past 9 months. Get BIN News now on demand 24/7 on the iHeartRadio app. Back to Doug Davis.
1: All right. Thanks and happy Thursday. Well, the Wall Street Journal reports that the White House is weighing new options in the conflict with Iran. The news source says that President Trump is suggesting the possibility of putting boots on the ground in strategic islands near the Strait of Hormuz, a critical waterway where oil shipments pass through. This comes after diplomacy efforts stalled and as communities, particularly black communities, are already dealing with economic challenges. And with the midterm elections around the corner, black Democratic strategist Basil Smichel tells MS Now.
2: There are supporters of the president that want him to, you know, very hawkish individuals that want him to continue and push forward. But he's losing support, particularly among independent voters. So that group of people that are supportive of this is growing smaller and smaller, while what's widening is the clear opposition to this, you know, seemingly unending conflict. And when prices are going up, with gas prices, food prices.
1: White House officials say they are exploring ways to break what they view as a strategic stalemate with Iran. Meanwhile, newly obtained audio is offering new details in the case of 18-year-old Nolan Wells, the black Mississippi teenager who disappeared on July 4th while hanging out with a group of friends who were white on Horn Island. NBC News obtained a recording from a 911 call from a person aboard the boat who asked for help when water began to seep into the boat.
3: Sinking, can y'all please help?
4: And is everybody on board in good health otherwise?
3: Yeah, everybody's on board.
1: The call is important to investigators because it helps place the group at a specific point in time around the western portion of Horn Island. GPS data revealed that the boat was carrying around seven people, had trouble around 4 p.m., was towed and made it back to the mainland around 5:44 p.m. without Wells. The case is raising more questions about how missing black youth are handled when a family is still waiting for answers. Local authorities from the jump implied that Wells died from drowning after his body was found off the western shore of Horn Island on July 6th. That the family is still waiting on state and independent autopsies. Jackson County authorities say they will present all the evidence to a grand jury once the case is finished. And finally, Hal Williams, who spent more than five decades as a working actor and the man we all remember as Smitty on the iconic 70s television show Sanford and Son, has passed away at the age of 91. He died of natural causes, and he was a community man. After the loss of his son, Williams created a scholarship foundation in his name. So rest in peace, Hal, a.k.a. Smitty. We honor your legacy. Stay connected and subscribe and follow BIN News this hour wherever you get your podcasts. I'm Doug Davis for the Black Information Network. Have a great Thursday. Stay safe out there. And if you see something, say something.
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0: Come on. Yeah. If you are a stepper in Chicago, when this song comes on, you stand up. Can you step, Sonya? Look at Jason, he laughing.
1: Call on
2: I love
1: the
0: Oh, man. Jason, I'm taking you to the 50-yard line, man.
2: Hey, man, I'm down. I know when that song come on, man. Man. The steppers get to it. I love it.
0: Oh, man. You know what? I'm going to tell you, there are two songs, brother. It's this one. Keep it going, if you can, a little bit. It's this song, and I'm going to tell you the other one. Jermaine Jackson, You Like Me, Don't You? Have you ever heard that? You know the song if I play it. I'm going to have Titus pull it up.
2: If you play the song, I know.
0: No, I'm going to have Titus.
2: I kept up with Jermaine Jackson songs. He had a couple joints.
0: Oh, man.
2: He had a couple records.
0: Man, yes, he did. Brother.
2: Yeah, Jermaine wasn't playing around. He just wasn't staying in the shadows. He was making hits.
0: Man, when that song comes up and when this comes up, man, when I tell you, because, you know, Chicagoans feel the Jacksons are Chicago, right? You are Chicago, so when these two songs come on at the 50 or any other place, hole in the wall, wherever steppers go to dance, brother, they getting up.
2: Man, let me tell you something, Matt. I take so much pride in knowing that this song, Love Ambition, is like a stepper staple or an anthem. When I finally came to the realization, this was years later after the record being out, and when I would come home to visit, you know, my friends would tell me, and like their parents, they'd be like, oh yeah, we stepped to your song last night, and we had a ball. And just to know that my hometown, the city of Chicago, and particularly the steppers community, really rock with this record, it just warms my heart, man. That makes me feel good, because, you know, it wasn't like the biggest commercially successful record, you know, nationwide. You know, it served its purpose. It played to a niche audience, but for it to play directly to the steppers community in the city of Chicago, no greater honor, man. I'm so grateful to everybody for continuing to support the record and continuing to show me love with it. It's absolutely beautiful.
0: Brother, that's forever, man. This song ain't going nowhere, man. The stepper songs last. How old were you when you went into the studio and recorded this?
2: Man, it's crazy. I was 13 years old when I recorded this, and I recorded with Keith Crouch. He was the producer of the record.
0: Is that right?
2: And on the backgrounds is Rahsaan Patterson.
0: Oh, I know Rahsaan Patterson. Are you kidding me?
2: Yeah. Rahsaan Patterson sang background in these records, and on this record and another record I did with Keith Crouch called I Can't Stand the Pain. Those warm harmonies and that feeling behind the record, a lot of that I have to attribute to Rahsaan. He really did help to set the vibe to where I could just come in and lay my vocals. And what's so funny about this song is I'm listening to it now as like a 46-year-old man. I'm like, man, what the hell was I talking about? I Can Love You Front to Back. And my voice is like literally sounds like Mickey Mouse.
0: But
2: that's hilarious. But I'm so glad that people love this song.
0: Man, so Rahsaan, man, I interviewed Rahsaan some years ago when the whole Neil Soul explosion was going on. And Rahsaan was doing his thing, man. But the producer and the veterans in the studio are the ones that are going to help you feel the moment, though, right? They're gonna.
2: Oh, absolutely.
0: Yeah. Yeah,
2: absolutely. I mean, the recording process back then is so much different than how it is now. You know, a lot of artists, and not to take anything away from artists nowadays, but, you know, you have so many bells and whistles in the studio to assist you. So, you know, you can really cut and paste through Pro Tools.
0: Yeah.
2: You know, you have Auto-Tune, you have Melodyne. I mean, literally all you have to do is breathe on the mic nowadays and you can come out with a song. But back then, you really had to get behind a microphone and you really had to execute everything vocally to a T. And honestly, to this day, Keith Crouch and my cousin Tricky Stewart are two of the hardest vocal producers I've ever worked with. But when you get out of the studio working with those two producers in particular, man, you sound like $1 million. You sound like, you know, you ready to go on the road and work a hit record. So I was very fortunate to come up during that era.
0: Where did you guys record? What city were you in?
2: When we recorded Love Ambition, It was in Los Angeles, California, at a studio called Studio 56 on Santa Monica Boulevard. It's no longer there.
0: Oh, wow.
2: But I recorded there in that same studio as Brandy did for I Wanna Be Down.
0: Man.
2: And Best Friend, and her debut album, because Keith Crouch have produced those records as well.
0: Is that right?
2: So yeah. Brandy and I were in and out of that same studio all the time, also while working on the sitcom Thea together. So that was a really interesting time for the both of us.
0: So you know somebody that I worked with, man, and every time I think about this brother, I get sad, though. But I had, in the early 90s, I worked with a couple of managers out of New York, Cousins Management, right? And they were managing Sissy Houston at the Whitney's mother, man. We did a movie called The Vernon John Story about civil rights leader Vernon Johns out of New York. And they were like, hey, Matt, I was working with James Earl Jones, was portraying Vernon Johns in that movie. They're like, hey, Matt, we want you to work with one of our clients. He's in this this show called Under One Roof on CBS. His name's Merlin Santana. You might know him. You might know him. He was Stanley on The Cosby Show. And I was like, okay, all right. So when I finally met Merlin, and Merlin and I started working, I was just doing PR for him. You know, you were in his in his peer group. And And Merlin mentioned you. He's like, man, Jason Weaver, he's from Chicago, and da-da-da-da-da.
2: Yeah, Merlin was he was a really good friend of mine, man.
0: Yes.
2: Like, and not to interrupt you, I'm sorry, Matt.
0: No.
2: When I was out in California, well, I had met Merlin years prior, just auditioning as young actors. And, you know, when auditioning for these roles in television series, it would be like a cycle of auditions that you have to do. You'd have to do the casting director audition and the producers and then the network. And the network audition would be like the last one before you would finally, you know, get cast for the role. So Merlin and I would always run into each other at network auditions.
0: That's what he told
2: me. We were always like, you know, the last two standing out of the three that a network would choose to, you know, audition the finalists. And man, to Merlin's credit, every time I auditioned against him, man, he would beat me for the role because he was such a superior actor. I don't think people understand, you know, how talented Merlin was.
0: Yeah,
2: you know, he's definitely known for the Steve Harvey Show and Under One Roof and, you know, having a brief stint on Cosby. And
0: was the show with Brandy? He did
2: Was he on Moesha too?
0: He was on He was Alahaji or something like that.
2: That's right. He did. That's right. So yeah, Merlin was one of those actors that was really on the verge of breaking out and becoming, you know, a major movie star. He definitely had that talent, and he had the star power. He had the look and the whole nine. Just unfortunate, you know, the circumstances of life and how things ended up, but. You know, I still keep Merlin in my prayers. He was a really good friend. We all looked out for one another when we lived in Los Angeles together. Me, him, Omar Gooding, our whole little crew. You know, we were like our own little rat pack. And Merlin was definitely one of the leaders of that. So he is dearly missed.
0: He talked about you, man. That's what I knew when I was doing this interview.
2: That's
0: my
2: brother.
0: I know that, man. Our brother, Jason Weaver. Look, Jason, I put in on AI, ChatGPT. I'm going to give him credit.
2: Okay.
0: I said, break down Jason's career. And this is what they said. Jason Weaver has had one of the more recognizable grew up on our TV screens careers in black entertainment culture. I love that, man. That is just perfect. Moving from child star to respected character actor and singer over more than three decades. I am embarrassed, man, that I'm still the three decades because I think of you as little Jason Weaver, man. And then they go into your career, brother. They go into, of course, and we got to talk about this. You playing Michael Jackson at a young age, but they start with Brewster's Place, which was Oprah's joint. They talk about The Lion King, playing young Simba. Brother, you got some auditions, my man, at a young age.
2: At a very young age. But you know what? I give God all the glory and the praise throughout it all. It has been an extraordinary and blessed journey. you know, hailing from the city, coming from Chicago. You know, we come from a strong theater community there, but I didn't necessarily come up that way. I actually came up through the ranks of auditioning for commercials and print ads. Burrell Communications was a main component in my success.
0: Absolutely.
2: In being able to in being able to be seen and to be on the target list, so to speak, for casting directors through Burrell Communications and the first commercials and print ads I did with them that allowed me to eventually evolve and grow as an actor to where I got my first feature film at 9 years old with Whoopi Goldberg and Sissy Spacek called The Long Walk Home.
0: Yes.
2: It was about the Montgomery bus boycott. Please check that out for people who are familiar with it.
0: Thank you.
2: Or haven't seen it. And then you mentioned Brewster Place with Oprah Winfrey, which we shot in what is now West Loop. Back in the day, the West Loop was the meatpacking district of Chicago. And Oprah had the foresight, if you will, and the vision to open up a studio right there. What is that, on Randolph? That's right there in the heart of where West Loop is at now. I think where McDonald's or the Hamburg University is.
0: That's where it is.
2: That's exactly where Harpo was.
0: Yes.
2: So I worked there for a number of years. And then from there, of course, we did the Jacksons and then the Lion King and Smart Guy. And just, you know, the list goes on and on and on. But I really just have to credit, you know, again, God and my Lord and Savior, Jesus Christ. My mother, Marilyn Haywood, a.k.a. Kitty Haywood.
0: Okay.
2: You know, and definitely all of the people that I've been blessed with to work throughout the years, Elizabeth Geddes and her sister Ann Geddes, who are a talent agency based there in Chicago, working with Suzanne DePass, who used to be the A&R director and manager at the time for the Jackson 5. She and I worked together for a number of years. So I definitely, you know, can't take full credit for the successes that I've had. There have been a lot of people behind the scenes who have guided me and helped to, you know, keep me on the path and in the trajectory of success. So I've been very, very blessed. And also the support that I get from my fans and particularly my hometown of Chicago. I, you know, throughout it all, through the ups and downs and the victories and perceived defeats, you know, the city of Chicago has never turned its back on me. And so that's why I'm so honored that I had the opportunity to work for four seasons on The Chi, you know, to help tell stories that that I was familiar with and that I knew growing up in the city. So yeah, I'm very, very proud of the work that I've done over the years.
0: Tell me, because this, am I understanding this correctly? This is the last season of The Chi?
2: Yes, this is the eighth and final season.
0: Wow.
2: And just so Chicago knows, The Chi will go down as the longest black drama ever in the history of television.
0: Man.
2: There has not been another black drama show on television that's lasted so long. So, you know, shout out to Lena Waithe. You know, The Chi was her love letter to Chicago, to the city of Chicago and the people. And for us to have been blessed to be on television for eight seasons, helping to tell stories that, you know, we feel are accurate and that are heartfelt, you know, coming from the communities like the South Side and the West Side. It's just been an honor for all of us involved to be able to represent on behalf of the community.
0: What is it like to be part of an ensemble that's entering and going through its final season?
2: Oh, man, to be honest with you, it feels like the 96 Bulls. Like, it just feels, it feels like you're a part of something special. And, you know, we know that we're a part of something special because we feel the love on the street. Like when we go out to restaurants, you know, especially when we're in communities like Hyde Park and, you know, we having dinner at places like Virtue and Chemistry and, you know, and we have the people, you know, approaching us and letting us know how proud they are of the work that we're doing and how we're representing them and representing the community. You know, when you get that kind of feedback, that's when you know that you're doing something special because, you know, I've spent a lot of years in the industry working with different cast ensembles. And I've been very blessed to work with some extraordinary people throughout the course of years that I've been in the industry. But The Chi is just, it's something different. You know, it hits so close to home and the characters, I can relate to them in every kind of way. And then to also have the support of the city, it's just been an amazing ride. I'm so grateful.
0: What, how would you describe Lena Waithe and her work, her body of work, another Chicagoan, to our listeners?
2: I would describe Lena as just a trailblazer and a force to be reckoned with. You know, what a lot of people don't understand is that there's a constant uphill battle that you face just being in the world of film and television anyhow, and especially when you're black. And then on top of that, being a woman. And on top of that, being a representative of the LGBTQ plus community. So, you know, for Lena to be able to, in a sense, rise above and be able to be a trailblazer and kicking open doors for people to have opportunities, not only for actors to work, but, you know, the crew members that we have, these are blue-collar Chicagoans, hardworking Chicagoans that have had an opportunity for the past 8 seasons to work on this show and to take care of themselves and their families. Our background actors on the show, shout out to all the background actors that were involved. You know, these are real representatives and members of the community that have gotten a chance to be a part of telling this story and feeling proud about the work that they've done. So, you know, Lena is so much more than a storyteller. I think she's a pioneer in a sense, a trailblazer, and somebody we need to continue to lift up in prayer and support, because she's doing a lot to help open doors up for us as black people. Absolutely.
0: Brother, when are you coming back to Chicago? We want to get you in studio. We got to take you around to the Steppers Clubs. You know them already anyway.
2: I would love to do that. I definitely want to come in the studio and do an in-person interview.
0: Let's do it, brother.
2: I'm honored to be on now, but I will be back in July.
0: Okay.
2: I was trying to make it for Juneteenth, but I have to stay here in Atlanta to work because I'm launching a late night talk show with 85 South called Leave It to Weaver.
0: I love it.
2: Which is going to be like a new hybrid of like the Arsenio Hall show.
0: We got to launch that, brother. We got to do it. We got to help you launch that here in Chicago as well, brother. Let's get eyes.
2: Man, I would love that, and I want to do a special show in Chicago as well. So we'll put it together. But no, I'll be back in July to attend a cousin's wedding. Shout out to my cousin Kevin Harrell. I will be back in July, and man, we can do it then. And I would love to go to a couple stepper sets and to be able to see my people step into love ambition.
0: We're gonna do it. Let's do it. You and I, we can talk about Merlin and celebrate his life and career. Talk about your next work that you're doing. This is Jermaine's song right here.
2: Let me hear this.
0: Turn it up. Brother, they step on this just like they step on your song.
2: Oh, yeah, I know that song.
0: You know this song, man.
2: Of course. I'm embarrassed now. How can I not remember that?
0: Jason Weaver, I love you, brother. Chi-town.
2: I love you too, Matt. Thank you so much. I love you, Chicago. Thank y'all.
0: All right, guys. Don't go anywhere.
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3: Look, May is Mental Health Awareness Month, and with all that is going on in the world right now, Dr. Ige, how can people preserve their mental health?
4: Oh, Rufus, there is so much going on right now. First, I want to start with mental health because we get this thrown out all over the place and mental health. But let me start with what it is. You know, there's good mental health, there's poor mental health. But this is not just about having a diagnosis because you're like, oh, I have mental health issues. But mental health is how well a person is able to think or feel or function and relate to others over time. Which means if you're not able to relate to people appropriately, if you're not able to function, then we start to worry about your mental health. So good mental health means that you can function, you can adapt, you can find meaning even when life is stressful. So mental health is not about life not being stressful. That is not a realistic expectation. But when life becomes stressful, how are you feeling? Are you able to function? Are you able to adapt? If you're not, then help may be necessary. So experiencing a full range of emotions is part of your mental health. It's not, oh, if I am never sad, then I have good mental health. No, that's not true. You can be sad. You can be angry. You can be stressed. But when those things start to impede your ability to function and to relate with others, that is where we start to notice that something is wrong. So ability to think clearly and make decisions is also part of good mental health. Ability to connect, to communicate, to have healthy relationships. So when your relationships start to break down, when you are not able to communicate, when you don't want to connect with anybody, those are signs that something is wrong. The emotions have become overwhelming to the point where you are not able to function. So functioning is so important. I don't want to go to work. I don't want to hang out with my family. I don't want to take care of myself. That is a point where you start knowing mental health is deteriorating. So please hear me. Mental health does not mean always feeling happy. There is nobody who's happy all the time. You can be stressed. You can be angry. But when those things become so overwhelming that you're not able to function, you're not able to engage with others, or you're not able to navigate the normal ups and downs of life, that is when you know your mental health is deteriorating.
3: So what I heard you say, Dr. Ige, is that mental health is a thing. It can be good mental health. It can be poor mental health. Mental health doesn't mean that you're mentally ill. It means you need to pay attention to how you are and notice whether that is good or whether it's deteriorating.
4: That is correct. So it is not a binary. It is not I have it or I don't have it. It is a continuum. There are days when you may not feel so good, and there are days when you feel so good. But when it becomes persistent, persistent low mood, persistent anxiety, persistent irritability, and now you're not able to make decisions, now you're not able to concentrate, now you're not able to go to work, you're withdrawing from people, you're withdrawing from activities that you used to enjoy, you're not able to sleep, you're not able to eat, now that is, you're going into the territory of poor mental health. Occasional feelings like that, maybe not an alarm bell, but persistence of those low feelings is a sense that help, you need to ask for help.
3: Got it. So from time to time is okay, but if it's consistent, then you may have something that you should be concerned about, and then ask for help. And I suspect, Dr. Ige, we should do this for ourselves, and we should also pay attention to those around us and see whether someone else is exhibiting the same kinds of things that you just mentioned. Right. So when we think about that, talk to us about some ways that we can protect our mental health.
4: Yes. So the part of why we're having this conversation about mental health awareness is, and we want you to pay attention to your emotions. Repressing it, pretending that things are okay, is not always healthy. So when you start noticing that I'm not feeling so good, I don't enjoy the things that I enjoy, there are a few things that you can start to do at such times so that things don't get worse. Having routines and saying, you know, I wake up here, I go out for a walk, etc., can help us deal with some of the stresses in life so that those stresses don't overcome us. Practicing mindfulness, stay in the moment. You know, many times our thoughts run away with us. So like, what if, what is going to happen? Or dwelling in the past. Sometimes these emotions become overwhelming. So trying to pull ourselves back and stay in the moment, enjoying the moment, focusing on the moment. Mindfulness is very helpful. Engaging in activities that you enjoy. What are the things that bring you joy? I, for example, my job is so stressful. I go home and watch sitcoms and comedy and laugh. It helps me to decompress. So the more ridiculous, the better. So find things that you enjoy to do that will make you laugh, that will make you like drop your brain and watch is what I call them, drop your brain and watch comedies. And if you have friends and family and people you trust that you can talk to, this is how I'm feeling. I am just so stressed right now. I'm feeling so overwhelmed. People can help you get perspective. Have you considered this? Have you thought about this? Are you overreacting? Is there something else that may be going on? You know, there are things that friends and families can support you with. Finding community and support is very important. People tend to want to withdraw when things are not going well. And that is the exact opposite of the things that may need to happen. Finding community, finding people to talk to is really, really important. Now, there are some quick tips that are so readily available that people don't always appreciate. Exercise, you know, 30 minutes of exercise sometimes can be as effective as an antidepressant. When my son was having, you know, panic attacks, the therapist says, you know, make sure he gets 30 minutes outside every day. Don't let him stay in his room I lock in his room. So exercise boosts our mood. It releases endorphins. And so walking, running, biking, going to the lakefront, enjoying the view, the calmness of the water, it can help you feel rejuvenated, help you process those emotions. Excessive screen time, because it limits human interaction. Sometimes just talking to someone face to face is better than spending all day in front of a screen. And human connection is one of the most powerful ways to preserve mental health. Remember what happened during COVID, because people were shut out, they couldn't go to school. You know, we just had high levels of mental health crisis. So isolation is a big threat to our health. So I know people are like, I don't want to deal with these folks. I don't want to go to work. I don't want to interact with other people. Sometimes that may not be the best thing for your mental health. Human beings can be annoying. Human beings can be triggering. But I'm sure there are one or two human beings that you can get along with who will understand you and you can have. But cultivating those relationships is really, really important. People want to isolate and we say, please don't. Find a community, find a hobby, find something that you love to do, and it can make a world of a difference in your mental health.
3: Dr. Ige, thank you so much. Thanks for sharing your personal story as well, because so often people get lost in the shadows and they don't want to tell anyone what they're dealing with. Right. They don't want to admit what they're dealing with, but this is not abnormal to have some issues that require some help or require some of the easy things that you suggested. Getting outside, taking a walk, going to the lakefront, and just getting with some friends or watching some ridiculous comedy on TV. I can see Dr. Ie watching Real Housewives of wherever.
4: I tell you, and Tyler Perry is like, oh my gosh.
3: All right, Dr. Ie, this next one, and this is one, you know, I do a morning show, so I struggle with this. Titus struggles with this. Many people do, and I'm trying hard to get around it, but sleep is one area that we don't pay enough attention to. According to the Centers for Disease Control and Prevention, more than 1 in 3 adults and nearly 8 out of 10 teens don't get enough sleep. What can we do to get better sleep?
4: One, we need to appreciate how important it is to get good quality sleep. As Americans, sometimes we're so work-oriented, we're so productivity-driven. It's like, oh, I will sleep when I die. You know, it's grind, grind, grind. Yes, it is good to grind. It is good to, you know, make money. But sleep is so important to how your brain functions and how you feel. Adults, those who are 18 to 64, need 7 to 9 hours of sleep per night for optimal functioning. If you try it and you don't see a tangible difference in how you think and how you feel, then there must be something really wrong. It makes such a difference. For teens, 13 to 17, they need 8 to 10 hours per night. School age children, 6 to 12, need 9 to 12 hours per night. Screens have really encroached into our lives so much now that, you know, and it is the endless scrolling. So the video just keep loading and loading and loading. And next thing you look, you know, it is 1 a.m. in the morning. It happens to me, you know. So being very intentional about sleep time, avoiding caffeine and stimulants early afternoon so that you're not, you know, on high alert and you can wind down. Avoiding alcohol before bedtime. People feel like alcohol impacts the quality of your sleep. Keeping your bedroom a comfortable and soothing environment. Remember, we talked about routines. I go to bed at this time. Once I lay down on my bed, your brain gets the signal it's time to sleep and you wind down. Try to go to bed and wake up at the same time every day. We do this for our kids, but once they become teenagers, then it becomes, you know, a battle. It's like, okay, it's bedtime. And you know, when they're young, you say it's bedtime, they go to bed. The brain gets the signal and says it's time to go to bed. But once they become teens, it's like it's time to go to bed, and then they're in their room doing doing stuff. I know I have, you know. So it is how to encourage teens to adopt this discipline. And then as adults, also practicing having a routine. If you cannot sleep, you've tried everything and you're not able to sleep, don't panic, because, again, getting worked up and getting stressed out doesn't help. You can get up, do some reading, listen to music, reset, and try again. But sleep is a huge part of our mental health. I tell you, you don't want to meet me in the morning if I haven't slept well. I am a grouchy, grouchy human being. So it's like, stay out of our way, you know. So sleeping well is so important. You just be like, why are you yelling? It's like, you know.
3: So now we know. now we know.
4: Sleep, exercise, mindfulness, these are some little things that we can do to help us with our emotions.
3: Important. What about food, Dr. Ige? They say you are what you eat, and I have to imagine that there are some things that we can eat that would also have a negative or positive effect on our mental health.
4: Yes. Again, if we remember that mental health is about some hormones in our body and how those hormones make us feel, there are certain food that when we eat it, it changes how our body functions and makes us feel better. How your gut feels, if you have inflammation, those things can make you cranky or happy. So the brain chemistry, your energy level, they are all related to what you eat. So again, rule of thumb, I don't like to be prescriptive about food because people like to eat what they like to eat. So I just want to keep it simple. Try as much as possible to have either a fruit or a vegetable to every meal. Why? These fruits and vegetables contain antioxidants. They help you deal with toxic substances in your system. So one fruit, one vegetable per meal is an easy enough rule to follow. Include proteins and healthy fat. Don't just eat carbs. It's good for energy, but it's not balanced. Swap refined carbs for whole grain. Refined carbs, you eat it, it goes straight into your bloodstream as sugar. Complex carbs, it breaks down slowly, so it keeps your energy level steady. You don't have a crash. So stay hydrated. Being dehydrated, you start to have headaches, you're cranky, and you don't know why. It's, you know, sometimes it's just hydrating. So lots of water, complex carbs or whole grains, protein, healthy fats, fruits, and vegetables. If you can incorporate that into your diet, it makes a world of difference. If you just eat chips and refined sugar and burgers all the time, you just feel nasty and you don't know why. It's the food.
3: It's the food. Life is hard.
4: Yes.
3: And it's difficult for us to avoid stress. I mean, look, people who live in impoverished situations have stress. People who are wealthy have stress. People have stress for work. And certainly all the things that we find if we watch TV are stressful. Talk about that. What can we do about stress?
4: It is important that we start by identifying the stressors. What are the things stressing us out? And how do those things make us feel? Stress can make you feel fear or anger or sadness. And you can start to, you know, eat too much to compensate or not eat. And you start feeling drained because all your energy is going on, you know, this churn that is going on in your mind. Why is the world such a terrible place? Why are people like this, etc.? But stress can also lead to physical reactions like headaches and body pains and fatigue. Just because you are in this, you are exposed to this constant barrage of like negative things and negative energy. So give yourself a break from the source of stress. Spend some time away from the news and social media. Social media, it is constant bombardments of either all the things that are wrong or all the things you cannot have or all the things that other people have that you don't have. And you have no control over those things. They just make you feel bad. So stepping away from those things can be helpful. Find healthy breathing and meditating practices. You start to have headaches. You start to feel anxiety. Breathing can help slow your heart rate and can bring anxiety levels down. Meditating forces your mind to concentrate on things. It helps to train your mind. And instead of your mind running all over the place and all the imaginary scenarios of all the horrible things that can happen, meditation can help you center. Journaling is very helpful for people because I find that when I cannot sleep and I start to write things down, I remove the thoughts from my head and I put it on paper, and it does wonders. relaxing activities, yoga, walking, reading, enjoying the simplicity of nature. Trees are such powerful. You don't even notice them. You see all the tulips on in downtown. It just gives you a different sense of, yes, the world is a beautiful place. Practicing gratitude. Journaling helps us to remember the things that are working, because our brain tends to concentrate on threats rather than on good stuff. So training our brain to, you know, journal and document the things we're grateful for, they can help us deal with some of the stresses around us. Now, these are easy tips when things are going out of hand, but sometimes it can be too much for you to handle on your own, and we can talk about that too.
3: Yeah, we must. But I think, Dr. Ige, where you ended up there, practice gratitude. You know, just think of William Devine's song, Be Thankful for What You've Got.
4: Yes.
3: Because life indeed is going to be hard no matter what.
4: It is.
3: This has been an issue. Mental health has been an issue for some time. And I know here in Chicago, many mental health clinics have been closed, and it was concerning for people. Talk to us about the services that we can get from the Chicago Department of Public Health and how people can access those services.
4: Thank you so much. About 2 weeks ago, we made an announcement that the city is now investing more than $16 million in mental health expansion. We have learned since the pandemic that support for mental health is so vital. So the city has expanded our clinics to 7, but we have also partnered with 53 different organizations across the city to provide mental health where people are. If you are going to a food pantry, that means that things are tough. Instead of asking you to schedule an appointment and come to a clinic, why don't we come there and provide the services there? So we are partnering with organizations to bring services closer to where people are, in schools, in libraries, in, you know, community spaces, in houses of worship, so that it is easier for people to get appointments and get support if they need somebody to talk to or they need treatment. We are focusing on communities with high need, especially communities with low levels of insurance coverage. Our services are low cost, low barrier. If you have insurance, fine. If you do not have insurance, it is not a barrier. It doesn't, your immigration status doesn't matter. And we want to provide therapy in non-clinical settings. So we don't want this to be about taking time off work and getting an appointment and taking three buses to get to our clinics. We want to come to where people are. And there are some people who say, you know what, I'm not ready for therapy. I'm not ready for treatment. I'm not ready for medication. We are also providing healing arts sessions. We find that, you know, there are many different traditions. Art can help you process your emotion. It works fantastically for children. We have classes like yoga, sound meditation, dance and movement, different ways. Whatever is comfortable for you, we want to provide options to people and not say, you know, everybody needs a prescription. Everybody needs medication. Some people are not there yet. Some people do need medication, and that is fine, and we provide that too. But some people say, you know what, I'm not ready for that yet, and we want to provide options for those as well. So there are great spaces to unwind and connect with yourself and connect with others. I will give you a story. Someone who came to our healing arts session said they used to have this anxiety when they leave the house. They always feel like they forgot something and they keep going back to check, like, did I leave something on the stove? Did I leave something on? And so they are not able to even get to work because they keep going back and their mind keeps saying, you know, I'm forgetting something. And then they joined this arts class and they noticed 2 weeks, 3 weeks later, oh, I have not had to go back repeatedly to check if I left something on the phone. You know, so these are gradual ways where you can process your emotions through different ways of expression. So these are options available to all Chicagoans. And we also provide free QPR, suicide question, persuade, and refer, suicide prevention training and harm reduction training. How can you recognize suicide? How can you persuade people? How can you refer people? Everybody, you don't have to be a trained therapist to do it. So these are all of the options we have available on our website, and information for Chicagoans. times are hard. There's a lot of uncertainty. Young people are more stressed out than they've ever been because they are just bombarded with all kinds of things. But there are now more resources than ever to help us deal with these things. So we want people to know where to get help and when to seek help. And I hope that everyone who needs help knows where to find us.
3: Fantastic. Tell us again, Dr. Ige, where can people find the Chicago Department of Public Health to access these services?
4: Our website, one second, it's www.chicago.gov/health. And on that page, we'll be able to find behavioral health. And that's where you will see all of our services and all the options. We have a calendar of activities also on our website, so you can see what is happening where, on what day, and which of those services are appealing to you, and you can register to join them.
3: Important information, important stuff. Dr. Ige, I always enjoy talking to you because if we don't ever get anything done that's helpful to people, I know that this is. And thank you so much for the work you do. And thanks for being with us to share it.
4: Thank you, Rufus. Take care of yourself. Enjoy the summer.
3: You do the same. And maybe if I pass you on the street, who knows? I might recognize you. Maybe you'll have some hair that I recognize or some glasses or something.
4: You will see a different hairstyle and different glasses. I will recognize you.
3: You recognize me because I already know you're in witness protection. I won't recognize you. Dr. Gay, thank you. We appreciate you so much.
4: Thank you, Rufus. Be well.
3: Right. Take care.
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5: I have a very special guest that's going to join us. He is a friend of the show, and he's going to talk to us because he has a few folks that are in Iran right now, and I see all of us on the live line, so I will integrate you into the conversation. So just hold tight as I bring up Ahmed Rehab. Welcome back to the Cleopatra Show, Ahmed.
6: It's a pleasure to be on, Cleopatra. Thank you for having me.
5: Always, always. So, you know, I have been examining this conversation with President Trump and his desire to annihilate an entire civilization. And I take him at his word. I think at some point, although in the streets of Wall Street, he's known as Taco, Trump always chickening out, but I believe him. Do you?
6: I do. And it is not out of character with him. He is a flippant and extremist type of person who doesn't have much regard for the sovereignty of other nations, the well-being, and the lives of other societies. And what he's doing essentially is declaring an intent for war crimes and crimes against humanity, which are punishable under international criminal law. And it's just stunning that he would actually verbally state his intention in this manner. Even those who committed war crimes, they try to hide it. They wouldn't admit to it. But he's openly admitting to it. You know, with his megalomania and his delusional senility, it seems like he's not aware that he's doing that. But that's exactly what he's doing.
5: I agree with you. So talk to me from the lens of those that apparently you have some friends and a few folk that you know that are in Iran. What is the temperature of the people there?
6: They're defiant. They're very proud of their civilization, of their sovereignty, of their identity, and all that is under attack. It isn't just the regime, which has mixed reactions to it. There are a lot of people who don't like the regime. There are some people who support the regime. But at the end of the day, all Iranians who are not Zionist, at least, are against the bombing, you know, the carpet bombing of their country. They're against the war of choice that's violent and destructive by the United States and Israel, and they stand with their people. And so the defiance and the pride comes in their willingness to sacrifice in order to not kowtow to that violent rogue government that's in the United States and the one that's in

0: You know, I appreciate that. I played a small clip of how Iran stipulates that they're willing to make the human sacrifice, human shields, at the tune of 14 million people. Is there some truth to that?
1: No, because when you say shield, it sounds as if they're happy to put their lives in front of bombs. It's the other way around. The bombs are being put in front of their lives. They're going about their daily lives as we do here. You know, it's a very sophisticated culture. It's most Americans, including this president, know very little about it. They broad brush it in very cartoonish ways. It's a place with beautiful malls and cafes and homes and schools and universities and hospitals and art and culture and drama. You know, Iranian film is some of the most is one of the most sophisticated film industries in the world. You know, the religious and spiritual life there is very sophisticated, and all of that is being bombed, and nobody wants that. Even the proud and defiant Iranians, they have no choice but to sacrifice in order to maintain their sovereignty and freedom. But they don't want this war. They don't want to be bombed. The only ones who want the bombing, apart from Trump and MAGA and Israel and the Zionists, are the Iranian Zionists that you'll find in the streets of L.A. and other places who are flying the flags of Israel as it bombs, young children in schools to the tune of hundreds. And they tend to be very loud, but a minority, no less. And the majority of Iranians are disgusted and really, really bothered by what's happening, and very sad for the lost lives and the infrastructure that's being attacked.
0: No, I appreciate knowing that, because it's hard to decipher propagandizing, especially when it's on the big screen and the selective news coverage are of those that you've identified that are parading the streets saying we welcome Trump and we want this war. It's hard to decipher to who is who, but unless there's an aerial view of the entire body of Iran, I'm sure they're not a monolith. So, my common sense indicates that is just a preview that will help to cement those that are unsure, uneducated, and unbeknownst to how we got here in terms of sanctioning this war from our standpoint here in America. When they see that propagandizing, it makes it seem as though, oh, okay, it's okay. No, they're a tool.
1: No, that's right. And the funny part, funny in an ironic way, is that even those Iranian Zionists were shell-shocked when they started hearing language coming out of Trump, Hexeth, and Rubio, that is to the tune of, we're going to bomb Iran back into the Stone Age. And they finally took offense. They didn't take offense to their bombing, but to their language, but still. And they started to say, oh, this is, you can't be bombing, in a wanton manner. This is a civilization that we're proud of, et cetera. And they start to realize that these are not their allies or friends, if for a moment. But the reality of the situation, Cleopatra, is that we're losing this war. Trump, it's his war. It's not our war. Trump is losing his war. Iran remains strong and defiant. The regime is still there. China's becoming more powerful. Russia is getting richer off of this because now they're able to export oil again. The European Union and NATO is weakened by this. The United States is in potentially another forever war, or it's going to be exiting the war without achieving Trump's stated goals and licking its wounds. So it's a lose-lose-lose for us because of this individual in the White House who is incapable of making sovereign decisions that benefit the people. And he lied to Americans when he said, I'm going to put America first. I'm going to focus internally on our lives, on making them better, in daycare. Everybody's entitled to that, a better economy. And then he turns around and says, oh, daycare, Medicare, Medicaid, those individual things we don't really care about. We have wars to fight. And he's out there fighting essentially for Netanyahu as a mercenary and for Israel and putting our country at risk and destroying our economy and putting our lives at risk and our treasure, our money. Absolutely treacherous and terrible.
0: Well, one thing about it, I can't say it enough. TikTok goes the clock. I will be watching this clock like I've never watched it before, and especially for the race in Georgia, but particularly because of the next steps that comes out of this demented commander in sleep. I appreciate you, as always.

0: always stopping by the show to make it plain for us. And I will have you on standby for tomorrow. I'm hoping that our conversation can just be as continued as negotiations, but I'm fearful because Iran has reportedly cut off all direct communication with the United States after Trump's post on Truth Social, according to the Wall Street Journal. So we shall see.
1: No, that's right. I mean, he posts like a petulant child, and even on Easter Sunday, I mean, I don't know how. What is it going to take for MAGA Christians to realize, you know, that they should have buyer's remorse on this guy? I mean, he's dropping.
0: What it's going to take is that they realize that they haven't been reading the Bible; they've been reading the Ible.
1: Yeah.
0: It is the
1: revised
0: version on the Trump's discounted website. Thank you so much for stopping by, Ahmed Rehab. I really appreciate it.
1: Appreciate you.
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4: Dangerous flooding continues across the Texas Hill Country after torrential rains dumped up to 10 inches in some areas. Governor Greg Abbott has already issued disaster declarations.
5: More than 75 boats, more than 20 aircraft, more than 30 state agencies are responding.
4: Officials say the Guadalupe River surged 35 feet in just 4 hours, prompting disaster declarations and renewed flash flood warnings. Byron Allen's Allen Media Group earned 3 Daytime Emmy nominations. The company's courtroom program, Justice for the People with Judge Millian and Mathis Court with Judge Mathis, were recognized in the Outstanding Legal Courtroom Series category. And Los Angeles Mayor Karen Bass is losing another top communications aide. Communications Director Colby Lee is resigning after just 5 months on the job, marking the 4th communications staff departure from the mayor's office in the past 9 months. Get BIN News Now on demand 24/7 on the iHeartRadio app. Back to Doug Davis.
3: All right. Thanks and happy Thursday. Well, the Wall Street Journal reports that the White House is weighing new options in the conflict with Iran. The news source says that President Trump is suggesting the possibility of putting boots on the ground in strategic islands near the Strait of Hormuz, a critical waterway where oil shipments pass through. This comes after diplomacy efforts stalled and as communities, particularly black communities, are already dealing with economic challenges. And with the midterm elections around the corner, black Democratic strategist Basil Smichel tells MS Now.
6: There are supporters of the president that want him to, you know, very hawkish individuals that want him to continue and push forward. But he's losing support, particularly among independent voters. So that group of people that are supportive of this is growing smaller and smaller, while what's widening is the clear opposition to this, you know, seemingly unending conflict. And when prices are going up, with gas prices, food prices.
3: White House officials say they are exploring ways to break what they view as a strategic stalemate with Iran. Meanwhile, newly obtained audio is offering new details in the case of 18-year-old Nolan Wells, the black Mississippi teenager who disappeared on July 4th while hanging out with a group of friends who were white on Horn Island. NBC News obtained a recording from a 911 call from a person aboard the boat who asked for help when water began to seep into the boat.
7: Sinking, can y'all please help?
8: And is everybody on board in good health otherwise?
7: Yeah, everybody talks away.
3: The call is important to investigators because it helps place the group at a specific point in time around the western portion of Horn Island. GPS data revealed that the boat was carrying around 7 people, had trouble around 4 p.m., was towed and made it back to the mainland around 5:44 p.m. without Wells. The case is raising more questions about how missing black youth are handled when a family is still waiting for answers. Local authorities from the jump implied that Wells died from drowning after his body was found off the western shore of Horn Island on July 6th. That the family is still waiting on state and independent autopsies. Jackson County authorities say they will present all the evidence to a grand jury once the case is finished. And finally, Hal Williams, who spent more than 5 decades as a working actor and the man we all remember as Smitty on the iconic 70s television show Sanford and Son, has passed away at the age of 91. He died of natural causes, and he was a community man. After the loss of his son, Williams created a scholarship foundation in his name. So rest in peace, Hal, a.k.a. Smitty. We honor your legacy. Stay connected and subscribe and follow BIN News this hour wherever you get your podcasts. I'm Doug Davis for the Black Information Network. Have a great Thursday. Stay safe out there. And if you see something, say something.
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13: For many Chicagoans, the Obama Presidential Center is a place of history, hope, and inspiration. But for one mother, it is also a place where the memory of her daughter now lives on. In 2013, 15-year-old Hadiya Pendleton captured the nation's attention after performing at President Obama's second inauguration and then tragically losing her life to gun violence just days later. Today, her legacy continues through the Hadiya Pendleton Atrium at the Obama Presidential Center, a space dedicated to her memory and the promise of a young woman's life that was cut too short too soon. Joining us is Hadiya's mother, Cleopatra Cowley. Cleopatra, thank you so much for being here and continuing to turn the unimaginable pain into purpose.
14: Thank you, LaDonna, for having me. It's an honor.
13: Of course, of course. You know, Miss Cleopatra, you recently visited the Hadiya Pendleton Atrium at the Obama Presidential Center.
14: Yes.
13: What was going through your mind as you stood in a space that now carries your daughter's name?
14: Even now, as you bring it up, like, there's this huge smile on my face. I'm just so honored to have done work meaningful in the light of my daughter. It was very hard work, you know, in the space of gun violence, given the nature of how she was taken from us. But standing in that space, it just felt like all the work was worth it, that so many futures are going to be created in that space, relationships built in that space. And, you know, it's just, it's never ending. It's just so much. I'm like, just, I'm overwhelmed with, just overwhelmed at the moment, just speaking about it.
13: I love that. When you first learned that President and Mrs. Obama wanted to honor Hadiya in this way, what was your reaction?
14: Oh my goodness. So there's a photo out there somewhere that someone captured. I didn't even know they were in the space to take the photo. My hands went up and my heart just like melted. I was like, what? Hadiya? Like, and she's like, yeah, it's going to be, you know, at that time it was going to be called the Hadiya Pendleton Winter Garden. And I was like, what? She says, yes, we would like to honor Hadiya in this way. And I'm still in awe of it. It's such an honor to know that, you know, one of my primary concerns was, you know, no one forgetting, because my daughter did not deserve the demise that she was met with. She wasn't that type of person. She wasn't in the street like that. You know, she was all about relationships, building relationships, diversity in relationships, and wanting the best for all her friends and family members. So it's such an honor.
13: You know, I was thinking in terms of like everything that you just said and learning that not just is she being honored, but that they remembered.
14: Yes.
13: You know, they've been through so much in two presidential terms.
14: Yes.
13: And to come back, and I don't want to minimize any of this by saying little old me, right?
14: Mm-hmm.
13: So, and they made this a true highlight of someone who we have publicly known to lose her life prematurely And they said, you know what? We still remember Hadiya Pendleton. As a mother, is it difficult to balance the pride of seeing Hadiya remembered with the pain of knowing why she is being remembered?
14: You know, in that regard, no, it is not. She's being remembered for who she was, the light that she was, and the fact that her mom was relentless. I could not sit down and do nothing after that happened. And as I became more familiar with the community of survivors and, you know, realizing that from my daughter's ashes came my gift of communication, and to be able to bring people into what it is like to be a member of the survivor community, and for them to respect it, for there to be a movement created behind it called Wear Orange, and for those who have not been directly affected to become active and care differently, if not more, about the effect that gun violence has on, you know, families. You know, it's all worth it.
13: Mm-hmm. You know, I know that if she was standing there, And we can feel her presence, really.
14: Mm-hmm.
13: What do you think she would say if she could see thousands of visitors walking through a space named in her honor every single year?
14: She would be in awe. You know, what pops top of mind is YOLO. She used to say it all the time. You only live once. And I think for her name to live on, I think she would be absolutely honored.
13: Mm. Many people know Hadiya's story,
14: mm-hmm.
13: but they don't know Hadiya.
14: Right.
13: Tell us about the daughter behind the headlines. What made her special? And you kind of alluded to it earlier, but what made her really special?
14: Hadiya had a way of making you feel like you were the most important person in her life. She knew how to be present. She knew how to listen. She made almost every decision with her whole heart. And to know her was to love her. And the reason why there was such a reaction to her death, because all that she had encountered, she hadn't slighted. And so knowing that she was an avid reader, she was super smart. She was just a ray of sunshine if you were around her. And I'm not saying it biasly as her mother. I'm saying it because other people have walked up to me and said it to me. You know, we came from a community of people raising each other's children. And there was a whole cohort of us that, you know, followed our children's educational path from kindergarten. I think it was kindergarten or first, second grade, you know, all the way through eighth until, you know, they started splitting up, going to various high schools. You know, we had our kids in various activities. So, you know, you just meet different cohorts of people from being active. And then having all those people come together and talk about, you know, the significance of your daughter and the way she showed up when I was not around or her father was not around, you know, was as the light that she was when we were. So it's
13: I can feel the emotion, you know, and rightfully so, you know, just because her life, and by her, I mean Hadiya, I'm going to say her name as many times as I can.
14: Thank you.
13: Hadiya's life became a symbol in the fight against gun violence.
14: Yes.
13: How has that responsibility shaped your own journey over the past 13 years?
14: Tremendously, because my goal in using the time where I should have been grieving, but instead became active. The goal was to humanize the lives that are lost to gun violence. I think for a long time, it was all about numbers and it would just be the number of deaths that had occurred. But for me, I needed people to understand that we are more than a statistic. Any person that has lost their loved one to gun violence, if you're told what number they are, you don't forget. There's a whole bunch of numbers that you just simply cannot forget. Mm-hmm. I remember the day she was born. I remember the day she died. I remember the day I buried her. I remember what statistical number she was, which was 42 in 2013. I remember her time of death. It's bigger than just the number. It's easy to just say, oh, well, 42 people died. No. Mm-hmm. you know, there were 42 deaths. I'm not even going to say people died. It's there were 42 deaths by homicide, you know? No, that death equates a person, a life, a family, a community that has been forever affected. And people need to put that out there. That narrative is what needs to be loudest. And there's something must be done about that. And I couldn't just lay down and let them take my baby from me and there not be a consequence of some sort. And I'm glad it was a very positive one, which was bringing attention to the violence that was happening in the city of Chicago.
13: Absolutely. There's so many young people that are going to visit that atrium. Some will know who she is before they get there, but many will know who she is when they leave.
14: Mm-hmm.
13: When young people visit and experience who Hadiya Pendleton was, who, or should I say, what do you hope they learn from Hadiya's story?
14: That there's more than one way to view things that occur in life. In Hadiya Pendleton Park, I have one of the sayings, one of the last sayings Hadiya said to me, and that was smile. It makes your brain think you're happy. You hear that? Smile. It makes your brain think you're happy. And if you think about that, how often you're down and you're just down and down and down. But if you just smile, which takes less muscle, smile, you can trick the brain into believing that this maybe is bad right now, but it won't last forever.
13: Oh, my goodness. That's powerful. I'm scared to ask you, would Hadiya be at a teen takeover? What would she be doing if she was at a teen takeover? Would she be telling everybody to go home?
14: Now, I know this is going to be heard by many, but she would be getting her behind toe off if she was at a teen takeover. But today she would be 29. So she would not be at a teen takeover.
13: Of course. You know, I look at how this has happened 13 years ago and she was 15 and it is 2026, you know, so it's been 13 years. Mm-hmm. The Obama Center is focused on citizenship, leadership and community engagement, which is what Obama was focused on when he was in office.
14: Correct.
13: Do you feel Hadiya's legacy fits naturally within that mission?
14: 1,000%, because she was very much a leader of herself and in her school at the time. You know, she was very vocal about her beliefs. They had a sit-in when she was in high school. And, you know, she was very much a part of that. You know, so yes, Hadiya Pendleton has been placed where she should be. It's very appropriate. And I'm very proud for her.
13: My final question, I think it is, because you know how you go to church and say, and I'm about to close.
14: Yeah. three different goodbyes.
13: Right. What message would you give to parents who have experienced the loss of a child and are still trying to find a way forward?
14: We never stop trying to find the way. There is no magical number of days, months, years that you're going to wake up and be okay with someone having taken the life of your child. You're not. What we do is our best to be present, to live our lives in a way that would honor the legacy of our lost loves. And most importantly, we take care of ourselves and our mental health so that we can live very full lives for all the days we have remaining.
13: Mm.
14: Just be strong. Be strong. Be strong. I know it's tough. I'm going through it too.
13: Mm-hmm. Cleopatra, if Hadiya were sitting here with us today, now that her name is permanently woven into the story of Chicago and the Obama Presidential Center, what would you want to say to her?
14: Baby girl, I am so proud of you. I am so proud of you.
13: Thank you so much, Cleopatra Cowley, for coming on and giving us a perspective as to how it felt knowing that this was coming and experiencing it for years and generations to come. Thank you so much for your words of wisdom and your strength.
14: Thank you. I really appreciate you having me on.
13: Of course.
15: Governor, what do you think? One, the answer is to the violence. Some of the answers can be to the violence that's happening. And how do you respond to all this stuff that's coming from this guy in D.C.?
16: Well, maybe I should start just by pointing out that the man can't solve an algae problem in a pool, the reflecting pool in Washington, D.C. And then when he doesn't solve it and spends $14 million, he blames a whole lot of other people and says, oh, it was some kind of sabotage. You know, the reality is he doesn't really know much or know how to solve much. And you saw that, by the way, with the Iran war. And he doesn't even know that the Strait of Hormuz could be closed by Iran if you went to war with Iran. And of course, that our gas prices would go through the roof. So listen, I've asked for help from the federal government, from the FBI, from the DEA, from the ATF, because, you know, guns and drugs and gangs, we got too much of that in not just in Chicago, but across the Midwest. And so the problem is that the president has taken agents out of those agencies and moved them into, you know, CBP and ICE. Right. And then sent them into places like Chicago and Minneapolis. And the reality is that our big problem isn't that. Our big problem is we need to go after the guns. The guns are coming across the border of Indiana from Indiana. And those are the guns that are being used in a lot of the crime here in Chicago. We need to make sure that we're busting the gangs. I really believe in community violence interruption. You know, we've done a lot to reverse the damage that Bruce Rauner did when he was governor by defunding those programs. We need kids to know that they can get a job during the summer, that they have something productive to do after school as well. And so I've restored those programs while I've been in office. In fact, they're at the highest funding levels that they've been in many, many years. And it's one of the reasons why overall the crime rate in Illinois has gone way down. And in Chicago, as you know, over the last year, it was the lowest since 1965 in terms of homicides. And something people don't know about Illinois, which is, you know, people think, oh, my God, you know, the violence. Right? You hear this sometimes because the right wing likes to bleat that out and Donald Trump likes to talk about it. But, you know, Illinois is the 19th safest out of the 50 states, 19th safest. Now, I'd like to be the first safest, but 19th is not 50th or 45th or 40th. 19th, we're in the top half. Yeah. We could do better. Always we could do better. And of course, there are tragedies like what happened over the weekend, where there are two gunmen who just, you know, willy-nilly shot a whole bunch of people. And remember, there are two aspects of that. One is those two criminals, those two people who were responsible. And then there's the guns that they had in their hands. And we've got to do something about both.
15: These issues around guns crossing the borders and guns coming in here and creating those things that's been longstanding.
16: Yes.
15: And it's before your administration, before Rauner's administration, it's been a longstanding issue. It's one I know that Father Flaker, who, by the way, I don't know if you heard his comments to Trump, man.
16: I did.
15: Shut up.
16: Yeah.
15: Put the money back in the programs that you've taken out of them.
16: Exactly.
15: Was his response. But, you know, they've been pushing hard, Reverend Jackson, on closing down some of these gun shops, stopping some of these things from happening, because that's been going on for so long, Governor. What can be done? I mean, what is the answer?
16: I'm really glad you asked that question, because, look, one of the things that we did when I came into office is to reinstitute the gun trafficking task forces between federal, county, state, and local officials, so that we've got a real focus on those guns coming across the border. We'll be able to track people who are going to those, coming across the border from Illinois, going to buy guns in Indiana, where you don't have to, you know, barely show any ID to buy a gun, and then you just drive them right back across the border and use them in crime. So what we want to do is make sure we're tracking people who we know are intent on committing crimes, or we know that they are people who have warrants out for them. And so that is some of the coordination that has to happen between the feds and state police, for example. You know, our state police our highways.
15: Right.
16: And I should point out to you, I think this is an important statistic for everybody to know, that last year, finally, because of the work that we've done on the license plate readers and putting more patrols on the highways, we had zero homicides on our highways around Chicago. I mean, zero. And that's pretty amazing because it was really high a few years earlier. And then we kind of surrounded the problem, applied state police to it and those license plate readers. And it has been a wonder. And I really give a lot of credit to Brendan Kelly, who runs our state police.
15: Thanks for elevating that, because that wasn't, I hadn't heard that otherwise. So thank you. Thank you much for that. When we think about all these other things, Governor, you recently signed the budget. And the budget tells what our priorities are.
16: Mm-hmm.
15: What are the priorities that you made sure that were included in the budget?
16: Well, you know, they sometimes say that a budget is a moral document, right? It's the thing that kind of expresses your values, your budget. What are the highest priorities and on down the line? And for me, anyway, for many years, my highest priority has been education. Mm-hmm. I think that's the thing that lifts people up for their whole lives. If you can start people out, kids outright, then they end up going places in a good way. And so, and you know that as well as anybody, K-12 education funding in this state is up almost $3 billion since I took office because we started out with the idea that we're not going to leave K-12 behind and that it, in fact, has been left behind in the past. So we got more investments to make, but I want to point out in K-12 education, just because I think people don't know this, Illinois ranks in the top 10 of states for education, for K-12 education. You look at almost every ranking, and we're right up there. Now, I'd like to be number one. I'm a competitive guy, so I want to get to number one. But sometimes we're number – depends on the list you look at, number four, number seven, number nine, somewhere in there. But
15: in terms of funding for education?
16: No, I'm talking about outcomes. I'm talking about – people graduate. You know, we have the highest graduation rate in Illinois in the last 17 years. We've been rising steadily since I came into office, graduation rates. And importantly, we got more people going to college. Our enrollment is going up at universities as well as at our community colleges. So part of that is funding. Part of that is making sure we're hiring more teachers, which we now have the highest number of teachers working in Illinois than we've had, I think, ever before. But we had a real deficit, you know, a vacancy rate that was huge in terms of teachers. You go to some schools and they just can't fill the classroom with teachers. So we've got continued work to do, but I just want people to have some concept of first what this budget does and what our continuing balanced budgets have done for education, and not just today, but also for the future of the state. The budget overall, it's for some context, wasn't balanced when I came into office. In fact, we'd been running deficits. You know, we have a constitutional requirement that you balance the budget.
15: Right, every year.
16: But you know what they've been doing? Basically Band-Aids. They've been making it look balanced. But the reality is they were kind of selling assets, for example, to create revenue. They call that revenue. And then they would put it into the operating budget. Well, you know, that's you're heading toward bankruptcy when you do things like that. So we stopped doing that. And instead, you know, Bruce Rauner tried to sell the Thompson Center twice in a row, put it in the budget in order to balance it, and never did. By the way, I'm the one who finally found a buyer for that Google, which is moving downtown. But that budget is balanced, and it's balanced for the first time in a whole long time. 8 years in a row, and just to point out, the result of that is we've had 10 credit upgrades after 25 years of 21 straight downgrades for the state. So I'm really proud of the fiscal responsibility and yet the investments that we've made in education, in healthcare, and really lifting up the communities that have been left out and left behind.
15: I want to go back to education for a minute, because a lot of the things that I see, and I do see that we have certainly in Chicago improved graduation rates tremendously over the last 20 years. But when we look at the performance on the standardized tests, which becomes a real critical measure as children are about to come out of our schools, we're not getting there. We're still lower than what the national average is, which questions whether or not we are being persistent when we get to college, even though we are graduating more and getting there. So there's still more to be done there. And on the issue of funding, I know one of the things that the mayor and I have talked about, and he continues to press hard on the state about the funding that should be there for K-12 education, the structural deficit that's been there for years and is in the billions of dollars. Is there something that's addressing that aspect of education funding?
16: Yeah, so every year we've been increasing the amount of money going into K-12 education by $350 million or more. And in fact, I've been putting more in because we got a problem with teacher vacancy, as I mentioned earlier. We need more teachers. So that kind of investment's been vital, and that's why, you know, again, we've increased by almost $3 billion the amount that we put into education. But look, I'm with the mayor. I'm with the teachers. We need more money for education. There is no doubt about it. And that, you know, we're doing what we can with the resources we have. What we can't do is promise things and not deliver. And so I'm delivering every year. And again, $350 million is not anything to sneeze at as we increase every year. So is there more to do? For sure. And I feel like we're seeing good results. Let me give you an example of some good results we're seeing. Eighth grade reading scores. When I took office, eighth grade reading scores were, we were 15th in the country. We're now second in the country. When I took office, math scores for eighth graders were 22nd in the country. We're now fifth in the country. So there are things that are doing better in Illinois, and we ought to continue that. That's eighth grade on the verge of high school, plus the high school graduation rate is a real plus. Now, I think in terms of college readiness, we also rank pretty high, even though, as you point out, if you look at SAT scores, for example, which is one of the tests that's used, those tests have been below average, but they're also rising. We also had, you know, people like to forget, because I think we all would like to forget, that we had COVID. And COVID really did something to our schools, as you know, and to our kids. And we've had to remediate the damage that was done by COVID. By the way, we took the money that came from the federal government and made sure that we were pushing into schools tutoring, more teachers, making sure that we're lifting up more education and more hours of education than kids were having before, because we had to make up for the damage that COVID did. But we really have made a whole lot of progress in that regard. I'm never going to give up on it. I think we got a whole heck of a lot more to do, and no kid should be left out. I want to just point out one other thing that I think is vital. You talked about college readiness. You know, one of the big determinants for college readiness is, are you investing in early childhood?
15: Yeah, I was coming there next.
16: Before they show up at kindergarten even, right? This is in the years like, you know, 1, 2, 3, 4, 5. In those years, which as you may know, I've been involved with for 25 years before I became governor. This has been a vital focus of mine. Early childhood development, brain development, happens in those earliest years. So we've got to help parents to do what they want to do, which is do a great job raising their kids in those early years. We've also got to help those kids. Sometimes parents got to work, so we need more, better, and more childcare available so parents can go to work and so that their kids can get the kind of care that I think we all would expect from our, for our kids.
15: All critically important. So rumor has it that you're running for governor again.
16: I am. Thank you for raising that. Really proud. This will be, it was a tough decision, to be honest with you, but I feel like we're on a good trajectory. I want to keep it going.
15: So some of the things, and before you came on this morning, there are a number of issues that came up in our community related to maybe it was issues with the leadership of the Democratic Committee, where Robin Kelly was looking to be there, issues around marijuana and who got involved with who's running those here in the state of Illinois. Just a number of things. So I'll just ask you, make your case to the black community for your run for governor. And I know you were unopposed in the primary.
16: It was.
15: But now we've got the venerable Darren Bailey, who is running against you yet again. In the general election, but make your case.
16: Well, I think the number one thing is we've got to make life more affordable for people. The number one way to do that, by the way, is to raise wages for people so they can afford things. You know, people promise they're going to lower prices on everything, but that almost never happens, as you know. What we can do is we put more money in your pocket and you can afford more. So that's why I raised the minimum wage from $8.25 to $15 an hour. It's why I've worked hard to make sure we address the issue of costs for people. So I eliminated the grocery tax here in the state. And just recently, in fact, just a couple of months ago, we passed, and I'm going to sign, a bill that will halt the rise of auto insurance rates and homeowners insurance rates, because these companies are taking advantage. These corporations are raising rates like nobody's business. They're blaming things that don't make any sense, and then they're not reporting to the state and getting told you can't do that. So we now require them to do that. That bill, it makes it so they have to come to the Department of Insurance before they can raise rates. You know, one of the companies raised homeowners insurance rates 27% in 1 year. 27%. For many people, that's hundreds and hundreds of dollars. And that's just not right. And that's what corporations are trying to do across the board, you know, in the guise of, well, there's inflation or something else, they're raising rates, and that's just not right. So we're halting that rise in rates, and we're making sure that in every way we can, limiting and focusing on the damage that I think corporations are doing to people's everyday lives.
15: Appreciate that. Asked about the issues with you and the guy in D.C. You and our mayor are from different sides of the tracks. And without going through all those other things that have been said and all, how's the relationship with you and the mayor?
16: We have a good personal relationship. We, you know, frankly, we get along. We joke with one another. We talk about real things. It doesn't mean we're going to agree on everything. And I know that the mayor likes to amplify the disagreements. I think you talk him over and find some middle ground. That hasn't been his way for a lot of the time. But on the other hand, we have found things that we've worked on together. As you know, one of the things that we both care about is education funding, but he likes to blame the state when there's not enough money. And the reality is there are a lot of things that go into education funding. One of them is the city is part of it, right? And so is the federal government. So pointing at the state when we're also being affected by the orange guy in the White House, at a moment when, I mean, I think everybody feels pressured by H.R. 1, that's the big ugly bill that they passed. I just don't think we should be pointing fingers at each other. I think all of us need to look at what's happening from Washington and do everything we can to survive this time period and then to have a plan for how we're going to restore the country that I think we all believe in. And that means things like, I hope we get a chance to talk about it, things like fighting for our voting rights, which they're taking away from people in Illinois as well as across the country. But we've been fighting back, more to do.
15: But let's talk about that, because the hits on voting rights have been hard, and they've particularly been hard as it relates to minority communities and black communities. What are your thoughts on that? Because, you know, we've heard, and this is so many parts of this, but we keep hearing about politics being local. But they're not. I mean, there are things that are happening in other places and things that are happening from a larger federal standpoint that impact us. What are your thoughts on what's happening with redistricting and with these attacks on voting rights?
16: Well, this has been a plan of Donald Trump and the Republicans for a long time, to take away voting rights from people they think won't vote for them. I mean, that's what they're all about. It's not about making anything fairer. It's about making it more unfair and making it harder for people to vote who otherwise, you know, who can't get to the polling place easily. And when they do, they want to make it so you can't even get in. So that's why they're doing things like threatening to bring ICE and CBP and National Guard into the cities. And a lot of the time, the focus is on those states where they think they've got elections. They can scare voters away and it'll make a difference. I don't think they're looking at Illinois as hard as they are a state like North Carolina, where there's a big Senate race going on there, or Ohio, where there's another big Senate race going on there. But that doesn't mean they're not going to try to scare people away from the polls here, too. So we are working hard to have a plan in place so we're protecting people's right to vote. Very important that we've passed laws in Illinois since I became governor to make it easier for you to vote. You can vote by mail. Easy. In fact, you can check a box and you'll get a ballot sent to you every time. So you don't have to send something off every time, you know, to get an absentee ballot. We also, as you know, open the polls 45 days before Election Day so people can go in and vote when it's convenient for them.
17: Because, look, they want to restrict it and make it so you can't mail in, can't be easy, right? You got to go on election day. Why? Because the people who can afford to do that, the people who can take time to do that, often are people who have more money, people who are more likely to vote for Republicans. And I want to make it easier for everyone that's eligible to vote to get there and vote.
15: Yeah, the issues and impact seem so clear. And I mentioned that I was in Louisiana, and that's one of the places, Clay versus Louisiana is the place where it hit the hardest. You're a lawyer by training.
17: I am.
15: When we think about what is taking place within this district with the Broadview 6, with the administration, the former administrators at Loretto Hospital, and the impact that they have now on all these cases, which is broader than the cases themselves, what are your thoughts on that, Governor, and what can be done to try to resurrect our Justice Department?
17: Well, it hasn't been since the worst moments of segregation that we've had a federal administration that was basically telling the Department of Justice to go after people.
15: Yeah.
17: And that shouldn't happen anymore. It shouldn't happen anymore. But yet we have this guy in Washington who's doing it now. The president has stood up and threatened to jail me. He's threatened to jail the mayor of Chicago. He's threatening to jail the governor of California's wife. He's threatening to do it to the governor of Minnesota. Why? All Democrats.
15: Right.
17: All Democrats. He doesn't do that to any of the Republicans. Like Landry is the governor of Louisiana, you mentioned. He doesn't say anything about him. And yet he's not broken any laws either. I haven't broken any laws. Right. So, look, he's ordering his U.S. attorneys to go after people. And they're doing it. These are people that have been appointed for the job of going after either his enemies or anything that he views as a challenge to his authority. So people just protesting against ICE, people who just feel strongly. Think about the woman, Miramar Martinez, was in her car, beeping her horn, yelling out her window because she didn't like the fact that federal authorities were attacking black and brown people on the streets. For no particular reason. I mean, they say it's under the guise of immigration, but you know and I know, U.S. citizens and legal residents here that were tackled and detained and mistreated. And she was yelling and beeping her horn, and she got shot 5 times. And then they tried to prosecute her. I mean, it's crazy.
15: Yes.
17: And they lie. You know, think about Renee Good. You know, we have video of what happened. And yet they just lie and they, oh, don't believe your lying eyes, they want to say, even though you can see it right there. So it's sad because it's really ruining the great institutions of this democracy when the president of the United States is sending his, you know, U.S. attorneys after people who are innocent.
15: So obviously you and I don't get to talk enough. I'm locked in on you. I know Liz losing her mind over here. I know we haven't done these things over there. So I'm going to let you go in a minute. But I have to ask, as you think about all these things that are happening, particularly these things that are happening to our democracy, to our country, to our relationships around the world, is there anybody in this room here that you think could be better in the office of president than the current president, and will they ever be that person?
17: Well, you know, Rufus, you're that person already. And then, by the way, there's a chair over here in the corner. The chair would be a better president than the one we've got in Washington right now. So that's what I want to say. I mean, we're all going to have to work hard to win and beat these MAGA Republicans in November. So just so we can have a divided government, right? So we got a Congress that maybe will put some checks and balances in place. And then in 2028, we got to work hard to make sure that we don't end up with a president like the one we got now. So a lot of work to do, but I'm going to be putting more effort into the next two elections than I've put into any others. As you know, I'm running for reelection. I'll just say one last thing. And I'm running against a guy who won't say a peep in anything negative about the guy in the White House. He's fine with them taking away your health care, taking away your food assistance. He's fine with them tackling people who are U.S. citizens in the street who've done nothing wrong. Darren Bailey is my opponent, and Darren Bailey is, for all practical purposes, he may as well be Donald Trump.
15: important things of note. Governor Pritzker, thank you so much for all you're doing. Thanks for coming in with us. And we certainly appreciate the conversation. And you're welcome back all the time.
17: Thanks, Rufus.
15: Even though I took up more time than I was supposed to. But I appreciate you.
17: Appreciate you.
15: All right. Happy to have my next guest join us this morning. Melanie Winston has been doing some phenomenal things out in the western suburbs. And, well, she's been doing some phenomenal things every place. But there's something big and new that they're looking at coming down to the south side. Melanie, welcome back to WVON. How are you doing, my friend?
18: Good morning, and thank you for having me. I'm doing great.
15: It's always good to have you. Talk to us first about the whole concept around living fresh markets, and then let's talk about what you all are looking to do in West Pullman.
18: Well, the concept for Living Fresh Market originally was mainly to open up a grocery store that could serve all communities. Our values are based in our Christian faith. And so because of that, it kind of adds some different dynamics to how we operate. We're very in touch with our community, servanthood, outreach, and also because we have our Joseph School of Business at Living Word Christian Center, a lot of those resources come also through the store. So it's kind of like wherever a Living Fresh Market goes, those resources come with it. So having a platform where we can create a program to create entrepreneurs in the community. So there's a product to shelf program that we've created that's been you know, kind of moving along smoothly, and it's really taking off now with more products, more vendors, more families being affected in a positive way. So hopefully we can do that same thing for West Pullman.
15: Now, your first store was in Forest Park.
18: Correct. We're in Forest Park at Forest Park Plaza on Roosevelt Road in Des Plaines.
15: And are we supporting the work that you're doing out there?
18: Well, I need some more support. I always, you know, ask for the support first. You know, I know that, you know, we go through, you know, these seasons where there's a wake-up call. You know, where Black businesses really need the support of our communities, of all communities, but especially ours. We work really hard, Living Fresh Market, to provide, you know, fresh fruits and vegetables and services and customer service and making sure we're hiring from our communities. And so in order to keep that going, we really do need the support of our own African-American community. It takes, you know, a lot of heavy lifting to keep this store, and it's 71,000 square feet, so it used to be an Ultra Foods at one point, so you can imagine how large that store is. It needs a lot of support, whether you come in the shop or whether you're passing the word on or, you know, helping us spread the word through social media, but we need every bit of support that we can get so that we can continue to open stores in more communities. We hope that the Living Fresh Market in Forest Park can be like a headquarters and a feeder to all the other stores that we would like to open. And so this one's got to be, you know, successful first in order for us to move on.
15: Indeed. And folks, if you're out west, even if you're not, make an extra effort to make sure you get out to Living Fresh Market. We haven't had an opportunity to talk about it in a little bit, Melanie, so I'm glad you're on this morning to talk about that and to talk about what else is going on. Alderman Ronnie Mosley has joined us as well to kind of talk about how we lead into what's happening in West Pullman. Alderman Mosley, good morning and welcome to WVON.
19: Good morning, Regis. Good morning, Melody. Good morning, Chicago.
18: Good morning, Alderman.
15: Good to have you. So, Alderman, all these clothes, and you were not happy with that. So talk to us about what's happened there that engages our good friend Melanie Winston in this process.
19: Yeah, I got to give credit where credit is due in the Star community. They've made that location viable. They raised up their voices when it closed, and they gave me the charge to go out and find a Black-owned grocer. We still wanted to see this be a grocery store, but felt that we also wanted to make sure that those who take care of us we get to take care of them. And that's the partnership that we're building here at 821 West 115th Street. What an amazing, amazing gym that we found in Living Fresh Market. You know, I had the opportunity to go out and visit it. And we're excited to see what new model will come to this location. You just heard it's over 70,000 square feet. This location is 14,000 square feet. So we're going to right size it, but to have this amazing opportunity for the community that came from the call from the community is truly just a blessing.
20: So, Melody, when you imagine what you can do out there, would it be a replica of what you've done in Forest Park? Do you envision something different? How do you see this in this infancy stages of what will happen down in West Baltimore? Mm-hmm.
18: Well, I see it being pretty much the same model. There are some things that, and I'd like to know and hear back from the community, you know, on what they want to see in their grocery store. This is for the people. And so being able to hear their voice matters to me as an independent grocer. Sometimes we don't always get that option to be able to weigh in and ask for certain things that we want in our own communities. But we do want it to be somewhat of a spinoff model that we have in Forest Park. I know that they want the hot bar. They want that good food that they can come in and eat every day. We know we want fresh meats and produce, so we'll make sure that those items are there daily. We know we want great pricing. We know we want our Super Saver Tuesdays where everything is 15% off in your basket at the register. So we plan to bring, you know, kind of a condensed model, but making sure that it's all good for the community.
20: Indeed. We're talking with Melody Winston. She is the proprietor of Living Fresh Markets, looking, planning, opening a store down in West Pullman in the former site of the Aldi's, and the alderman in that area, Ronnie Mosley. Like, when we talk about this, has there been money set aside for pre-development, and how long do you think it'll be before Melody can really get in and get to work at developing the store?
19: Absolutely. Easter is our goal. And I want to thank the city of Chicago for coming to the table and providing $150,000 in a pre-development grant. That's going to help us envision what this store is to look like. And let me just back up here and say that every piece of the puzzle has been coming together since the moment we became committed to having this be a grocery store. The way that Aldi's left a lot of questions on the table, left a wrong narrative that was put out about this community, our community, this location. And so we first did a grocery study and saw that this location has the potential to make $3.2 million on a weekly basis. So we knew that a grocery store was viable. At that same time, we worked and got some state funding to acquire the property from Aldi's. And then we went out and I was able to link up with Living Fresh Market to provide this critical service to our community. So we're going to keep pushing forward. That pre-development grant doesn't mean that we stop there. We can actually come back to the city and have them play a bigger role once we have a full plan to move forward.
20: Melody, this is not an easy business to start. It's not an easy business to keep, given the spoilage and all else that goes on. What would it take, and what do you need from the community in order to be successful here?
18: Well, just mainly, you know, your cooperation and support. As you can see that in many communities, you know, there are different reasons why stores close. But one way that you can help me is to make sure that we've got some great people that we can hire, you know, from the community surrounding the store. Being able to create an environment of community and family, you know, where people know your name when you walk in the front door is really important. I think that is really going to be key to making sure that this store is successful. And that's the main item that I would ask from the community of West Pullman and surrounding communities that they help us with.
20: When you think about Black-owned grocery stores, there are not a lot of them around. And we started a lot of things, but this is a whole different venue to take on. Why did you and your dad, why did you decide to take this on?
18: Well, we just saw so many stores pulling out, you know, especially through COVID. And that's the reason why this store became available. Originally, I operated as the landlord for Forest Park Plaza for the last 25 years. So my job was to find a tenant, a good tenant. And so during COVID, we had Leamington actually in there. We had them actually change their model to one that was more conducive to how we do business at Living Word Christian Center. And so they did, but it was very difficult for them to last, not just with the business model change, but also going through COVID. So actually, I went out as a landlord and to recruit some new tenants for that space. And they all wanted, all the grocery stores that I spoke to wanted to purchase the building. And my dad said, we ain't selling. And so he told me that time to keep the keys. And so that's how it kind of landed in my lap. And I'm a quick learner. I understand business and all the aspects and the models and the vision that my Dr. Bill Winston has.

0: doing with the Joseph Business School, what you all are doing overall. And Ronnie, congratulations to you on being able to bring in this industry down into West Pullman. We know that so often our communities suffer from the lack of quality, certainly quality food and quality investment. So congratulations to you for making this happen.
1: Yeah, we're not done yet. You know, our community also said the same way that we would give benefits and incentives to some of these businesses who have left us, we want to see it invested here with our own. And so we're surely going to do that. We're going to keep going after development grants. We're also going to provide workforce solutions to pay for workers to work in those stores. So just as Melanie has called for you to, you know, send well-qualified folks, we're going to help get them trained and help them as they get started. And we're also going to pursue some tax incentives. The state of Illinois has a program that we're going to be pursuing as well to really do all that we can from the standpoint of government to ensure success. The biggest thing is always going to be the power of the people.
2: Yeah.
0: Look, I am so happy for both of you and what you're doing. Melody, just so you know, Ronnie, when I was back at the president of the Board of Education, Ronnie was a student representative to the board. That's why I know he doesn't know anything about the emotions.
1: You know, I'm going to invite you out. Richard Gallion does amazing plays in our ward. And in July 14th, he's doing a return to Motown. We just gave away some tickets at our town hall. So be my guest.
0: I'll call you up on that, Ronnie, Melody. I appreciate both of you. I'm excited about what you guys are doing together. I'm excited for both of you.
2: We're
0: so thanks
2: excited.
0: For coming on this morning.
2: Thanks, Rufus, for having us.
0: All right. Be well, both of you.

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Tuesday. July 14th. Do you know what time it is? Yes, Al Sharpton's time. And for the next 3 hours, it's time to put aside all pretenses, deception, denial, or fronting. The time has come to keep it real on Keeping It Real with Reverend Al Sharpton. A very good afternoon to you all across the country. Good morning to our West Coast listeners, and welcome to those listening on Sirius XM, Channel 126, The Urban View, where talk empowers and becomes action. I'm coming to you live from our National Action Network corporate headquarters in New York. And for the next 3 hours, you can join the conversation by calling us at 1-877-532-5797. 1-877-532-5797. Or you can go on the message board at nationalactionnetwork.net, and you can send a message. I'll try to read as many as I can. Stephanie Humphrey Channel is already on saying great afternoon, Reverend Allen, the message board. And Mayor Rodney Jones is already on. Great afternoon, Reverend Al, and the message board. And he says, good afternoon, my shepherd. And you know, Rodney just, the mayor, just celebrated a birthday. And we did a cake for all the July birthdays, but we had him special. He had left. He had to come back so he could get a real birthday celebration. He's a activist extraordinaire, and we love him to death. All right, lot to talk about today. I really, really am interested in your calls, your feedback on several issues that jumped out at me. You know, I work out every morning, and I'm back up in my den by like 6 in the morning. I go down about 5:15 or so, and things just jump in my mind as I watch the early news, or if I'm there to do Morning Joe, I'll watch it in the studio after working out. But working out clears my head. And one of the things that struck me is that inflation had eased to 3.5% in June, and now the energy prices is going back up, because Trump has decided to go back in to this engagement in Iran and has said they're going to control the Strait of Hormuz, which he says they're going to do for a fee, which is, of course, going to escalate the fight. The prices outside of food and energy were unchanged. They never went down, showing that inflation remains persistent in many areas of the economy. Kevin Walsh, the Federal Reserve Chairman, stressed that policymakers have no tolerance for continuously high inflation, and remains committed to restoring a price stability. But it has not happened. And in fact, oil and technology costs could push prices back up. So I'm starting with that, because that reaches everybody talking to me's life, oil and gas. Then we see the crazy ICE shooting in Houston, Texas. And now there's one in Maine. And the shooting of the one in Maine, where they just got the guy wrong. And I think that it is, you've got two bad ICE shootings in a week, both dead.
we still are not got justice for the family of Renee Good or Petrus in Minneapolis. How many people got to die before people stop this president? They're dispatching ICE all over the country, and you've got four or five people dead, two of them white, other Latino. What has to happen for the people in the Congress to stand up, or for us to stand up to the Congress? That's one of the reasons that March, August 28th, is so important. This is next crazy. Also, I want to say the family of Nolan Wells has disputed the claim about him, the one of the young men saying that they had volunteered to stay behind on Horn Island and the day he disappeared. Nolan's parents said they do not know Tristan Shepherd well enough for him to be described as Nolan's childhood friend or best friend. And they also reject Shepherd's claim that Nolan voluntarily remained on Horn Island to spend some time with a girl, saying that behavior would have been out of character. That's what his parents say. And this young man got on several outlets saying he was his best friend since childhood. His parents say they don't know that to be true. And it would have been out of character for him to say that he wanted to stay there alone with some girl. Let me get this right. He comes out there with three others, all white. You're going to tell them you're going to stay with a girl, and I'm going to give you my cell phone and my car keys. Y'all go home and leave me here with some girl on an island by myself with no way to communicate. Now, whoever that makes sense to, call me and make it make sense to me. 1-877-532-5797. 1-877-532-5797. Because the parents are saying that they got questions about this young man and they don't know him that well. But it's just, the more I hear, the more I get disturbed. Because this is crazy. And I think that the funeral will be Monday in Texas. And I'll give the details in a minute. Let me also say, I want to get this Stephanie Humphrey channel says something very important, saying Lorenzo Salgado Arujo was a Mexican national. He was not even the person ICE was looking for. These ICE agents need to be held accountable for murdering people. And I agree with you. I wanted to make sure that we said that. The funeral services for Nolan, for you that want to come, will be at the Mississippi Coast Convention Center in Biloxi, Mississippi. And it will be on Monday morning, July 20th. The visitation starts 9 to 11 at the center, and the funeral services will be 11 a.m. to 2 p.m. At the Mississippi Coast Convention Center in Biloxi. And the family will certainly be there with his remains. And I will be giving the eulogy, and Attorney Ben Crump and the legal advisors will give the call to action. So I'm putting it out there for all of you that may want to come to Mississippi and stand with the family, as I will and Attorney Crump will. I'm not going to let this go. We're waiting on the toxicology report.
But I told the family and Ben Crump, whatever the toxicology report says, if you had something to drink or whatever, you cannot explain how they left him, took his cell phone and his keys, and never reported to his parents the next day or any day. He didn't come get his car keys or his phone. I mean, until they went to them, and then they lied at first about having the phone, lied about the car keys. So I understand lawyers got to be lawyers and wait on all the reports to come in. But, you know, 4th of July, if he had something to drink, that does not justify what happened. And it doesn't explain it. And we need to pursue justice no matter what. All right, let's talk about all of this and whatever else is on your mind. 1-877-532-5797. 1-877-532-5797. Shopton. Keeping it real. Be right back.

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1: It's Sybil Wilkes with what we need to know. South Carolina Governor Henry McMaster announced that Darlene Graham Nordone will fill the Senate seat left vacant by her brother, Lindsey Graham, following his death from an aortic dissection over the weekend. Nordone will serve until the term concludes in January, stating she'll be there for her brother just as he was always there for her. Meanwhile, military operations are intensifying in the Middle East. Under the direction of President Trump, U.S. Central Command executed a third consecutive night of strikes against Iran. The administration stated these actions aim to degrade Tehran's capacity to target commercial shipping in the Strait of Hormuz, where Trump is officially reinstating a naval blockade. In a social media post, the president noted the waterway remains open to others, but the U.S. will act as the guardian of the channel, imposing a 20% security reimbursement fee on all cargo shipped. On Capitol Hill, a new bipartisan effort is taking aim at our time, and specifically our clocks. The Sunshine for Our Kids Act of 2026 looks to establish permanent standard time nationwide while allowing individual states to choose permanent daylight saving time if they prefer. Meta announced a massive $50 billion expansion for its Richland Parish, Louisiana data center project, scaling its infrastructure to an unprecedented 5 gigawatts of artificial intelligence capacity. And finally, a terrifying wildlife encounter at Yellowstone National Park over the weekend left a man seriously injured. Officials report the victim was walking with his grandson when a charging bison headbutted him, tossing him into the air. He's fine, but whoa, did you see those pictures? To subscribe to my free daily newsletter, please visit SybilWilkes.com. For all the news 24/7, go to News1.com. I'm Sybil Wilkes. Be informed, be empowered.
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your host, Reverend Al Sharpton, and we're back. 1-877-532-5327-97. 1-877-532-5797. And I think that it is, in my opinion, it is, to me, outrageous where we are watching the execution of people by ICE, and there is not even a strong push among the Congress and the Senate to rein them in. Some of the Democrats have, but clearly not to the level that we should be hearing it. And I think that, well, Bruce Turner on our message board says it correctly. Bruce Turner saying ICE is getting away with this because the checks and balances have been removed by the GOP. You can't blame Democrats. Well, you took my point and ran across the goal line. That's exactly right. The only thing that we must be mature enough to admit is we brought it on ourselves by not voting in some cases and not getting enough out there to make a case where others would vote. So you are now sitting with a president, a U.S. Senate, a U.S. Congress, and a Supreme Court stacked by Donald Trump. And it didn't have to be that way. The vote was close. Close enough to win. And look at what you got. You got people being shot down by ICE. You've got one issue after another. And you have some ignorant, I say, as my mommy say, ignorant folks in that, well, they Mexican. I don't care who they are. For them to be shot down and be the wrong person, for them in Minneapolis to be white, don't you know that is absolutely going to come and has already come to all of us? But if they can play us against each other, they can do all of us in. And they don't care more about it until we make them care. That's why the march in August is important. That's why the folks that's standing down there fighting in Mississippi is important. That's why the people marching in Maine about this ICE killer is important. Because it keeps the issue out there. And we need to be very vigilant on it. I see you, Walter Coleman. Walter Coleman. Is that Walter? Yes, Walter Coleman. Reverend Al, your mother was born in Alabama. My father was born in a place called Baxter, Alabama. It's not on the map no more. I have a 1902 map from a historian where it is. Yeah, my mother was from Dothan, Alabama, Abbeville section, Alabama. She's buried there. She lived in New York for 30, 40 years and then went back home of her birth. I was born in Brooklyn, but I visited there several times. And Dothan, Abbeville, Alabama. My father was from Wabasso, Florida. I don't think Wabasso's on the map anymore. But both of them were Southerners, raised me and my sister. They had children from older previous marriages. Now, I tell you something that a lot of people don't understand. Even those of us that was born in the North, you can also say that we had Southern
habits, Southern tendencies, because we were raised by Southerners. So we was raised on Southern soul food and Southern habits, because that's what my mother cooked and that's what my mother had us do around the house. So I wasn't born in Alabama, but I was born of Alabama. And so I understand the urban center that I grew up in, the streets, the churches, and whatever I had to function in, and I understood the lifestyle from the South, because my mother was Alabama born and bred. So a lot of people don't understand, well, how do y'all know this much about the South? Y'all wasn't born there, because I was raised by somebody born there. I grew up hearing about the back of the bus, which probably is why I joined the movement so early in my life. All right, a lot of callers and people on the board, so let us get busy with that. I think that the one thing, and I'm going to the phones, that people are forgetting is while they are running around shooting and killing people, ICE, and looking for people that are supposed to have been here illegally, they have brought in at their expense white Africaners from South Africa saying that there's genocide against them. And nobody, including the right-wing media, has been able to go to South Africa and show, and they've went there. They cannot show any genocide. So you are in our faces saying, well, let whites in, give them an excuse. They run away from some imaginary delusional genocide. But I ain't gonna let no Haitians in who's under rule you against, you say. I'm not going to let Haitians in who the gangs are running their country. I'm not letting them in, and I'm sending everybody back but white Africaners. And we sitting up there trying to act like that's some justification of that. Make it make sense. And I think that people need to wake up and see what is going on, because it can happen to you. As I was talking to some people last night, and they were saying, Reverend Al, I saw you on the news with the family of Nolan Wells. It's a shame. I said, the shame is these people, as I had them on my television show, people never were activists, never were looking for trouble. You don't have to look for trouble in a country that is unfair. It'll find you. Now, I thank God they stood up for their son and wouldn't let it just go, because it may wake up others to do the same. And I feel that if all of this doesn't wake you up, I don't know what will. This is wake up time, and it's no time to be playing with ourselves. All right, we're going to take a break, and when we come back, I'm going to the phones and I'm going to the message board. Keeping it real. Shopton. Be right back.

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0: 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Let me remind you, watch Politics Nation with Al Sharpton live at 5 p.m. Eastern Time every Saturday and Sunday. And last Saturday and Sunday, we had a very good viewing audience. We had everybody from Senator Cory Booker to the parents of Nolan Wells, killed in Mississippi. We had Governor Beshear of Kentucky, others. Every week I try to get people in the high offices that can explain to me what they're doing and why more is not being done, and people in the thick of what is going on with the controversies. I had the head of the Latino, major Latino organization, LULAC, on talking about the shooting and killing of the young Latino there in Houston. And before we can get to Tuesday, you got another killing by ICE, like he did in Houston, it was ICE, and you got one now in Maine. Stay on Politics Nation. Don't take the weekend off. Stay on at least 1 hour. Tune in every Saturday and Sunday at 5 p.m. Eastern Time on MS Now. And I got the ratings for the weekend. We had many, many, many of you watch. We did very well in terms of an audience, but even we can do more. Saturday Action Rally for you in the New Jersey, Connecticut, New York area. Meet me or beat me to the Saturday Action Rally at the new headquarters, the House of Justice. And it is at 6 Hancock Place, which is really 124th and Morningside. You that travel by train or something, right? We're one block off 125th Street, right in the center of Harlem. Morningside and 124th, 9 a.m. to 11 a.m. I'll be there this Saturday looking for you, the first rally there. And come early, because the seats in the main auditorium, about like they were, but we have an overflow room because we expect big crowds. So don't get there late. Talk about, oh, I've been a member of 30 years. Then you should have known how to get to a rally on time. And you that are not in the New York area, you can watch it live on Impact Television or NationalActionNetwork.net or YouTube/NAN or the AME Zion Church Network. And the march, I am getting people from all over the country signing up. I was looking at the list. I had the staff bring it to me, and it's very, very encouraging. But we need not just thousands, tens of thousands, to stand up for this march. This is not a march talking about it's the anniversary of March on Washington, so we come in memory. No, we come with the present contemporary agenda. We respect what happened 63 years ago. But we got to deal with right now like they did in 63. Voter rights, which has been totally torpedoed by the Supreme Court. Therefore, we need to put pressure on the Congress, and they're in Washington. That's why we're marching there, to come with new legislation and to be a jump off for our voting in the midterm elections. And I also encourage you to stand up and fight against the fact that they have not extended the Affordable Care Act and this biased deportation strategy. Those are three of the pillars of the march. And of course, labor rights and our fighting for affordability. So from voting rights to affordability to dealing with the deportation issue, we are marching and want you to be there. Go to www.nationalactionnetwork.net and defend the vote and be ready to use it as a kickoff to vote like we never voted before in a midterm election. All right, let me go to the phone. Let me start in New Orleans with Don. Don, you're keeping it real with Al Sharpton.
1: Are you familiar with the Daniel Irvin case?
0: No.
1: In Rowlett, Texas. This happened, this young man, 18-year-old Daniel Irvin, black young man, went out with his buddies, supposedly buddies, and they jumped off a trestle, a railroad trestle, into the water. They say that his his death was originally ruled, classified as accidental drowning. That was in April 2026. July 9th, 2026, they arrested the two men, two youngsters, one juvenile and another 19-year-old, for tampering with evidence. They hid his clothes in the brush. They threw away his phone. They deleted all his text messages. And they was arrested on July the 9th of this year.
0: They first said it was what? What was the first finding?
1: It was classified as accidental drowning. Now, he was an expert swimmer.
0: And then what happened?
1: It was accidental.
0: And these two guys had tampered with evidence.
1: They kept investigating it, even though it was classified as an accidental drowning. And they found that these young men tampered with. They hid his clothes in a brush, and they deleted all his text messages and threw away his cell phone, and they didn't tell no one for days.
0: There's some similarities with this case with Nolan Wells' case, because when they finally got the guys to give up his cell phone. And keys, all of his messages and emails and pictures was deleted. So they never can explain that to me. For one, why'd you lie? Second, who deletes everything unless there's a reason? Certainly the parents don't believe Nolan did. Very interesting parallels there.
1: But Reverend Al, text messages and all that can be retrieved. The emails.
0: Believe me, they're in the cloud. Attorney Crump's team is working that out. Yeah.
1: Yes, sir. If I can make one more statement, you know, they classified Sandra Bland. Remember Sandra Bland?
0: Yes.
1: As a suicide in the jail. They removed the video recordings. And I remember a case back in 2000 where Reverend Jesse Jackson came down to Kokomo, Mississippi. A young man named Raynard Johnson, who was a prospective engineering student. He wanted to major in engineering, and he was a football player. They said he hung himself in Kokomo, Mississippi, with his own belt. And so we have to be very mindful how they classify. Even when you talk about black and missing women and children, they classify black children more likely as runaways, even though they may be sex trafficked or kidnapped or even murdered. But they classify them as, you know, they're runaways. And what that does is that disengages the investigation of the law enforcement and removes the critical time period to gather evidence. And so it happens all the time, Reverend Al, even in economics. You know, they classify you as a subcontractor to remove the protections of workman's compensation and other benefits from you because you're classified as a contractor, a self-employed contractor, 1099, as opposed to being classified as an employee with other benefits, workman comp being one. And so so we have to be very mindful how they classify it. Even the administration, you know, the thing about it, you have these websites, Black and Missing Foundation, you have the NAACP has a website for missing women and children. And guess who else has a website? The Justice Department, the Department of Justice. Now, we know this Department of Justice, under this administration, is removing diversity, equity, and inclusion. So how are you going to classify somebody as black and missing if you don't acknowledge that the diversity in missing people in our community?
0: Wow. Absolutely right. Thank you for your call, Don.
1: Thank you, sir.
0: Let me go to Ira in Washington, D.C. Ira.
2: Hey,
0: Is Ira there?
2: Reverend Sharp, thanks for taking my call. I know my time is short, but that gentleman's on for a few minutes. I'm going to try to get this real quick. One thing that's not important, the Lindsey Graham, that president decided to hold all the flags half-staff for him. It didn't do it for anybody's importance, you know, such as our folks, but we're going to let that go. But my real biggest concern is this. Another gentleman named Gerard Jackson, he's in Michigan. Well, he was in Michigan. He was found unalive, allegedly hung himself. But what happened was, they classified him as no next of kin, so that that government or whatever it was, or that administration there was going to burn his body. They're going to cremate his body to get rid of evidence. But they got caught. The guy's stepdaddy came in and said, "Where's my grandson?" And they said, "He's over at the funeral." They tried to eliminate that evidence by saying he had no next of kin, and by them being all in cahoots with that in Michigan or whatever, I think it was Michigan, they're going to try to cremate the body to destroy the evidence that he had no next of kin, okay? And my last step is this, that Nolan thing. I saw something on the internet where they showed pictures that was untouched, undoctored, that had everybody in this particular thing. The next group of pictures that was shown, as you will find out and you'll see, he wasn't even in the picture of the pool or whatever. So it's a lot of shenanigans going on, and you don't have to lawyer up. If you had nothing wrong or did nothing wrong, you don't lawyer up. You don't get your granddaddy who's a lawyer or grandmama who's a lawyer to cover up for you. And it just goes to show that we got to stay on top of, like the gentleman said, stay on top of everything and don't believe everything you hear, and just only go for what is the facts. And I appreciate you taking my call. I'll call you tomorrow with some more stuff.
0: All right. Thank you for your call, Ira. Let's take a break. Be right back. Keeping it real. Shopton. Be right back.
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4: It's Sybil Wilkes with what we need to know. President Trump took to his social media to share that he will address the nation in a special primetime speech Thursday at 9 p.m. Eastern. While the administration has not provided specific details, this will mark the president's first primetime address since April 1st, shortly after the conflict began. In a law enforcement area, a fatal shooting involving Immigration and Customs Enforcement agents triggered an investigation in the state of Maine. Governor Janet Mills confirmed state authorities are working with federal officials after an incident in Biddeford Monday. The Maine Immigrant Rights Coalition noted the victim was a 26-year-old Juan Sebastian Guerrero, a Colombian national authorized to work in the United States. Following a separate tragic ICE shooting last week in Houston, where reports say Lorenzo Salgado Arujo, a 52-year-old married father of three, was killed, adding he was not the intended target. On the technology front, Meta unveiled a colossal $50 billion expansion for its Richland Parish, Louisiana data center. The Hyperion project, originally budgeted at $27 billion to deliver more than 2 gigawatts, will scale up to a massive 5 gigawatts of capacity to train large language models, the technology behind tools like ChatGPT. The venture with Blue Owl Capital is drawing intense pushback from consumer and environmental groups over its energy-intensive footprint. And finally, a relentless heat dome continues to scorch millions across the country after Billings, Montana hit a record-shattering 111 degrees yesterday. Northern states will see their temperatures peak before the Northeast hits its maximum heat Wednesday. It's coming. To subscribe to my free daily newsletter, please visit SybilWilkes.com. For all the news 24/7, go to News1.com. I'm Sybil Wilkes. Be informed. 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
7: 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Let's go right back to the phone. I see on our message board, Willie Franklin says, good afternoon. I lost Willie Franklin that quick. Willie Franklin says, good afternoon. Reverend Sharpton and Nan from 513 Cincinnati, Ohio. Good afternoon to you. I think Rodney Jones, the mayor, again says Senator McConnell has been a proponent of no paid sick medical leave for Americans, but he's receiving paid sick medical leave. That's hypocrisy. Yeah, I don't think they took him off the Senate payroll. Let's go to Brother Jacob in Philadelphia, Pennsylvania. WURD, the word.
9: Peace be unto you, Reverend Al, and to your global listeners, man. First of all, I want to congratulate you and Nan on y'all historic thing that's gonna happen Saturday, God willing, moving into your new building, man. That's historic to me.
7: It's very historic to us. Thank you for that.
9: Yes, sir. But, you know, I wanted to talk to you about the vote, right? You know, and the vote is, regardless of what people say, that's one of our most effective weapons that we have as American citizens, right? And coming to this November's election, right, I hear people saying that, oh, yeah, you know, Trump might do something to stop or cancel the election, you know? And I know he's capable of trying something. I ain't putting it past him, because he'll do anything and everything to try to keep the power that he think he wills. You know, well, he's wielding it, but okay, we'll see how long. But the bottom line is,

0: if he did something like that, I think that the majority of the American people would rebel against that, right? I mean, this guy is setting it up. He already told us he wanted to be a dictator. And, you know, you look at any country that has a dictator, they always got a killing squad. We got one here, ICE, right? Just go out and kill, right? Because that's what this leader, dictator, and it ain't all, you know, oh, we're looking for, I don't even believe in that, illegal aliens. And this. And then they get in the wrong people at that to show how insensitive and dumb they are. You mean to tell me you don't even have the right person and you shot them dead? And that's okay, huh? Well, I guess to a dictator, that would be okay, you know. So, you know, I remember him saying in that last campaign he had, he said, if you vote, I just need you to vote one more time. And then he mentioned that they'll have it so together, I guess they thought they would, you know, that Nazi regime would be in power so much that nobody would dare, you know, say anything against the... you know, the regime. But, you know, we the Democrats who lost, right? One thing we didn't do, we didn't disrespect the Constitution, the rule of law. We didn't go and attack the Capitol like America and the whole world saw that was denied on January 6th. Oh, they were just good people on a tour. Are you kidding me? You know, one thing I'm going to say to Israel, I pray that after the next 2 years, this White House and all that go along with them, that stand there, right? The, you know, like Marvin Gaye said one time, I ain't trying to be doggone, but I'm going to pray that that whole bunch be long gone, out of power. What you think, Rev?
1: I, you know what I think. I agree with you. Thank you for your call. Let me stay in Philly and go to Disco Brian. Disco Brian, you're keeping it real with Al Sharpton.
2: Hey, Rev. I got to echo Jacob there, and congratulations. I can't wait to make it to New York and see that beautiful new building. But, Rev, before I raise something structural, if there's time, I wanted to invite you and your audience to watch the brilliant creator Tabitha Speaks Politics on YouTube, her latest video. It's called "With White Leftists, Everything Leads Back to Israel and Palestine." She does an excellent job dissecting what she calls Israel derangement syndrome. And I was delighted to hear, Rev, in my conversation with your daughter Dominique last week, that she too is a big fan of Tabitha Speaks. And, Rev, I'd also like to invite you to look at some of the content of a social media account called Canary Mission. That's canary, like canary in a coal mine, mission. They do an incredible job showcasing precisely how the far-right white nationalists and the far-left DSA folks echo the same exact talking points about Zionism, AIPAC, and Jewish people. They show Mom Donnie talking about Zionist monsters right beside David Duke in the next clip talking about Zionist monsters. Then they show Ilhan Omar saying AIPAC is toxic right beside neo-Nazi Nick Fuentes saying the exact same thing. And as our excellent Muslim Pennsylvania State Senator, who I might have been the proudest vote I ever cast, Sharif Street, warned back in February at a candidate forum here in Philly, whoever Jews are the targets of, black Americans are always next on that list. So, Rev, my question is this. There's no infrastructure or revenue for pro-democracy media. And I'm wondering, from your perspective, Rev, if a media outlet or a podcaster or a streamer puts economic justice before civil rights and racial justice, or before gender equality, can they credibly claim to be pro-democracy media, in your view?
1: If they put economic justice
2: before
1: civil rights or racial justice.
2: Or gender equality.
1: Yeah. Or gender equality. Well, I think that if they put it before that, it is unreal and unrealistic. Because you and I know that economic rights are different based on who you are. So you have double black unemployment to whites in most cities and just about in the national statistics. And same thing some with gender inequality when it comes to jobs and business. So what it says to me, Brian, is that if you want to talk about economic rights and affordability, but not civil rights, racism, and misogyny, then you're all right with it staying racially unbalanced. Because part of what I get a problem with some is that by not talking race means that they keep the same inequity. You've got to deal with the economic equality and the racial and gender equality at the same time, or we come out of it with the same disproportionate impact against us.
2: I really appreciate that clarity, Rev.
1: We can argue, and that's why I was careful how I broke it down, because we could argue, people can argue, you and I don't argue, but people could argue that it's class or race. It's not class or race. It's class and race. Because our race has been majority in a certain class because of our race.
2: That's right.
1: And I think that people that duck that are, in many cases, some privileged kids that's showing a hissy fit and have no concern about blacks and people of color, and in many cases, women, which is why a lot of us look at them with some real confusion. It's funny you said it, because last night I ran into a guy who said to me, you know, I respect a lot of work you did, Reverend Al, but, you know, I'm a young white fellow. He said, I'm much more progressive, and I want to work with some of the younger black activists. I said, well, you got a lot of young black activists in National Action Network you come to work with. I said, but what is the age group you talking about? Because y'all, Bernie Sanders is 15 years older than me, and y'all don't say he's too old. And he looked at me, he said, I never thought about that. Elizabeth Warren's older than me. So, with black folks, you got a cutoff age. But whites, you could become grand old. Come on. You need to talk to somebody who don't know what they're talking about. Thank you for your call, as always, Brian. Let's take a break. We'll be right back. Keeping it real. That's what I do. Chopton. That's my name. We'll be right back.
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4: It's Sybil Wilkes with what we need to know. There are escalating tensions in the Middle East as President Trump officially reinstated a naval blockade of the Strait of Hormuz. He clarified the waterway remains open, but forces will stop Iranian vessels and customers from entering or leaving. The U.S. will serve as guardian of the channel, demanding a 20% security reimbursement fee on all cargo shipped. Closer to home, a severe summer storm pattern is set to drench millions across the South, Texas, and the Gulf Coast through Friday. A cold front colliding with humid air will usher in a mounting flash flood threat over the Texas Hill Country and Big Bend, where storms will repeatedly track over the same areas. And NOAA issued a level 2 risk of flash flooding stretching from western North Carolina to deep in the heart of Texas. A succession is underway in the state of South Carolina, where Darlene Graham Nordone was appointed to fill the Senate seat of her late brother Lindsey Graham following his death from an aortic dissection over the weekend. She will be in place for the remainder of this term, which ends in January. On the public health front, the spread of measles this year is officially outpacing the total case count for all of 2025. The CDC reports over 2,200 confirmed cases as of July 9th, with 93% linked to unvaccinated individuals experiencing symptoms like fever, cough, and a rash. South Carolina leads the nation with 670 cases. Finally, Netflix is bringing a legendary board game to life, ordering a Monopoly competition series set to premiere in the fall of 2027. The streamer is casting 12 players to compete on a life-size town square for a $2 million prize using strategy and deal-making. I got the race car. To subscribe to my free daily newsletter, please visit SybilWilks.com. For all the news 24/7, go to NewsOne.com. I'm Sybil Wilkes. Be informed. Be empowered.
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0: you. Lola, W-U-R-D. Lola.
1: Yes, Reverend Al. How are you?
0: I'm doing fine. How are you?
1: I'm doing good. I'm doing good. Always good to hear your voice, and I've been listening. Just been traveling and working. But today I wanted... Yes, yes. I wanted to talk about this presidential hearing or meeting that Trump is going to have on Thursday, and then all the stuff that's out here, you know, in the media about him, you know, talking about that Reverend Warnock and John Ossoff seats are not valid, that he's coming back after Georgia, that he's going to try to stop the mail-in ballots, and that's what a lot of stuff that he's supposed to be talking about on Thursday. And we have to be really prepared, and the AGs that are on board, like the Democratic AGs, people, we got to be proactive instead of being reactive, because this man is going to do anything he can to try to stop the Democrats from gaining the House and the seat, and Jeffries becoming the head of the caucus. And also, I wanted to talk about, you know, the man that was shot in Maine. You know, this is really, really disturbing, because not only, you know, we're dealing with black people, we deal with this all the time. The same thing happened to Philando Castile. And the man who was shot in Maine, his daughter was sitting in the back seat. A 3-year-old child was sitting in the back seat. Right. Just like what happened to Philando Castile when his stepdaughter was sitting in the back seat when he was shot, along with his girlfriend in the passenger seat. You know, they're not even vetting to see who they're stopping. This wasn't even the right person that they were looking for. They said that he was trying to come after them with the car. That has turned out to be a lie. So now they just have carte blanche to go out and just shoot and kill anybody. Even, you know, everybody has the right to due process. If he's not supposed to be here, then get him and take him. But no, you can't just be shooting into people's cars. They did it to Renee Good. They shot Alex Pretty. It's just like, for me, you know, not living through that time, but it just feels like the KKK is just out here, you know, like how they were capturing our ancestors and people who were trying to run for their freedom. Like, just doing anything that they want to, Reverend Al, and there is no recourse. There are no consequences for anything that is happening to these ICE agents, you know? And then this thing with Trump trying to, you know, this is the biggest fraud, the biggest crooked mafia style type stuff that's happening. Like, I'm just going to do what I want to do, and you guys just deal with it, sue me later, but then everything is already going to be a process, so we'll figure it out later. I mean, this is crazy, you know, for him to try. He knows that he's on the wrong side of history. Gas is high, food, utilities. He's saying, oh, I don't care about affordability. I don't care about anything. You know what I'm saying? And so to say that to the American people, it's a slap in the face, even for the people who voted for him, because we already knew what was coming. We knew that this was coming. But the people who voted for him, now they're like, oh, my God, we need to do something. We need to vote for the Democrats. We need to vote for somebody else. We're all in a conundrum right now, Reverend Al, and just wanting to get out of this. It's like living in a nightmare every single day. It's been something ever since this man has been elected. There has not been a minute of peace. There's not been a minute of peace since he's been elected to office. Not one minute of peace. He's taken a plane that we are paying for. The taxpayers are paying for part of that plane that he has. You know, we're paying for that ballroom that he's going to put up that he said that we wouldn't have to pay for. But a lot of people can't even out here afford food and to pay their rent and utilities. But we have to pay for a rich man, billionaires, welfare stuff that he's taking from us. They talk about us people being on welfare. They're the big grifters. They're the big welfare people.
0: Well, you, I think that you put it in a way that any and everybody could understand it, because they are the grifters, and they will have their people all psyched up on some craziness. That if they right. just sat down and looked at the facts speak for themselves.
1: Right, Reverend Al, everything is sitting there. If you are a working class person, which most of us are, you know, you might have some millionaires, there are very few billionaires, 1%. But if you're a working class person, why would you align yourself with somebody who doesn't even know what the price of milk is? For somebody who's not getting gas on a regular day to go to work. This is stuff that working people are doing, middle class people are doing, and even if you're upper middle class, you still have to keep a job or be an entrepreneur to be able to live day by day. These people are out of touch. They have all the medical care. They have everything paid for from our paychecks, but then going to tell us, no, you just don't worry about it. You just sit there and languish and suffer while we get all the benefits. You know, this is like a nightmare. It really is. And we need more of a proof of life from Senator, from Mitch McConnell. We need more than that AI picture, because he's trying to stop Andy Beshear from appointing somebody, just like he appointed Lindsey Graham's sister within 1 or 2 days of that man's death. They always holding the Democrats at bay, where we don't know what's going on with Mitch McConnell, but Andy Beshear can't even see what's going on. Andy Beshear, the governor, should be allowed to go in there and say, okay, you know, he's okay. I don't even know his medical stuff, but okay, yeah, because he's not voting. He's not performing his job. If I'm out of my job, Reverend Al, I have to have a note. I have to let my employer know, and then somebody has to fill in for me. And so this stuff right here is really taking this country down, down, down, down, down, down. And I hope people will wake up and see what you have done. Yeah, you might align with somebody because of their race, but what is happening to you in your home?
0: That's exactly right. And thank you for your call, Pauline. Pauline McCullough says on our message board, hello, Miss Lola. Did not hear from you in a long time. Good to hear you. I agree with you, Pauline. We've been missing Lola. Let's go to the city of Chicago to our activist extraordinaire herself, Sister Pam. Sister Pam, you're keeping it real with Al Sharpton.
2: Oh, thank you, Reverend Sharpton, so much. Thank you for all that you do and the team and your family, because I know it takes a village to accomplish what you have. Congratulations on the new headquarters. And, Reverend Sharp, I just want to make sure we're supporting our civil rights organizations. You know, we've got Rainbow Push here. We have branches of the NAACP, NAN in New York. And I know that you all are a network that is on the forefront of fighting what we have right now. I always tell you this, Reverend Sharp, that it disgusts me that there have been conversations in the past about, well, are our civil rights organizations, are they relevant? Well, guess what? Are they relevant? Because I see you fighting. Don't see a lot of those people, talk show hosts and others, who put that nonsense out there. So I hope that we're supporting with our membership, money, donations, whatever.
0: Well, I'll tell you something, and I'm going to let you finish your statement.
2: Sure.
0: That
2: sure.
0: A family that had a problem recently called one of the people that you refer to, talk show host, I'll just leave it that way, and said that they had a problem, somebody been killed or missing in their family, they believed it was racial, and the critic called Reverend Sharpton. I don't do that. I mean, so you don't even know how right you are. If I call a name, everybody on here would know what I'm talking about. I don't do that. I cover the news. I don't make the news. Call him. Mm-hmm. And I did help him. And one thing, Pam, and you and I have known each other through the airwaves, and we met once or twice, that
2: yeah.
0: I've never in all the years I've been out here, I've become known with Howard Beach, and I've been Reverend Jackson's youth director and all that, and before that, since 69, really. But let's start 86, which means I've been out here on the front lines for 40 years, this is 26, I've never had to get in line to help a victim. I always was usually the first one and sometimes the only one to show up. So all of that bogus stuff, it stopped bothering me 25 years ago. Because it wasn't like I was, many of the activists that for a temporary way fight for certain causes, never even talked to the family. They stepped, I can't tell how many people stepped over Trayvon's mother and used that movement for their thing, got online and all. Same thing George Floyd. They never take care of the family. First thing I did when somebody called me about what's happening with Nolan in Mississippi, I said, well, tell the parents if they want to talk to me, they can call me or somebody in there. The parents called me, I wouldn't be involved. Because at the end of the day, you can't get ahead of the victims and say you're solving or standing for an issue. Let's take a break. I'll come right back to Pam. We'll be right back. Keeping it real. Shouting. Be right back.
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16: Carl Nelson here again, family, and we hope you're enjoying another very productive day so far. Yes, right here on Wednesday morning when the multi-talented researcher Kitty Awadu checks into our classroom. And Dr. Kitty will preview his new book, Game Theory for Master's Level Study. 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
21: be the change, wear the change.

0: Keep it real. I am your host, Reverend Al Sharpton. Let's go back to Pam. Pam. Is Pam there?
1: Yes, I'm here. I'm here.
0: Yes, ma'am. Go ahead.
1: Hello?
0: Yes.
1: Reverend Sharpton?
0: Yes, ma'am.
1: I'm here, yes. Thank you for your words. Thank you for what you're doing with the Wells family. When I see them, they are traumatized.
0: Absolutely.
1: And thank you for navigating, helping them to navigate this process, and for Attorney Crump's legal expertise. And along those lines, Reverend Sharpton, I recall with Carmelo Anthony's family, I thought it was reported that someone told them not to get Reverend Sharpton involved. Do you ever remember hearing that?
0: Who's that?
1: Carmelo Anthony, the young man in Texas who was defending himself, and the jury found him defending himself against two white students. And he stabbed the young boy, and the jury found him guilty and sentenced him to 35 years.
0: Yeah, I know the case, but you said.
1: And what I was asking, because I thought the family said, and I wasn't sure, but I thought the family said that they told them not to get Reverend Sharpton involved, not to get Reverend Sharpton involved.
0: Yeah, I've heard that. I've not heard that from the family, but I've heard that from people in that part of that happened.
1: The reason why
0: the person that said that said they were told don't get Sharpton involved, it'll become a race thing, and look at what they got by not getting people involved. Because they gave that man, young man, 35 years. But I heard that. I cannot say, though, I heard the family said that. I never talked to the family, nor have I seen any press clippings of them saying that. But I did hear that, yes.
1: I wish the family would reach out to you on that just so we could get clarification, because that was a major mistake. But I'll move forward. Reverend Sharpton, I just also wanted to say that let me make a statement regarding Israel and the Jewish community. When we attack AIPAC and Israel, excuse me, Netanyahu, we're not attacking the Jewish citizens or the Israeli citizens. We're attacking the corrupt, rogue government of Netanyahu. And we're attacking how they're treating the settlers because they're acting like terrorists. Now, Reverend Sharpton, there was just a report of a Representative Ro Khanna. I'm not quite sure if everybody's familiar with his story. They accosted him.
0: Yeah,
1: and
0: right there in Gaza.
1: Yes. And all he was doing was meeting with some of the Palestinian leaders to just hear their side of the story. They accosted him, held them, he said, at basically gunpoint. It was security guards. So this was the Israeli Defense Army. And then they would not let him go, I think, until he sought help from the U.S. Embassy in Israel. Now, you have to call Netanyahu out, and you have to call AIPAC out when they attack a certain candidate who are anti-AIPAC. So, I mean, let's be nothing against the Israeli citizens, because many of them are very disturbed about what's going on there. Jewish people here in America are upset about what they're seeing. So, let's make sure we get clarification on that. And then my last piece, Reverend Sharpton, your march that's coming up, making sure that everybody is, participating, organizing to vote. I mean, there are so many activities going on that there is no reason for everybody not to be involved in something at whatever level. So I wanted to ask Reverend Sharpton, Maureen Forte, I checked the website and I might have overlooked something. I didn't see her number. So if I call NAN headquarters, can I?
0: Yeah, they'll give you a
1: number.
0: Yes.
1: Okay, not a
0: and
1: problem.
0: I'm
1: but
0: glad
1: there's
0: you
1: enough-
0: said that. I'll make sure a number's posted as well, but they'll give you a number.
1: Okay, on the website. Yeah, there's enough work for all of us to do. And let me just, and with the voting, now, I'm of the theory that when that Kamala Harris, 4 million votes were purged from the rolls that would have gone to her. So we've got to address turnout. We've got to address them purging. We've got to make sure that we go after those 89 million. I think that's the number reported. If 89 million people didn't vote, we need to find out why. And all of this activity, Reverend Sharpton, is going to take money.
0: That's right.
1: And we've got to just put it all on the line. Thank you to Spike Lee, Kaepernick, as well as I don't know if you said Byron Allen, I heard donated something.
0: Byron Allen sent the family $100,000. Yes. And Tyler yes. Perry, who's in Europe. Text me again this morning when we got the funeral straight, and he's paying for everything. He's, I don't care how much others give, the whole funeral.
1: And you know, and because I'm always saying, where are our black millionaires and billionaires?
0: Well, they came
1: because
0: through.
1: We need them. They came through, and I'm acknowledging that. Thank you. So we've all got to be in this together because it's going to be a fight. To keep the Republicans as well as this adjudicated sexual abuser, that's what he is, Judge Kaplan said it, from destroying this country. That is their end goal. The racists like Stephen Miller, Bannon, you have a bunch of anti-black people in office, and they're going to use policy, and they're going to grift our money to help destroy black people. That is my true belief. And we've got to fight because I am my ancestors, Reverend Sharpton. And you know what I mean when I say that. They're fighters.
0: Right.
1: I am my ancestors. I'm proud of it. Thank you.
0: All right. Thank you. Always good to hear your voice. Let me go to Joe in Philadelphia, Pennsylvania, WURD.
2: Mr. Sharpton, your wonderful producer. How you doing, my brother?
0: I'm doing fine.
2: Praise be to Allah. You know, kudos to Sister Pam and Sister Lola. You know, Reverend Sharpton, I'm not a hateful person, but I just get a little tired of people. They always want to call in and keep talking about somebody against Israel or whatever like that. Because somebody, and I never know, this individual never acknowledged the hurt and pain of the Palestinian people. He always talking about somebody got Israeli syndrome. Like the previous caller Pam said, Reverend Sharpton, when you see Palestinian women and children being blown up, and they even do double takes and stuff. I've seen series over the years, Reverend Sharpton, where Israel has bombed a hospital, a mosque, a school, and killed innocent Israeli children. And what happens? And the rescue workers come out and try to help out. They bomb and kill them, too. I mean, come on. You know how many reporters and journalists from Al Jazeera and other parts of the world have been killed by these Israeli thugs? Because we're a bunch of thugs and stuff. And I'm not talking, like Sister Pam said, I'm not talking about the people of Israel that's good people. Nobody's talking about them. You got people within Israel. And outside, I marched with George Bush for peace here in Philadelphia, Reverend Sharpton. And they can't stand Netanyahu. Him and his racist thug cabinet. So you got Jewish people from here in Philadelphia. I marched all the time in pro-Palestinian marches. They don't have no hatred against the Jews. They have a hatred against the thug Netanyahu in his cabinet and stuff, man. And that need to be made very clear and stuff like that. So when people speak out against what's going over there, they don't have no anti-Israel syndrome or whatever this caller's talking about. I mean, and again, if you got any kind of humanity, you can't see the suffering of Palestinian people. And as a black man and a member of the Nation of Islam, I don't apologize. I'm pro-Palestinian, I'm pro-black, and I'm making no apologies for it. I'm going to continue to speak out against the genocide in Gaza. Because that's my obligation as a human being, as a black man, to support oppressed people, because we're an oppressed people. So I'm not going to stop speaking out against that. And I close with that, Reverend Sharpton. Thank you.
0: All right. Thank you for your call. 1-877-532-5797. And let me say this. I think the last three callers, Joe, Pam, and the caller before, said it correctly as far as I'm concerned. And that is to be anti-Netanyahu, which I am and have been consistently, is not being anti-Israel. That's like saying being anti-Trump makes you anti-America. You can be against a guy's policy because you think what he's doing is not only wrong, and it is, And what he's done in Gaza is absolutely atrocious, and it is. But you can think it's wrong for the people of Israel. There is a huge opposition to Netanyahu in Israel. Even somebody on, I don't know how to pull it up that quick. Somebody on our message board correctly said, Rahm Emanuel, former mayor of Chicago, former chief of staff to President Obama, is as pro-Israel as you can get. He just went to Israel and questioned in a speech what Netanyahu's doing. So, I mean, let's have a grown folks conversation. Manuel Murphy is saying on the message, but I started following you, Reverend, after you were stabbed. I first saw you in person during the early years of Tom Joyner's fantastic voyage. Remember the think tanks, Rev? Yeah, I remember them. That was great think tank. Tom Joyner was a powerful force. And yeah, I was stabbed and leading a nonviolent march. Man ran and stuck a knife in my chest. 1991, 35 years ago. I still look at it. I never took the scar off my chest. I look at every morning to remind me that God spared me for a reason, not a season. Let's take a break. Be right back. Keeping it real. Shopton. Be right back.
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4: It's Sybil Wilkes with what we need to know. South Carolina Governor Henry McMaster announced that Darlene Graham Nordone will fill the Senate seat left vacant by her brother, Lindsey Graham, following his death from an aortic dissection over the weekend. Nordone will serve until the term concludes in January, stating she'll be there for her brother just as he was always there for her. Meanwhile, military operations are intensifying in the Middle East. Under the direction of President Trump, U.S. Central Command executed a third consecutive night of strikes against Iran. The administration stated these actions aim to degrade Tehran's capacity to target commercial shipping in the Strait of Hormuz, where Trump is officially reinstating a naval blockade. In a social media post, the president noted the waterway remains open to others, but the U.S. will act as the guardian of the channel, imposing a 20% security reimbursement fee on all cargo ships. On Capitol Hill, a new bipartisan effort is taking aim at our time, and specifically our clocks. The Sunshine for Our Kids Act of 2026 looks to establish permanent standard time nationwide while allowing individual states to choose permanent daylight saving time if they prefer. Meta announced a massive $50 billion expansion for its Richland Parish, Louisiana data center project, scaling its infrastructure to an unprecedented 5 gigawatts of artificial intelligence capacity. And finally, a terrifying wildlife encounter at Yellowstone National Park over the weekend left a man seriously injured. Officials report the victim was walking with his grandson when a charging bison headbutted him, tossing him into the air. He's fine, but whoa, did you see those pictures? To subscribe to my free daily newsletter, please visit SybilWilkes.com. For all the news 24/7, go to News1.com. I'm Sybil Wilkes. Be informed, be empowered.
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1: The Attorney General of Black America, Ben Crump.
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0: And I'm probably going to need your help on this legal fight. You know, they shorted the historically black colleges and universities to the tune of about $13 billion. And Tennessee State was the one they shorted the most.
1: Absolutely. Well, let me know. I'm on the next plane as soon as you holler. You know, when Ben Crump called, I don't even question it. I just head to the airport and get the details on the way.
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0: Sharpton.
1: Keeping it real, keeping it real. I'm your host, Reverend Al Sharpton, 1-877-532-5797. 1-877-532-5797. And you can also go to the message board at nationalactionnetwork.net. And let me go back to the message. Let me go to the call line. George in Kentucky. George, you're keeping it real with Al Sharpton.
2: Can you hear me?
1: Yes, I hear you.
2: Remember I told you a long time ago, and I'm in Paducah, Kentucky. I moved back to Kentucky, and Kentucky's right now, for sure, our governor's doing a lot of good things. The project I was working on in Dallas, Texas, which is building a window door company, the whole state discriminated against me, and Kentucky is working with me, and Illinois worked with me to build a, my company's roof tomorrow in America. I'm building manufacturing window and door companies in every state in the especially in the South. We're gonna be able to. But Kentucky's working with me, and SIU University is working with me. But what's happening right now that I found out that the SBA is doing discrimination. SBIC is discriminating against minority businesses big time.
1: And you've tried to do what now with them?
2: Well, I was in the process of building a window door company. I worked on this project when Obama came in 2015. So the city of Frisco again, you know, Miss Bendelli down to Pan Africa. Me and her was working together, and we were trying to get some money in the city of Frisco. But the city of Frisco gives Jerry Jones $7 billion to build that football team, and they wouldn't let her. She was trying to build a African American Culture Center, and they wouldn't give us no money. And what they done is the city of Frisco's, the whole Dallas Metro and the whole state of Texas, all the way up to the Texas, discriminated me because I was working to build a manufacturing window door company. So I had to, when the company in America, a white company in America, would sell me software machinery, but the companies out of Canada, which is one from Germany, and called. And one from Canada. Those companies came down and started working with me. But I found out what the biggest problem was, that with especially in Fort Worth and Dallas, the economic development is called. They got what you call, if you go in the state and pull up SIB, Small Business Administration of that state, that it comes under best SIB. With banking. So I found out what they were doing with me. They were the ones. They've been discriminating me. They wouldn't even sell me when nobody in America sell me soft windows and doors. Matter of fact, they Homeland Security come out in Frisco, Economic Development, sent me to Plano to Collin County, and guess who? What they done. When I went down to call them about supposed to be an appointment, when I didn't get the appointment, guess who come out and investigated me, harassed me? Homeland Security. They come to me and found out who they were, and they said, "I heard you trying to burn and blow up something." And then I'm telling you, because I've been working with the economic developers, and I found out the economic developers work this way. If you got a small business like $3 or $4 million, they send you SSB. But when you start talking about $10 million, like that. So when I came back to Kentucky, Hopkinville, Kentucky, offered to give a one and all.

0: company, $16 million building a building down there. So when I found I moved back to Kentucky for that very reason, when I went there and told them what happened, so the company didn't make it, wouldn't come, you know, for some reason, because they found out that I was going, when I told them about the well, why wouldn't they give me the money? So now I'm working with a place called Princeton, Kentucky, and SIU. I'm building a window and door company, manufacture the windows and doors. What it's going to do is going to create 200, it's going to create 200 plus jobs in the state of each state. And Illinois has been real nice, especially SIU. You know, I found out that SIU is the only state, the only SIU university. You know who went there? Dick Gregory went there, and also Richard Roundtree. But SIU was the only, in Carbondale, Illinois, is the only place you'll find that the economic development for that city is only on the campus of SIU. I mean, so they work with you. Well, Illinois work with me, and state of Kentucky work with me. But matter of fact, we work with Atlanta too. But see, they try to do everything they could to keep me from doing this business. So they've been discriminating me almost 10 years. They wouldn't sell me no software. No white company in America would sell me nothing. And one out of Ohio is worse. One company, I asked them about doing some work for help me some machinery and solutions. What they do. You know what they done? They sent me a little black box and told me no go.
1: Yeah, well, I think what you're saying is more than just a personal issue with you. Thank you for your call. Fahima is saying on the message board, Reverend Al, Trump has attacked minority contractors via SBA, calling it DAI, and that's policy. Absolutely right. I'm joined now by the Reverend Cassius Rudolph. Reverend Rudolph is a special assistant to me and deals with various special projects here at National Action Network. And he did the HBCU tour, and he's now organizing around the march on August 28th. Reverend, how you doing, first of all?
2: Doing good, Reverend, and it's always a joy to be on radio with you, keeping it real with your audience and letting the folks know what we're doing here at NAN and across the country.
1: Now, tell us, I know you've been working on the Divine Nine and you've been working on various church groups. Mm-hmm. Give us the kind of feeling people have on the ground.
2: Well, Rev, the people know that the work that you're doing and the work we're doing at NAN is an important work, and especially when we talk about our Divine Nine organizations. And for those who don't know what they are nine historically black Greek-lettered organizations that's been started for years doing this great work. And so the Divine Nine has always been more than social organizations, just basic fraternity and sororities. Since our foundings, we have been engineering social and civic programming through our organizations and college campuses and communities. And the nine historically black Greek letter organizations have consistently stood at the forefront of civil rights movements. Our members, like Dr. King, he was an alpha. So many others, you being a member of Phi Beta Sigma, and so many others who stood in the gap and did this work. But a lot of our members have stood in the forefront of the civil rights movement, organizing marches, voting rights, educational advancement, economic empowerment, health and wellness initiatives, and so many other things. The work of our Divine Nine organizations are very important. So we have been organizing and mobilizing our group of organizations to be out front during the march, not only just being there in good number, but actually doing the work. And we're asking them to mobilize. Bring your members, chapters, alumni, graduate, undergrad brothers and sisters to the march. And the goal is to show a visible, united presence, demonstrating that the Divine Nine remains committed to justice and democracy. So we're asking them to mobilize, to number two, get out the vote. We're heading into this midterm election, and you are calling us to D.C. not just to gather, but to get our boots on the ground and make sure that we're at the polls. And then third, raise awareness. We're asking all of our Divine Eye organizations to use our voices collectively before, during, and after the march. Right now, we have been hosting weekly meetings with presidents of the Divine Eye organizations, their social action and civic chairs, and we've just been doing a good job, Rev. The information is going throughout the chapters. People are mobilizing at their conventions and making sure that they're going to be in D.C., in August, and then prepare to go to the polls in November. So we're working.
1: All right. And one of the things, you know, I met you, you worked for Reverend Jackson.
3: Yes, sir.
1: And since I brought him up on message board, sometime I read even the critics, Bluey Cluey says, Reverend Al is in the fight for fame and money. When did Jesse Jackson go to a Jay-Z concert, Reverend Al? He went with me. And if you're talking about Jay-Z shouldn't have made the deal with Target. I support the Target boycott. But I remember when Sammy Davis Jr. Endorsed Richard Nixon when I was a kid. And this real picture of him hanging on Nixon's coattails, hugging him. And Reverend Jackson had him come to Black Expo that year. I was there. And so we never stop talking to people if we disagree with them. And so don't use Jesse Jackson. Use somebody else. Because I grew up under him. I know exactly that. We dealt with Jay-Z together and others that we may have disagreed with. I remember Jesse was criticized for going to Richard Pryor concert. Mm. And Richard was up there using F-bombs and the N-word. So know what you're talking about, brother. And talk about fame and money. I think I do radio and TV. So naturally, I get paid for doing that. I'm supposed to work and not get paid. And you do get a little famous. So take a chill pill. You might not want to come to the march because you don't like me. But stand up and do something else. Or at least check your facts. But next time you talk about Reverend Jackson or somebody like that, talk to somebody that don't know. I figure I make you a little famous. So I read your stuff. Keeping it real. Shopton, be right back. Keeping it real.
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5: It's Sybil Wilkes with what we need to know. President Trump took to his social media to share that he will address the nation in a special primetime speech Thursday at 9 p.m. Eastern. While the administration has not provided specific details, this will mark the president's first primetime address since April 1st, shortly after the conflict began. In a law enforcement area, a fatal shooting involving Immigration and Customs Enforcement agents triggered an investigation in the state of Maine. Governor Janet Mills confirmed state authorities are working with federal officials after an incident in Biddeford Monday. The Maine Immigrant Rights Coalition noted the victim was a 26-year-old Juan Sebastian Guerrero, a Colombian national authorized to work in the United States. Following a separate tragic ICE shooting last week in Houston, where reports say Lorenzo Salgado Arujo, a 52-year-old married father of three, was killed, adding he was not the intended target. On the technology front, Meta unveiled a colossal $50 billion expansion for its Richland Parish, Louisiana data center. The Hyperion project, originally budgeted at $27 billion to deliver more than 2 gigawatts, will scale up to a massive 5 gigawatts of capacity to train large language models, the technology behind tools like ChatGPT. The venture with Blue Owl Capital is drawing intense pushback from consumer and environmental groups over its energy-intensive footprint. And finally, a relentless heat dome continues to scorch millions across the country. After Billings, Montana hit a record-shattering 111 degrees yesterday, northern states will see their temperatures peak before the Northeast hits its maximum heat Wednesday. It's coming. To subscribe to my free daily newsletter, please visit SybilWilkes.com. For all the news 24/7, go to News1.com. I'm Sybil Wilkes. Be informed. Be empowered.
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0: And Reverend Cassius Rudolph is with us. And a lot of y'all now on our message board answering, what's his name, Chloe. People got the right to have a different opinion of me. Don't waste a lot of time on that. I don't have a problem with that. Just have your facts. The funny thing about it, Reverend Rudolph, the reason I laughed at him is that the reason everybody know that I went to the concert is I posted it.
1: Right.
0: And I talked about the radio Monday. So
1: yeah.
0: I told people, nobody exposed it. I put it out there.
1: Right.
0: And by the way, Chloe, Louie, or whatever, one of the pictures I posted on Instagram was me and Congressman Jonathan Jackson, Jesse's son. So I think his son and I know more than you would about what Jesse would do. If you go back to Real/Shopton, there's a picture of me and Congressman Jackson at Jay-Z's concert the other night. So I guess both of us don't know Jesse as well as you do. Come on, man. You want to criticize? Get your facts right.
1: Right.
0: And y'all leave him alone, because don't mess up my board talking about Blue E, whatever his name is. Reverend Rudolph, in terms of the church mobilization.
1: Yes, sir.
0: And in terms of the college mobilization around the march, what are we looking at?
1: We're looking good. So right now, Radio Land, we have been organizing in a lot of facets of the black community and even beyond that, because, again, the movement work is not just secluded to just black people. It's a rainbow, as Reverend Sharpton and Reverend Jackson would say. But we've been doing a lot of mobilization within our communities, which include the Divine Nine, our historically black college and university students, and the black church and the church worldwide. We've been talking to different denominational leaders, National Baptist Convention, Progressive National Baptist Convention, the COGIC, United Methodists, you name it. We've been organizing and meeting with them weekly to make sure that we have boots on the ground. This is one of the most important marches that we will ever see in our lifetime, especially coming up over 60 years of this fight that we've been fighting since Dr. King and so many others like A. Philip Randolph and Bernard Rustin and all those early organizers who organized this march for jobs and for all the stuff that we've been fighting for. We have to go back to D.C. We have to go back to D.C. and let the House of Representatives know, let the Senate know, let the Trump administration know that we're not asleep, that we're wide awake, and that we're marching for our rights. We're marching for health care and jobs and making sure that we get back in office to take care of those who need it the most. And so we're mobilizing all across the country, and we need our young people. The young people has always been active in the movement. We've been working with college students all year. Like Reverend Sharpton said, we began this work earlier this year, going to over 20 HBCUs, and we had a great turnout. 400 plus students we talked to, and they even came to our National Action Network convention in April. And so we're still doing that work. A lot of students are away for the summer break, but they have signed on and registered for this upcoming march. So we need your help. We want you in D.C. There are buses coming from everywhere across the country through our NAN chapters and local churches. So if you want to go, let us know. You can go online at nationalactionnetwork.net and you will see the link to register. There is ways to get to D.C. and we want you with us.
0: Lisa in Cincinnati, Ohio, the buzz. Lisa.
2: Hello. Hello, Brad. Hope that you're having a good day today, and I'm so happy to be on your radio station. I think you are a phenomenal person, and I just love the work that you do.
0: Thank you.
2: I wanted to ask you a question. If you heard about the Carmelo Anthony case that was down there in Collin County.
0: Yeah, Texas. A guy just called about it. I not only heard about it, I was told that they were told not to get us involved until after they got this sentence anyway. But I heard about it, and some of our people in that area was outraged by it and was said that the family was told if I came in, it would go bad for them because they'd get mad. And
2: well,
0: so I never heard from them.
2: The case is, you know, they sentenced him to 35 years.
0: Yep.
2: And so now that they have a new legal team, they have filed a motion to recuse the judge that resided over the case. And these judges and this prosecutor and even his own attorney, you know, they sold him out, and they did a very bad, you know, it was a very bad outcome for this young man that has never been in trouble. He was a student. He, you know, ran track. He was on the football team, and, you know, he had a situation where he was, you know, threatened for his life, and he had to defend himself. And I just wanted to know why it wasn't, you know, brought to mainstream, you know, media, because a lot of people aren't talking about it. You know, you get a lot of people on, like, you know, Facebook and TikToks and YouTubes that are really advocating for this young man, but it's really not brought to mainstream media.
0: Yeah, I agree with you. And that's one of the reasons that I tried to, on my show, bring up cases. That's why the family of Nolan Wells was on every. You know, when Trayvon Martin's family came to me, I just started my MSNBC show then, and no one knew about it national. Nobody knew about Out of Florida. First interviews they did was on my show. But again, Lisa, I am not going to interfere. People don't want me involved, thinking that it would make it look too, I don't know, militant or something. Then I leave it alone. I would put them on now, because right. I think from what I heard, it's egregious. 35 years, first time offender, and the whole bit. I understand what he's accused of, and I don't support violence. But the crime must fit the time. 35 years, and maybe his new legal team. Let me put it this way: if his new legal team reach out, National Action Network, and I will respond. Any case you've ever seen us involved in, it's because the victims asked us to be involved. Because other time, other people have other strategies, and they may feel that our involvement would hurt their strategies. They trying to make appeals, appease the judge or something like that. So there's a whole lot out here to do without messing somebody's stuff up. But I'm still available. I think from what I understand about the case, it was absolutely, certainly overcharged. But thank you for your call, and I think you're right to raise the issue. 35 years does not seem right to me. All right, let's take a break. We'll be right back. Keeping it real. Shopton. Keeping it real. Rudolph. Be right back.
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0: Real. I'm your host, Reverend Al Sharpton, and we're back 1-877-532-5797. Don't forget Politics Nation with Al Sharpton, live at 5 every Saturday and Sunday. And as I said, we had I thank a lot of you for watching last weekend. We had everybody from Senator Cory Booker to Governor Bashir Kentucky to the parents of Nolan Wells on. And we're going to have certainly this weekend that and more. Watch Politics Nation and spread the word, 5 p.m. Eastern Time on MS Now. And a Saturday Action Rally will be now at our headquarters at the National Action Network House of Justice, 6 Hanson Place. It's really 124th and 6 Hancock Place in Harlem, which is really 124th Street and Morningside Drive, 9 a.m. to 11. Get there early. Get one of the seats downstairs so I can see you. But even if you're upstairs, I'm going to come see you. And it's live for you that are not in the New York area on Impact Television and on National Action Network live stream and on AME Zion Church live stream and on YouTube/NAN. And the march, what I've been talking to Reverend Rudolph about, sign up during the break. Lee Saunders, the president of AFSCME, American Federation of Municipal and State Employees, called and said they're coming, and coming big time right after their convention in Chicago, the march. And this is last year. He's retiring from president, but he wants to make this march work. And I think, you know, Reverend Rudolph, a lot of people talk but don't know a lot about what movements and really what happened. Right. The march in 63 was really called by A. Philip Randolph and labor. It jarred me, my memory, to say that when Lee Saunders called. Dr. King did not call that march. Dr. King was part of the groups that headed the march with SCLC, was his organization, but SNCC, but John Lewis was the head, was one. James Farmer with CORE was one who couldn't make the march because he was in jail. NAACP, Roy Wilkins, the Urban League, Whitney Young, Dorothy Height, National Council of Negro Women. Just like we have what we call the Legacy Eight now, they had what they call the Big Six. Right. Malcolm X attacked the march. Then later he and Dr. King got together. I mean, there's always been different roads. But in our tradition, the Dr. King kind of tradition, we always got attacked both sides. Right. And that's when you know that this all ain't nothing new. That they're going to always be disagreement. Mm-hmm. And Reverend Jackson, who mentored me and you, I wasn't old enough to know Dr. King. I worked closely with his wife, though. But Reverend Jackson used to tell me Dr. King used to say, take the energy, negative and positive, and make the thesis and the antithesis the synergy. Take that and make it the synergy.
1: All right.
0: And I think that that's what we need. My problem is we're not hearing a whole lot of energy out there in the black community to the degree we should. I remember when we had the George Floyd movement going, people arguing about what way to do, what rally to go to. Now, I'm not hearing none of that in our community. And that's sad because we're catching worse than anybody.
1: Yeah.
0: And if nothing else, this march will let the world know, and the Supreme Court and others in Washington, that we are not going to sleep, and we've not gone to take this because we are the ones more directly impacted. But they're acting like this is only a protest, a white leftist or DSA against what's going on with Trump. That'll change right. when we show up on August 28th.
1: No, I totally agree, Rev, what you're saying. I think about the march in 2023. I wasn't working for NAN at the moment, but of course, I've known you since my days of working at Push back in 2017, 2018, up and through now. But like you said, the energy was there. You know, we were hearing about it. We were hearing what was going on the streets. And I think we're living in a time now where some black people feel like ICE doesn't have anything to do with them. But that's incorrect, because when you think about what they're doing, what ICE is doing to Haitian Americans and other Americans, that's been cleared by the Supreme Court saying that they can be removed. No one's going to come to you and say, are you a black American or a Haitian American? We all look the same. So All this stuff affects us all. And we need to be aware of what's going on. Again, we're not coming to D.C. just to say we're holding a rally to speak. No, we're coming to D.C. to say this is the fight we've been fighting, and it's getting worse under this administration. And if we don't do anything now, we're going to be out of luck when the election comes in the fall, because they're already creating mechanisms using people like ICE to intimidate people at the polling places. We need to be aware. I can remember going up in high school in Chicago, where they used to train high school students and seniors to be election judges and to work at the polling places to make sure that people had the right information they needed to vote and didn't have any problems. So we have to make sure that we participate. Young people, churches, you know, people that don't look like us, that don't worship like us, that don't live like us. It's time for us to come together as one America to say, listen, we're tired of what this administration is doing to separate us and to divide us, and come together. The good book tells us we should care for one another, ourselves, our neighbor. If you are a follower of Jesus, or if you're Muslim or a Jew or whatever you believe, this is the time for us to come together, because if a comet hit the United States of America, or Earth, all of us are gone. Not black, white, yellow. It's coming for the whole planet, and we're all a part of this together. So we're better together, and that's what we got to show people. We've been in these silos too much. We've gotten a little money. We've got degrees. We're in so many programs, and now we feel like the things that's messing with immigrants are not, you know, messing with us. No, they're coming for you next.
0: Right.
1: So we have to come together and get involved in this movement work.
0: And again, we have never had it one way,
1: right?
0: One organization, one group, one leader. We've always had different strands. And in our mature moments, we learn how to be respectful, and we got different strategy.
1: Right.
0: In our weak moments, we call each other names and spend more energy against each other than against our common foes. And I think that is, history teaches us that is not going to get us anything. And one of the things I remember going to the schools with the couple that I went with you on the tour, and stuff where I go to churches every week and community rallies, is our people are really not concerned about our differences. They're concerned about their conditions. They could care less. All right, fine, just that. Okay, good. You don't like, but tell me about how we can get out of this mess.
1: Right.
0: I was at Essence last week and spoke at the Superdome Saturday night and did some other of the workshops. People around the country, is the biggest black gathering of any year in the last 30 years. People all kind of background. How do we deal with this stuff?
1: Right.
0: Because they're hurting. And some of us are so dogmatic that we're not even listening to the people that we are talking for.
1: Right.
0: You know, I tell a lot of my friends that are more, they say, leftist than me, well, don't speak for people you don't speak to.
1: Mm-hmm.
0: Don't give me dogma. Don't give me philosophy. Fine, you don't agree with this way. You don't agree with Hakeem. You don't agree with Sharpton. Fine. What is it then you are proposing we do?
1: Mm-hmm.
0: Don't tell me what we shouldn't do, because Hakeem going to do what he going to do. I'm going to do what I'm going to do. So tell me what you going to do, and maybe people will follow that.
1: Yeah.
0: But don't just appoint yourself the head of of critics.
2: Right.
0: Because then we got to wonder whether you really working for somebody else or whether you just ain't got nothing but time on your hands. You sitting around picking at everybody else. I think what you said, though, about the ICE thing is very important. Because if they normalize shooting people that look brown, Mexican or whatever, and in Minneapolis, white people, it will become normalized and we will all be involved. Because, like I tell people every Saturday at the rally, you talk about, well, I'm not a foreigner. If they had this law against Haitians and all, mm-hmm. you walking down 125th Street, you look Haitian to me right. until we pull you over.
2: Right.
0: And if they shoot, they ain't going to make the difference. So let's stop this divisiveness
2: exactly.
0: and this hating on each other. Mm-hmm. And again, you may not want to go Reverend Rudolph's way. Mm-hmm. You may not want to go my way. Go your way. Put your energy behind saying, this is what I think we ought to yeah. do, and let people go with that or not go with it. But wasting a lot of energy trying to knock down people that are doing what you're not doing, and that is putting themselves out there.
1: Yeah, and it's wrong.
0: Yeah, it's crazy.
1: Like you said, right, if wrong is wrong, it's right is right. We see divisiveness across the country, hatred everywhere, and typically, folks don't wake up until it happens to them. You know, like you're looking at social media or you're reading, like those who voted Republican or voted for Trump now are recanting and feeling a certain way when things happen to their family. Oh, I'm an American, or I'm this, I'm that. I voted for Trump and this happened to me. And now folks are starting to see that it doesn't matter how you look or how you voted. If somebody want to do something to you, they can, because
0: right.
1: this is the decision that you made.
0: And again, and you know the flack's gonna come. The right, I mean, Fox and them is always attacking me. I've been stabbed leading marches. I've had to do one time 3 months in jail fighting around against a Navy bomber. How much somebody gonna pay you to take a knife in your chest?
2: Hmm.
0: I mean, it's just ludicrous. And can anybody pay you to go to jail 3 months
2: yeah.
0: for people that you don't even know? But you take that. Because you believe in what you're doing.
2: Yeah.
0: And I'm telling you, it's time for everybody to check what they are about.
2: Right.
0: That's why you need to be in Washington with us August 28th. I hear the music going to have to go. Let me thank you, Reverend Rudolph. Let me thank all of you that called in, listened in, you that called in and couldn't get through, but hung in there anyhow. Remember, whatever you do, wherever you go, however you feel, tell somebody, tell anybody, tell everybody. The Reverend Al told you personally. Keep it real. Keep it real. Keep it real. Talk to you tomorrow.
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4: It's Sybil Wilkes with what we need to know. There are escalating tensions in the Middle East as President Trump officially reinstated a naval blockade of the Strait of Hormuz. He clarified the waterway remains open, but forces will stop Iranian vessels and customers from entering or leaving. The U.S. will serve as guardian of the channel, demanding a 20% security reimbursement fee on all cargo shipped. Closer to home, a severe summer storm pattern is set to drench millions across the South, Texas, and the Gulf Coast through Friday. A cold front colliding with humid air will usher in a mounting flash flood threat over the Texas Hill Country and Big Bend, where storms will repeatedly track over the same areas. And NOAA issued a level 2 risk of flash flooding stretching from western North Carolina to deep in the heart of Texas. A succession is underway in the state of South Carolina, where Darlene Graham Nordone was appointed to fill the Senate seat of her late brother Lindsey Graham following his death from an aortic dissection over the weekend. She will be in place for the remainder of this term, which ends in January. On the public health front, the spread of measles this year is officially outpacing the total case count for all of 2025. The CDC reports over 2,200 confirmed cases as of July 9th, with 93% linked to unvaccinated individuals experiencing symptoms like fever, cough, and a rash. South Carolina leads the nation with 670 cases. Finally, Netflix is bringing a legendary board game to life, ordering a Monopoly competition series set to premiere in the fall of 2027. The streamer is casting 12 players to compete on a life-size town square for a $2 million prize using strategy and deal-making. I got the race car. To subscribe to my free daily newsletter, please visit SybilWilks.com. For all the news 24/7, go to NewsOne.com. I'm Sybil Wilkes. Be informed. Be empowered.
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8: For many Chicagoans, the Obama Presidential Center is a place of history, hope, and inspiration. But for one mother, it is also a place where the memory of her daughter now lives on. In 2013, 15-year-old Hadiya Pendleton captured the nation's attention after performing at President Obama's second inauguration and then tragically losing her life to gun violence just days later. Today, her legacy continues through the Hadiya Pendleton Atrium at the Obama Presidential Center, a space dedicated to her memory and the promise of a young woman's life that was cut too short too soon. Joining us is Hadiya's mother, Cleopatra Cowley. Cleopatra, thank you so much for being here and continuing to turn the unimaginable pain into purpose.
9: Thank you, LaDonna, for having me. It's an honor.
8: Of course, of course. You know, Miss Cleopatra, you recently visited the Hadiya Pendleton Atrium at the Obama Presidential Center.
9: Yes.
8: What was going through your mind as you stood in a space that now carries your daughter's name?
9: Even now, as you bring it up, like, there's this huge smile on my face. I'm just so honored to have done work meaningful in the light of my daughter. It was very hard work, you know, in the space of gun violence, given the nature of how she was taken from us. But standing in that space, it just felt like all the work was worth it, that so many futures are going to be created in that space, relationships built in that space. And, you know, it's just, it's never ending. It's just so much. I'm like, just, I'm overwhelmed with, just overwhelmed at the moment, just speaking about it.
8: I love that. When you first learned that President and Mrs. Obama wanted to honor Hadiya in this way, what was your reaction?
9: Oh my goodness. So there's a photo out there somewhere that someone captured. I didn't even know they were in the space to take the photo. My hands went up. And my heart just like melted. I was like, what? Hadiya?

0: Yeah, like, and she's like, yeah, it's gonna be, you know, at that time it was gonna be called the Idea Pendleton Winter Garden. And I was like, what? She says, yes, we would like to honor Hadia in this way. And I said, I'm still in awe of it. It's such an honor to know that, you know, one of my primary concerns was, you know, no one forgetting, because my daughter did not deserve the demise that she was met with. She wasn't that type of person. She wasn't in the street like that. You know, she was all about relationships, building relationships, diversity in relationships, and wanting the best for all her friends and family members. So it's such an honor.
1: You know, I was thinking in terms of like everything that you just said and learning that not just is she being honored, but that they remembered. You
0: Yes.
1: know, they've been through so much in two
0: Ooh.
1: presidential terms.
0: Yes.
1: And to come back, and I don't want to minimize any of this by saying little old me, right? So, and they made this a true highlight of someone who we have publicly known to lose her life prematurely. And they said, you know what? We still remember Hadia Pendleton. As a mother, is it difficult to balance the pride of seeing Hadia remembered with the pain of knowing why she is being remembered?
0: You know, in that regard, no, it is not. She's being remembered for who she was, the light that she was, and the fact that her mom was relentless. I could not sit down and do nothing after that happened. And as I became more familiar with the community of survivors and, you know, realizing that from my daughter's ashes came my gift of communication, and to be able to bring people into what it is like to be a member of the survivor community, and for them to respect it, for there to be a movement created behind it called Wear Orange, and for those who have not been directly affected to become active and care differently, if not more, about the effect that gun violence has on families. You know, it's all worth it.
1: You know, I know that if she was standing there and we can feel her presence, really, what do you think she would say if she could see thousands of visitors walking through a space named in her honor every single year?
0: She would be in awe. You know, what pops top of mind is YOLO. She used to say it all the time, you only live once. And I think for her name to live on, I think she would be absolutely honored.
1: Many people know, they know Hadia's story, but they don't know Hadia. Tell us about the daughter behind the headlines. What made her special? And you kind of alluded to it earlier, but what made her really special?
0: Hadia had a way of making you feel like you were the most important person in her life. She knew how to be present. She knew how to listen. She made almost every decision with her whole heart. And to know her was to love her. And that is partly, well, I want to say really the reason why there was such a reaction to her death, because all that she had encountered, she hadn't slighted. And so, knowing that she was an avid reader, she was super smart, she was just a ray of sunshine if you were around her. And I'm not saying it biasly as her mother, I'm saying it because other people have walked up to me and said it to me. You know, we came from a community of people raising each other's children. And there was a whole cohort of us that, you know, followed our children's educational path from kindergarten, I think it was kindergarten or first, second grade, you know, all the way through eighth until, you know, they started splitting up, going to various high schools. You know, we had our kids in various activities. So, you know, you just meet different cohorts of people from being active. And then having all those people come together and talk about, you know, the significance of your daughter and the way she showed up when I was not around or her father was not around, you know, was as the light that she was when we were. So
1: Wow.
0: Yeah,
1: I can feel the emotion, you know, and rightfully so. you know, just because her life, and by her, I mean Hadiya. I'm going to say her name as many times as I can.
0: Thank you.
1: Hadiya's life became a symbol in the fight against gun violence.
0: Yes.
1: How has that responsibility shaped your own journey over the past 13 years?
0: Tremendously, because my goal in using the time where I should have been grieving, but instead became active, the goal was to humanize the lives that are lost to gun violence. I think for a long time, it was all about numbers and it would just be the number of deaths that had occurred. But for me, I needed people to understand that we are more than a statistic. Any person that has lost their loved one to gun violence, if you're told what number they are, you don't forget. There's a whole bunch of numbers that you just simply cannot forget. I remember the day she was born. I remember the day she died. I remember the day I buried her. I remember what statistical number she was, which was 42 in 2013. I remember her time of death. It's bigger than just the number. It's easy to just say, oh, well, 42 people died. No, you know, there were 42 deaths. I ain't gonna say people died. There were 42 deaths by homicide, you know? No, that death equates a person, a life, a family, a community that has been forever affected. And people need to put that out there. That narrative is what needs to be loudest. And there's something must be done about that. And I couldn't just lay down and let them take my baby from me and there not be a consequence of some sort. And I'm glad it was a very positive one, which was bringing attention to the violence that was happening in the city of Chicago.
1: Absolutely. There's so many young people that are going to visit that atrium. Some will know who she is before they get there, but many will know who she is when they leave.
0: Mm-hmm.
1: When young people visit, mm-hmm. and experience who Hadiya Pendleton was. Who, or should I say, what do you hope they learn from Hadiya's story?
0: That there's more than one way to view things that occur in life. In Hadiya Pendleton Park, I have one of the last sayings Hadiya said to me, and that was, smile, it makes your brain think you're happy. You hear that? Smile, it makes your brain think you're happy. And if you think about that, how often you're down, and you're just down and down and down. But if you just smile, which takes less muscle, smile, you can trick the brain into believing that this maybe is bad right now, but it won't last forever.
1: Oh, my goodness. That's powerful. I'm scared to ask you, would Hadiya be at a teen takeover? What would she be doing if she was at a teen takeover? Would she be telling everybody to go home?
0: I know this is going to be heard by many, but she would be getting her behind toe off if she was at a teen takeover. But today she would be 29. So she would not be at a teen takeover.
1: Of course. You know, I look at how this has happened 13 years ago and she was 15 and it is 2026, you know, so it's been 13 years. Mm-hmm. The Obama Center is focused on citizenship, leadership and community engagement, which is what Obama was focused on when he was in office.
0: Correct.
1: Do you feel Hadiya's legacy fits naturally within that mission?
0: 1,000%, because she was very much a leader of herself and in her school at the time. You know, she's very vocal about her beliefs. They had a sit-in and when she was in high school. And, you know, she was very much a part of that. You know, so yes, Hadiya Pendleton has been placed where she should be. It's very appropriate. And I'm very proud for her.
1: My final question, I think it is, because you know how you go to church and say, and I'm about to close.
0: Yeah. three different goodbyes.
1: Right. What message would you give to parents who have experienced the loss of a child and are still trying to find a way forward?
0: We never stop trying to find the way. There is no magical number of days, months, years that you're going to wake up and be okay with someone having taken the life of your child. You're not. But what we do is our best to be present, to live our lives in a way that would honor the legacy of our lost loves. And most importantly, we take care of ourselves and our mental health so that we can live very full lives for all the days we have remaining.
1: Mm.
0: Just be strong. Be strong. Be strong. I know it's tough. I'm going through it too.
1: Cleopatra, if Hadia were sitting here with us today, now that her name is permanently woven into the story of Chicago and the Obama Presidential Center, what would you want to say to her?
0: Baby girl, I am so proud of you. I am so proud of you.
1: Thank you so much, Cleopatra Cowley, for coming on and giving us a perspective as to how it felt knowing that this was coming and experiencing it for years and generations to come. Thank you so much for your words of wisdom and your strength.
0: Thank you. I really appreciate you having me on.
1: Of course.
2: Governor, what do you think, one, the answer is to the violence, some of the answers can be to the violence that's happening, and how do you respond to all this stuff that's coming from this guy in D.C.?
3: Well, maybe I should start just by pointing out that the man can't solve an algae problem in a pool, the reflecting pool in Washington, D.C., and then when he doesn't solve it and spends $14 million, he blames a whole lot of other people and says, oh, it was some kind of sabotage. You know, the reality is he doesn't really know much or know how to solve much. And you saw that, by the way, with the Iran war. And he doesn't even know that the Strait of Hormuz could be closed by Iran if you went to war with Iran. And, of course, that our gas prices would go through the roof. So, listen, I've asked for help from the federal government, from the FBI, from the DEA, from the ATF, because, you know, guns and drugs and gangs, we got too much of that in not just in Chicago, but across the Midwest. And so the problem is that the president has taken agents out of those agencies and moved them into, you know, CBP and ICE. Right. And then sent them into places like Chicago and Minneapolis. And the reality is that our big problem isn't that. Our big problem is we need to go after the guns. The guns are coming across the border of Indiana from Indiana. And those are the guns that are being used in a lot of the crime here in Chicago. We need to make sure that we're busting the gangs. I really believe in community violence interruption. You know, we've done a lot to reverse the damage that Bruce Rauner did when he was governor by defunding those programs. We need kids to know that they can get a job during the summer, that they have something productive to do after school as well. And so I've restored those programs while I've been in office. In fact, they're at the highest funding levels that they've been in many, many years. And it's one of the reasons why overall the crime rate in Illinois has gone way down. And in Chicago, as you know, over the last year, it was the lowest since 1965 in terms of homicides. And something people don't know about Illinois, which is, you know, people think, oh, my God, you know, the violence. You hear this sometimes because the right wing likes to bleat that out and Donald Trump likes to talk about it. But, you know, Illinois is the 19th safest out of the 50 states, 19th safest. Now, I'd like to be the first safest, but 19th is not 50th or 45th or 40th. 19th, we're in the top half. Yeah. We could do better. Always we could do better. And of course, there are tragedies like what happened over the weekend where there are two gunmen who just, you know, willy-nilly shot a whole bunch of people. And remember, there are two aspects of that. One is those two criminals, those two people who were responsible. And then there's the guns that they had in their hands. And we've got to do something about both.
2: These issues around guns crossing the borders and guns coming in here and creating those things that's been longstanding.
3: Yes.
2: And it's before your administration, before Rauner's administration, it's been a longstanding issue. It's one I know that Father Flaker, who, by the way, I don't know if you heard his comments to Trump, man.
3: I did.
2: Shut up.
3: Yeah.
2: And put the money back in the programs that you've taken out of them.
3: Exactly.
2: Was his response. But, you know, they've been pushing hard, Reverend Jackson, on closing down some of these gun shops, stopping some of these things from happening, because that's been going on for so long, Governor. What can be done? I mean, what is the answer?
3: I'm really glad you asked that question because, look, one of the things that we did when I came into office is to reinstitute the gun trafficking task forces between federal, county, state, and local officials, so that we've got a real focus on those guns coming across the border. We'll be able to track people who are going to those, coming across the border from Illinois, going to buy guns in Indiana where you don't have to, you know, barely show any ID to buy a gun, and then you just drive them right back across the border and use them in crime. So what we want to do is make sure we're tracking people who are, we know are intent on committing crimes, or we know that they are people who have warrants out for them. And so that is some of the coordination that has to happen between the feds and state police, for example. You know, our state police police our highways.
2: Right.
3: And I should point out to you, I think this is an important statistic for everybody to know, that last year, finally, because of the work that we've done on the license plate readers and putting more patrols on the highways, we had zero homicides on our highways around Chicago. I mean, zero. And that's pretty amazing, because it was really high a few years earlier. And then we kind of surrounded the problem, applied state police to it and those license plate readers. And it has been a wonder. And I really give a lot of credit to Brendan Kelly, who runs our state police.
2: Thanks for elevating that, because I hadn't heard that otherwise. So thank you. Thank you much for that. When we think about all these other things, Governor, you recently signed the budget. And the budget tells what our priorities are.
3: Mm-hmm.
2: What are the priorities that you made sure that were included in the budget?
3: Well, you know, they sometimes say that a budget is a moral document, right? It's the thing that kind of expresses your values, your budget. What are the highest priorities and on down the line? And for me, anyway, for many years, my highest priority has been education. Mm-hmm. I think that's the thing that lifts people up for their whole lives. If you can start people out, kids outright, then they end up going places in a good way. And so, and you know that as well as anybody, K-12 education funding in this state is up almost $3 billion since I took office, because we started out with the idea that we're not going to leave K-12 behind, and that it, in fact, has been left behind in the past. So we got more investments to make, but I want to point out in K-12 education, just because I think people don't know this, Illinois ranks in the top 10 of states for education, for K-12 education. I mean, you look at almost every ranking, and we're right up there. Now, I'd like to be number one. I'm a competitive guy, so I want to get to number one. But sometimes we're depends on the list you look at, number four, number seven, number nine, somewhere in there. But
2: in terms of funding for education?
3: No, I'm talking about outcomes. I'm talking about people graduate. You know, we have the highest graduation rate in Illinois in the last 17 years. We've been rising steadily since I came into office, graduation rates. And importantly, we got more people going to college. Our enrollment is going up at universities as well as at our community colleges. So part of that is funding. Part of that is making sure we're hiring more teachers, which we now have the highest number of teachers working in Illinois than we've had, I think, ever before. But we had a real deficit, you know, a vacancy rate that was huge in terms of teachers. You go to some schools and they just can't fill the classroom with teachers. So we've got continued work to do, but I just want people to have some concept of first what this budget does and what our continuing balanced budgets have done for education, and not just today, but also for the future of the state. The budget overall, it's for some context, wasn't balanced when I came into office. In fact, we'd been running deficits. You know, we have a constitutional requirement that you balance the budget.
2: Right, every year.
3: But you know what they've been doing? Basically Band-Aids. They've been making it look balanced. But the reality is they were kind of selling assets, for example, to create revenue. They call that revenue. And then they would put it into the operating budget. Well, you know, you're heading toward bankruptcy when you do things like that. So we stopped doing that. And instead, you know, Bruce Rauner tried to sell the Thompson Center twice in a row, put it in the budget in order to balance it, and never did. By the way, I'm the one who finally found a buyer for that Google, which is moving downtown. But that budget is balanced, and it's balanced for the first time in a whole long time. 8 years in a row, and just to point out, The result of that is we've had 10 credit upgrades after 25 years of 21 straight downgrades for the state. So I'm really proud of the fiscal responsibility and yet the investments that we've made in education, in healthcare, and really lifting up the communities that have been left out and left behind.
2: I want to go back to education for a minute, because a lot of the things that I see, and I do see that we have certainly in Chicago improved graduation rates tremendously over the last 20 years. But when we look at the performance on the standardized tests, which becomes a real critical measure as children are about to come out of our schools, we're not getting there. We're still lower than what the national average is, which questions whether or not we are being persistent when we get to college, even though we are graduating more and getting there. So there's still more to be done there. And on the issue of funding, I know one of the things that the mayor and I have talked about, and he continues to press hard on the state about the funding that should be there for K-12 education, the structural deficit that's been there for years and is in the billions of dollars. Is there something that's addressing that aspect of education funding?
3: Yeah, so every year we've been increasing the amount of money going into K-12 education by $350 million or more. And in fact, I've been putting more in because we got a problem with teacher vacancy, as I mentioned earlier. We need more teachers. So that kind of investment's been vital. And that's why, you know, again, we've increased by almost $3 billion the amount that we put into education. But look, I'm with the mayor. I'm with the teachers. We need more money for education. There is no doubt about it. And that, you know, we're doing what we can with the resources we have. What we can't do is promise things and not deliver. And so I'm delivering every year. And again, $350 million is not anything to sneeze at as we increase every year. So is there more to do? For sure. And I feel like we're seeing good results. Let me give you an example of some good results we're seeing. Eighth grade reading scores. When I took office, eighth grade reading scores were 15th in the country. We're now second in the country. When I took office, math scores for eighth graders were 22nd in the country. We're now fifth in the country. So there are things that are doing better in Illinois, and we ought to continue that. That's eighth grade on the verge of high school, plus the high school graduation rate is a real plus. Now, I think in terms of college readiness, we also rank pretty high, even though, as you point out, if you look at SAT scores, for example, which is one of the tests that's used, those tests have been below average, but they're also rising. We also had, you know, people like to forget, because I think we all would like to forget, that we had COVID. And COVID really did something to our schools, as you know, and to our kids. And we've had to remediate the damage that was done by COVID. By the way, we took the money that came from the federal government and made sure that we were pushing into schools tutoring, more teachers, making sure that we're lifting up more education and more hours of education than kids were having before, because we had to make up for the damage that COVID did. But we really have made a whole lot of progress in that regard. I'm never going to give up on it. I think we got a whole heck of a lot more to do, and no kid should be left out. I want to just point out one other thing that I think is vital. You talked about college readiness. You know, one of the big determinants for college readiness is, are you investing in early childhood?
2: Yeah, I was coming there next.
3: Before they show up at kindergarten even, right? This is in the years like, you know, 1, 2, 3, 4, 5. In those years, which as you may know, I've been involved with for 25 years before I became governor. This has been a vital focus of mine. Early childhood development, brain development, happens in those earliest years. So we've got to help parents to do what they want to do, which is do a great job raising their kids in those early years. We've also got to help those kids. Sometimes parents got to work, so we need more, better, and more child care available so parents can go to work and so that their kids can get the kind of care that I think we all would expect for our kids.
2: All critically important. So rumor has it that you're running for governor again.
3: I am. Thank you for raising that. Really proud. This will be, it was a tough decision, to be honest with you, but I feel like we're on a good trajectory. I want to keep it going.
2: So some of the things, and before you came on this morning, there are a number of issues that came up in our community related to maybe it was issues with the leadership of the Democratic Committee, where Robin Kelly was looking to be there, issues around marijuana and who got involved with who's running those here in the state of Illinois. Just a number of things. So I'll just ask you, make your case to the black community for your run for governor. And I know you were unopposed in the primary.
3: I was.
2: But now we've got the venerable Darren Bailey, who is running against you yet again in the general election. But make your case.
3: Well, I think the number one thing is we've got to make life more affordable for people. The number one way to do that, by the way, is to raise wages for people so they can afford things. You know, people promise they're going to lower prices on everything, but that almost never happens, as you know. What we can do is we put more money in your pocket and you can afford more. So that's why I raised the minimum wage from $8.25 to $15 an hour. It's why I've worked hard to make sure we address the issue of costs for people, so I eliminated the grocery tax here in the state. And just recently, in fact, just a couple of months ago, we passed, and I'm going to sign, a bill that will halt the rise of auto insurance rates and homeowners insurance rates, because these companies are taking advantage. These corporations are raising rates like nobody's business. They're blaming things that don't make any sense, and then they're not reporting to the state and getting told you can't do that. So we now require them to do that. That bill, it makes it so they have to come to the Department of Insurance before they can raise rates. You know, one of the companies raised homeowners insurance rates 27% in 1 year. 27%. For many people, that's hundreds and hundreds of dollars. And that's just not right. And that's what corporations are trying to do across the board, you know, in the guise of, well, there's inflation or something else, they're raising rates, and that's just not right. So we're halting that rise in rates, and we're making sure that in every way we can, limiting and focusing on the damage that I think corporations are doing to people's everyday lives.
2: Appreciate that. Asked about the issues with you and the guy in D.C. You and our mayor are from different sides of the tracks. And without going through all those other things that have been said and all, how's the relationship with you and the mayor?
3: We have a good personal relationship. We, you know, frankly, we get along. We joke with one another. We talk about real things. It doesn't mean we're going to agree on everything. And I know that the mayor likes to amplify the disagreements. I think you talk him over and find some middle ground. That hasn't been his way for a lot of the time. But on the other hand, we have found things that we've worked on together. As you know, one of the things that we both care about is education funding, but he likes to blame the state when there's not enough money. And the reality is there are a lot of things that go into education funding. One of them is the city is part of it, right? And so is the federal government. So pointing at the state when we're also being affected by the orange guy in the White House, at a moment when, I mean, I think everybody feels pressured by H.R. 1, that's the big ugly bill that they passed. I just don't think we should be pointing fingers at each other. I think all of us need to look at what's happening from Washington and do everything we can to survive this time period and then to have a plan for how we're going to restore the country that I think we all believe in. And that means things like, I hope we get a chance to talk about things like fighting for our voting rights, which they're taking away from people in Illinois as well as across the country. But we've been fighting back, more to do.
2: But let's talk about that, because the hits on voting rights have been hard. And they've particularly been hard as it relates to minority communities and black communities. What are your thoughts on that? Because, you know, we've heard, and this is so many parts of this, but we keep hearing about politics being local. But they're not. I mean, there are things that are happening in other places and things that are happening from a larger federal standpoint that impact us. What are your thoughts on what's happening with redistricting and with these attacks on voting rights?
3: Well, this has been a plan of Donald Trump and the Republicans for a long time, to take away voting rights from people they think won't vote for them. I mean, that's what they're all about. It's not about making anything fairer. It's about making it more unfair and making it harder for people to vote who otherwise, you know, who can't get to the polling place easily. And when they do, they want to make it so you can't even get in. So that's why they're doing things like threatening to bring ICE and CBP and National Guard into the cities. And a lot of the time, the focus is on those states where they think they've got elections. They can scare voters away and it'll make a difference. I don't think they're looking at Illinois as hard as they are a state like North Carolina, where there's a big Senate race going on there, or Ohio, where there's another big Senate race going on there. But that doesn't mean they're not going to try to scare people away from the polls here, too. So we are working hard to have a plan in place so we're protecting people's right to vote. Very important that we've passed laws in Illinois since I became governor to make it easier for you to vote. You can vote by mail. Easy. In fact, you can check a box and you'll get a ballot sent to you every time. So you don't have to send something off every time, you know, to get an absentee ballot. We also, as you know, open the polls 45 days before Election Day so people can go in and vote when it's convenient for them. Because, look, they want to restrict it and make it so you can't mail in. Can't be easy, right? You got to go on Election Day. Why? Because people who can afford to do that, the people who can take time to do that, often are people who have more money, people who are more likely to vote for Republicans. And I want to make it easier for everyone that's eligible to vote to get there and vote.
2: Yeah, the issues and impact seem so clear. And I mentioned that I was in Louisiana, and that's one of the places, Clay versus Louisiana is the place where it hit the hardest. You're a lawyer by training.
3: I am.
2: When we think about what is taking place within this district with the Broadview 6, with the administration, the former administrators at Loretto Hospital, and the impact that they have now on all these cases, which is broader than the cases themselves, what are your thoughts on that, Governor? And what can be done to try to resurrect our Justice Department?
3: Well, it hasn't been since the worst moments of segregation that we've had a federal administration that was basically telling the Department of Justice to go after people.
2: Yeah.
3: And that shouldn't happen anymore. It shouldn't happen anymore. But yet we have this guy in Washington who's doing it now. The president has stood up and threatened to jail me. He's threatened to jail the mayor of Chicago. He's threatening to jail the governor of California's wife. He's threatening to do it to the governor of Minnesota. Why? All Democrats.
2: Right.
3: All Democrats. He doesn't do that to any of the Republicans. Like Landry is the governor of Louisiana, you mentioned. He doesn't say anything about him. And yet, he's not broken any laws either. I haven't broken any laws. Right. So, look, he's ordering his U.S. attorneys to go after people. And they're doing it. These are people that have been appointed for the job of going after either his enemies or anything that he views as a challenge to his authority. So people just protesting against ICE, people who just feel strong. And think about the woman, Miramar Martinez, was in her car, beeping her horn, yelling out her window because she didn't like the fact that federal authorities were attacking black and brown people on the streets. For no particular reason. I mean, they say it's under the guise of immigration, but you know and I know, U.S. citizens and legal residents here that were tackled and detained and mistreated. And she was yelling and beeping her horn, and she got shot 5 times. And then they tried to prosecute her. I mean, it's crazy.
2: Yes.
3: And they lie. You know, think about Renee Good. You know, we have video of what happened. And yet they just lie and they, oh, don't believe your lying eyes, they want to say, even though you can see it right there. So it's sad because it's really ruining the great institutions of this democracy when the president of the United States is sending his, you know, U.S. attorneys after people who are innocent.
2: So obviously you and I don't get to talk enough. I'm locked in on you. I know Liz losing her mind over here. I know we haven't done these things over there. So I'm going to let you go in a minute. But I have to ask, as you think about all these things that are happening, particularly these things that are happening to our democracy, to our country, to our relationships around the world, is there anybody in this room here that you think could be better in the office of president than the current president, and will they ever be that person?
3: Well, you know, Rufus, you're that person already. And then, by the way, there's a chair over here in the corner. The chair would be a better president than the one we've got in Washington right now. So that's what I want to say. I mean, we're all going to have to work hard to win and beat these MAGA Republicans in November. So just so we can have a divided government, right? So we got a Congress that maybe will put some checks and balances in place. And then in 2028, we got to work hard to make sure that we don't end up with a president like the one we got now. So a lot of work to do, but I'm going to be putting more effort into the next two elections than I've put into any others. As you know, I'm running for re-election. I'll just say one last thing, and I'm running against a guy who won't say a peep in anything negative about the guy in the White House. He's fine with them taking away your health care, taking away your food assistance. He's fine with them tackling people who are U.S. citizens in the street who've done nothing wrong. Darren Bailey is my opponent, and Darren Bailey is, for all practical purposes, he may as well be Donald Trump.
2: Important things of note. Governor Pritzker, thank you so much for all you're doing. Thanks for coming in with us. And we certainly appreciate the conversation. And you're welcome back all the time.
3: Thanks, Rufus.
2: Even though I took up more time than I was supposed to. But I appreciate you.
3: Appreciate you.
2: All right. Happy to have my next guest join us this morning. Melody Winston has been doing some phenomenal things out in the western suburbs, and well, she's been doing some phenomenal things every place, but there's something big and new that they're looking at coming down to the south side. Melody, welcome back to WVON. How are you doing, my friend?
4: Good morning, and thank you for having me. I'm doing great.
2: It's always good to have you. Talk to us first about the whole concept around living fresh markets, and then let's talk about what you all are looking to do in West Pullman.
4: Well, the concept for Living Fresh Market originally was mainly to open up a grocery store that could serve all communities. Our values are based in our Christian faith. And so because of that, it kind of adds some different dynamics to how we operate. We're very in touch with our community, servanthood, outreach. And also, because we have our Joseph School of Business at Living Word Christian Center, a lot of those resources come also through the store. So it's kind of like wherever a Living Fresh Market goes, those resources come with it. So having a platform where we can create a program to create entrepreneurs in the community. So there's a product to shelf program that we've created that's been kind of moving along smoothly, and it's really taking off now with more products, more vendors, more families being affected in a positive way. So hopefully we can do that same thing for West Pullman.
2: Now, your first store was in Forest Park.
4: Correct. We're in Forest Park at Forest Park Plaza on Roosevelt Road at Des Plaines.
2: And are we supporting the work that you're doing out there?
4: Well, I need some more support. I always, ask for the support first. I know that, we go through, these seasons where there's a wake-up call, where Black businesses really need the support of our communities, of all communities, but especially ours. We work really hard, Living Fresh Market, to provide, fresh fruits and vegetables and services and customer service and making sure we're hiring from our communities. And so in order to keep that going, we really do need the support of our own African-American community. It takes, a lot of heavy lifting to keep the store, and it's 71,000 square feet, so it used to be an Ultra Foods at one point, so you can imagine how large that store is. It needs a lot of support, whether you come in the shop or whether you're passing the word on or, helping us spread the word through social media. But we need every bit of support that we can get so that we can continue to open stores in more communities. We hope that the Living Fresh Market in Forest Park can be like a headquarters and a feeder to all the other stores that we would like to open. And so this one's got to be, successful first in order for us to move on.
2: Indeed. And folks, if you're out west, even if you're not, make an extra effort to make sure you get out to Living Fresh Market. We haven't had an opportunity to talk about it in a little bit, Melody, so I'm glad you're on this morning to talk about that and to talk about what else is going on. Alderman Ronnie Mosley has joined us as well to kind of talk about how we lead into what's happening in West Pullman. Alderman Mosley, good morning and welcome to WVON.
5: Good morning, Ruth. Good morning, Melody. Good morning, Chicago.
4: Good morning, Alderman.
2: good to have you. So, Alderman, all these clothes, and you were not happy with that. So talk to us about what's happened there that engages our good friend Melody Winston in this process.
5: Yeah, I got to give credit where credit is due, and it's to our community. They made that location viable. They raised up their voices when it closed, and they gave me the charge to go out and find a Black-owned grocer. We still wanted to see this be a grocery store, but felt that we also wanted to make sure that those who take care of us, we get to take care of them. And that's the partnership that we're building here at 821 West 115th Street. What an amazing, amazing gym that we found in Living Fresh Market. You know, I had the opportunity to go out and visit it, and we're excited to see what new model will come to this location. You just heard it's over 70,000 square feet. This location is 14,000 square feet. So we're going to right size it, but to have this amazing opportunity for the community that came from the call from the community is truly just a blessing.
2: So, Molly, when you imagine what you can do out there, would it be a replica of what you've done in Forest Park? Do you envision something different? How do you see this in this infancy stages of what will happen down in West Pullman?
4: Well, I see it being pretty much the same model. There are some things that, and I'd like to know and hear back from the community, you know, on what they want to see in their grocery store. This is for the people. And so being able to hear their voice matters to me as an independent grocer. Sometimes we don't always get that option to be able to weigh in and ask for certain things that we want in our own communities. But we do want it to be somewhat of a spinoff model that we have in Forest Park. I know that they want the hot bar. They want that good food that they can come in and eat every day. We know we want fresh meats and produce, so we'll make sure that those items are there daily. We know we want great pricing. We know we want our Super Saver Tuesdays where everything is 15% off in your basket at the register. So we plan to bring, you know, kind of a condensed model, but making sure that it's all good for the community.
2: Indeed. We're talking with Melody Winston. She is the proprietor of Living Fresh Markets, planning opening a store down in West Pullman in the former site of the Aldi's, and the alderman in that area, Ronnie Mosley. Ronnie, when we talk about this, has there been money set aside for pre-development, and how long do you think it'll be before Melody can really get in and get to work at developing the store?
5: Absolutely. Easter is our goal. And I want to thank the city of Chicago for coming to the table and providing $150,000 in a pre-development grant. That's going to help us envision what this store is to look like. And let me just back up here and say that every piece of the puzzle has been coming together since the moment we became committed to having this be a grocery store. The way that Aldi's left a lot of questions on the table, left a wrong narrative that was put out about this community, our community, this location. And so we first did a grocery study and saw that this location has the potential to make $3.2 million on a weekly basis. So we knew that a grocery store was viable. At that same time, we worked and got some state funding to acquire the property from Aldi's. And then we went out and was able to link up with Living Fresh Market to provide this critical service to our community. So we're going to keep pushing forward. That pre-development grant doesn't mean that we stop there. We can actually come back to the city and have them play a bigger role once we have a full plan to move forward.
2: Melody, this is not an easy business to start. It's not an easy business to keep, given the spoilage and all else that goes on. What would it take, and what do you need from the community in order to be successful here?
4: Well, just mainly, you know, your cooperation and support. As you can see that in many communities, you know, there are different reasons why stores close. But one way that you can help me is to make sure that we've got some great people that we can hire, you know, from the community surrounding the store. Being able to create an environment of community and family, you know, where people know your name when you walk in the front door, is really important. I think that is really going to be key to making sure that this store is successful. And that's the main item that I would ask from the community of West Pullman and surrounding communities that they help us with.
2: When you think about Black-owned grocery stores, there are not a lot of them around. And we started a lot of things, but this is a whole different venue to take on. Why did you and your dad, why did you decide to take this on?
4: Well, we just saw so many stores pulling out, you know, especially through COVID. And that's the reason why this store became available. I operated as the landlord for Forest Park Plaza for the last 25 years. So my job was to find a tenant, a good tenant. And so during COVID, we had Leamington actually in there. We had them actually change their model to one that was more conducive to how we do business at Living Word Christian Center. And so they did, but it was very difficult for them to last, not just with the business model change, but also going through COVID. So actually, I went out as a landlord and to recruit some new tenants for that space. And they all wanted, all the grocery stores that I spoke to wanted to purchase the building. And my dad said, we ain't selling. And so he told me that time to keep the keys. And so that's how it kind of landed in my lap. And I'm a quick learner. I understand business and all the aspects and the models and the vision that my Dr. Bill Winston has. And so incorporating that into that grocery store and having the support of him and his team, and we've created a steering committee of people who are experts, not just in accounting, but marketing and community support, HR. And so those are the tools that we needed and I needed in order to be successful at this one location. So looking to put more Black-owned grocery stores in different areas to serve our communities is our goal.
2: It's so important. It's wonderful what you all are doing with this store, what you're doing with the Joseph Business School, what you all are doing overall. And Ronnie, congratulations to you on being able to bring in this industry down into West Pullman. We know that so often our communities suffer from the lack of quality, certainly quality food and quality investment. So congratulations to you for making this happen.
5: Yeah, we're not done yet. You know, our community also said the same way that we would give benefits and incentives to some of these businesses who have left us, we want to see it invested here with our own. And so we're surely going to do that. We're going to keep going after development grants. We're also going to provide workforce solutions to pay for workers to work in those stores. So just as Melanie has called for you to, you know, send well-qualified folks, we're going to help get them trained and help them as they get started. And we're also going to pursue some tax incentives. The state of Illinois has a program that we're going to be pursuing as well to really do all that we can from the standpoint of government to ensure its success. The biggest thing is always going to be the power of the people.
2: Yeah. Look, I am so happy for both of you and what you're doing. Melody, just so you know, Ronnie, when I was back at the president of the Board of Education, Ronnie was a student representative to the board. That's why I know he doesn't know anything about the emotions.
5: You know, I'm going to invite you out. Richard Gallion does amazing plays in our ward. And in July 14th, he's doing a return to Motown. We just gave away some tickets at our town hall. So be my guest.
2: I'll call you up on that, Ronnie, Melody. I appreciate both of you. I'm excited about what you guys are doing together. I'm excited for both of you.
4: We're
2: so thank
4: excited.
2: You for coming on this morning.
4: Thanks, Rufus, for having us.
2: All right. Be well, both of you.

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3: 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I am Lynn Richardson, your host, and I'm still creating millionaires one family at a time. That means you, you, and you, and you too. And in order to create millionaires one family at a time, we got to spend less money, we got to keep more money, we got to get more money, and then we have to get our money back. And so in light of the award show season, I get the opportunity to not just travel around the world, but also to work with some of the world's greatest entertainers. I get an opportunity to go to many of the award shows. And I see a lot of things happening in our community. I see a lot of people talking about homelessness. I see a lot of us talking about lack of equity in the workplace. I see us talking about unemployment. And I also see us talking about disparity in wages based on gender, based on race. But let me tell you something. When I get to these award shows, I see a lot of money on people's backs. I see a lot of money on people's feet. I see a lot of money on people's hands. I see a lot of money being spent on our outward appearance. And I'm just trying to figure out, how do we get to a place where we do not fall into the pit? You know, I say rich people stay rich because they act poor, and poor people stay poor because they act rich, and poor people stay poor acting rich in front of other poor people. How about that? Have you ever been in that situation? I know I was. When I was living check to Monday, let me tell you something. I would loan money to people when I was broke, even though I didn't have the money, because I didn't want them to think I was broke, and I was. You see, I was too ashamed to say I can't afford it. I was too ashamed to tell the truth. And the truth is, it wasn't in my budget. It did not fit. And so I went through that cycle. I know so many people are going through that cycle. I know so many people are trying to figure out how to get from point A to point B. In the same way I do money makeovers for people on television, and you see it in the media, I do it for people one-on-one. And the thing that I am finding consistently across the board is our inability, for whatever reason, to stop spending money we don't have. So I talked about rich people staying rich because they act poor, but the word that I want to share today, and there's a message in the Bible, it says one man pretends to be rich and has nothing. Another pretends to be poor and has great wealth. So today's million-dollar topic is how to end your spending addiction. You see, a spending addiction is what you have when you go to the department store for toothpaste and you walk out with $179.47 worth of stuff you don't need. Has it ever happened to you? I know it's happened to me too. You know, so I talk about living by the 10-10-30-50. I'm going to review it very quickly. The first 10% you tithe, I believe it, you just tithe. I'm not talking about who the pastor is, what the church is doing. I just believe that good givers are great getters. So the first 10% you tithe. The next 10% of every dollar you get, you save. And I highly recommend that you save it. I want you to call my partners, Tania Simmons over at State Farm. She's on Lynn's List. So if you go to LynnMillionaire.com and you click on Lynn's List, you're going to find Miss Tania Simmons. And I want you to get everything that you need from there. So the first 10% you tithe, the next 10% you save, you put that money in a bank account on the other side of town that's not connected to your checking account, because you don't want to have this swapping ability. You don't want to put the money in the savings account, and then when the going gets tough 5 minutes later, you're pulling the money out. Here's the other thing. If you pull too much money out of your savings account too frequently, they will close your savings account. They'll shut it down because it won't be a savings account. It won't meet the terms. So the first 10% you tithe, the next 10% you save. What I've been teaching for over 10 years, for a long time, is the next 30% is cash in your pocket. Now, let me tell you why it has to be cash in your pocket. Again, this is to avoid that spending addiction, because this is what I want you to understand. The entire world is dependent upon you not thinking when you spend. Let me repeat. The entire

0: If you go to the grocery store and all you have is $100, this happened to me. I had $100. I went to the grocery store. I knew what I needed to spend. By the time I got to the cash register, you know, I forgot about my budget. I had over $200 worth of stuff or somewhere around there. If I had a credit card, a debit card, or a check, I would have started writing or would have started swiping. Either way, because one of two things would have happened. I would have had pride or shame. And what I need you to know about pride and shame is it's all the same. You see, pride says, you know what? I'm really down here, but I'm going to make everybody think I'm up here. You're down here, but you're going to make them think that you're up there. Okay, so the posture is low, but you want them to think that you're high. And then shame says, I'm only down here. You know, shame is where you condemn yourself and say, I'm only down here and I should be up there. You see, the position is still the same down here. And the incorrect perception is up there. So I would have either had too much pride, meaning I would not have wanted people to think that I couldn't pay for it or whatever the case may be, or I would have had too much shame. I would have been embarrassed. Okay. So because I only had $100 cash, I had to do what you do when you only have $100 cash, when you have no options. I was bootleg. I had to figure out what I was going to put back. I was looking at the prices of things. Of course, the people in line behind me started getting irritated, and eventually I started getting irritated back. You know how we do. But it taught me a valuable lesson that unless I forced myself to be in a position to spend only what I had, chances are I probably would not have broken that. And so now I can go into the store and go in there for one thing and come out with one thing only. I can go into a mall and shop for the red carpet or shop for a TV appearance. And not only will I get the only thing that I need, but I will make sure that it's the least expensive option possible. I remember one day being on set for the Steve Harvey Show, and I'd been there all day and I had a couple different changes because I had a couple different shows to tape that day. And one of the outfits I wasn't really too fond of. And I said, oh, you know what? I'm going to go get something different. I went to Macy's. I went to the designer area, the discounted area. I found four really, really nice dresses that you've probably seen me in for about $250. The lady, the Indian lady who was ringing me up said, oh my God, this is so nice. Then she looked at me and said, I recognize you from somewhere. I said, yes, the Steve Harvey Show. Now, what if I had been in there spending $3,000, not practicing what I preach? So you're going to end your spending addiction for good. And it's going to start with that cash. And I'm going to talk to you about it a little bit more. 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We are going to take a break.
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9: 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Today's $1 million topic of the day is how to end your spending addiction. If you want to get to the next level financially, you got to get that spending under control, because guess what? 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If you make $10 million a year, but you spend $20 million, it's going to be extremely problematic, because the bigger they are, the harder they fall. So the more responsibility you have that you cannot meet, the more pressure you're going to feel. So don't think that the answer to your money problem is to get more money. Simply, that's not the only thing, because if more money would solve a money problem, you'd never have a bankrupt millionaire. You'd never have a bankrupt billionaire. So it's a mindset change. Now, I want to talk to you a little bit about the mindset that we want to change. You know, I am aware that there is an unfortunate situation happening throughout our communities. And I'll talk to you about one of them in particular. I know that there are children in high school, young adults who are in high school who are homeless, or at least classifying themselves as homeless for one reason or another. Maybe there's a domestic issue at home. Maybe the parents simply are not available. But these children are being classified as homeless, and it's a system. And being classified as homeless means that they get access to free lunch, free transportation, free bus car, no expenses. If there are specific things that require a fee at the school, then they don't have to, either A, they don't have to participate, or B, they get to participate complimentary. Now, here's the problem. First of all, I want to, give my utter just respect. I think homelessness is something that should not happen. I know what I'm going to do as I grow and as I get more empowered. I understand that my capacity is to help other people who are not as fortunate as I. The only reason in this world why you get an opportunity to live better, be better, do better, and get more is to help yourself and help build the kingdom, help other people. So I believe that. But I also know that there are instances, and it's more instances that I care to even acknowledge, where these same people who are claiming that they are homeless are also showing up at proms with, $700, $900 shoes, red bottoms. Let me tell you something. There's nothing about a red bottom that I ever want that's going to cause me to pay $900 for it. I'm just not going to do it. They're showing up at prom with dresses and $500 weaves and nails done and, all of these things. And we have got to get a handle. We've got to get a handle on where we're spending our money and why we are placing value in things that don't bring us any value. Why are we doing that? I believe we come from a history of not having. And when we get the opportunity to have, we have to show the world we got it. Maybe you were brought up in a situation where you were entitled. Maybe your parents gave you too much. And so as you got older, you had a certain expectation. I've certainly been guilty of that. I was guilty of bringing my children up in an entitled environment, paying for things, going on trips and being excessive and not having a budget. And so when everything fell apart, I had to pull back. I had to pull them out of cheerleading that I was paying for going all across the country. They went and cheered at school for free. I had to pull them out of dance. They went and got in the dance ministry at church for free. I had to pull them out of private school. They went to the free school where I was already paying taxes. Now, of course, I had to do some talking and coaching, and emotionally it was an issue. But the truth is, my children became settled and grounded as I became settled and grounded. So as long as I was thinking I had to do these things, of course, they thought they deserved it. They thought that that's what life was. See, I was in a position to teach my children what life was and is. And so are you. So we've got to stop thinking that we have to impress other people with things. I remember a conversation I had with Susan Taylor, the infamous editor-in-chief of Essence Magazine. I call her the editor-in-chief forever. She is the editor-in-chief emeritus as far as I'm concerned. And I remember at a book signing she had probably over a decade ago, and she said something so powerful, because the question had come up from the audience. How do you say no? How do you tell your family members no? How do you tell your friends no? How do you say no? And she said, no is a complete sentence. Changed my life. No is a complete sentence. When you say no, you don't have to validate it. When you say no, you don't have to justify it. The only person you may have to justify it to is yourself. And if you are feeling guilty, understand that your yes cannot be a cover up for your guilt. So you've got to go on and say no, and then face what you're feeling. What do you feel guilty about? Do you feel guilty about promising something to someone that you knew you couldn't deliver when you promised it? Well, now is a time to tell yourself the truth first and then tell them, and to say, listen, when I made that commitment to you, I thought I was going to have the money. When I made that commitment to you, I was expecting a big check. When I made that commitment to you, I really wasn't thinking at all. I just wanted to please you and make you happy. But the truth is, now that it's time for me to meet that commitment, I can't do it. I don't have it. My bills are due. My rent needs to be paid. My mortgage is late. I don't even have enough money to pay my past due bills. See, we've got to start having honest conversations. One of the things that I talk about when I talk about how to end your battle with money for good, and I talk about the armor, and I talk about the armor from the perspective that is presented in Ephesians 6. I'm not going to go into it deeply here, but the first piece of the armor is truth. If you want to get your life in order, it says put on the belt of truth. Let me tell you something about a belt. A belt holds up everything, and the truth not only will it set you free, it will make you free. You see, the truth may be difficult to face at first, but once you get past the difficulty, there's freedom. There's relief. I tell people all the time, if they're trying to repossess your car, let them take it. Stop trying to hide a car. You can't afford it. If you could afford it, you would have paid the bill. If you could afford it, or if you had priorities, you'd have paid the bill. Whatever the case is, let's stop holding on to stuff that doesn't belong to us. And if we don't have the money to pay for it, if we have made mistakes, if we have not been in order, whatever it is, now is the time to let go. We're talking about ending your spending addiction. And that's when we spend more money than we have on stuff that we don't need to cure what I call a material illness. As a matter of fact, what my mentor, Russell Simmons, calls it material illness. I'm going to talk about that after the break. 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I am your host, Lynn Richardson. 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I got a team of professionals around the country ready to help you. 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
9: 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I am your host, Lynn Richardson, and we are creating millionaires one family at a time. And in order to do that, you know what I'm going to say. We must end our spending addiction. When I was on the Super Rich tour with Russell Simmons, one of the issues or one of the concepts in the book is this idea of needing nothing. You see, when you operate from a state of needing nothing, then you already have everything. When you don't need anything, there's no anxiety. When you don't need anything, there's no fear. When you don't need anything, you get to operate in your full power. Let me explain what I mean to you by not needing anything. It certainly doesn't mean you don't need food, water, and shelter. Absolutely, it means you need that. You must eat. You must have a safe place to sleep. You need safety and security. You need a roof over your head. You need heat in the wintertime. But what I'm saying is this. When you have what you need, not putting any anxiety on the things that you don't have gives you the power to go out and get it. So let me give you an example. When I filed bankruptcy in 2008, I decided that I didn't want any debt at all. Now, I was in love with my Lexus. I love that Lexus. It's my favorite car. I'm probably giving a free advertisement right now, but you know what? It is what it is. It was pearl white. I bought it for a significant discount. It had one previous driver, one previous owner who only drove it. I think she only drove it to the grocery store and church because it had barely any miles on it. So I got it at a significant discount, and it was my car. It's what I wanted. It's what I loved. But when I made the decision to file bankruptcy, I didn't want any debt. I didn't want to pick and choose which debt I was going to keep. I didn't want to get a certain amount of bondage. I wanted to be free completely. And I did not have a need to continue to attach myself to a Lexus that was going to cost me money every month when I had another car that I could drive for free. I had another car that was paid off. I had a Toyota and I had an old BMW. And I know it sounds like it was a great BMW, but no, it was very old. It was very old. I think I bought it for maybe $1,500 or $2,500. That tells you how old it was. So, and I remember in the summertime, I don't even think we had any air conditioning. The windows wouldn't go. Like, it was a mess. But the truth is, I didn't need anything more than transportation to get me from one place to the next. So because I did not need the image that was associated with driving a Lexus, because I did not need to feel some kind of a way, guess what? I was able to come out of that situation with power. And I was blessed, but I worked very hard to rise up quickly and with power. When I made the decision to go into the entertainment business, I went to the number one place. I went to Rush Communications. When I made the decision to help people because I opened a magazine and I saw Susie Orman standing there with Jay-Z and Beyonce and all these entertainers, and they were talking to 10,000 African-American and Hispanic people, I thought, now Susie's great. She gets all my love and respect, but that's supposed to be me, because I can say stuff to my people that maybe someone of another race cannot. That just is what it is. And in addition to that, I have a different flavor. I have a different style. There's enough out here for all of us. And so because I didn't need anything, I got everything. You see, material illness is what you have when a material thing's presence gives you pleasure and its absence gives you pain. I enjoy driving the Lexus, but not have it didn't cause me any frustration. I enjoy wearing nice clothes, but not having on the latest designer suit, that doesn't bother me. As a matter of fact, I don't want it on, because I'm not putting $5,000, $10,000 on my body for somebody who's not pouring directly back into my community. If I don't own any stock, if it's not a business relationship, then I'm not interested. My mind is in a different place. And I know if I can get there, you can get there too. So this whole idea of material illness, are you going out spending money, buying clothing? Tell me, what is it giving you? Is it giving you a sense of satisfaction? Okay, if it is giving you a sense of satisfaction, where are you not satisfied? Are you lonely? Are you depressed? Did something go terribly wrong in your childhood? Is your marriage falling apart? Is your job not treating you well? There's some place in your life that's lacking, where you have decided that you're going to get fulfillment from this over here. And it's okay to seek fulfillment, but you don't want to seek fulfillment and be depleted at the same time. It's like a room flooding and you're taking the water from one side of the room and pouring it on the other side of the room. Guess what? It's still flooding. So I'm okay with you going out and looking nice and being clean and dressing comfortably and driving a respectable car. But if you're doing that at the detriment of your own wealth, if you're doing that to the detriment of building your own family legacy, if you're doing that to the detriment of becoming a millionaire, one penny at a time, one day at a time, $1 at a time, one dime at a time, then there's something that needs to be adjusted. And what I'm saying is, it's our mindsets. That's right. It's our mindset. So the state of needing nothing means I'm satisfied with what I have. Now, I'm not settling here, but it's not causing me any pain or frustration either. I'm just going to get to the grind. I'm going to put my nose to the table. I'm going to get up every day. I'm going to be consistent. And whatever that consistency is, I'm going to work out. I'm going to get my business in order. I'm going to go after my clients. I'm going to put my website together. I'm going to do what I have to do to get where I'm trying to go. I'm not going to the club kicking it. Let me tell you, I was talking to a group of 23-year-olds last night, yesterday. And they said they're tired of going to the club. I said, let me tell you something. I stopped going to the club in my early 20s. After college, and I had partied, and I had did all the stepping and all that stuff at a very early age, I was like, okay, enough of that. Because I've got something that I want to do with my life, and I see it. I can taste it. I can feel it. And it's not at the club. I've got a dream that I know that I can accomplish, and it's not at the club. It's not at the bar. It's not out kicking it to 2, 3, 4, 5 o'clock in the morning. Now, don't get me wrong. There are times when I do go out. There were times when I did go out. I'd go out with my husband. I got married at a young age. I'd go out with family and friends from time to time. But it wasn't an everyday thing. It wasn't an every week thing. On a Saturday night or a Friday night, if there was nothing to do, guess what? I stayed my butt home and slept. Or dreamed of what it is that I wanted, or watch television, or sit quietly in my own thoughts, or I would create something. Y'all know I was a serial entrepreneur. Back in the day, I had 52,000 jobs and I wasn't good at any of them, but I had to find my place. And you've got to find your place. And when you find your place, when you find your power, you won't have a need to go out and buy money, buy clothes and spend money on things that you cannot afford. You won't have a need to just go in the mall. Let me tell you something about window shopping. Window shopping is only for windows. 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Nobody goes window shopping for basic necessities. We're always window shopping for something that we're dreaming of. 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There are so many things that you can get involved in. Every year, we do the Wealth Experience. 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It's me and MC Light and a whole bunch of great women, some who you know and some who you don't, and everybody's the same. Everybody's great. Join us at the Wealth Experience at the top of the year. Join us at some of these events. Come to the networking events. Go to the home ownership workshops. Go to the financial conferences. Go to the empowerment retreats. Window shop for that. Spend your money on your mind. If you have 9 broke friends, you're probably going to be number 10. Do you want to be number 10? I would want to be number 10. And if you have 8 wealthy friends, if you have not 8 wealthy friends or 9 wealthy friends, let me tell you, you will be number 10. Hang around the people who you aspire to become like. If you're the smartest person in your group, you need a new group. I feel the same way about me. A lot of times I'm the smartest person in the room, or I have the most experience. And when I have the most experience, I have the most headache. When I have the most experience, I have the most frustration. So I want to move to a place where I've got a chief of staff who's much better with communicating with lots of people than I am. I don't want to talk to anybody. I want to talk to you on the radio, on the podcast, on YouTube, or at an event. But one-on-one, I have so many things happening massively. So I have to get people who are good at that. I have to get people who are good at technology. I have to get people who are good in the area where they've been gifted. So this spending addiction, everybody's accounting, everybody's depending on you to succumb to what's called subliminal persuasion. Subliminal persuasion used to be legal. You'd go to the movie and think you were watching E.T. or whatever the movie was, and what would be flashing quicker than your eyes could see, but not too fast for your mind, is eat popcorn and drink pop. So that's what you'd go do. Now it's everywhere. It's in social media. It's popping up on in your notifications. It's in your feed. It's everything that you see. But let me tell you something about the wealthy people I know and that I'm around. They don't spend money on this stuff. They get it for free. People send it to them for free. They ship it to them for free so they can wear it so you can buy it. So I want you to end your fixation with things that you think are going to bring you value. And I want you to tap into your true worth. 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
9: 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I am your host, Lynn Richardson. And yes, we are still creating millionaires one family at a time, one day at a time, $1 at a time, one dime at a time. Whatever you have, we're taking it one at a time. And you can get there. And I'm talking to you. Yes, you. Doesn't matter if you weren't born rich. It doesn't matter if your parents never taught you anything about financial literacy. Doesn't matter if you never had access to the tools and the resources that you needed to get where you were trying to go. Doesn't matter if nobody ever taught you anything about wealth building. What matters is, where are you right now? And are you willing to make a change? Everybody who has gotten anywhere had to start somewhere. And everybody started exactly where they were. Nobody had the privilege or the benefit of just somehow waking up and being 15 steps ahead of where they were. Everybody has to start somewhere. So the thing that I'm going to ask you to do right now is I want you to think about your vision of perfection. You see, in order to end a spending addiction, in order to not be in the system, because I need you to understand, in order for there to be rich people, there have to be poor people. There have to be poor people. They give out an economic stimulus check every few years when the economy is not moving or when people aren't spending money. That's not to stimulate your economy. That's to stimulate the business economy. So they'll give you a couple thousand dollars and then they'll tell you to go to the department store so you can cash it in and you can get 20% off, 10% off. That's a temporary euphoria. That's a temporary sense of satisfaction, a temporary sense of relief. You're getting the fish, but you're not learning how to fish. And in order to get to the next level, I want you to have a vision for what it is that you really want. Because when you spend money on things that you cannot afford, in lieu of building wealth, in lieu of saving, I'm not saying that you should never spend money on expensive things. You may choose to do that. I do that. Some of my pieces of jewelry, some of my handbags, they are things that I have made a choice to purchase. They are things that I have chosen to invest in for whatever reason. And you know, ladies, I tell you about the universal purse test. If the purse costs more than the amount of money you can keep in it on a regular basis, leave it on the rack. So if you have a $500 purse, but you cannot put $500 in it on a regular basis, that's not the purse that you get. You go and get the $30 purse if that's what you can afford. So if I'm carrying a bag, understand that I can put that amount of money in there on any given day at any given time. I have access to that amount of money. Now, just because I have access to it doesn't mean I should spend it every day on a expensive handbag, or an expensive car, or an expensive piece of jewelry. Things happen in moderation. Yes, you deserve to enjoy yourself in this life, but do so with a plan. Do so with a vision in mind. So if you want to look good, then what I also want you to understand is, what do you really want? What is your vision of perfection? I have a process that everybody can go through. If you're listening to this, you can call my office right now at 888-LYNN123, or you can go to my website at lynnmillionaire.com, click get help, and go through the process so you can have a consultation with me. And I will put you through the process where you can create your financial vision of perfection. What does your financial life look like? Can you envision it? If you can envision it, and then if you can make a plan to get there, then it's going to probably halt you from making the decisions that are going to stop you from getting there. It's real simple. I want a happy marriage. So guess what? I'm not going to cheat. I'm not going to lie. I'm not going to, you know, hide things from my husband. I'm not going to go out and have questionable activities. I'm not going to do anything because I want a happy marriage. I want a happy home. I want healthy, whole, and happy children. So guess what? I'm not going to run around the world spending money and going on fancy trips and just doing things that I want to do that I should be able to do for myself. I'm going to sacrifice. My children are going to see a mother who works hard. one who comes home every night, unless she's traveling. But if she is traveling, she's doing what she said she's going to do. And nobody has to guess, well, where is she? We haven't heard from her. What is she doing? They're going to see me bringing money back into the household. They're going to see me investing in their dreams. They're going to see me holding them accountable. I want a great business. So I'm going to be loyal. I'm going to be loyal to the end. You can't come to me in my business and try to disrupt it by bringing down the people in it. It's not going to work. It's not going to happen. So I'm going to give what I expect, and what I want to receive is loyalty. So I am loyal in return. Now, I'm going to tell you the truth. If something isn't working right, I'm going to say this isn't working right. I'm going to be honest with you, and I'm going to train you because I want great people in the company with my money. I want a retirement plan. I want a pension. I want a 401k. I want to make sure that if something happens to me today, that my legacy can continue on tomorrow without me. I'm not that selfish to think that it can only happen with me. I want it to grow. And as a matter of fact, I want it to be bigger than me without me. How about that? I want it to be bigger than me without me. So I've got the proper life insurance in place and the proper business insurance in place and the proper disability insurance in place. Because not only do I have a vision for my financial reality while I'm alive, I have a vision for it after I'm gone. There should be a legacy. I'm donating money to charity. I'm pouring into people's lives. So what does that look like for you? Yes, you can dream. You have permission to dream. You don't have to stay in the situation that you're in right now because you're in it. We've all been in something. I'm in something right now, but this is not where I want to stay. Now, it's great, but I want to expand. Why? So I can help people. I was just having this conversation with my colleague, sister, friend, and business partner, MC Light. And I said, there are so many things happening in our enterprise. And guess what? It's all happening so that we can be of service to others. We're getting more capacity so we can help more people. That's it. That's the bottom line. So what are you going to do about the problem that you know you have, that you are choosing to have yourself, just like I was when I was living check to Monday? It was because of my own issues. It was because of my own problems. It was because of my own inability and unwillingness to listen to and follow the truth that I was telling everybody else. What truth are you not adhering to? What have you not done? Is it your budget? Many of my clients, and I've got many of you out there who are working with me in one capacity or the next, but you haven't completed your budget. Go get all your bills. Get them right now. Get every last one of them. Go through your bank statement. Take a look at what you spent for the last 30 days. I know it might make you cry. I cried for about 2 weeks the first time I looked at my budget because my check stopped up here and my bills kept going all the way down the page. I've been there. I've done that. I got out of it, and you can too. It is time to end your spending addiction on whatever it is, because you deserve more. You are more. You're great. You just need to step into your own power. You're listening to the Millionaires Roundtable right here on WVON 1690 AM, the talk of Chicago, the voice of the nation. I'm Lynn Richardson. You can find me everywhere. 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LynnRichardson.com. That's me personally. And you can follow at Lynn Richardson on all social media. Don't stop. Don't hesitate. Reach out now. Let me help you. And I'll talk to you next time. Bye-bye.

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5: 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You gotta make her say my name one time here.
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6: 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Hughley.
5: We're all in our places with bright, shining faces. I cannot wait to go to the One Voyage 2026.
7: Man, what are you talking about?
5: Being said and Anthony Adams going to have a high time.
7: Yeah, I can't wait to taste that.
5: Dos elotes, por favor.
7: They won't have that there. They won't have that there.
5: Dos elotes.
7: I've been working on that.
5: Street corn.
7: The line dance for 803 Fresh. I mean, it's old now, but yeah. I don't care. I hadn't learned it yet.
8: Yeah.
7: So.
8: Well, you're going to hear it, so.
7: Yeah. Oh, yeah. I can't wait.
5: I'm not getting ready to do it. I'm going to be on the, I'll be at the dock.
7: What?
5: See all my jokes and get right back on.
8: Eating that cum.
5: To the casino.
7: Yeah.
5: I'm telling you. I can't do that. I can't.
7: Your stomach ain't right.
5: My stomach ain't set up for that.
7: I got you. I mean, but if Confunction can do it, I feel like you should be able to
5: know,
7: do it.
5: Did you know that there were alligators and crocodiles? Did you know there were crocodiles in Cancun?
7: Crocodilius?
5: Mm-hmm.
7: Yeah.
5: Did you know that? Somebody got killed by a crocodile?
7: Well, I didn't know that, but I do know that someone is being investigated for petting them. I don't know why you would pet an alligator
5: or
7: a crocodile.
5: Just talk to the one-armed. Talk to him. They're easy to find. Who's the dude with the one hand? Hey, come here, you, sir.
7: It's the dumbest thing, though. People will do anything for, you know, views and likes on social media. So it was just two influencers down in Florida. They decided that they would go pet the alligator.
5: In Cancun, they have alligators. I mean, crocodiles.
8: Yep.
5: In Puerto Vallarta, they have them.
7: But what's interesting, it says there are no alligators that are native to Mexico. No. So that means that they went there.
5: Actually, they're crocodiles. But they're not native to them, but they got there. I don't know how they did, but they're there everywhere. Cancun. And you can actually swim with them in Cancun.
7: Why would I want to do that?
5: You can't.
9: Who swim with no crocodile?
5: I told you.
9: I ain't never heard of
5: it. I told you.
9: You can swim with sharks and stingrays.
5: You can swim with crocodile or Caucasians. I'm just telling you the same thing. Stay away from those seas.
7: The bite will be the same.
8: Well, they call them caimans up there, and that's they're the caiman.
5: They're not caimans. Caimans are a whole different thing. These are, what's the name of it? They call the some crocodile.
8: Yeah,
5: you know, I'm fascinated by that.
7: You're fascinated by crocodiles, or just
5: and they can swim in brackish water. They're smaller, but they're more aggressive. They can swim in brackish water. They can
7: Why
5: swim
7: are
5: in
7: you
5: the middle
7: obsessed
5: of
7: with them?
8: Saltwater crocodiles are big.
5: They're the biggest on the face of the earth.
8: Yeah, but caimans.
5: The Indo Pacific crocodile.
7: You seem so proud of it too.
5: And the American crocodile is called Crocodiles Mississippi.
7: You're so smart.
5: I'm not smart. I just hang out with you.
7: They talk about crocodiles and alligators.
5: Yeah. Happy birthday to Will Ferrell. Remember that time he was coming out of dinner? He said, "DL, keep up the fight."
7: Oh, he sure did. I was like, "Is that Will Ferrell?"
5: Yes. Happy birthday to Barry Sanders. Happy birthday to Corey Feldman. Happy birthday to Daryl Chill Mitchell. When I used to live in West Hills, I bought this house in West Hills, and they used to always, whenever white people were going to, you know, look in the houses, wherever black people look in the house, they would bring them by my house. I'm like, what about the tour? The tour. Happy birthday to Zach Randolph. He used to give them, the Lakers, the business. Happy birthday to Carrie Lloyd. Happy birthday to Alexandra Shipp from Straight Outta Compton. Happy birthday to Alvin and the Chipmunks. Happy birthday to Rob. No, is that? No. Happy birthday
7: Alvin
5: to
7: and the Chipmunks.
5: Robin Lee. Seven pounds hitch and deliver us from evil. Happy birthday to Sidell Noel. Happy birthday to Rain Pryor. Remember she said her white mother called her one time?
7: Yes.
5: Happy birthday, possibly up to Ida B. Wells, the civil rights leader. We've got a great show lined up for you. Of course, Jasmine's going to tell us what's trending. I'm going to have a little note from the GED section. It's the D.L. Hughley Show. We are 102 days away from the One Voyage Cruise, and I can hardly wait. T.I., Keith Sweat, Eric Benet, Karen White, Rick Ross, King George, Dave Hollister just got at it. I'm mad at him because he didn't make enough music.
7: Well,
5: I'm going to talk to him about
7: You can talk to him about it.
5: Hey, Dave, come on. Come up off that thing. Stop playing.
7: Well, don't say that to him because that might sound different.
5: That'd be weird.
7: That might sound different.
5: That's a weird thing. Yeah, he'd be like, ah, security. 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

0: you basically post pictures of your feet. Now, from what I understand, you do various things from, you know, putting shoes on to picking things up to just showing your feet in water with your feet. Yep. Putting your feet in food, all kinds of stuff. But apparently it's a big game in the industry. Now people are making, you know, well over $100,000 per post. They're making a lot of money.
1: Mm-hmm. I know somebody who said they're going to start doing that.
0: Who? I do too. I know somebody who's going to start doing it too. It ain't me though. But I know somebody's going to start doing it.
1: No,
0: it ain't me.
1: No.
0: We can't put my feet anywhere.
1: No, you can't. You can't, but not in shoes. Online.
2: And no comment.
0: It. That's it. Yeah.
1: You should do one with a combat boot on. That'd be dope.
0: Anyway. Also trending on social media.
1: You should do one with cleats.
0: Don't do that. My feet are not that bad.
1: They're not bad at all.
0: Not at all. Anyway, so there is a particular store, Zara,
1: that sells
0: cleats. That is selling, not cleats, but these wide-legged pants that are apparently causing a big stir on social media. And not because they're so dope or not because they're so cheap, but because they're causing people to trip and fall.
1: Yeah, I can see how.
0: Because they're so wide and they're long, and a lot of people are being sent to the emergency room, so they're telling people to be careful with these particular pants because, you know, a lot of people like them, but they're calling them the Zara Death Trousers.
1: Yeah,
0: which is probably not great, but you know,
2: with your clumsy ass.
0: Yeah, super clumsy.
1: Zara Death Trousers.
0: And then I saw the news that Captain Sully, remember who landed the plane there in the Hudson?
1: I saw that.
0: He's got Alzheimer's now.
1: Good thing he didn't have it then.
0: Him and Danny Glover.
1: Yeah, good thing he didn't have it then.
0: Yeah, that's terrible. That is crazy. You're right about that. And of course, finally trending, we don't want to miss the boat. The One Voyage 2026. 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Maybe you can wear those Zara pants on the boat.
1: No.
0: That's
1: fall
0: what's
1: off
0: trending.
1: The boat.
0: That's what's trending.
1: All right, little note from the GG section coming up. It's the D.L. Hughley Show.
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1: Let's hurry up and get this show on the road. I've got to get to my Bible study.
2: That's so dumb.
0: It's the D.L. Hughley Show. And we're back.
2: So with the surprise passing of Lindsey Graham, people are having moments where they're reflecting about the senator's career and his life. To eulogize means to speak well of. At one point, though I very rarely agree with Lindsey Graham, I thought he was a principled man. I thought that he said principled things. I thought that he was a man, you know, although I was diametrically opposed to, that seemed to be a principled man. All that has gone away. He used to be friends with Joe Biden. Look how he turned up. He used to be friends with, you know, the Senator John McCain. Look how, because Trump, he drew Trump's ire, look how he turned on him. At one point, he was a principled man, but he's chucked all that away to curry favor with Donald Trump. Exactly what he did. Now, to eulogize, to speak well of, I watched Cory Booker, who I just can't understand why he simps so much. But to watch Cory Booker call him an unlikely hero, what heroic piece of legislation can you point to that he has been involved with that didn't involve murdering brown people wholesale? He wanted to level Gaza. He referenced how we dropped a bomb on Hiroshima. He was clearly a hawk. He thought that any destruction was okay as long as Israel was doing it. I would say this, he was a better friend to Israel than he was to South Carolina. Point to me the legislation where he helped children out. Point to me the legislation where we helped farmers out. Every time Lindsey Graham made it to the new to the headlines, it was one to do one of two things: to forward a war, or to explain something Trump had done. He helped Kavanaugh get on a sexual you know, someone accused of sexual assault. He favored the abortion ban. He supports a dude accused of pedophilia, but he didn't used to be like that. The old Lindsey Graham wouldn't like the old Lindsey Graham. So although I hear people moralizing, how do you moralize an amoral man? It is amoral to do something you know is wrong just for the sake of power. That's what he did. And for Cory Booker to call him, even the story that was supposed to be heartwarming that Cory Booker relayed about him was a transactional story. It's about, we got to give him something so I can get something. Lindsey Graham wanted power. There'll be no wife and children to mourn him. There'll be no family to mourn him. What he was a craven man who sought power, and he did it for another craven man. And there are people who did, because he supported and pushed Trump into the war where 200 school children were. So I feel sorrier for the people that were dead because of the things he pushed than actually for him. To eulogize, to speak well of, watch how people struggle to say something remotely human about Lindsey Graham. You will not hear about the children he helped, the farmers he helped, the poor people he helped, the people health insurance, or he helped get food, or he helped get passports, none of that. You'll see how he helped a craven man become even more craven. You'll see how he sold his soul. He sold his soul. And then for Cory Booker and the like to struggle to find a story that is supposed to be heartwarming, but clearly is demonstrative of the kind of man he was. An amoral man in service of an amoral man for an amoral thing. To eulogize, to speak well. Let's see how that goes. That's a little note from the GED section. It's the D.L. Hughley Show.
0: She's jazz. She's smart. It's the Jazzy Report on the D.L. Hughley Show.
3: Pete Hegseth has announced that the Department of Defense will offer testosterone deficiency screening for soldiers 30 and over. The screening will work to ensure service members have the right testosterone levels to perform their
2: optimal condition. What is the right testosterone level? And what about the broads? What about the soldiers that don't have testosterone?
3: Well, he says the initiative is to prioritize long-term health aimed at making sure that troops remain strong and resilient.
2: How do you the one who can't do 6 pull-ups are telling you about testosterone? Yeah. Now, see, this is what happens when people, beta males, become put in positions where they think they got to be alpha.
3: Right.
4: This is
2: what happens.
4: That's weird, dude.
2: That is weird.
3: All these years later, all the wars later, now you want to do
2: you can't even win the war. I tell you what, intellect got more to do with winning a war than testosterone.
4: For real.
2: Because Iran seemed to be putting their foot in your testosterone-addled ass, huh?
3: Well, speaking of that, creatine's reputation as a gym staple may be getting an upgrade. UCLA researchers report that the supplement also appears to energize key immune cells that help the body target tumors, at least in mice and lab-grown human cells. They say daily creatine injections in mice slowed melanoma growth and increased both the number and activity of the infiltrating cells.
2: Of mice, men, and creatine.
3: Yep.
2: All right.
3: There we go. That's pretty good.
2: That's it. What's in the Dallas Morning News today about Carmelo Anthony's trial? Somebody sent this to me. Have you seen that, Skip?
4: No.
2: It's something in the Dallas Morning News. I haven't seen it.
3: They were trying to have the judge step aside.
2: There was a deal put in place or something that somebody's alluding to, that there was a deal put in place for the Carmelo Anthony trial.
3: I just knew that they were trying to get a new judge appointed.
4: Handshake deal changed the course of Carmelo deal. I'm looking at the headlines around.
3: It says a new judge has been assigned to oversee the latest proceedings in the murder case of Carmelo Anthony. According to the newly filed court records, a state judge signed an order assigning a senior judge to preside over the defense's motion to recuse the current judge.
4: I see one line, Dallas Morning News. I think Dallas News. It says the headline. It says how a quiet deal derailed Carmelo Anthony's defense.
2: Read that for me. So, this is a kind of, I think this is a no, it's a personal choice, but there was an R&B debate about who is the greatest falsetto ever. Nobody ever sings falsetto anymore, though, do they?
3: Usher did. Remember that?
2: That's not his
3: challenge.
2: He can do it, but that's not.
4: Climax, his song Climax he did was on.
2: That's out of vogue now, right? Nobody really sings. Nobody's signing falsettos.
3: Is anybody really singing anymore? as much as they're talking and yelling, I don't know.
2: So who is it? Is it Philip Bailey, who's a dope-ass falsetto? Is it Eddie Kendricks Jr., another dope falsetto, or El DeBarge? So
3: come on with the DeBarge.
2: I can't do it.
3: You can't do DeBarge?
2: I can do DeBarge, but I couldn't say him over Eddie Kendricks or Philip Bailey.
4: El DeBarge, Bobby DeBarge had a better falsetto than him.
2: Well, see, now you ask a question. Okay, all right. And I know a dude that could beat Michael Jordan playing basketball, but that ain't it. That ain't what we doing right now.
3: Wait a minute.
2: You narrowed it down to three people.
4: I said that that's what they said. I was reading the comments in the article, and then people were bringing up Prince.
2: Okay, they can do that, but you as the leader of this show can't take us down the path that leads us astray. We got three people to choose from. Is it Philip Bailey, Eddie Kendricks, or El DeBarge?
4: Add your own.
2: Yeah. They can add their own. We don't need you doing it. Damn it. Now, who's the best falsetto ever? Give us a call. Let us know what you think. 877-242-2426.
3: Also, it is up on Twitter at DL Hughley Radio or on Facebook, the DL Hughley Show.
2: This dark right here. They say Bobby DeBarge. You hear him? There's a dude named Rick down at the. Have you ever heard the Stylistics? Do you know?
4: No, matter of fact, they mentioned him. All right,
2: we get to the phones. We get to the phones. All right, it's the DL Hughley Show.
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2: 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This is the kind of stuff I got to deal with. We ask a question, and then the person who found the question start expanding the question.
4: Absolutely.
2: That's the thing. Who do you think, if there's an online argument, who is the greatest falsetto? Is it is it Philip Bailey?
4: Earth, Wind, and Fire.
2: Eddie Kane Jr.
3: Eddie Kane.
2: Eddie Kendricks or El DeBarge. We're going to go to our social media platform, especially, okay, what are they saying?
5: So we got Davis from Denver. Yeah. And he said, you know what? Controversial take. Prince.
3: Yeah.
4: Prince is dope.
3: Prince is, I mean, come on.
4: Prince would sing bass and falsetto in the same song.
2: Tears of a clock.
3: Yes.
6: That's Smokey Robinson. I was going to throw him in there.
2: Once he started, the floodgates have opened now.
3: Yeah, they are. Somebody said, I'll be sure on this one.
2: Yeah.
3: I'm going to go with no on that one.
2: I'll be sure glad when he could just sing falsetto or otherwise. But the fact that you're calling him a singer is falsetto. Yes, that's what that is. But I love him. I love him. He's a dope dude.
3: Somebody said Ron Isley.
2: Yeah, that's okay.
4: Okay.
5: Okay.
3: Ron Isley. Maxwell, yep.
2: Okay. So you guys just add your own.
3: I just
2: opened the floodgates up. Let us know what you think. 877-242-2426, the greatest falsetto on the D.L. Hughley Show.
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1: It is the D.L. Hughley Show, your 2026 edition. Remember, if you're in San Francisco, California, I'll be there this Friday and Saturday at Cobb. So the question we're asking is, who is the greatest falsetto ever? A lot of people say Maxwell. A lot of people say, you know, Smokey Robinson. It's a lot of great falsetto. I don't think it's a commonly practiced singing style now, right?
2: Well, I'm going to go on and throw this out there. I might be on an island by myself, but so be it. Pass the coconuts. I'm going to go with Eric Benet.
3: Eric got a dope falsetto.
2: Eric Benet.
3: He got a dope falsetto.
2: Come on, Eric. And he's going to be on the grooves.
1: See, that's shameless plugging.
2: I'm just saying. Ain't no shame in my game. See,
3: but it wasn't falsetto.
1: That's the point.
2: That's a falsetto.
1: It should be.
2: That's a true setto. Anyway, Eric Benet. That's your boy, too. Come on. Give him some props.
1: Yeah, I love Eric Benet. But
2: He got a dope falsetto.
1: I wouldn't say
2: the greatest of all time.
1: No, okay. I wouldn't say that at all. Okay. But I think he's a very dope dude.
2: I think he sounds
1: better with shoes than without them.
2: I agree with you on that. I mean, well, Philip Bailey for sure, right? We got it. That's probably not a dope falsetto.
1: That is.
2: You think so?
1: You're right.
3: That's a false falsetto.
1: Yeah. No, I get that, but I think that was probably one of the greatest falsetto songs ever.
3: Yep.
2: I'm gonna stand by Prince. That's all.
1: You couldn't lose doing that. You can do all that once we open the question, but I think who framed the question should have an obligation.
2: And he wasn't on that list, was he?
1: Who?
2: The person who posed the question.
1: No, Skip posed the question.
2: That's what I'm saying. Was Prince on the list?
1: No. Yeah, you never know with Skip.
3: Oh, the new expanded list.
1: Every once in a while.
4: They mentioned those three, but I went into the comments, and you saw all these other great names.
1: Skip is 40% white. He liable to mention Shana Na.
4: The Bee Gees were pretty. The guy from the Bee Gees had a great falsetto. Barry Gibb did have a great falsetto.
1: That's a pretty good falsetto.
4: Michael Jackson had a good falsetto.
2: Yeah, the Bee Gees. Come on, pretty good. And they're R&B. For a while, they were, yeah.
4: Yeah.
2: See your eyes in the morning sun. My falsetto was going to be down low, sorry.
1: Yeah, you'll blow your eyebrows off.
2: Shut up, D.L.
1: You blow your head off.
2: Minnie Riperton. How come she wasn't on the list?
1: Because we're talking about men.
4: Yeah, they don't usually count women as falsettos.
1: And I think it's easier for women to do falsettos.
2: Let's see if I can do one better than you.
4: They don't categorize women in falsetto.
1: They just call them chicks, right?
4: They call them first sopranos.
1: Yeah.
5: Skip with the knowledge.
1: Every time I tell a little joke, he does become the Cheatham.
2: He's the Cheatham.
1: And what is the main ingredient in Grey Poupon? Why are we doing all that? Does anybody know what Worcestershire sauce is for?
2: It's for everything.
1: But I don't think that's not a thing black people have, Worcestershire sauce.
2: Are you crazy?
4: Yes, they do.
1: I don't know what it's for.
4: The main ingredient of A1.
1: We have soy sauce and we have A1 sauce. We don't have Worcestershire sauce.
2: I bet you got Worcestershire sauce.
1: I bet I do not.
2: Kyle, it's probably in the cabinet.
1: Worcestershire
2: right?
1: sauce. All right, give us a call and let us know what you think. 877-242-2426. It's the D.L. Hughley Show.
5: Yes, Sheriff.
1: The question we asked, the greatest falsetto ever. Now, Moiba.
2: Uh-oh.
1: I know when you guys are hunting wildebeest, often the...
2: Do they make a noise when you...
1: Often they use a falsetto tone. No.
2: Who's the great?
1: There it is. See, look at that. Gazelles are out front. Look.
5: Only when you get bit.
1: The epoch is out there. Right? So who do you think is the greatest falsetto ever?
5: It's subjective, but I'm going to go with Prince.
1: Yeah.
2: Yeah.
1: Well, of course, it's subjective.
2: Yeah.
5: Prince. It's Prince.
2: Prince is.
1: Yeah. Lena, what do you think?
6: I'm going to have to go with Prince.
1: Yeah, Casey.
2: Prince is winning.
1: Yeah. Well, Skip, you said what? What'd you say?
4: Give me one of them DeBarges. Any of them. Pick a DeBarge. Yeah.
1: I bet you'd rather have Joe Jackson as your daddy than Joe Jabbar's daddy. That's for sure.
3: For real. For real.
1: Who's the greatest toxic father? That's what that's what we got to do.
2: I'm going to go with the greatest toxic father.
1: No, I ain't saying the most toxic. I said the greatest.
2: I ain't talking about toxic for toxicity's sake.
1: Okay, I'm talking about somebody that.
2: For that clarification.
4: So Marvin Gaye's dad wouldn't count then. His father was trying to guide his career.
7: Anybody from the DeBarge?
1: I think Rich Williams is a great toxic father, right? They would call him that, right?
5: Would they say toxic Williams?
1: Yeah, they definitely would say toxic now.
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1: Yeah, Joe Jackson's probably the king of toxic.
2: Oh, he's the king.
4: All our daddies are toxic if that's the case. If you put it like that.
1: But who has the most accomplished toxic daddy? That's what we got.
4: I don't know, but you're wasting a DLQ. We can do that next week.
1: Right? Yeah, okay.
4: It's
1: the Worcestershire sauce of toxic daddy. All right, give us a call. 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
13: 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Some leftovers.
12: Some leftovers? Listen, I've been meaning to talk to you about some new COVID information I saw online.
13: See, because you're always on that phone.
12: I'm serious. I read that 3 out of 4 adults in the United States have a high risk factor for severe COVID-19. 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
13: Uh-huh. I promise, if I get sick again, I'll call my doctor to ask about my options. I love you.
12: I love you, too. I'm glad we had this talk.
13: Me, too. Now get out of my kitchen.
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2: 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Fat ass.
0: It's the DL Hughley Show. And we're back.
1: Oh, come on. Who's the greatest... Who's the greatest falsetto? Who's the greatest falsetto ever? We're going to the phones.
3: Yeah, I got my two cents on one of the best falsetto singers there is, male-wise. I might have to say Orange Juice Jones. His angle and where he come from, just the way he can hit that falsetto high note. It's pretty amazing.
4: Hey, best male falsetto voice, I got two. Babyface, every time I close my eyes. And then David Ruffin, hands down. Just anything David Ruffin. Yep, David Ruffin and Babyface.
5: Now, I commend you on the artist that you did give a choice of. You gave a choice of which artist is Prince is good, all of that. But you left out one famous one, Maurice White from Earth, Wind, and Fire, because he could go low and then he could get up there too. Maurice White. And he could sing naturally. It was no computer generated nothing. That was voice. Bruh, that was coming up out of his soul.
6: Skip, they need to quit playing and put Luther Vandross top of the list, man. He is the famous one. Quit playing. Luther Vandross, baby, what is going on? I am driving to Tennessee from Georgia, and I'm like, what? I respect all of them, but please, y'all need to start with Luther Vandross first.
7: Sylvester. Do you remember who Sylvester was? Sylvester? Yes, Sylvester. I've been around. I've been looking around, and you were here all the time. I've been around. Sylvester. Yeah.
8: I don't know his name, but I would have to say that the guy from Cameo that sings on Why Have I Lost You, in my opinion, he beats all them. Yes, sir. I don't know his name, like I say, but I remember him.
9: I wanted to mention Blue Magic for the falsetto. I just think he was one of the best in that time.
1: All right, give us a call. 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Get to your calls. We're coming up. It's the DL Hughley Show.
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1: Who is the greatest falsetto? We're going to the phones.
13: Well, I just wanted to let you know that Philip Bailey got his beat hands down. That's right, man. Ain't no doubt about it. If you got ears, you can hear that it's Philip Bailey.
14: The Bee Gees. Yes. Nobody gets much. I don't know the name of the song, but I know they had great falsetto.
15: I just wanted to add to that greatest falsetto. I know Philip Bailey, Bailey's nice from Earth, Wind, and Fire, but you can't forget Wayne Cooper from Cameo that sang Why. Oh, my God, and other songs where he sang falsetto. Crystal clear. Crystal clear.
1: All right, coming up, want to know what life is like after graduating from an HBCU? Pretty much unemployment, right? That's
16: pretty much.
17: Yeah, is it too late to be a toxic father? I could whoop his ass. I mean, sorry.
16: Oh, wow.
1: Yeah, I know. Make me spend all that money. You home. What is all that about?
16: Reasons. The reasons that we're here.
1: All right, we're going to find out with My Life After the Yard with that boy Trey. Coming up in 10 minutes is the DL Hughley Show.
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1: You got,
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1: You got a Dixie plate in your mouth. You can't.
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0: What's good, y'all? This is that voice, right? Back again with another episode of My Life After the Yard, Inside Look at HBCU Life. I've been maxing and relaxing in California these last few days. This trip is going off to a great start, and I'm having so much fun. But even while I'm here, I'm low-key like scouting apartments and places to live. And one thing that I'm finding out, like still being a young man, is that student living, like the student living apartments are like still the place to go. It's still the right place for me right now, being around relatively young people. I don't want to be living by old farts and families because I'm still young and tea, you know? The vibes need to match with my neighbors and all that good stuff. We need to be on the same wavelength at that because, you know, sometimes a youngin' like me wants to bump music at like 11 p.m. You know, you can't do that when families are living next to you. So, you know, consideration is a big thing. But outside of that, man, dude, these apartments here, nice as hell. And low-key, less expensive than I thought. Because what we are paying in Atlanta right now for the kind of crap that I'm living in, it doesn't add up at all. Like, for what I'm paying in Atlanta, I could get some nice as hell out here in Cali. It's like, I would have expected it to be taxed out the A out here. But no, it's relatively decent compared to the BS I'm paying for back in Atlanta. So, you know what? I'm looking forward to it. I'm already talking to a few of my homeboys that are potentially wanting to be my roommates and move out with me out here. And I'm so excited. I'm even like scouting all my spots out here, like where I'm gonna wanna hang out, where me and my brother's gonna wanna walk some stuff down, cause oh my God, I have seen some of the finest women in my life out here in just a few days of being out here. And guess what? They love tall men out here. I am going to fit in swimmingly. Anyways, that's all I got for y'all today. Till next time, this has been That Boy Trey. And this has been My Life After the Yard, an inside look at HBCU graduates' life.
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10: It's the D.L. Hughley Show, your 2026 edition. Remember that if you are in San Francisco, California, I too will be there this Friday and Saturday. I'm going to be at Cobb's Comedy Club. I guess this Wednesday I'm going to play the AKA's Boulet.
11: The KKK? Again?
10: The KKK. That's the Trump administration.
11: Wait a minute.
10: AKA's. I'm going to play their Boulet.
12: Well, be easy, okay?
10: Yeah,
12: hey, look, I feel hey,
10: man,
12: like
10: you already got Trick Daddy. You already got Trick Daddy.
12: Don't trick him.
10: Come on,
12: I said, D.L., please don't use foul language. Yeah, you were like, okay. You got right up there.
10: No, that was for the Western region. The this is for the whole.
12: I know, but that's this for the whole kitten.
10: I gotta be me. No.
13: Ain't want no cussing.
12: That's kind of how it went.
13: They should have called Shucky Ducky or somebody.
10: And they got Ali Sadiq. Me and Ali. Come on,
13: somebody.
10: Stop it. What do you think with that?
13: Back again. The bros.
10: So, what is the great? Who is the greatest toxic daddy?
12: I thought it was who's the greatest soprano.
10: No. Oh, we did that already. Okay. Pay attention to where we are.
12: Sorry.
10: Who's the greatest toxic daddy? I would say...
13: D.L. Hughley. Oh, I'm sorry.
10: Joe Jackson.
14: We can't put him in. It's his show.
10: Well, you can put that on there. Who's the greatest toxic daddy?
12: Yeah, I'm going
10: to say Joe Jackson.
12: Yeah, I'm going to say Joe Jackson, too.
10: DeBar didn't,
12: They
13: were pretty toxic.
10: He had a good run. I mean, they were famous.
12: But not as famous as Joe Jackson.
10: Nobody's as famous as Joe Jackson.
13: He just beat him and abused him. He didn't beat him to like sing better. He just
10: they still all of them had record deals.
13: Yeah.
10: And post traumatic
13: drug addictions and
10: I didn't say that it wasn't a sugar high. I'm just saying, of course Joe Jackson he beat his children to success.
12: Yeah,
10: he did. No, he beat his children to success. Too. DeBarge beat his children to moderate success.
12: Into submission.
14: That's what he did.
13: Into addiction.
10: Who else?
12: Submission and addiction.
10: I would say there's some great toxic fathers.
12: I think no one's going to top Joe Jackson.
10: It's some great
13: ones. Well, Skip already said
10: I think Donald Trump is a toxic father. Yeah. It's a great toxic father.
11: Uh-oh.
10: Yeah. Yeah, I think Donald Trump is a great toxic daddy.
11: Plot twist.
12: Well, but I feel like the difference is...
10: They're successful.
12: The Jacksons would say, yeah, daddy was a little toxic. He was a little... You know, that's why we know, because of Michael.
10: They would say that.
12: But they wouldn't say it because they're getting checks. They're like, yeah, this is great.
10: Nah, he's a great toxic. You could tell by his... I think his daddy was a great toxic daddy. He come from a great line of toxic daddy.
12: Now, I think if you ask Tiffany, she would say...
10: So who else would you say was a great toxic daddy? Great toxic daddy.
13: Let me see. No, would you put Matthew Knowles? No.
10: Yeah, kind of.
13: He wasn't toxic, but he was tough on her.
10: I guarantee you. So we would say that, you know, I think that toxicity gets a bad rap.
12: Yeah.
10: But I think that there are a lot of people where that moniker is applied to them. And sometimes fair, sometimes unfair, but there are a lot of people who have the moniker of being a toxic man,
11: right.
10: Male, period. So I would guess you know, toxic daddies would.
13: Gary Coleman's parents, I heard, were rough on him, stealing money and all this stuff.
10: He couldn't ride nothing at Six Flags. Yeah. He was just crazy. Had his whole picture on his driver's license.
11: Emmanuel Lewis.
10: Emmanuel. Yeah.
13: I don't think
10: they should have gave him a good kidney. Then they wouldn't. You know what I'm saying? It was their fault.
12: Well, I Googled it. I Googled the most toxic famous fathers.
10: Who?
12: Marvin Gaye Sr. came up.
13: I said, yeah, that was my
10: Well, he shot you.
12: I mean,
13: when you shoot okay. You know, come
12: Rob
13: on.
12: Rob Schneider.
13: I mean,
10: Rob Schneider?
12: Rob Schneider.
10: Yeah, he probably is one for real. Yeah. Brian McKnight is going to be on that list.
12: Said he was publicly called toxic by his own daughter.
10: You know who else?
12: John Voight.
10: Elon Musk is a toxic daddy.
12: Oh, yeah. Now, Elon Musk
10: is a toxic daddy.
12: And Woody Allen.
10: What he at? Well, he raised his kids so he can knock them off. That's DeBarge like too.
12: That's pretty toxic.
10: at least DeBarge, at least Woody imported his. You know what I mean? Yeah.
13: Wow. This was no genetic tie.
12: I'm just
13: going to
12: step out of this one.
10: All right, coming up this hour, we got the military man Jamal Kingsley. He's going to return to expose racism hidden in our everyday lives. The Hughley Hustle Home Mix. Plus Kyle Hughley, a.k.a. Special K, is going to drop another joint on Short Bus Records. It's the D.L. Hughley Show. Now, please welcome the militant man Jamal Kingsley here to expose racism hidden in our everyday lives.
15: Hello, my brothers and sisters. This is Jamal Kingsley, the militant man, here to expose racism hidden in our everyday lives. Why is it? Official Apple AirPods only come in white. Is it because white is always in your ear trying to tell you something? Think about it, my brother. And why is it a black piece of coal is worth hardly nothing? But if you take that same black coal and put heat and pressure on it, it turns into a white diamond, and then it's valuable. Are you trying to say long as you black, you don't have much value, but soon as you turn white, you are priceless? Think about it, my brother. And why is it on White Cat Mountains you can ski, sled, toboggan, have all kinds of fun, but on the Black Hills of South Dakota, all you can do is look at them? Is it because you can't have fun unless you're white? Think about it, my brother. This is Jamal Kingsley, the militant man, and until next time, stay woke. And think about it, my brother.
10: All right, thank you, Jamal. We're going to have it back a little later on for the show with a One Voice Jeopardy. We don't want to miss that. That is for sure. The Hughley Hustle Home Mix is coming up next. Plus, we got another Special K Short Bus Records banger. That'll be up in 20 minutes. It's the D.L. Hughley Show. Okay. Hey, my man Cheetah, what'd you learn today, baby boy?
13: Just got a phone call from Ken. He just dropped off Barbie at her Malibu mansion.
10: Hilarious.
13: And he called and said he wants his little coat back. That's

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5: And it's your boy Special K, another Short Bus Records banger, baby, baby. Now listen up, everybody. In a recent speech, Trump has said that he spoke with former President Teddy Roosevelt, who's been dead since 1919. I'm not sure if Trump has dementia or not, but he certainly is out of touch with reality. Here's Delusional. It's another bang on Short.

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6: It's Sybil Wilkes with what we need to know. All activity at the White House, where the president meets with the newly appointed South Carolina Republican Senator Darlene Graham, then welcoming the president of El Salvador, and tonight delivers a primetime address on election integrity. That takes place at 9 p.m. Eastern. In Mississippi, attorney Ben Crum confirmed the family of 18-year-old Nolan Wells held a respectful meeting with the local district attorney, who will present the suspicious holiday drowning case to a grand jury as standard procedure. Reverend Al Sharpton's National Action Network announced a march on Washington for August 28th to protest recent court rulings rolling back voting protections. And finally, dense wildfire smoke from Canada and Minnesota continued to trigger air quality the alerts across the Midwest and East Coast, presenting severe hazards for sensitive health groups. I'm Sybil Wilkes. Be informed, be empowered.
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0: 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And we're back.
1: Now it's time for another feature we're going to call Welcome to the Stage. We spotlight some of the funniest comedians. Now, you know, some of them you know, some of you don't. Today, welcome to the stage, Gary Owen.
3: A chef at the hospital? How are you a chef at a hospital? You want oatmeal or bread? I went to the hospital for some fine dining. I'm a chef. Let me go ahead and put that in there. This is my finest dish. Ain't nobody ever left the hospital, but that food was popping. In your hospital, it is. I am laughing. And everybody's laughing with me. Okay, acting like she had Eddie D's. Yeah, I'm the head chef. At First Memorial, you get shot, I'm paying attention to your head. I love it when we get a gunshot victim, man, because they love my pancakes every time. What would you say your number one hospital dish is? Shrimp and grits at the hospital. I bet you those things are popping up. You guys love grits down here in North Carolina? I swear to God, I never seen so many grits. Every restaurant got grits. I went into Burger King. You want grits? Burger King got grits? Down here in North Carolina, we get grits in every restaurant. Shrimp and grits. What hospital is it so we can stop by? Matthew's what? Oh my God. Everybody here went, oh no, don't go there. Don't go to that one. You ain't gonna make it at that hospital. That's why your shrimp and grits are popping. You got nobody to vouch for you. Everybody dead. Have you had her shrimp and grits? How are they? Huh? They're delicious at the house. Mm. Yeah, they probably do taste better when you're about to die. I would think shrimp and grits be hidden on your deathbed.
4: I don't come to the house.
3: No, I will not come to your house. I've seen the black widow is going on here. You're gonna have me in the back of your damn house tied up like in the Misery. You like my shrimp? You like my grits? Ah!
1: As all the white people say, who?
5: We know him.
1: Hey, Gary's so black, I'm going to give him sickle cell. That's what I'm saying. You know what they call him sickle cell. You know why? Because only black people get it.
6: Hilarious.
0: Tell a friend that every afternoon, you're listening to the D.L. Hughley Show.
1: It is the D.L. Hughley Show, your 2026 edition. If you're going to be in San Francisco this week, I'll be there this Friday and Saturday at Cobb's. So he's the president of the United States of America. He's going to use the bully pulpit. That's what they call him, the president, you know, to give a speech about something 6 years ago. Nothing current. Then we're back at war with Iran and we've dropped all the bombs. Now we're going to really, really bomb you. Then we're going to really, really, really bomb you.
6: We're going to get you for real. We're going to really.
1: They wasn't scared the first set of bombs. They ain't scared. Now we ran out of the good stuff. We throwing the stuff that we had from 1950.
6: Yeah, stuff we just put together.
7: Leftover.
6: Check that back closet.
7: They throwing leftover 4th of July fireworks at them. You know.
5: Molotov cocktails.
7: Yeah. What you going to do about this cherry bomb?
1: Remember that old tank they had in the parade that was squeaking up?
7: Yeah.
1: That's next. Wow. That's next.
7: Wait till I pull these sparklers out on you. It's going down.
1: This is getting to be cartoonish.
6: Yes.
1: And the thing about it is he's trying, what he is so stupid, he doesn't seem to realize that they didn't win, the Ossoff and Warnock did not win those elections. They had to have runoff elections. Right. So they were special elections. So the 2020 election, they weren't in.
5: Correct.
8: Right.
1: So all the evidence from that election, they weren't in that election. They had to have a special election to elect them. And he, so when you had a Democrat, he won. When, and there was no tampering. When he was president, there was tampering and he lost. When he wasn't president, when a Democrat was president, there was no tampering and he won. What he's trying to do, what, we're going to go back and litigate in time. Okay. Then also, should we erase the entire slate of people that won seats? And not just the Republicans, but the Democrats too. I mean, not just Democrats, but the Republicans that won seats too. Right.
6: But I think you're looking at it and thinking of it in
1: from a
6: very
1: legal, righteous way
6: and smart way.
1: It's nothing
6: right.
7: Logical.
6: Not thinking about that,
1: and you'll never introduce evidence. You never will.
4: Does he have the power to actually do this though? Well, I mean,
1: he could have a I don't know what he has the power to do.
4: No one does.
1: I know he can't turn over an election. What are you gonna do? What are you gonna do? He can't. What can he do? They already served their term. The term they're in right now isn't from that election.
6: Yeah.
1: So what is he gonna do? He's going to say it never. If you could overturn elections, then you would put yourself as president. Damn these two senators. If you had that capacity, you don't. You don't have that capacity. It's all about giving red meat to the stragglers. You know, those dead enders. There were people who fought in all these wars that just didn't want to stop. And that's where they are right now. He's a loser. His platform is a loser. I just can't think of anybody that's getting anything they want. Even billionaires are tired of this dude right now. This dude, do you know the speech writer, this teleprompter dude, bets on Trump and makes money?
6: Yeah, I would imagine so.
1: Even the teleprompter dude.
6: This dude is
1: stripping this country for parts.
6: And doing it right in our faces.
1: Did you see that Officer Tatum with his whack ass talking about black people were better off with slavery?
6: Yep.
1: I'm like, wow.
4: Yeah.
6: That's what we are.
1: See, so, no, that's not even bold.
4: That's the effect of Trump, though. People
1: I just
4: like
1: think darkies bad. Like that. Have no reason to be here. Because you're trapped in a black body with a white mind. So somebody is.
6: A white body.
1: Black body with a white mind.
6: Black body with a white mind, yeah.
7: Wow. Just give yourself to somebody.
1: You don't go anywhere. What world do you belong in? They don't. You're on the outs with them. The turning point is it has no use for you.
6: Yeah.
1: Now you just go on saying inane stuff. You're not a cop anymore. Your podcast, nobody listens to you. So what you go on and say, yeah, absolutely, we're better off than them. Maybe you were. You should be a slave.
7: Volunteer.
1: You should just go back.
7: Yeah, give yourself
1: I'm sure somebody will take advantage of your simp ass.
6: Yeah. And in many ways, he was a slave.
1: Yeah, still.
6: Yeah.
1: All right, come here. We got a song for when your mom and daddy were still together. We have the One Voyage Jeopardy. And of course, a little note from the GED section. And we will cover today's top stories with what's trending on the D.L. Hughley Show. So welcome back to Millington Man's Jamal Kingsley. He's playing One Voyage Jeopardy. Hey, Millington Man, how are you?
8: Hello, my brothers and sisters.
1: Well, you're nice about that, don't you?
8: This is Jamal Kingsley, the Millington Man, here to play One Voyage Jeopardy. This is where we read lyrics from artists from the One Voyage crews, and we will have people guess which artist it is. Today's contestants, of course, our beloved Jasmine Sanders.
6: Winner, winner, winner.
8: And our guest contestant, straight from the Congo, Marva. Welcome to the show.
4: Glad to be here.
8: I will get...
1: Hurry up before immigration runs in. We ain't got time for this.
7: Ungawa.
8: Go to ov2026.com and you'll get a list of the artists that perform. And so when I ask you these questions, it might help you out. The first lyrics, Jasmine, are you ready?
6: I think so.
8: Here we go. Walked in this place, surprised to see a big girl getting busy, just rocking to the go-go beat.
6: Yeah, I know it.
8: Who is it?
6: EU.
8: Congratulations.
1: Who was it?
6: EU.
9: Walked in this place, surprised to see a big girl getting busy, just rocking to the go-go beat.
1: I could have done that last week. You didn't have no easy-ass questions like that. Damn all that.
8: Morba, are you ready?
4: I think.
8: Here are your lyrics. That's why I keep hitting them with this grammar, letting N-words know that I'm the real mamma jamma. Straight to the head, like a chronic sack, I passed the mic, and yo, I passed it back.
6: Come on, you know that.
4: I don't. Oh, God.
1: Now say it in Congolese. Now do the...
4: No, I'm...
8: It's the Brat, Funktified.

0: So.
1: All right, last one.
0: Funkified.
1: Yeah. All right, this is the last one. It should be easy. Whoever knows it, jump in. There were many others after you. Quite a few one-night stands. Some of their names
2: I
1: can't remember.
0: Dave Hollister.
1: Congratulations. Dave.

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0: 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Hughley Show. And we're back.
1: So, with the surprise passing of Lindsey Graham, people are having moments where they're reflecting about the senator's career and his life. To eulogize means to speak well of. At one point, though I very rarely agree with Lindsey Graham, I thought he was a principled man. I thought that he said principled things. I thought that he was a man, you know, although I was diametrically opposed to, that seemed to be a principled man. All that has gone away. He used to be friends with Joe Biden. Look how he turned up. He used to be friends with, you know, the Senator John McCain. Look how, because Trump, he drew Trump's ire, look how he turned on him. At one point, he was a principled man, but he's chucked all that away to curry favor with Donald Trump. Exactly what he did. Now, to eulogize, to speak well of, I watched Cory Booker, who I just can't understand why he simps so much. But to watch Cory Booker call him an unlikely hero, what heroic piece of legislation can you point to that he has been involved with that didn't involve murdering brown people wholesale? He wanted to level Gaza. He referenced how we dropped a bomb on Hiroshima. He was clearly a hawk. He thought that any destruction was okay as long as Israel was doing it. I would say this, he was a better friend to Israel than he was to South Carolina. Point to me the legislation where he helped children out. Point to me the legislation where we helped farmers out. Every time Lindsey Graham made it to the new to the headlines, it was one of two things: to forward a war, or to explain something Trump had done. He helped Kavanaugh get on a sexual you know, someone accused of sexual assault. He favored the abortion ban. He supports a dude accused of pedophilia, but he didn't used to be like that. The old Lindsey Graham wouldn't like the old Lindsey Graham. So although I hear people moralizing, how do you moralize an amoral man? It is amoral to do something you know is wrong just for the sake of power. That's what he did. And for Cory Booker to call him a... Even the story that was supposed to be heartwarming that Cory Booker relayed about him was a transactional story. It's about, we got to give him something so I can get something. Lindsey Graham wanted power. There'll be no wife and children to mourn him. There'll be no family to mourn him. What he was a craven man who sought power. And he did it for another craven man. And there are people who did, because he supported and pushed Trump into the war where 200 school children were. So I feel sorrier for the people that were dead because of the things he pushed than actually for him. To eulogize, to speak well of, watch how people struggle to say something remotely human about Lindsey Graham. You will not hear about the children he helped, the farmers he helped, the poor people he helped, the people who helped get health insurance, or he helped get food, or he helped get passports. None of that. You'll see how he helped a craven man become even more craven. You'll see how he sold his soul. He sold his soul. And then for Cory Booker and the like to struggle to find a story that is supposed to be heartwarming, but clearly is demonstrative of the kind of man he was. An amoral man and serves as an amoral man for an amoral thing. To eulogize, to speak well. Let's see how that goes. That's a little note from the GED section. It's the D.L. Hughley Show. We are 102 days away from the One Voyage Cruise, and I can hardly wait. T.I., Keith Sweat, Eric Benet, Karen White, Rick Ross, King George, Dave Hollister just got at it. I'm mad at him because he didn't make enough music.
3: Well,
1: we'll talk to him.
3: You could talk to him about it.
1: Hey, Dave, come on. Come up off that thing. Stop playing.
3: Well, don't say that to him, because that might sound different.
1: That'd be weird.
3: that might sound different.
1: That's a weird thing. Yeah, he'd be like, security. Sail away. We got a sail away party with the legendary Kid Capri, and of course my brothers Anthony Anderson and Sid the Entertainer. 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
3: Get that your tickets.
1: 214-495-1963.
4: Man, I'm just $1,100
3: away. That's
1: the year you were born. But it's close enough. It's and if you put in the birthday I was born, you can get it for $16.99.
3: It's a tiny discount.
1: Now they make gas $4.99.
3: Yeah, I don't know why.
1: Because they don't want you to think you spend it.
3: Yeah.
1: It's a marketing thing. Yes. Jazz man.
3: What, man?
1: What's trending?
3: Wow. Foot content. I had no idea it was this big. But they say it is a $2 billion industry on social media where you basically post pictures of your feet. Now, from what I understand, you do various things from, you know, putting shoes on to picking things up to just showing your feet in water with your feet. Yep. Putting your feet in food, all kinds of stuff. But apparently it's a big game in the industry. Now people are making, you know, well over $100,000 per post. They're making a lot of money.
1: Mm-hmm. I know somebody who said they're going to start doing that.
3: Who? I do too. I know somebody who's going to start doing it too. It ain't me though. But I know somebody's going to start doing it.
1: No,
3: it ain't me.
1: No.
3: We can't put my feet anywhere.
1: No, you can't. You can't, but not online.
4: No comment.
3: That's it. Yeah,
1: you should do one with a combat boot on. That'd be dope.
3: Anyway. Also trending on social media.
1: You should do one with cleats.
3: Don't do that. My feet are not that bad.
1: They're not bad at all.
3: Not at all. Anyway, so there is a particular store, Zara,
1: that sells cleats.
3: That is selling, not cleats, but these wide-legged pants that are apparently causing a big stir on social media. And not because they're so dope or not because they're so cheap, but because they're causing people to trip and fall.
1: Yeah, I can see how.
3: Because they're so wide and they're long, and a lot of people are being sent to the emergency room, so they're telling people to be careful with these particular pants. Because, you know, a lot of people like them, but they're calling them the Zara Death Trousers.
1: Which is
3: probably not great, but you know.
4: With your clumsy ass.
3: Yeah, super clumsy.
1: Zara Death Trousers.
3: And then I saw the news that Captain Sully, remember who landed the plane there in the Hudson?
1: I saw that.
3: He's got Alzheimer's now.
1: Good thing he didn't have it then.
3: Him and Danny Glover.
1: Good thing he didn't have it then.
3: Yeah, that's terrible.
1: That is crazy.
3: You're right about that. And of course, finally trending, we don't want to miss the boat. The One Voyage 2026. Get your tickets at onevoyagecruise.com, or you can also call 214-495-1963. Maybe you can wear those Zara pants on the boat.
1: Nah.
3: That's what's trending.
1: Off the boat.
3: That's what's trending.

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1: Are you drowning in IRS tax debt? Angela was. She called Civic

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1: And we're back.
4: Boy, I'm sure glad that's over with. Me too. 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
2: 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Hughley Show, your 2026 edition. Remember that if you are in San Francisco, California, I too will be there this Friday and Saturday. At Cobb's Comedy Club. So come check me out if you take a notion.
1: What?
2: Then also, One Voyage, book your tickets now. One Voyage 2026.
1: Get the tickets.
2: A piddling $1,700. You can have all this abundanza thing. When have you paid that so much?
7: Come on.
1: Especially the resilient lady.
2: The resilient lady.
1: Oh, that's what it's being called.
2: She took the other bra's place. This is the resilient lady.
1: Yeah. Oh, she resilient.
8: The mother ones couldn't take it. It's Virgin Cruise. They off the chain, man.
2: Jasmine Sanders, what did you learn today, sweetheart?
1: So I don't know if you've been watching the hearings. You know, they are trying to confirm Dr. Erica Schwartz to lead the CDC. Very interesting, especially considering everything that she will inherit if she's confirmed, which, you know, to me, all of this is performative. She's going to be confirmed anyway.
2: Yeah.
1: But, you know, they were asking her about science and how she's going to
2: Susan Collins is going to work. Susan Collins. I don't understand. Susan Collins.
8: They go to the
1: I don't know if you are Susan Collins talking to RFK Jr.
2: There's something about New England. She sounds just like RFK, huh?
1: She does.
2: Susan Collins, I don't understand why ICE is doing these things.
8: Probably drink from the same water supply.
1: Probably so. Probably so.
2: They're like the model for the nickel, Susan Collins. Yeah. Now we go to the Cheatums of Plano. What do you think? What do you think, Skip?
8: Man, I just want to. Does Dame Dash have anything to talk about besides Jay-Z?
1: Oh,
2: man.
1: My God.
8: Besides, he does is hate on Jay-Z. I was like, that's
2: it.
8: Man, come on,
2: and
8: man.
2: And I told him this was about that. And we were, and I got that. And I.
8: He cut it head. Now
2: pause.
8: Look
2: pause.
8: At, look at you.
2: Who's still interviewing that dude?
8: You know what? Somebody said that. You say you always you see these phantom interviews, but you never see the interview. You just see him in front of a camera. So that might be just him.
2: Mm-hmm. Yeah. I, you know what? I would pay to see Alexander O'Neal bite the apple, but I pay to see Dame Dash bite the steak.
1: Oh yeah, man, he got some problems too.
8: Got to sink. See me in a minute.
2: Man, what I wouldn't do to see him bite beef jerky, man. What I wouldn't do.
8: But you know what I can say about it? He's got more confidence than my man. He's got the most confident dude I've ever seen, man.
2: He does have more confidence than anybody. I'm from Harlem. Okay.
1: All right.
9: He could be a toxic father, too.
2: He might, yeah. All right, the next D.L. Hughley Show, you're not going to happy hour, no worries. Going to bring the party straight to you with the Hughley House Party. Plus, going to give you another hot new song with my day butt of the week and another episode where people get to tell me exactly what they think of me called.
8: Get in here, boy. F you, D.L. Wait a minute.
2: All right. It's the D.L. Hughley Show. We will definitely see you on the other side. Help my favorite short bus operator. Pull that string. We got to go.
10: Tout.
2: It's the D.L. Hughley Show. See you on the other side.
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2: We think after doing this for almost... Always good to be here. It is Abdul-Hakim Shabazz in for Rufus Williams this morning. You're on the Talk of Chicago Voice Station 1690 WVON, coming to you from the Fortress of Solitude in Indianapolis, Indiana. If I may use a Superman analogy here, my life is basically a giant triangle. Chicago, Springfield, Illinois, Indianapolis, Indiana. Chicago would be Krypton. Springfield would be Smallville. Indianapolis would be Metropolis in the Superman universe. And of course, also got St. Louis, which is Gotham City. DeKalb, Illinois, or actually Munich, Germany, which would be the bottle city of Candor. Okay, sorry about that. I'm getting total dork here. Good morning, folks. Always good to be here. 773-591-1690 is the phone number. Lots of stuff to talk about today. If Rufus today, Monday and Tuesday of next week. So you guys got me for the next 3 days and change. And I may be here Wednesday. I'm not sure yet. But I basically blocked everything out to be with you folks until Wednesday of next week. So if you're excited to hear me, thank you. If you're not excited to hear me, well, that's kind of not my problem. You know, we will have a good show over the course of the next few days. Obviously, with the NAACP in town in Chicago for their annual convention, we'll talk about the NAACP and their mission. And has the mission of the NAACP adapted to the times? Because I will argue, ladies and gentlemen, at the end of the day, true empowerment is economic empowerment. It's the old line from the Jeffersons when they were at Lionel and Jenny's wedding. And it was when the Jeffersons were still part of All in the Family. And Archie Bunker tells George Jefferson, "Hey, Jefferson, it must be kind of weird having a white guy wait on you." And George Jefferson said the best line, which I'll always remember, is like, as long as I have enough green, I can be as black as I want to be. Exactly. Get enough green, you can cover your black. But that was Jefferson's also 50 years ago. So we'll talk about that. So the NAACP and economic empowerment a little bit later today. But right now, though, I'm in basically a Facebook social media fight. I don't know why I get myself involved in these things. By the way, you can follow me on Twitter at ATTY Abdul, also at 1690 WVON. I'm also on Facebook and LinkedIn and X. Max out on friend followers. On friends, but you can follow me. Either at Abdul Hakim Shabazz or Abdul at Large, one of the two. But I'm in a fight with some knuckleheads over Donald Trump. And him calling for ABC and NBC News to lose their licenses because they didn't cover his speech live. I was like, really? Seriously? No speech about the election integrity and election was stolen. So everything was fine in 2016 when you won, and 2024 when you won, it was just 2020. Okay, yeah, whatever, Mr. President. And it is very rare, because Donald Trump kind of reminds me of my drunk uncle at Thanksgiving. Okay, what stupid, crazy thing is he going to say that's going to get my mom all worked up and you have to calm everything down? I just do my ultimate eye roll. But this one, when he said that CBS and ABC or NBC should lose their licenses because they didn't cover his speech, I was like, really, Mr. President? You've got to be kidding me. You cannot be serious. Because first of all, the networks don't have licenses. That's not how the system works. The networks don't have a license. The stations that broadcast networks have a license. So whether it's Channel 5, WQ in Chicago, or WLS in Chicago, or KMOV in Seattle, or you know, KMOV in St. Louis, or you know, Wish TV, WIHS TV here in Indianapolis. It's the individual stations that have the license, Mr. President, not the networks. So that's kind of point number one. And point number two, you're going to say they should lose their license because they didn't carry your speech. Well, you know, well, they did carry your speech. It just didn't carry it on broadcast channel. It was on streamed on networks, the whole nine yards. That's kind of point number one. Point number two, there are several channels that basically cover the president, you know, door to door. It's called C-SPAN. Ta-da! So I was on C-SPAN a few years ago. I think of the Detroit Athletic Club with a gentleman by the name of Gary Johnson, who was a libertarian candidate for president. No, not a libertarian. He was running an independent bid to get on for president and almost had a chance of winning, too. But that's neither here nor there. So the president says that the station should lose their license because they didn't carry his speech. Okay. Yeah, I'm going to talk to you about your TPS report. So we'll talk about that on the program today and just how silly that is and ridiculous. And speaking of election integrity and people not being on the ballot and fake people not non-citizens voting, I've got a story for you folks. Probably doing the next hour around 7:30 this morning. It's a story out of Indianapolis involving the Secretary of State, a gentleman by the name of Diego Morales, who is a legal resident, is a Guatemalan citizen naturalized, was part of the whole Donald Trump MAGA non-citizens voting, and it turns out his chief of staff, or one of his chiefs of staff, was a non-citizen who tried to vote in an election. I'm not making this up. Broke the story a few months ago, and this kind of led to him losing his renomination bid at a state convention. If there were Pulitzer Prizes for muckraking, I should get it, particularly for that one. So hopefully I won't be like the Susan Lucci of the Emmy Awards anymore. Hopefully I get my Emmy. They like me. They really like me. We'll talk about that and some other things too. You guys know the number, 591-69 is the phone number. At ATTY Abdul is my Twitter account. Or at 6090WN. So we got lots of stuff on the program today. And looking forward to your conversations. So Jim, Mama D, Brother Hall, all you folks out here, every time I stream WWN in the background when I'm at work at home. Either that or Mono Rock Alternative Music or 107.7 The N out of Seattle or Q101 out of Chicago. 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WVON is my station, and it should be yours too. It's Abdul and Rufus Williams. We'll be right back and get this show started.
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0: This Saturday, be a part of a conversation that matters. 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
9: We're off to a normal Friday. A quiet start to your roadway travels as you make your way along the Ryan. Just about 17 minutes from 95th Street into downtown. Outbound things are pretty quiet. Still nice and light along the Bishop Ford and Tuskegee Airmen Memorial. DuSable Lakeshore Drive moving well in both directions. If you're on the Stevenson, you're looking at just a 35-minute trip from I-355 to DuSable Drive. Pretty much 35 traveling out. The Eisenhower, not bad at all. You're looking there at just about 40 minutes from Thornhill to the Burns Circle, 40 on the return trip. And the Kennedy moving well. There are no problems or delays to report at this time. Taking a look at our weather, an air quality alert remains in effect. That smoke from the wildfires all the way from Canada still blanketing our area and instructing our are making our skylines disappear out there. The National Weather Service says today's air quality is worse than yesterday. Temperatures, though, are expected to climb into the 80s. We're looking at a daytime high of 89, tonight 74. And right now, you want to mix in some fog with all that smoke. It's 78 degrees right now at Midway. It's 78 at Rainbow Beach and 78 degrees here at the Talk of Chicago. That's a look at traffic and weather now. I'm Annette Flannoy on the Talk of Chicago, 1690 WVON.
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2: Welcome back, folks. It's Abdul-Hakim Shabazz in for Rufus Williams this morning here on 1690 WVON. 773-591-1690 is a number. During the break, I am in a, let's see, how can I say this? Not necessarily a Twitter war. It's more like a social media skirmish between me and the nut jobs. Now, granted, I'm a firm believer that, hey, this is America. You can support who you want for president, those you want for president. I will never take that away from you. It is your God-given right to bitch and complain about this country. However, a mind is a terrible thing to waste. We got these knuckleheads, or Trumpanzees, as I call them, or Trumpanistas, take your pick, who are saying that ABC News and NBC should lose their licenses because they had the audacity, the unmitigated gall, to not run the president's speech on election fraud live on broadcast television. They did stream it on their YouTube channels and on their websites and the whole nine yards. But they're saying that these networks lose their broadcast license because they didn't run the president's speech. They fully agree with him. Well, there's a couple things wrong with that. And this is where I got to put on my lawyer hat and my broadcaster hat. 20 years lawyer, 30 years broadcaster. Actually, more like 22 and 32, but you guys get the point. And basically tell people, ABC does not have a broadcast license. NBC does not have a broadcast license. They are a network. They have affiliates. And the affiliate TV stations are the ones with the broadcast licenses. ABC does not have a broadcast license. WLS Television Chicago does. NBC does not have a broadcast license, but WMAQ in Chicago does. CBS doesn't have a broadcast license, but guess what? WBBM, they've got a broadcast license. So if you're going to revoke the licenses of the networks, you can't do that. You would have to revoke the licenses of the actual physical television stations. And good luck with that. It takes years to revoke a license. It really does. And by the way, this has nothing to do with cable television, by the way. Fox, MSNBC, CNN. Cable is not regulated by the FCC in the traditional sense because they're not terrestrial broadcast physical places. They're cable TV. And the FCC monitors the airways. Cable is not an airwave. That's why it's called cable television. Ta-da! Hate to be the bad guy here to bring this up, but that is kind of what it is. So I'm on Facebook and Twitter, ATTY Abdul 6090 WVON, by the way, arguing with people. And I take that back. No, it's not really arguing with people as much as it is point out why they're wrong and why I'm right. It's like, no, that's not true. No, that's not true. Nope, nope, nope, nope, nope, that's not true. Then every once in a while, I have to deal with these knuckleheads, but I do with the lovely Mrs. Shabazz. Because first of all, my wife is always right, number one. I learned that a long time ago. And if I think my wife is wrong, I should refer back to rule number one. My wife is correct. So what I have to do, well, my wife and I have our little, you know, kind of policy disagreements. Not that, honey, you left toothpaste on the bathroom mirror when you brush your teeth, get off of there. Or don't drink out the milk jug. Sorry. My God. I'll say, honey, yeah, but. Or I kind of do like a way I do sort of a cross-examination. Like, hey, honey, let's assume that your basic premise is correct. So let's assume this is true, okay? It's like, yeah, okay. If this is true, then this has to be true, right? Because we're just following the logical progression. Like, right? Yeah, well, yeah. If that's true, then this is true. And then she'll kind of get this look in her eye like, well, yeah, yeah. So if that's true, then this is true. Like, yeah, but like, no buts, dear, no buts. If this is true, and this is true, and this is true, then the logical result must be. And then I end up on the floor with a knot on my head because my wife hit me with the iron again. At least this time I saw it coming. See what I mean, folks? I argue with my lovely wife all day long. My wife is kind of hot. But the knuckleheads in the Twitterverse, in the Facebook zoo, it's like, really? Seriously? And then I look at my wife like, oh, God, it's like, there, I got to put a radio show together. Oh, 7:30 your time. Like, I can't argue with these. I'll argue with these knuckleheads during the break. And here's the even more fun part. If I don't feel like using brain cells to argue with him, I'd say, Claude, hey, chat, hey, Gemini, do me a favor. Respond to this idiot and throw an extra snark if you could. Thank you, bam. Then I go back to put together a radio show. Because some of these idiots, folks, are not worth the brain power. They are not. But you guys are worth the brain power. And the thoughtful conversation. That's why I love doing this. This is like 13-something odd years now. Kind of weird. But like I said, I'll keep coming back as long as they'll keep happening. So, with that said, when we come back, I've got a story for you folks about election integrity. Because remember, the president sitting on these non-citizens voting to clean the voter rolls and blah, blah, blah, blah, and voting machines. We had a situation here in Indiana recently. Story I broke. And you can find it on my website. It's called indypolitics.org. Just type in voting. Just type in Diego Morales. D-I-E-G-O-M-O-R-A-L-E-S. Diego Morales. Diego Morales is Indiana's Secretary of State. Nationalized citizen, Guatemalan. No interesting story. Came here with no clothes on his back, became a citizen, blah, blah, blah, blah. And he was part of that MAGA non-citizens voting crap. And so they passed a bunch of laws to stop non-citizens from voting. And it turns out his deputy chief of staff, who oversees elections in Indiana, guess what she was? A non-citizen. Yeah. We explained, it's an interesting story. Like I said, normally it's not something I talk about here at WVON, but it's a fun story nonetheless. It's an interesting story that I got to share. So we'll talk about that when we get back. 773-591-69 phone number. It is Abdul and Rufus Williams. It is 731. We'll be right back.
9: Hazy and foggy this morning as temperatures climb into the upper 80s. Good morning. I'm Annette Flournoy, and here's what's happening. An air quality alert remains in our area today. Right now, we're seeing some thick, hazy fog still hovering across the city. Health officials are cautioning not only those with respiratory challenges, but all people to limit outdoor activity as much as possible. Now, they say that's because of the tiny particulate matter and recommend that folks go into their old COVID supply and pull out those N95 masks, especially if you have to be or work outside. You can actually see it and smell it, the smoke that's coming from those raging fires all the way down from Canada. WVON's Kayla Patton went out to find out how Chicagoans are coping.
11: The National Weather Service has placed Chicago under an air quality alert due to unhealthy ozone and wildfire smoke levels. This alert comes as smoke from wildfires in Canada drifts into the area. When traveling throughout downtown Chicago, smoke from the wildfires can be seen. I took to the streets to see how Chicagoans are navigating this haze.
12: You say you're from Rockford and it's worse there. So tell me a little bit about that.
13: You can hardly see. Like I said, about 12 miles ahead, you can't see that because it's really dark. So I don't know what they're going to do about it.
12: Are you concerned at all for your health or anything like that, or your family's health?
13: Well, yes, because, you know, this is not good. We have to take it in consideration. Yeah. We don't know what the government can do to assist us.
12: You know, it's already hot and humid here in Chicago. How is the haziness and the smokiness making you feel? Are you concerned at all for your health?
14: I do have asthma. Something similar to this has happened before because we're so close to Canada or whatever, so I'm just really going on with my day.
11: The alert is expected to be extended through tomorrow afternoon. Health experts are advising folks to avoid strenuous outdoor activities and stay indoors. Kayla Patton, Our News Now, 1690 WVON.
9: Yesterday, some beaches were closed, Six Flags shut down, and Chicago Fire Game was canceled. Also, Chicago Park Districts moved their outdoor activities inside. Well, later this morning, leaders at St. Sabina Church will address accusations of sex abuse against their senior pastor, Father Michael Flager. Earlier this week, Flager was removed from the pulpit and is living away from the parish while the Archdiocese of Chicago investigates. A woman says she was abused 30 years ago while a student. St. Sabina's leaders are set to address what they call the mishandling of the accusations. In a statement, Father Flager calls the allegations an absolute lie. Well, a bill to reform auto insurance is awaiting the governor's signature. Secretary of State Alexi Janulis is behind the bill. He says it will give Illinois regulators and the authority to review and challenge excessive insurance rate increases.
15: When signed, this legislation will finally bring long overdue transparency, accountability, and consumer protection to Illinois' insurance marketplace.
9: He went on to say that it will protect drivers from unfair rate hikes and ban insurance companies from upping premiums by more than 10% and with a 30-day notice before renewal date. And funeral services for George E. Johnson will begin at 11 this morning at Trinity United Church of Christ on West 95th Street. The church will live stream the services on his website. Hundreds were at the visitation at Leek and Sons Funeral Home on Cottage. George E. Johnson was a Chicago business giant. He founded Johnson Products on Chicago's South Side in 1954 and turned it into a multi-million dollar business that made Afro Sheen a household name. In 1971, Johnson Products became the first black-owned business to be listed on the American Stock Exchange. He died on July 6. He was 99. That's a look at our news now on 1690 WVON. Traffic and weather up next. 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
9: If you're leaving out now, you should be on time. Traffic pretty light. Right now, along the Ryan, you'll move along at the posted speed inbound from 95th Street into downtown. Light traffic along the Bishop Ford and Tuskegee Airmen Memorial. Things are still pretty quiet for now along DuSable Lakeshore Drive. No problems, no delays to report along the Stevenson either way. If you're on the Eisenhower, you're looking at 45 minutes in from Thorndale to the Burns Circle, 40 on the return trip. And the Kennedy, no problems either way. Taking a look at our weather, a problem. That air quality alert remains in effect. That smoke from the wildfires continue to blanket our area. The National Weather Service says today's air quality is a little worse than yesterday. Temperatures, however, climbing into the 80s. We're headed toward a daytime high of around 89, a low back again at 74. We're looking at 78 right now at Midway. It's 78 in Chatham and 78 degrees here at the Talk of Chicago. That's a look at traffic and weather now. I'm Annette Flournoy on the Talk of Chicago, 1690 WVON.
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Morning, folks. 7:40. Talk of Chicago, Voice of the Nation, 6C90, WVON. It's Abdul. Always good to be here. Coming to you from the Fortress of Solitude, Indianapolis. 185 miles door to door from my house to the WVON studios on South Wells. Always good to be here, be chatting. 773-591-1690 is the phone number. Well, the president last night, which I watched, I didn't watch it live, so I was watching The Big Bang Theory. Much more fun. Now, I was watching The Big Bang Theory. I was like, hey, I'll just watch President when he gives this thing afterwards. So then after it was on, I turned on CNN and watched his speech. Like, yeah, there's my drunk uncle. Yeah, voter fraud, blah, blah, Chinese. Yeah. Thousands, yeah, whatever. I kind of went on about my business. Then got to thinking, I was putting the show together this morning. When the president talks about election fraud and voter integrity, he might want to turn around and look at the crowd behind him. Because we had a situation here of non-citizens and the election process. And it impacted our Secretary of State here, because in Indiana, the Secretary of State is actually the chief election officer. They oversee elections. And in the process, there's a gentleman, his name

0: was Diego Morales. First Hispanic, Guatemalan, Latino Secretary of State ever elected in Indiana history. Elected, you know, big thing, whoop-de-doo, yay, even though the guy had a bunch of problems. Like, some voting issues, voted one place, lived another place, you can't do that. When there are declaration of candidacy forms that people had to fill out as Secretary of State, they were notarized properly, caused a big stir. Bought a $90,000 luxury vehicle to be driven around in. Yeah, so it was just a mess, just a disaster. But because he had an R next to his name, he kept winning. And so this year, the Secretary of State was up for re-election, and the Secretary of State in Indiana is picked by a nominating convention, not by the voters directly. So what happens is Republicans and Democrats don't have a nomination committee. They have a convention. Candidates run for Secretary of State, Treasurer, State Auditor. Get the most delegates, you win, you go in, you're the party's nominee on the ballot in November. So Diego Morales was doing his thing and running as probably going to get renominated until I found out that one of his deputy chiefs of staff who oversaw elections in Indiana was actually a non-citizen. Yes. The person overseeing elections in Indiana was a non-citizen. Now, here's why that matters. My thing is, if you're qualified to do the job, go right ahead, which the woman wasn't really qualified to do because she had no election background whatsoever. However, what made this a story here in Indiana was the fact that the Diego Morales said, no, we need to make sure non-citizens aren't voting. Even though there have only been like 21 cases in the past, like what, 20 years of non-citizens actually voting in Indiana. But one is too many. Out of 20 years, 6 million people, okay, whatever, fine. And so the storyline was, which yours truly broke, by the way, is what I do for a living. One of the things I do for a living is wrote the story that, okay, folks, listen to this. And by the way, here's how we found out she was a non-citizen. We checked with the Bureau of Motor Vehicles, the BMV, driver license places, because the BMV, the driver license places here in Indiana are under the governor, as opposed to back home in the empire, they're under the Secretary of State. And so I sent an email to the Bureau of Motor Vehicles, like, hey, it's Abdul, how's it going, blah, blah. Need to check on the residency status of the XYZ person. Is she a citizen? And they sent me an email back saying, no, Abdul, no, she's not. Because on an Indiana driver's license, there's a number on there that folks can tell if you're a citizen or non-citizen, like a number 9B or something like that. When I saw that, like, there we go. This person is now a non-citizen. Non-citizen overseeing Indiana elections. So for all this voter fraud and voter integrity and non-citizen voting, where was the non-citizen? Actually, right there. Now, while she had registered to vote, there was an issue as to whether she actually voted or not. I focused more on the non-citizen angle of all this. And then the story got ridiculous. It caused a big giant stir. People were getting mad. And so at the convention, Republicans, they threw Diego Morales out and put another guy named Max Engling. And so now it's a whole other Secretary of State's race. And by the way, Engling's a big Trump person, too. Put a statement about the president of these non-citizens voting, so I got to deal with that this weekend as well. But I had to laugh. And I had to chuckle that for all this talk from my Republican friends about voter fraud and non-citizens and need more voter ID and birth certificates, the whole nine yards, where was the actual problem? The actual problem was staring them right in the mirror. Imagine that. So when I saw that, I just had to laugh and chuckle. Because for all the things that the Sixers had done, a private vehicle, he took trips to India and Hungary on the taxpayer dime, it was for economic investment and economic development, whatever. All the stuff that Mr. Morales had done, that was just one straw. That was the straw that broke the bactrician camel's back. Once a dromedary camel is one hump, bactrician camel is two humps. If I remember it correctly? Yeah. So I just had to share that and get that out the way this morning. When we come back, I lost stuff on my little sheet of paper here. What are we going to talk about when we come back? Oh, yeah. NAACP. They got their convention in town. So we'll get your thoughts on that. NAACP, we the people. Yeah, but... yeah, we'll talk about the NAACP. Nothing bad, just a random thought I had recently about the organization. It is 748, Talk Chicago, 1690, WVON. It's Abdul and Rufus Williams. We'll be right back.
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2: It's Rufus Williams. The thrill of summer is finally here, which also means it'll be over before we know it. This fall, the Rufus Williams Travel Club is heading to Charleston, South Carolina, October 8th through the 12th.

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6: It's typical to see light traffic on a Friday in Chicago. As you make your way along the Ryan, there are no problems or delays in either direction. Things remain pretty quiet along the Bishop Ford and Tuskegee Airmen Memorial. DuSable Lakeshore Drive, we're seeing just a few brake lights northbound right there at Roosevelt Road. That's mainly a stoplight delay, and it's kind of stop and go from Roosevelt Road to Monroe. Otherwise, DuSable Lakeshore Drive, moving well. Not too bad along the Stevenson either. Still 35 minutes in from I-355 to DuSable Drive, 35 traveling out. The Eisenhower, the heaviest at 45 minutes from Thorndale to the Burns Circle. Give yourself 40 on the return. And the Kennedy, moving along at the posted speed, inbound from O'Hare to downtown and back again. Taking a look at our weather, we're seeing a smoky haze once again. Those wildfires out of Canada, pretty much still in our area, causing us to have another air quality alert day. Temperatures are expected to climb into the upper 80s today. 89 is our official high. Our official low tonight, 74. We're still holding on to 78 at Midway. It's 78 in West Englewood and 78 degrees here at the Talk of Chicago. That's a look at traffic and weather now. I'm Annette Flournoy on the Talk of Chicago, 1690 WVON.
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9: 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Voice of the Nation, 1690 WVON. always good to be here. Always a pleasure. Well, tomorrow at McCormick Place is the NAACP conference, We the People, the 18th or the 22nd. You probably heard some of the ads on here on WVON. The theme is tied to the 255th, third time in Chicago, 1926, 94, and now. And don't get me wrong, NAACP, Urban League, I respect their history and I respect what they've done and all the work they've had. As a matter of fact, the NAACP was founded, I want to say, the evidence for the NAACP was Springfield, the 1908 race riots, if my memory serves me correctly. There, when I worked for public access station as a college student in grad school, remember they did the documentary on the race riots. It was actually pretty good. Like, go on YouTube. It should be on YouTube. Go check it out. But I suppose my question is, in the 21st century, let's give me a second here. Can you point to anything specifically in your life that is better today because of NAACP, Urban League, Operation Push? I suppose I'm not coming to this from a negative perspective, but I've never been much of a joiner. Never been one of joining groups or organizations. I've always been more of an individualist. I got this on my own. Granted, I'm not so arrogant, well, I am, that I don't acknowledge that people help open doors for me, which is why I kind of do the same thing for people come behind me. Open doors, mentor, you know, that type of thing. That's why I teach college part-time. Because for a lot of my college students, I am the first African-American male teacher they've actually had. Mostly female, mostly white. By the way, the biggest beneficiaries of affirmative action, by the way, white women, just a thought. And my advice to them is, don't perpetuate a stereotype. We all know what that means. So, suppose my question has always been, as they know, we got the NAACP conference, people get together, they'll talk. Suppose my question is, if I may quote Janet Jackson, what have you done for me lately? No, point to something tangible, not something necessarily esoteric. That how, I won't say the Abdul world, because the Abdul world's a whole different creature into itself. But how is the world better today? So today, for black folks, as opposed to, you know, yesterday, the day before, 20, 30, something odd years ago. So they're focused on today, not yesterday. Like I said, the mortal words of Janet Jackson, what have you people done for me lately? That simple. But it's just a thought that's out there. So we can talk about that. It is 7:59 here on the Talk of Chicago Voice, Nation 1690 WVON. When we come back, we'll also talk about the mayor, Brandon Johnson. I heard some of the interviews on the best of WVON about the city of Chicago. It's gotten better, gotten worse, and his leadership, you tell me. I'm just visiting. Like the little blue part of the Monopoly board. But the part I go to jail, and the blue part just visiting. It is 8 o'clock. Talk Chicago Voice Nation 1690 WVON. It is Abdul and Rufus Williams. We'll be right back.
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6: Another hazy and smoke-filled sky on this Friday, July 17th, 2026. I'm Anna Fornoyan in the headlines. About 3 hours from now, hundreds will say a final farewell at the Celebration of Life services for George E. Johnson. An air quality alert remains in effect in our area, and a boil order is in effect in Cicero. National news from the Black Information Network is next on Chicago's only urban talk radio station, 1690 AM, WVON, Berwyn, Chicago. It's 8:01.

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1: President Trump says he's declassifying evidence showing the American election system is vulnerable to interference and fraud. In a primetime address from the White House, Trump said China exploited weaknesses in our voting system to gain access to 220 million U.S. voter files.
2: Over a period of years, starting during the 2020 election cycle, the People's Republic of China carried out what is believed to be the largest compromise of election data in history.
1: Trump said China hacked our systems and projected its influence in the 2020 election. He added that a deep state within the U.S. government fought to keep China's actions hidden from the American public. The president said China's efforts were an attempt to keep him out of power. He singled out the Biden administration for hiding the information, adding he's asked the FBI to investigate what was uncovered. He also says the White House has published a new election integrity website that discloses the documents. An update on the mysterious death of 18-year-old Nolan Wells. Newly released emergency audio from the day he went missing off the Mississippi coast is raising new questions about the timeline of the black teen's final hours. The recordings obtained by NBC News capture a distress call from the operator of a boat carrying some of the teen's friends after the vessel reportedly suffered a malfunction while leaving Horn Island on the 4th of July. The call was made at around 4 p.m., right around the time Wells was allegedly last seen by his friend group and before the boat returned to the mainland. The audio provides some of the clearest documented evidence of confusion surrounding his disappearance. Authorities believe Wells stayed behind on Horn Island voluntarily, while his family and attorney Ben Crump have challenged portions of that account and other inconsistencies in witness statements. The United States continuing to send aid as Venezuela recovers from back-to-back earthquakes. This, according to Florida Congresswoman Maria Elvira Salazar, who sent we have 2,000 troops on the ground to help find bodies and clear debris. But the U.S. also needs to create rule of law and democracy.
3: But what I can tell you, we will be sponsoring presidential elections in Venezuela, I am sure, next year.
1: Venezuela is still being led by interim President Delcy Rodriguez, with U.S. oversight after the removal of President Nicolas Maduro. Salazar says exiled leader Maria Corina Machado needs to go back and lead the new government in Caracas. But Rodriguez has implied that if Machado returns to Venezuela, she could be arrested. All right, with intense anti-immigrant sentiment in South Africa, the Zimbabwean government says nearly 100,000 citizens have returned home since the end of May. This comes after a looming June 30th deadline by anti-illegal migrant group March and March for undocumented foreigners to self-deport. Around three quarters of those returning are women and children, and the government says it has expanded repatriation and reintegration efforts. There are roughly 2 million Zimbabweans living in South Africa, and officials expect more than half to vacate. I'm Terry McCready for the Black Information Network.
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4: As you make your way along the Ryan, there are no problems or delays in either direction. We're looking at pretty light traffic along the Bishop Ford and Tuskegee Airmen Memorial. If you're on DuSable Lakeshore Drive, just a little light activity right around Roosevelt Road. That's northbound. That's mainly due to that stoplight delay. Otherwise, things are moving well. The Stevenson's still a 35-minute trip from I-355 to DuSable Drive. Give yourself just about 40 traveling out. The inbound side of the Eisenhower, no changes there. Still just about 45 from Thorndale to the Burns Circle outbound, a 40-minute trip. And the Kennedy, we're not even registering a travel time. That's because you're moving along at the posted speed. Taking a look at our weather, we're under another air quality alert in our area. That smoke from the wildfires from Canada still blanketing our skyline. Temperatures today are expected to climb into the upper 80s. We're looking at a daytime high of around 89. Things will level off tonight at around 74. But it is 8:09 and already 80 degrees at Midway. Is 80 in Olympia Fields and 80 degrees here at the Talk of Chicago. That's a look at traffic and weather now. I'm in Effler Noy on the Talk of Chicago, 1690 WVON.
5: 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It's Rufus Williams on Chicago's Essential Storyteller. 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

0: Good morning, folks. Good morning, my friends. It's Abdul and Rufus Williams this morning. Thank you all for being with us here on the Talk of Chicago, Voice of the Nation, 1690 WVON. Always a pleasure to be here. Monday, I'm here on Monday on the program. We'll do a kind of a Bears follow-up on Chicago Bears possibly moving to Hammond, Indiana for a new stadium. So we'll get an update on that. So if I can get a hold of my good friend, Hammond Mayor Tom McDermott, who's been big and pushing the whole Bears thing. And also got some contacts back home in the Empire, Springfield. We'll get them on. So we get them on the air too and find out what's going on with the Bears and the possible move to Northwestern Indiana. But speaking of Chicago, not necessarily the Chicago Bears, got a question for you folks. Obviously, there is perception and then there's what's called reality. Particularly when it comes to life in a big major metropolitan area. And the one thing out here outside of the Chicago area, that Chicago's not safe, it's got the highest murder rate in the world, you go there, you're going to get shot, blah, blah, blah, blah, you're a victim of crime, yada, yada, yada. So I'm like, okay. Kind of sort of a personal vestige in this, because that's kind of where I grew up. And I will be the first one to admit there are certain neighborhoods I won't go into at 2 o'clock in the afternoon. Well, actually, I would go at 2 o'clock in the afternoon because then most people are asleep. 2 o'clock in the morning, I would not go in. Now, with that said, though, as we look at the city, my question has always been, do you feel safe? Because the mayor touts, Brandon Johnson, historic reductions in crime. CPD, Chicago Police Department's budget, $2.1 billion. Overtime doubled from $100 million to $200 million. People are paying more, but do you feel more safe? Do you feel safe in your car? As you get on the CTA, or the Metro, or Metra, or on your own front porch for that matter. Now we did take a look at the mayor's polling numbers. A Suffolk Tribune poll had the mayor 34% favorable, 44% unfavorable. Not good. And in late June, Current Chicago Business had a poll where the mayor's unfavorable ratings were 71%. Giannola 7%, Quickly 12%, Mendoza 11%. Now the petitions are due late October for the election February 23rd of next year. The mayor has not committed to running yet. Now, I think there's a logical reason for the mayor not say whether he's going to run or not. Because as long as you keep people guessing, you keep raising money. If you say you're not going to run again, then you're going to have a problem. You know, contracts, donations, campaign contributions, the whole nine yards. Now, the mayor does hold 30-40% of the black vote, which I would argue is the only thing that's keeping him above the political graveyard right now. Feel like the blank, sort of like the Black Frankenstein monster, or Blackenstein, as the old 70s movies was. Really bad movie, black exploitation film. So my question for you folks is this. Do you think the mayor deserves another term in office? Or should you just call it a day and go do something else? 773-591-6090 is the phone number. Should Brandon Johnson get another term? Or should he get lost? And I say this as a completely neutral observer. Yes, I have my moderate conservative Republican light politics. But to me, there's no Republican or Democrat way to run a city. You either know what you're doing or you don't. You either fill the potholes or you don't. Either make sure people got good schools or you can't. Even though I'm firmly believing in the voucher system. There's no Republican way to pick up the road, to pay the roads, pick up the trash, make sure the basics are taken. Either you know what you're doing or you don't. So there's no Republican or Democrat way to run a city. So whether it's Mondini in New York or Brandon or whoever, either know what you're doing or you don't know what you're doing, plain and simple. So my question is, do you guys think the mayor knows what he's doing when it comes to running the city of Chicago, third largest city in the city in the United States of America? 773-591-6090. It's Abdul in for Rufus Williams. We'll be right back.
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8: 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Who does that? Nobody does that but WVON.
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10: No changes in your travel times this break, but I do have good news for those who take the South Shore line between Millennium Station and South Bend. Right now, it's back to normal. The operations are back to normal following that freight train derailment back on June 24th. We've had things on a very temporary schedule, but it's back to normal. Taking a look at our weather. Nothing normal about the smoke that's in our area. An air quality alert remains effect in our area. The National Weather Service says our air hazard level is worse than yesterday. Today's high going up to 89, our low 74. We're up to 81 at O'Hare. It's 81 in Lawndale and 81 degrees here at the Talk of Chicago. That's a look at traffic and weather now. I'm Annette Flournoy on the Talk of Chicago, 1690 WVON.
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0: Good morning, folks. 822, Talk Chicago, Voice of the Nation, 1690 WVON. Always a pleasure. It's Abdul in for Rufus Williams this morning. Talk about how you think the mayor's doing. How is crime in the city? I recall just about maybe 15 years ago in Indianapolis, I was interviewing the police chief at the time, and the perception was that crime was getting out of control because there was like shootings and murders, like it was getting really, really bad. And the line that the chief of police used, and he kind of got yelled at, but I agree with him wholeheartedly. He said the quiet part out loud that some people didn't want to hear. And what he said was, Abdul, if you're not out doing a drug deal at 3 o'clock in the morning at, you know, some bad neighborhood, we'll just say 42nd and Post Road, which is kind of like the bad neighborhood here in Indianapolis, your odds of being a victim of crime are slim to none. And mayor's kind of got a point. Well, the police chief had a point at the time. Now, we're not talking about, you know, domestic violence or things like that, because that's a whole different creature when it comes to murders and homicides. But when it comes to murder, number one, 9 out of 10 times the victim and the perpetrators know each other. This whole kind of stranger danger, Friday the 13th, Jason Voorhees thing, that doesn't really exist. You know, some of that, but most murders, the victim and the perpetrators know each other. And usually was a fight, an argument, or some, how can I say this? Unauthorized legal transaction come into place. So let's establish that with that. But otherwise, as somebody who follows municipal government, municipal politics, that's kind of my area of specialty. I've always been interested in the urban politics in the big city. And when it comes to the city of Chicago, we don't get much bigger than that. That's hardcore, knockdown, brass knuckles, a sock full of sand, wet sand, knock somebody upside the head. You know, trench warfare, World War I, politics by politics fight, which I, as sophisticated as I am, who doesn't love watching a good street fight? Because every once in a while, I'm going to remind people here, when I start talking crazy, like, you guys do realize where I'm from and where I grew up. And please do not mistake my politeness for weakness. I've had to do that a couple times with some folks. Had they found out the hard way who they were messing with. Lifelong White Sox fan. Me and the Pope. Tried and true. But obviously when it comes to re-elections, what can get a mayor elected or re-elected or elected again is usually a crime issue. Do people feel safe? You know, the roads infrastructure. Now, can you drive down the street without having to play the old moon buggy game and dodge potholes? And to a lesser degree, how are the schools doing? Depends on whether they have a school board, or the mayor's appointed school board, or the mayor controls the schools, et cetera, et cetera, et cetera. So based, my friends, on those three things, this is the question I'm asking this morning, is... Or do you think the mayor, because he hasn't made up his mind yet, does he deserve another bite at the apple? Like I said, looking at the mayor's approval ratings, Suffolk Tribune poll, 34% favorable, 44% unfavorable, 71% unfavorable. In a late June Crane's reported poll, And among Giannullis, Quigley, and Mendoza, he's got the worst approval ratings in the entire universe. Now, once again, those mayoral petitions are due in late October, and the mayor has not committed whether he's going to run yet. And still, 30 to 40% of black folks support the mayor. Like I said, just looking at the city, I don't know why. We say, no, it's Eddie Murphy. What have you done for me lately? Janet Jackson. Eddie, I want half. But what have you done? Now, why should you get another term in office? Because if you're going to challenge an incumbent, A, you got to tell people why the incumbent is bad. Number two, why you should take the incumbent's place. Now, I know this because back in 2023, 3 years ago, I actually ran for mayor of Indianapolis. Came in second in the Republican primary. Also, a guy who spent $2 million. Only raised like $100,000. Came in second place, which actually wasn't bad. So learned a lot about municipal politics. At times, I decided to stop talking about politics and do something. So we did. And I think we brought an interesting conversation to the table. I also lost to a gentleman, good friend, who was a major Trump supporter. And the incumbent, the Democrat mayor, they used that against him because Donald Trump was not popular here in Indianapolis in Marion County and got his clock clean. Remember afterwards, it was like a couple months after the election, I was having drinks with one of the mayor's top people. We're really good friends, always have been. He told me, Abdul, we're more worried about you getting the mayor's job, getting the mayor nomination than the other guy. I was like, why? Because you're not a Trump person. And we couldn't, because we were all ready to go with Jefferson and what Jefferson supported Donald Trump, but you'd been a whole different ball of wax. Like, wow, thank you. I feel privileged. Like, yeah, the night you lost the primary, we all breathed a big giant sigh of relief. Like, well, congratulations, Dan, because so did my wife. So remember when I came home that night after the primary, it's like, honey, I'm sorry you lost. I feel bad for you. You did a good job. Now get your crap out of the garage so I can put my car back in there. He's like, yes, dear. So there we go. Abdul's adventure into municipal politics. 773-591-69 phone number. It is Abdul in for Rufus Williams this morning. Still ahead. State budget. Immigration. Migrants. Please show me a job immigrants doing that you're willing to do, because I don't see it happening. I'm not cleaning toilets. Or hotel rooms or any of that other stuff. That's not what I went to law school for. It is 8:31. Talk Chicago. Let's get a check of news, and we'll be right back.
1: Hazy and smoky as temperatures climb near 90. Good morning. I'm Anna Fernoy, and here's what's happening. IDOT is planning on closing outbound lanes along the Dan Ryan this weekend. The closures are part of scheduled repairs on the 63rd Street overpass to I-90-94. Crews will also be installing steel support beams over the expressway. The ramp and lane closures will take effect tomorrow night. While Chicago is still under an air quality alert, Perry Williams has more.
2: The city had the worst air quality in Chicago history yesterday, as well as in the world among major cities. Dr. Jeremy Smiley of Endeavor Health says people diagnosed with lung and heart issues should remain indoors.
3: Some irritation, eye, nose, throat. Obviously, chemicals can make people nauseous. Just smoking any strong odors can make people nauseous and have coughs.
2: The Chicago Park District closed all beaches and outdoor pools, and all day camps have been moved inside. I'm Perry Williams.
1: Health officials say because of the tiny particulate matter that folks should consider wearing a N95 mask, especially if you have to be or work outside. Well, later this morning, leaders at St. Sabina Church will address accusations of sex abuse against their senior pastor, Father Michael Flager. Earlier this week, Flager was removed from the pulpit and is living away from the parish while the Archdiocese of Chicago investigates. A woman says she was abused 30 years ago while a student. St. Sabina leaders are set to address what they call the mishandling of the accusations. In a statement, Father Flager calls the allegations an absolute lie. Funeral services for George E. Johnson will begin at 11 this morning at Trinity United Church of Christ on West 95th Street. The church will live stream the services on its website. Yesterday, hundreds paid their respects at the Visitation at Leek & Sons funeral homes on Cottage Grove. George E. Johnson was a Chicago business giant. He founded Johnson Products on Chicago's South Side in 1954 and turned it into an empire that made Afro Sheen a household name. In 1971, Johnson Products became the first black-owned business to be listed on the American Stock Exchange. George E. Johnson died on July 6. He was 99. That's a look at our news now on 1690 WVON. Traffic and weather up next. WVON News Time, 833.
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7: 10. Traffic and weather now.
1: The inbound Ryan just now registering with a travel time on our map. We're looking at 17 minutes in from 95th Street into downtown. Very light traffic right around Pershing Road to Roosevelt Road. As you make your way along the Bishop Ford and Tuskegee Airmen Memorial, still pretty quiet. If you're on DuSable Lakeshore Drive northbound from 67th Street to Jackson, there are no problems or delays. Just a minor stop and go traffic right there at Roosevelt Road. That's mainly due to a stoplight delay. If you're on the Stevenson, you're moving along at the Post Speed each way. The Eisenhower moving along at just 40 minutes from Thorndale to the Burns Circle. That outbound trip will take you 40. And we're finally registering on the Kennedy. 35 minutes in from O'Hare to downtown, getting to the airport an easy breezy 26 minutes. Taking a look at our weather, we're still under that thick haze and smoke. An air quality alert remains in effect in our area. The National Weather Service says our air hazard level is worse today than yesterday. Temperatures today climbing near 90. 89 is the official high. 74 our low tonight. We're up to 82 at Midway. It's 82 in Lawndale and 82 degrees here at the Talk of Chicago. That's a look at traffic and weather now. I'm Annette Flournoy on the Talk of Chicago, 1690 WVON.
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0: Good morning, folks. 839, Talk Chicago Voice Nation 1690, WVON. And thank you, Titus, for my 80s, what I call my Jerry Curl Rock R&B. Lisa, Paula Abdul. Thank you very much, my friend. Thank you. I was always more of a Lisa, Paul Abdul type fan. Of course, any woman whose half her name is mine, you just can't go wrong whatsoever. Love forever your girl. Welcome back, folks. 1690 WVON. It's Abdul in for Rufus Williams this morning. It's interesting, the story surrounding Father Flager. Which, by the way, I would say this about anybody who's been charged with a crime, innocent until proven guilty. That's our standard, et cetera, et cetera. Now, with that said, he was removed July 11th, about a week ago. His fifth accusation in 4 years, third suspension. As if this was an adult woman who attended St. Sabine Academy back in the 1990s. Now, Father Flager called an absolute lie and said his gun violence work, his Trump opposition, his friendship with Louis Farrakhan are all sort of the reasons why people are kind of out to get him. And here's the other thing, too. This is like the fifth time that someone's come forward with accusations against Father Flager. And the last four times, they were all unsubstantiated. Let me say that again. This is the fifth time that Father Flager's been accused of inappropriate behavior. And the other four times, they were all unsubstantiated. Now, one bit substantiated, okay, that's one thing. But four times, each accusation unsubstantiated? Really? Now, the only two options are either people keep lying about this man, which I tend to lean towards that category, or the review board that's reviewing the allegations keeps missing something. I said, fifth accusation, 4 years, third suspension. We think, or have an idea, how this is probably going to end. Now, St. Sabina was literally right around the corner from the old house on, because we used to live around 79th and Laughlin. St. Sabina was like, what, 76-ish Racine, Bishop Loomis-ish in that neck of the woods? Because I remember when I actually met him, oh God, like 30-something odd years ago, because my parents were back home in the old house. Relocated from the Quad Cities, and that was in retirement age. And my dad was always Mr. Black Panther, power to the people. God love him for it. Because back in his 30s, he, you know, held his right hand, do the Black Power salute. Of course, now with his arthritis, he can only go about halfway up, like doing a fist bump. I never forget when I was home, just kind of checking on the parents, and they had a protest march against crime, violence, you know. So my dad was like, hey son, I need you to hang out here with your mother for a little bit. I was like, why? I got to go protest with Father Flanagan. And they were walking down the street. And so we spoke for a few minutes. Hi, Father Flanagan, my name's Abdul. I'm John's oldest son, just here checking with him. Like, no, good to meet you. Your father's a good member of the community. Like, you mind if we still for a little bit? No, go right ahead. He's in his element. He's doing his thing. He's out there protesting injustice. So I'll just let him go on about his deal. So he went, did the protest march, then they came on back. And then I want to say, when the last time I was filling in the morning show, I actually sent him an email, like, hey, Father Fang, we'd love to have you come on to about crime and violence. We just couldn't make the timing work. But I was actually surprised. He emailed me back, like, that same day, like, within a few minutes. Like, wow, I got Father Flanagan's email address. Holy crap. This may come in handy down the road. But I could see right now why he would not want to talk about the accusations. That's the number one rule. You lawyer up not because you did it. You lawyer up because anything you say can and will be used against you in a court of law. And sometimes you could just be talking casually. You make a sarcastic remark, and then that can be used against you as evidence. That's why I don't tell people to shut up. I had a friend who's a criminal defense attorney. Whenever we give a card, he's like, shut up. If you think about talking, flip the card over, it says, shut up, don't talk. Gotta love that. So, if I had to ask, let's say you're on my jury, what do you think? Obviously, innocent until proven guilty. That's kind of point number one. But there's the fourth allegation. I'm sorry, no, fifth accusation in 4 years. We know how this ended the other four times. Do we have any reason to think that this would be different? I'm a firm believer that Father Flanagan, I'm sorry, Father Flager, Flanagan was the guy from Boys Town, sorry about that, is entitled to due process. Just like the accuser is. She's entitled to due process as well. And the question for the accuser is, okay, give me details. When did it happen? What was going on? What was the situation like? Give me all that. Because if you're going to make the accusation, okay, that's fine. But now you put yourself, in the spotlight as well. And things about your personal and your private life that you may consider totally, completely unfair, court of law, doesn't matter. It is 8:47, Talk Chicago Voice Nation 1690, WVON. I'm kind of enjoying talking today. Normally I enjoy the back and forth, but it's been a good conversation. Just me kind of riffing on. That's where I brought my cheat sheet with me, with my bullet points. It is 8:47. We'll be right back.
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10: The inbound, Ryan, still in pretty good shape. We are seeing a little activity right around Pershing Road. Stop and go to Roosevelt Road. Otherwise, your inbound travel time is 17 minutes from 95th Street into downtown. Getting to the Ryan along both the Bishop Fort and Tuskegee Airmen Memorial, you'll move along at the posted speed. Light traffic along DuSable Lakeshore Drive as well. We are seeing some stop-and-go traffic right there at Balboa. That's mainly a stoplight delay. Otherwise, things look good in both directions. The Stevenson, no problems or delays. You're looking at just about 35 minutes in from I-355 to DuSable Drive, 35 traveling out. No changes on the Eisenhower. Give yourself 40 minutes in from Thorndale to the Burns Circle, 40 traveling out. And the Kennedy, a 35-minute trip in from O'Hare to downtown, getting to the airport pretty quiet at just 26 minutes. Taking a look at our weather, an air quality alert remains in effect. The National Weather Service says our air hazard level is worse today than yesterday. They're asking you to mask up. Right now, temperatures on its way to a daytime high of around 89. We're up to 83 at Midway. It's 83 in Roseland and 83 degrees here at the Talk of Chicago. That's a look at traffic and weather now. I'm in Flournoy on the Talk of Chicago, 1690 WVON.
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0: good old straight up. Paula Abdul, my free pass. My wife's free pass is Drake. Mine's Paula Abdul. So there we go. Good morning, folks. 853, Talk Chicago, Voice of the Nation, 1690, WBON. It's Abdul. Always good to be here. Thank you very much for being with us today. Monday on the show, I'll be in for Rufus Monday and Tuesday and maybe Wednesday. We're going to talk about taxes. You know, the thing that nobody likes to pay. Taxes in the sense that, I don't believe people hate taxes. I think people don't like not getting their money's worth. For example, you're not going to pay, you know, steakhouse prices for White Castle service. That's just not going to happen. Hey, let's go to Frank real quickly. If you're ready to wind up the show today. Hi, Frank. You're on 1690 WVON. Good morning.
1: Yes, sir. Well, you know I'm going to call and say good morning. I was going to say, who are you going to take out, man? They used to be swamping you with calls. Anybody call? I said, I'm going to call in and talk to my brother. Hey, listen.
0: Oh, no, I'm good. It just gives me more time to pontificate. Mouth off, so we're good.
1: I heard that. I'm glad you're taking the positive away. What the heck wrong with y'all? Here's a good brother. Listen, this thing with Father Flay, the way I see the same way you do. But I think what triggered this right here, don't be surprised to find out that Mr. Trump, did I say Mr. Donald Trump is behind this call. He came out. He didn't say, shut up, President Trump. He just said, shut up, Mr. Trump. He said, shut up, Donald, okay? Like a school teacher schooling a little boy in school, you know what I'm saying? I don't think Trump liked it that much. So I wouldn't be surprised to find out that he's behind it because, you know, he's trying to find all kind of people to come out the woodwork and say something bad about President Obama when he was running, right? Now, real quick about Mayor Johnson, this mayor has done the best job that anyone could do the position that he's put in, what he's given. I'm telling you, it is not the mayor's fault, and he's still fighting and leaning in the right way because he watched that mayor in New York. I totally agree with that. But I blame the city council. I sure do. Brother Abdul, when are our people going to learn how to spell lockstep? If you think that everyone who voted for what George Bush wanted and Reagan and all of them, you think they agree with everything? No, they know how to hold their nose and walk in lockstep with their freaking party. Every good idea this man came up with that would have been good for the city, the city council knocked it down. Okay, so I'm going to find out which way my alderman voted on what Brandon Johnson is bringing forward. You're talking about you want to raise taxes on the rich. And which way he can do to make the people pay their fair share, the city council killed it. I blame the city council. And my alderman did not walk in lockstep.
0: Yeah, but Frank, here's the thing, though. And here's my issue on the whole tax-raising thing. First of all, I don't believe taxes are evil. Taxes are the price we pay for civilization. The question is, how much civilization do we want or need or should we have? I mean, to me, that's what the question is. And here's the thing. If I'm going to pay more taxes, okay, fine. We'll talk about this more on Monday. What am I getting for my money's worth?
1: There's nothing wrong with that. You sort of think like that.
0: If I'm a middle-class Chicagoan, no, I'm not super rich, not super poor. What am I getting for paying more money?
1: Well, you know something, Brother Abdul, I think he laid out pretty good. But you know something, we never really know because they never gave his ideas a chance to even get out the boat. Hold your nose if you have to. It seems like we are our worst enemy when it comes to a black mayor being up in there. I'm glad Cleo agreed with me. I don't think Rufus agreed too much with me. But that's the way I see it. They gave me a life for hell. Then giving Brandon Johnson, hey, what is wrong with our own people stopping us? Let's for hop off. I'm going to give you a good case in point. They wouldn't even sign off on the deal that she worked on for 2 years with ComEd to put a plant right there in West Austin. All right, they said, you know what they said? Oh, well, it was a done deal. We're ready to wait to after the election, and then we'll sign off on it. Now, what they're really saying is, we don't want to see another feather in your hat. That's what they were saying. I blame the city council for the woes of the city, not Mayor Johnson. And I'm going to vote for him again.
0: Hey, thank you, my friend. I appreciate your phone call. 773-591-1690 phone number. You guys can call fine. If not, I've been pontificating all day. I'm good either way. But no, we will talk about this more on Monday. Is my theory on taxes, people don't mind paying taxes. They just want to get their money's worth, which is why, ironically enough, some of your most high-tax places are actually some of your best neighborhoods, some of your best schools, best roads, best infrastructure are in, believe it or not, high-tax actual places. It's your lower-tax places that kind of have the problems. And I'm a firm believer people are willing to pay money if they think they're getting their money's worth. Actually, I got a good friend who's an economist. Let's see if I can get him to join us on Monday. Because he totally throws out the theory about high taxes, low tax states, et cetera, et cetera. Because a lot of places are low taxes, but nobody wants to move there, so to speak. But to me, the question is, are you getting your money's worth when it comes to schools, when it comes to police, fire, roads, et cetera? If you're not, I don't blame you guys leaving and going somewhere else. So we'll have that discussion on Monday's show. Appreciate you guys just sitting back listening. Let me pontificate. Like I said, I got a ton of material. I haven't done this in a while. So we're more than happy to talk and chat. So with that said, you folks be good. It's been Abdul in for Rufus Williams this morning. And we'll be back on Monday. You guys take care. Love you to death. Love me more. Bye-bye.

0: Hazy and smoke-filled skies once again in Chicago on this Friday, July 17th, 2026. I'm Annette Flournoy, and in the headlines, in about 2 hours from now, hundreds will say a final farewell to businessman George E. Johnson. An air quality alert remains in our area today, and a boil order is in effect in Cicero. National news from the Black Information Network is next, right here on the station that is black and proud. 1690 AM WVON, Berwyn, Chicago. It's 9 o'clock.
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2: More than 100 House Democrats voted Wednesday to cut U.S. aid to Israel, reflecting growing divisions within the party over the war in Gaza.
3: On this vote, the yeas are 104, the nays 314. The amendment is not adopted.
2: The proposal failed, but it marked a significant shift in congressional debate over support for Israel. A prominent black family is withdrawing a $1 million scholarship from the University of North Carolina at Wilmington after the school said it could not limit eligibility to African-American students. The family plans to move the fund, named for Dr. Leroy Upperman, a black physician, to an HBCU to continue its original mission. And 50 Cent is asking a judge to dismiss a lawsuit filed by a former employee calling the case a publicity stunt. The ex-executive claimed she was fired after refusing to help conceal assets during bankruptcy proceedings. Get BIN News Now on demand 24/7 on the iHeartRadio app. Back to Terry McCready.
4: President Trump says he's declassifying evidence showing the American election system is vulnerable to interference and fraud. In a primetime address from the White House, Trump said China exploited weaknesses in our voting system to gain access to 220 million U.S. voter files.
5: Over a period of years, starting during the 2020 election cycle, the People's Republic of China carried out what is believed to be the largest compromise of election data in history.
4: Trump said China hacked our systems and projected its influence in the 2020 election. He added that a deep state within the U.S. government fought to keep China's actions hidden from the American public. The president said China's efforts were an attempt to keep him out of power. He singled out the Biden administration for hiding the information, adding he's asked the FBI to

0: Around 4 p.m., right around the time Wells was allegedly last seen by his friend group and before the boat returned to the mainland. The audio provides some of the clearest documented evidence of confusion surrounding his disappearance. Authorities believe Wells stayed behind on Horn Island voluntarily, while his family and attorney Ben Crump have challenged portions of that account and other inconsistencies in witness statements. The United States continuing to send aid as Venezuela recovers from back-to-back earthquakes. This, according to Florida Congresswoman Maria Elvira Salazar, who says we have 2,000 troops on the ground to help find bodies and clear debris. But the U.S. also needs to create rule of law and democracy.
1: But what I can tell you, we will be sponsoring presidential elections in Venezuela, I am sure, next year.
0: Venezuela is still being led by interim President Delcy Rodriguez, with U.S. oversight after the removal of President Nicolas Maduro. Salazar says exiled leader Maria Corina Machado needs to go back and lead the new government in Caracas. But Rodriguez has implied that if Machado returns to Venezuela, she could be arrested. All right, with intense anti-immigrant sentiment in South Africa, the Zimbabwean government says nearly 100,000 citizens have returned home since the end of May. This comes after a looming June 30th deadline by anti-illegal migrant group March and March for undocumented foreigners to self-deport. Around three quarters of those returning are women and children, and the government says it has expanded repatriation and reintegration efforts. There are roughly 2 million Zimbabweans living in South Africa, and officials expect more than half to vacate. I'm Taryn Creedy for the Black Information Network.
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0: President Trump just gave a speech about elections in America. So let's focus on three of his claims and the facts. First of all, one of the claims that the president made tonight was that voter registration files had been compromised by China, saying that, quote, tens of millions of voters' data in 18 states had been bought, stolen, or hacked. But voter files are publicly available in many places. Some states post them for free. Others can be bought by political parties or even by news organizations. And actually, one of the documents released by the White House this evening even says that, quote, publicly available U.S. voter registration information for six states was downloaded by a PRC and then it was redacted in 2022, which was well past influencing the 2020 elections. Throughout 23 heavily redacted files posted by the White House, the intelligence community discusses China's attempts to potentially influence the 2020 election, though it's often presented as potential dangers with no evidence that the attempts were successful. Number two, President Trump warned of, quote, shocking vulnerabilities in voting infrastructure like machines used to vote and the tabulation machines. Voting equipment, like any technology, is subject to security concerns, but the data provided by the administration does not prove that any machines were hacked in 2020. Voting machines are not connected to the internet, and most states, including every swing state in 2020, uses paper ballots or have a printed record that serves as a literal paper trail in later audits of counts. But of the eight sets of documents that the White House released on this topic, there is no new evidence of vote totals being changed and impacting the outcome of the 2020 election. And number three, the president also claimed that the Department of Homeland Security found that at least 278,000 non-citizens were registered to vote in federal elections. The system that the Trump administration used to ID some of these non-citizens regularly flags citizens too, so often that a federal judge last month blocked it from being used for this very purpose, calling it, quote, unreliable and inaccurate. It's also a crime for non-citizens to register, but being registered to vote does not mean that the person has cast a ballot. In fact, the document on this issue released by the White House does not fully detail how it arrived at that number and does not mention how many, if any, people on that list actually voted. States also maintain their own voter rolls and review them. One example, before the 2024 election, Georgia did an audit of their own voter rolls and found that of 8.2 million registered voters, 20 were non-citizens, and those were referred to local prosecutors.
1: 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I see you all in the chat. 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I'll be sure to talk back with you. 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Last night was prime time. Now, when I refer to prime time, I normally put my shades on. Maybe I should, because Coach Prime Time is usually in full effect. But I'm not talking about Coach Prime Time. I'm talking about your president. That's right. POTUS. I got these for my birthday last year. POTUS was definitely in live and in color on some channels. Not all channels. Every channel did not want Trump. And he's threatened their license via the FCC. He owned them too, right? But for everybody that did carry him, did you follow him? If you tuned into his speech, I want to hear from you. I just wanted to keep it actual, factual. Give you a little cup of some strong Joe this morning. I was going to play Joe Scarborough. I was watching him this morning, but we'll tune into some highlights from his speech. I think it's important to dissect it. I do. I think it is very troubling that we are here in this moment. We are. And we went back 6 years. But of the documents that were released, what was there? Was there any meat, any food for thought? I have an exclusive show for us Monday to talk to one of the most brilliant minds about a theory that I'm going to unpack as to what is it your president wants. See, you can't watch necessarily what they say. You got to watch what they do. And I'm paying attention to both. I'm watching what they say and I'm watching how they're moving, which is why Senator John Ossoff is really stepping it up, because there are certain states that are in play for seizure. Absolutely, hands down. Of course, it's Delta time. It's 9:13, and I got my Coach Prime glasses on, my blue blockers. Shout out to Coach Prime. He's just the coldest. I ain't even like Colorado. I liked his energy. But your president, was it real? Did you all invest 25 minutes of your life? Now, for me, shout out to the Cube. I went last night with my husband and I. Tell you what I did last night. Normally, I don't get out too often, ever. And we had some adulting. My husband's birthday is tomorrow. So big ups to Mr. Draper on a very special birthday. And we went out and hung out at the Cube. That was really cool. 600 North Michigan. And there are some adulting activities around the city. So for the first time, I peeled away from my investment of Donnie the Commie. But I did watch it later. But I peeled away. And then I've been analyzing some of the documents since then. So I was not with you all live and in color with him. And I'm kind of grateful for that. You know, got my KN95 mask out. And we weathered the smog. How about that? The smog. That is a cloud, a thick cloud across Chicago. Thanks, Canada. You know, fight those wildfires a lot better, Canada. You know, I've been to Niagara now. So the reserve there is immense. I don't know why we couldn't get a grapple on that, but the impact is real. So if you are going out and about the city, protect your lungs as best you can. But here's the deal. I want to hear from you all, because here's the question of the day. And I know it's Funny Clip Fridays, and I'm going to get to some funny stuff, I promise you. A lot of that speech was hilarious. What are your concerns about the midterm elections? Point blank, simple. And we're looking at China. You're looking at Russia. You buying it. What about his speech did you buy? I smelled desperation. I smelled a man that is flailing. I smelled folks that are just power seeping through their hands like water. I want to know how you felt. You know, so let's go to the phone lines. Let's talk to Frank. Frank, welcome to WVON.
2: Hey, you're number one fan in Bolingbrook. How are you doing?
1: I'm in good spirits, Frank. Talk to me.
2: Good. And happy upcoming birthday for your hubby there. I did not watch the whole speech. I went on YouTube and just bypassed the junk I didn't want to hear. I believe what's going to happen is that at these election polls, that they're going to be secured. He's going to call out, it may be ICE, somebody's going to oversee, especially in the heavy Hispanic neighborhoods. But they're not coming out anyway. They're already scared of ICE. But even more so, the Hispanics will be targeted at these at these election polls. Mark my words. It's going to be security detail around, throughout the whatever day or two. But it's going to be interesting to see what's happening. That was a dog whistle. That, hey, we're going to put our guards. We're going to be checking things. So we just only seen the tip of what he's talking about. Well, not the tip, but we're at the bottom of what he's talking about. We haven't seen the tip yet. And thanks for taking my call.
1: Absolutely. Rightfully so. Should Latinos be afraid of ICE? They're gunning them down in the street. But you have black folk to be like, oh, police come save me. And they're gunning us down in the street. You know, so is that enough to stop them? It don't stop black folk from calling police and throwing barbecues with the police and trying to find a way to work with the police and the same police that beating them over the head, that enforced them for wrongful convictions, abused their bodies. You had some white shirts that were even raping prostitutes and exploiting transgender folk and all type of horrible stuff. Horrible. I ain't even talking about when you get in the hole. I'm just talking about the atmosphere to protect and serve. So is that enough to make Latinos scared? I don't think so. I'm in some spaces where they actually are even more fired up to do something about it. You know, so I think in this moment of fear, I want us to look at ourselves, Black America. The same people that have killed us historically and harmed us, you call them for help and let them in your house. And the last woman that done that, she said, in the name of Jesus, I rebuke you. He shot her dead in her face. Horrible. That ain't stop Black folk from calling the police in Sangamon County or around the country. Because who you gonna call? Batman? Ghostbusters? So I want us to think about that same concept and apply it to us surviving while being Black in America. 773-591-1690. Good morning, everybody. Be sure to like and share the show. I'm interested in what was your thoughts of that 25 minutes of thrill? This is what he had for the world. Relitigating 2020 and these theories and the aspect of what do you want at this moment in time? And where's Mitch McConnell? Listen, guys, we're 109 days away from the midterms, and it is getting serious. We'll be back after this break.
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4: Not much of a rush hour this morning, so no major changes in your travel times as you make your way along the Ryan, the Bishop Ford, and Tuskegee Airmen Memorial. You'll move along at the posted speed. Light traffic for now along DuSable Lakeshore Drive. However, right there at Roosevelt Road, that's mainly a stoplight delay northbound. Then stop and go to Monroe, another stoplight. If you're on the Stevenson, just 35 minutes in from I-355 to DuSable Drive, 35 traveling out. The Eisenhower, a little activity. 50 minutes in from Thorndale to the Burns Circle, 48 minutes on the outbound side. And the Kennedy just bumped up to 36 minutes from O'Hare to downtown. Getting to the airport, still an easy trip at 26. Taking a look at our weather, we're under another air quality alert, which remains in our area. We're seeing that smoke from the wildfires out of Canada blanket our area. The National Weather Service says our air hazard level is worse today than yesterday. Temperatures today are expected to climb into the 80s. 89 is our official high. Right now, we're still hovering at 83 in Midway. It's 83 at the Obama Presidential Center and 83 degrees here at the Talk of Chicago. That's a look at traffic and weather now. I'm Annette Flournoy on the Talk of Chicago, 1690 WVON.
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5: President Trump is giving an Oval Office address, a type of speech that's usually reserved for major news affecting the country. But tonight, he is expected to continue spreading his lie that there was widespread voter fraud in the 2020 election and that he was the real winner. He's going to claim something about China and Venezuela and Fulton County, Georgia, and voting machines. I don't know what. But here's what I do know. That was 6 years ago. Trump's team went to court 62 times claiming voter irregularities in the 2020 election. Judges ruled in their favor only once, and that decision was on a narrow procedural issue, not on whether there was fraud. Hand recounts were conducted in multiple states, many of them open to public observation. The results did not change. And remember, this election happened while Trump was president. So is he really arguing that his own administration couldn't conduct a secure and fair election? It seems like it. But here's why Trump is attempting to sow doubt on our elections. First, Trump's ego is so fragile that he cannot fathom losing. So he is trying to rewrite history to make himself the winner. But more importantly, he is afraid Republicans are going to lose the 2026 midterm and he'll have to face real accountability for all the corruption and self-dealing that's taking place under his administration. It's the same reason he wants the SAVE Act to become law. He wants to make it harder for millions of Americans to vote. It's the same reason Republicans aggressively redrew congressional maps to create safer Republican seats. It's the same reason Trump issued an executive order restricting mail voting. While costs continue to rise and the war in Iran spirals out of control, Trump is busy enacting a plan to hold on to his unchecked power by undermining confidence in our elections and changing the rules. So that's what this is about. But you, the voters, will have the final say.
6: And we are back. The time is 9:27. You're listening to The Cleopatra Show, and you heard from the whip. That's right. The good bros, the man of Omega Psi Phi Fraternity Incorporated, James Clyburn, congressman of South Carolina, called a thing a thing. And I need for us to think about this thing. Yes, it is funny Clip Fridays, but nothing he said was funny. An unchecked man that is drunk off power. And is he really claiming that his own administration did not secure the election, which is just mind-boggling to me? I've been waiting good and ready. And a lot of people are saying the thing, you moron. You were the president at that time. It was your administration. Make it make sense on the Cleopatra Show. But you can't. These people, the same people that have gerrymandered black districts, that have filibustered black representation, this anti-black agenda from this regime, the same people. A primetime address literally is for a state of emergency. Was it an emergency that we're now about to test the testosterone of 30-year-olds going into the military so you can create warmongers? This is your Secretary of War, Pete Hegseth. He had to be extra drunk when he came up with that declaration. And this is on your tax dollars. This is their administration. This is what's so crazy. This is why we look like a joke internationally. See, my show, yes, is culture, arts, and politics. I'll put a cap in anybody's ass, but I also have an international perspective. And from the lens of this, from China to Russia to Argentina, ain't nothing you can do with me when it comes to this. They're laughing. This Strait of Hormuz, they said they ain't never going back to how it used to be. Meanwhile, we over there blowing up bridges and roads. They're not going. This war has spiraled out of control. So if you're going to take to prime time, tell us your war plan. No, he's desperately saying, don't send me to jail. Don't take my children and don't take my money that I stole from you. This is the same man that just had a court filing thrown out, which got Todd Blanche in trouble with the California Bar Association because he is the defendant and the prosecutor. How you gonna sue yourself for $10 billion from the United States Treasury? And somebody will call me and tell me how they love Trump policies. The sickness that permeates this country, it's cancerous. It is contagion. But it is funny Clip Fridays. When we come back, the phone lines are lit. 773-591-1690. I see you all in the chat. And fair warning, Lee Williams says it's not just Hispanics. It's us too. Less polling locations will have longer lines, totally discouraging voters. He's absolutely right. You can't even, in the South, you can't even pass out water. Okay? Water. This is all with purpose, not on purpose. More when we return.
4: Hazy and smoky in Chicago as temperatures climb near 90. Good morning. I'm Anna Fernoy, and here's what's happening. A bill to reform auto insurance is awaiting the governor's signature. Secretary of State Alexis de Moniz is behind the bill. He says it will give Illinois regulators the authority to review and challenge excessive insurance rate increases.
7: When signed, this legislation will finally bring long overdue transparency, accountability, and consumer protection to Illinois' insurance marketplace.
4: He went on to say that it will protect drivers from unfair rate hikes and ban insurance companies from upping premiums by more than 10% and with a 30-day notice before the renewal date. Chicago is still under an air quality alert, health officials are saying, because of the tiny particulate matter that folks should consider wearing an N95 mask, especially if you have to be or work outside. WVON's Kayla Patton went out to find out how Chicagoans are coping.
8: The National Weather Service has placed Chicago under an air quality alert due to unhealthy ozone and wildfire smoke levels. This alert comes as smoke from wildfires in Canada drifts into the area. When traveling throughout downtown Chicago, smoke from the wildfires can be seen. I took to the streets to see how Chicagoans are navigating this haze.
9: You say you're from Rockford and it's worse there. So tell me a little bit about that.
10: You can hardly see. Like I said, about 12 miles ahead, you can't see that because it's really dark. So I don't know what's going to do about it.
9: Are you concerned at all for your health or anything like that, or your family's health?
10: Well, yes, because, you know, this is not good. We have to take it in consideration. Yeah. We don't know what the government can do to assist us.
9: You know, it's already hot and humid here in Chicago. How is the haziness and the smokiness making you feel? Are you concerned at all for your health?
11: I do have asthma. Something similar to this has happened before because we're so close to Canada or whatever, so I'm just really going on with my day.
8: The alert is expected to be extended through tomorrow afternoon. Health experts are advising folks to avoid strenuous outdoor activities and stay indoors. Kayla Patton, Our News Now, 1690 WVON.
4: And because of the poor air quality, some public areas are closed. Perry Williams has that part of the story.
12: The city had the worst air quality in Chicago history yesterday, as well as in the world among major cities. Dr. Jeremy Smiley of Endeavor Health says people diagnosed with lung and heart issues should remain indoors.
13: Some irritation, eye, nose, throat. Obviously, chemicals can make people nauseous. Just smoking any strong odors can make people nauseous and have coughs.
12: The Chicago Park District closed all beaches and outdoor pools, and all day camps have been moved inside. I'm Perry Williams.
4: Funeral services for George E. Johnson will begin at 11 this morning at Trinity United Church of Christ on West 95th Street. The church will live stream the services on its website. Yesterday, hundreds paid their respect at the visitation at Lee & Sons Funeral Homes on South Cottage Grove. George E. Johnson was a Chicago business giant. He founded Johnson Products on Chicago's South Side in 1954 and turned it into an empire that made Afro Sheen a household name. In 1971, Johnson Products became the first black-owned business to be listed on the American Stock Exchange. George E. Johnson died on July 6. He was 99. That's a look at Our News Now on 1690. WVON, traffic and weather up next. WVON News Time, 9:34.
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4: Things are still nice and quiet along the Ryan. Still just that 17-minute trip in from 95th Street into downtown. We do see a little bit of light traffic right approaching Pershing Road, then stop and go to Roosevelt Road. Otherwise, things are moving well. If you're on the Bishop Ford or Tuskegee Airmen Memorial, you will move along at the posted speed. No problems or delays to report along DuSable Lakeshore Drive right now. If you're on the Stevenson, give yourself still 35 minutes from I-355 to DuSable Drive 35 traveling out. We're seeing activity on the Eisenhower, though. A 50-minute trip from Thorndale to the Burns Circle outbound just bumped up to 55 minutes. If you're on the Kennedy, 36 still in from O'Hare to downtown, getting to the airport just a slightly heavier, now 27 minutes. Taking a look at our weather, the National Weather Service says our air hazard level is worse today than yesterday. That air quality alert remains in effect. Temperatures are expected to climb near 90, though. We're right now made it to the mid-80s, 85 at Midway, 85 in Oak Hill Gardens, and 85 degrees here at the Talk of Chicago. That's a look at traffic and weather now. I'm in Flournoy on the Talk of Chicago, 1690 WVON.
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21: when they cast their vote, that vote will be counted accurately in a system, and that is to make that system secure, one where cheating and interference are not just difficult, but virtually impossible. Unfortunately, the system we have today falls catastrophically short of that standard. Tonight, I'm announcing the immediate declassification and release of critical intelligence, revealing shocking vulnerabilities in our election infrastructure. This evidence shows that the election system we have dangerously exposes and really exposes like levels never thought possible to hacking, exploitation, and foreign interference. Just as disturbingly, this vital information has for many years been covered up and hidden from you. The American people, our beautiful, our great American people. But that all changes right now. The documents we will release starting tonight have been gathered by the White House Government Transparency Task Force, a great group of people, along with the staff of the President's intelligence.
6: We are back. The time is 9:39. You're listening to the Cleopatra Show. That was your president, Donald John Trump. Confessing. These are my confessions. I'm come back to that. He's confessing. You heard the whip. Congressman Clyburn, lay it out flat. He was the president. You know, so when you are the administration in charge, you are overseeing the election process. Were you in collusion? This great conspiracy, this cabal that he speaks of, seems like his hands are all over the cookie jar. And last I checked, he done took all the cookies out. He done pulled up the Brinks truck and loaded the wagon and off with our money, our resources, our stability. And if he could take our democracy and constitution, he'd drag that too. Phone lines are yours. 773-591-1690 in the chat. Project 2025 Master Plan. Discourage and eliminate black voters, power, and participation. Stay woke, fam. I agree with that. Black folks say we done been there, done that. We know how to handle it. But what we did not anticipate was the aggression around the anti-black agenda. The evisceration of our history, our stability, our employability. That is cruel. Okay, and that has been the greatest attack from this administration. Not only just in the setting of just workforce, collegiate and otherwise. That's serious. I'm going straight to the phone lines. Let's talk to Andre. Andre, talk to me. Welcome to WVON.
0: Hey, good morning to you, Ms. Cleopatra. Happy Friday to you and your family.
6: Thank you. Likewise.
0: Hey, okay, I want to address your subject matter this morning, but first I'd like to say, you know, I don't think the apple falls too far from the tree, right? So I used to listen to Morning Joe and I used to listen to Stephanie Rule, but they had said something one day to kind of turn me away from them so I don't boost their ratings. And that is, Morning Joe said most of his friends and family are Republican. Stephanie Rule says her mother watches Fox News all of the time. So I feel like the apple don't fall from the tree, even though they got a show. I'm pretty sure that their views might be synonymous with the Republicans. So I don't deal with them. But your question, Matt, about the speech, yes, I watched the speech. And what I gathered from the speech was what I always felt. You know, you ever had somebody say something to you to hurt your feelings, you never get over it? Well, back when Trump is falsely claiming that he won the election with Joe Biden, those polls in those states had Donald Trump winning. And when it didn't happen, that was a hard pill for him to swallow. See, I've been advocating for the longest that the polls should be barred 3 months out from an election, and they should be able to report what the polls reflected after the election is over with. Because, see, those insurrectionists and the way Donald Trump is heading, because they actually felt like he was going to win that election against Joe Biden, and the polls were wrong. He did not win. So those polls, I mean, don't nobody pull a gun up to you and make you do nothing. But that's what he's still banking on. He still feels like he won this thing. But when I heard him on there rambling on, I say, yeah, he still got a mental problem. He still ain't over it yet. He still don't want to accept the fact that the polls were wrong, that they lied to him and his insurrectionist cohorts, and that Joe Biden won that election. And he done spelled that dilemma over to the rest of them, because a man get before Congress and he won't even admit that Joe Biden won the election, see? So that's the one thing. And the last thing is that gambling, this is a lot of gambling going on now, and there's gambling going on with the politics, believe it or not. And so we got to find a way to ensure that this kind of stuff don't happen. My concern for the midterms, like you asked, was that the Democrats won't do enough to protect the midterm elections. That would be my major concern about the midterm. Democrats won't do enough. I see that they're trying, but they got to pull out all stops. And here in Illinois, you know, the governor does have the right to call out the National Guard during election time. They just can't be within 100 foot of the poll. So if they're going to try some hanky-panky, maybe the governor should consider calling National Guard out during election season and stand around to kind of deter some of the things that might go on, because that is one of the methods that Trump didn't want to do. So the Democrats had to be prepared to counteract this stuff with Donald Trump. But again, Ms. Cleopatra, I think the polls tell lies, and Trump believed what the polls said, and so did them insurrectionists. So we need to find a way to ban polls 3 months before an election. Thank you, Ms. Cleopatra.
6: I appreciate that. I mean, you know, honestly, Andre, as a, you know, in another life, I'm a statistician, right? And I really admire the work of pollsters. In fact, when I was sent for training, congressional training in D.C., we spent time with pollsters. And there are not enough black pollsters, bottom line. But here's what I will tell you of the beauty of a poll. It is a snapshot at that time. So that time can be a couple days to a week. And given the sentiment and the velocity of how everything travels so fast in our current life, polling can be outdated tomorrow, depending on what happens today. Like right now, I'm watching the retaliatory strikes between Iran and the U.S. right here in the station, because we have our screens here in the studio. So your sentiment of war 2 weeks ago has definitely changed today and yesterday, because all bets are off on a peace deal or ceasefire, because strikes begun. But if you polled 2 weeks ago and you began to watch the precipitous decline of gas prices, one would believe we're on the right track. That was 2 weeks ago. So polling has its beauty and it has its shortcomings. It truly does. And it is a sentiment for that moment. Polling is really good to test messaging. So that's the other side of my brain and other degree that I have in terms of how do I communicate, right? Like, you can't just make up talking points. You have to really extrapolate the data from the people in terms of what are they saying and how do they feel. That's the beauty of a poll as well. So Trump's shortcomings is just intellect. It's not there. It's absent. And he truly believes what he paid those suits around him to say. And the suits around him dare not darken the idea of poking the bear. The emperor wears no clothes, but they see him dressed in garbs. So they're not going to tell him the truth. He doesn't want to hear the truth. That's not what he's paying you for. So I want us to really look at the principle and the subject. And it is Trump. And he is shrouded in gold and enshrined. And he treats himself as his own emperor. He really, truly does. So there are some attributes that polling offers. But one thing about it is not the tell-all. And historically, the downside of what I don't like about polling is that it has always deferred to the de facto aspect of landlines. So those folks that still have a landline, they're aged oftentimes. They're not a younger demographic. And it depended on where you're polling and what you're polling about. So there's highs and lows. Like I said, in another life, I liken myself to be that statistician, that poster, because it is a good business. It's lucrative and it is fruitful depending on what you use it for. That is the ammunition that we sometimes lack because our think tanks can't afford to access it no damn way. Polling is expensive. And you pay all of this money, and yeah, you want to believe. But see, that is the lack of intellect from Trump. He is tone deaf to the people. He treats us like we're peasants. He's not listening. He, like he said, he don't even care, not even a little bit, about your pain at the pump. He don't care, not even a little. He said affordability is a hoax. But he's always had a silver spoon in his mouth. 773-591-1690. When we come back, I got the other side of the clip to respond to this. Nick, George, Mark Carter. Oh, Mark. Mark just loved it. I love when you listen, Mark. Mark can't get enough of Cleopatra in the morning. The Cleopatra show is what moved Mark. Now, Mark, you refute that when we come back.
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4: Traffic nice and light, especially along the Ryan, the Bishop Ford, and Tuskegee Airmen Memorial in both directions. Right now, along DuSable Drive northbound, we are seeing a minor delay right there at Roosevelt Road. That's mainly a stoplight delay. Otherwise, things are moving well. Things look good in both directions along the Stevenson. A big improvement along the Eisenhower at this time. You're down to 45 from Thorndale to the Burns Circle, 50 on the return trip, and no changes on the Kennedy. Still, that 36 minutes in from O'Hare to downtown, getting to the airport, an easy 27 minutes. Taking a look at our weather. Another hazy, smoky day in Chicago. We are under an air quality alert that will remain in effect until tonight. The National Weather Service says we're looking at a daytime high near 90 today. 89 is the official high. Right now, temperatures have been climbing nicely. We did make it to the mid-80s. We're looking at 85 still at Midway. It's 85 in all Gale Gardens and 85 degrees here at the Talk of Chicago. That's a look at traffic and weather now. I'm Annette Flournoy on the Talk of Chicago, 1690 WVON.
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0: A lot of ominous tone from the president, ominous words from the president. It sounded more like a spy novel. A familiar complaint to you, Caitlin, about deep state. The most striking thing the president did was he focused mostly on China, and he said he was releasing all of these new documents tonight that were going to prove more things about China. He says trying to get voter roll information, trying to learn about how to pry into voting machines and voting systems. He never directly connected any of that to changing an election result. That's important. I don't have the documents in front of me. We'll see if they get you there, but the president never did. The only time the president said anything about nefarious action actually changing an election was he said there are documents here showing how China helped the Maduro regime in Venezuela in 2020 change votes to stay in power. That is the only specific claim of actually rigging or changing an election result the president made. Much of it was, again, China's trying to do this. Russia did a little bit of that. But again, focused mostly on China, about things we've known about, things that have been in past intelligence reports about China. Yes, trying to get information about U.S. voters. Yes, trying to test the vulnerabilities of U.S. election systems. But nowhere did the president in that speech connect it to they changed the result in this state or they changed the result in this precinct. There was no connecting the dots to that point in the speech. I don't have the documents in front of me. Our team is looking at that way. But the tone of it was overwhelming. What was most striking to me, Caitlin, you covered the Trump White House at the time, was he had a boogeyman, and it was the familiar deep state. The president saying that this was all kept from him, kept from John Ratcliffe, his then director of national intelligence, kept from Gina Haspel, his then CIA director. Marco Rubio, who's now the Secretary of State, was the chairman of the Senate Intelligence Committee at the time. He has access to just about everything in U.S. intelligence. But Trump was making the point that people working for him, maybe they came from they were there in prior administrations, were keeping this information away from him about what he alleges is a deeper, more nefarious Chinese plot than we have ever known about. Look, the proof will be in the documents.
1: And we are back. The proof is in the documents. Some of you all will say the proof is in the pudding. You're listening to the TCS. That's right, it's the Cleopatra Show. The time is 9:56. I promise you, it will get funny. It's Funny Clip Fridays. I promise you, we're going to tip there. But I wanted to talk about deep state for a moment. When you look up and define deep state, now, that was the rhetoric that went all the way to the ballot box. It's an alleged concealed network of non-elected government officials, military leaders, or private entities that operate independently of a nation's elected political leadership to influence or dictate state policy. Come on now. On its face, who or what is the deep state? You just heard your president admit that his administration was a part of the cabal. If there is a cabal, he was the president at that time. I'm just trying to make it make sense. I'm going back to the phone lines. Let's talk to George. George, talk to me. Welcome to WVON. George. Oh, no, George. Oh, no. Let's talk to Mark Carter. Mark know how to fire it up. Mark said, we support Trump. Come on, get her done, Mark. Talk to me.
2: So clearly there's three Chicagos, right? Because we keep talking about way up in Washington, D.C. And black people messed up right here in Chicago. Under black people. And these liberal whites. But y'all want us talking way up in Washington, D.C. No, let's talk about right here in Chicago, where clearly now that the so-called elites and those special black folks are now are feeling it. Now it's a problem. But it's been a problem for the poor people. And these are all Democrats from top to bottom, from the state to the county, the city, all levels of government. And you got a lot of black politicians. So we don't want to hear about no Trump is racist. These black folks here are racist in Chicago. These black people and these white liberals, they just as racist as y'all tell us Trump is. I'm glad that he's doing what he's doing to them. I'm glad that everything that they've been doing to black people, that is happening to them. Them black women got fired from government and all that. Good. They didn't care about the poor black women that they were serving. So now we want everybody to stop.
1: Can I ask you a question? Can I ask you a question, Mark? You just celebrated the firing of black women because
2: yes.
1: wait because you're assuming that they have something. You said that the poor black women didn't have anything, so the working women, the working black women that are now fired,
3: The black Greek women.
1: And black Greek women?
3: Yeah.
1: So you're assuming that all of the women that were fired were black Greeks?
3: The majority of them were, because they were blocking out the other women who didn't, who weren't a part of them special groups.
1: Oh my God, Mark! Now that's a big assumption.
3: I know y'all don't want to hear the truth.
1: No, man, you know what, Mark? I take your call, but it got to be rooted in fact, brother. Like you just celebrated. No, it's not a fact. That's not true. I know a number of black women. Wait. I know a number of black women that are not Greek affiliated that were fired. So why are you saying that? That's not true. But the fact that you're celebrating the fact that black women got fired because poor black women are without, they're working. They're working for a living. So now they're not working.
3: I don't care about none of that. You know what I'm saying? They don't care about the poor people.
1: Okay.
3: I don't care about that.
1: Okay, Mark. All right. I appreciate it. Thank you for your call. I appreciate it. Listen, guys. I don't waste my prayer and I don't cast my pearl to swine. I don't understand that logic when we celebrate somebody's pain and you think it's a gain. That is disgusting and disturbing. Working people work so that they aren't poor because they have not. So they work for something to have. And then the poor people that have not, there is a number of fights on the ground for that. What I will say is Illinois is home to a number of black elected officials. Sure enough. So it's not that we care so much about Trump. Trump sets the policies. And this policy agenda is anti-black. And as a black man to celebrate the pain of black women and men that have been fired. And the assumption is because they okay because they Greek affiliated. That Greek affiliate ain't got me nan job I done ever had. I tell you that much right now. In fact, it depending on who you sitting in front of and who and what group you belong to, it's your ass. So that is a lie. That is a lie, black man. Stop lying to yourself and across these airwaves. Black people are hurting, and I will not celebrate somebody's loss for anybody's gain. We'll be back after this break.
4: The as smoke-filled sky on this Friday, July 17th, 2026. I'm Annette Flournoy, and in the headlines, hundreds will say their final farewell to a business giant. An hour from now, funeral services for George E. Johnson will get underway. An air quality alert remains in our area today, and IDOT is planning on closing outbound lanes along the Dan Ryan this weekend. National news from the Black Information Network is next, right here on the station that is black and proud. 1690 AM WVON, Berwyn, Chicago. 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
6: More than 100 House Democrats voted Wednesday to cut U.S. aid to Israel, reflecting growing divisions within the party over the war in Gaza.
7: On this vote, the yeas are 104, the nays 314. The amendment is not adopted.
6: The proposal failed, but it marked a significant shift in congressional debate over support for Israel. A prominent black family is withdrawing.

0: says he's declassifying evidence showing the American election system is vulnerable to interference and fraud. In a primetime address from the White House, Trump said China exploited weaknesses in our voting system to gain access to 220 million U.S. voter files.
1: Over a period of years, starting during the 2020 election cycle, the People's Republic of China carried out what is believed to be the largest compromise of election data in history.
0: Trump said China hacked our systems and projected its influence in the 2020 election. He added that a deep state within the U.S. government fought to keep China's actions hidden from the American public. The president said China's efforts were an attempt to keep him out of power. He singled out the Biden administration for hiding the information, adding he's asked the FBI to investigate what was uncovered. He also says the White House has published a new election integrity website that discloses the documents. An update on the mysterious death of 18-year-old Nolan Wells. Newly released emergency audio from the day he went missing off the Mississippi coast is raising new questions about the timeline of the black teen's final hours. The recordings obtained by NBC News capture a distress call from the operator of a boat carrying some of the teen's friends after the vessel reportedly suffered a malfunction while leaving Horn Island on the 4th of July. The call was made at around 4 p.m., right around the time Wells was allegedly last seen by his friend group and before the boat returned to the mainland. The audio provides some of the clearest documented evidence of confusion surrounding his disappearance. Authorities believe Wells stayed behind on Horn Island voluntarily, while his family and attorney Ben Crump have challenged portions of that account and other inconsistencies in witness statements. The United States continuing to send aid as Venezuela recovers from back-to-back earthquakes. This, according to Florida Congresswoman Maria Elvira Salazar, who says we have 2,000 troops on the ground to help find bodies and clear debris, but the U.S. also needs to create rule of law and democracy.
2: But what I can tell you, we will be sponsoring presidential elections in Venezuela, I am sure, next year.
0: Venezuela is still being led by interim President Delcy Rodriguez, with U.S. oversight after the removal of President Nicolas Maduro. Salazar says exiled leader Maria Corina Machado needs to go back and lead the new government in Caracas, but Rodriguez has implied that if Machado returns to Venezuela, she could be arrested. All right, with intense anti-immigrant sentiment in South Africa, the Zimbabwean government says nearly 100,000 citizens have returned home since the end of May. This comes after a looming June 30th deadline by anti-illegal migrant group March and March for undocumented foreigners to self-deport. Around three-quarters of those returning are women and children, and the government says it has expanded repatriation and reintegration efforts. There are roughly 2 million Zimbabweans living in South Africa, and officials expect more than half to vacate. I'm Terry McCready for the Black Information Network.
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0: 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Traffic and weather now.
1: Things look really good along the Ryan right now. Just a 17-minute trip from 95th Street into downtown. The Bishop Ford, Tuskegee Airmen Memorial, and DuSable Lakeshore Drive, pretty quiet right now. If you're on the Stevenson, you are traveling at the posted speed inbound from I-355 to DuSable Drive and back again. Another improvement along the Eisenhower down to a 43-minute trip from Thorndale to the Burns Circle outbound 40. And the Kennedy still looking at just about 36 minutes in from O'Hare to downtown, getting to the airport. That's a 27-minute trip. Taking a look at our weather, we're still seeing smoke-filled skies. The National Weather Service says our air hazard level is worse today than yesterday. Temperatures are expected to climb near 90 on top of all the haze we have to deal with. Right now, we're looking at 86 at Midway. It's 86 degrees in the South Loop and 86 here at the Talk of Chicago. That's a look at traffic and weather now. I'm Annette Flournoy on the Talk of Chicago, 1690 WVON.
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0: States has conducted an operation that killed Osama bin Laden.
1: Abu Bakr al-Baghdadi is dead.
0: The United States launched a targeted operation against that compound.
1: They did a lot of shooting, and they did a lot of blasting, even not going through the front door. You know, you think you go through the door. If you're a normal person, you say, knock, knock, may I come in?
0: After a firefight, they killed Osama bin Laden and took custody of his body.
1: He died like a dog.
0: But his death does not mark the end of our effort.
1: A beautiful dog. A talented dog.
0: We give thanks for the men who carried out this operation.
1: And I don't get any credit for this, but that's okay. I never do. But here we are.
0: May God bless you. And may God bless the United States of America.
1: And I'm writing a book. I think I wrote 12 books.
2: It is funny, Cliff Fridays on the Cleopatra Show. The time is 10:11. And yeah, you know that voice. That was President Barack Obama. In stark contrast to your president, Donald Trump. And I thought I would make light of the situation. Your president took to prime time, and it was not prime time news. It was rehashing something that we need to address. Now, many of you all are responding to Mark Carter. I just thank God for the blessing he just sent into the studio. That was Pam Morris Walton that just sowed a word into me. But I will raise up the words that was just written in the chat by Joy. Joy says, Mark Carter, the Bible says, a man, as a man thinketh in his heart, so he is. I want to be very clear because I've gotten a number of text messages. This show is listened to all around the country. I want to be very clear, the national height of the TCS, and I don't take it lightly. I will never be in celebration of somebody's pain in anticipation for one's gain. Never. Because somebody has worked their way up doesn't detract from the fact that there are poor folk that are in a pit, and I won't pit them against one another. And when somebody is without doesn't increase your chances that you within. Don't work like that. It does not work like that, and it will never be that way. Today, we take a national outlook, but there are many times throughout the week that I stay so local because all politics is local. But in the hindsight of this anti-black agenda of this regime, I'll be remiss not to put it in context for us here in the Midwest. But this is applicable across the country. See, class is in session, and these lessons you can take and run and tell that. I don't mince my words, and I don't mix them. I meant what I said. Many of black women that were fired are non-Greek affiliated. And this black woman that is Greek affiliated, by no means have I rest my laurels on it. If that's the case, I'll be sitting in the council. If that's the case, I would have had every job I ever wanted. And it doesn't take away from being a woman of Delta Sigma Theta Sorority Incorporated. But that is not how I got to this seat. And that is not how I got any opportunity I've gotten. I've earned it. And somebody, some way, which lets me know that you not in, you not Greek affiliate, you would know better. You were college educated, you would know better. Oh, well, such and such went to this school and that's how they got out. No. Everything black educated, black grief, everything we is just extra hard. And you heard me put so much emphasis on the D, extra hard. In fact, some folk mad that you did get in, and when they tried in 1992, because they couldn't get in, they ain't gonna let you in. The things that we've been through and the things we do to each other. So you can miss me with that. Stop it. We will find any and every reason. You the same man that told me you don't care nothing about no Jamaican, no Haitian, no China, no this, no that. Well, damn, who you care about? The black American. Most of these black Americans, everybody got something in them. Stop. Stop it. We sound so ignorant. Mark, I appreciate you listening, brother. But you heard the word. So a man thinketh in his heart, so he is. God bless you. But on this show, we're going to keep it all the way a buck. And real information, actual factual. That assumption you just put out there, I blow that with a psst. What? If black people are hurting that lost their jobs. And I'm not going to ever celebrate that. Because there are black people without. Now it's just more black people without, fool. Do the math. Black people work hard. Always have. For every damn thing. Everything. It's not nothing nobody gave me but a kicking ass and a lesson. Some can say it's a loss because I don't sit in the council. No, I look at that circus and I thank God for his redirection most days. I feel sorry for my people. And it makes me angry that we live the way we live and that we don't want good people. But it's too bad. We miss out on a lot of good things that come our way. But I don't detract from that because those are lessons and many of them come in life. But everything black people have, we scrape and we work hard for. And I won't allow anybody to note that. To even get a federal assignment. To even climb the ropes. You go through hoopla. Stripping 5-star black generals for 2-star white generals and you still got to add 3 stars. Something wrong with us when we clapping and we think that's a good thing. You're sick. And I'm not going to not address that because he not alone. Where there's one, there's more. But we all black Americans. What kind of black are you? I see many of black folk. I don't see me in them. I just see them. 773-591-1690. Now, I came here to be funny on a Funny Clip Friday, but I will take you to church any day. Something wrong with this picture. Many of us are anti us. You might as well get on that boat and go swim ashore up there. And carry out the marching orders with this regime and their anti-black agenda and their anti-black sentiment because you speaketh. Let's keep the phone lines going. Let's go to Nick. Nick, talk to me. Welcome to WVON.
3: Hey, great morning, Cleopatra. Happy Friday. Love your show and your choice of music clips. I always say narcissism is a deadly disease that most narcissists don't know they have. See, my mom asked me last night if I watched Trump's speech, and I said, why would I want to sit around, waste time, listen to a bunch of lies? And she laughed and said the same thing. But after listening to your take on it and some of the other callers, minus Mark, of course, I will now find it and watch it just to see how he acts and how you all put it. Imagine if ever after every championship Jordan won, he went back and cried about how they didn't win the finals in 1990. See, Cleopatra, I'm a firefighter in the South Suburbs, and I work with a lot of, as they call themselves, Trumpers, with a few of them actually being Mexican, which blows my mind, especially me being the product of a black CTA bus driver that met a Palestinian woman on his bus over 45 years ago right here on 87th and Western. I always say to those coworkers, it's crazy, we can't have a felon in a firehouse, but we could have a 34-count one in the White House.
2: Mm.
3: See, it was put in a way I understand better by an elderly brother. Just a couple days ago, me and my dad were at a Dunkin', and he said, they ideas is their identity, and ain't no changing that. And with that, I thank you for having me on, Cleopatra. Have a great rest of your day. And just remember that there's a mark in every race, pun intended.
2: Oh, you just put a smile on my face. Thank you. Good call. Did you hear that? How can we not have a felon in the firehouse, but one in the White House? On that note, Ron, D, Melissa, Patrick, Donald, I'll talk to you on the other side of this break.
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11: No major changes in your travel times. Things are still pretty light, especially on the south end of the city. As you make your way along the Ryan, the Bishop Four, Tuskegee Airmen Memorial, and DuSable Lakeshore Drive, you'll move along at the posted speed. Taking a look at our weather, right now, we're seeing temperatures climb through the 80s. We're headed toward a daytime high near 90. 89 is the official high. The National Weather Service says there is a chance for some storms later today. But right now, we're looking at 86 degrees at Midway, 86 in the South Loop, and 86 here at the Talk of Chicago. That's a look at traffic and weather now. I'm Annette Flournoy on the Talk of Chicago, 1690 WVON.
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0: And we are back. The time is 10:24, and I'm going straight to the phone lines. Let's talk to Dee. Dee, talk to me. Welcome to WVON.
1: Good morning, Cleopatra. Thanks for taking my call. I appreciate that.
0: Absolutely. What's on your mind?
1: So, this is my first time calling into your show, and I really do try not to reference any other callers, but I do want to say this in what I heard on today's from today's callers in regards to Greek affiliation. I've been a part of a Greek organization. In November, it'll be 37 years. And I will tell you, I have been what's called part of the working poor class since I was handed my degree. And it's not because I'm not skilled. It's not because I haven't advanced in on educational levels. It's not because I'm, you know, I don't have the work ethic, any of that. It's because things happened in life, opportunities weren't there. But I will say this, I have never, ever leaned on the shield and gotten anything from it in regards to it being beneficial to me in my life when it comes to me providing for myself. It's not that I haven't asked, it just didn't happen. So to say that all of us are part of this clique, that is so untrue. It is so untrue. I work hard every day, just to pay my bills, just to survive. I'm not doing anything extravagant over here. I'm just trying to survive. So I say that to say, anybody out there who thinks that Greek-affiliated people have this, I don't know, this hotline to success, or they can be elevated at just a moment's notice, it is untrue. Thanks for taking my call.
0: I appreciate it. Thank you. I'm going to keep it going. Let's talk to Melissa. Melissa, talk to me. Welcome to WVON.
2: Hi, good morning, Ms. Cleopatra. I hope that you are well. I do listen to you every day. And I'm not Greek. I've always wanted to be Greek, but I'm not going to even focus on that. I'm going to focus on, I wrote some things down. Most entry-level government positions didn't require you to have a college degree. So for you to say that those women, you are glad, there's something so heartbreaking for a black man to get on a black radio station and profess that you are glad that they are unemployed. I want to say that I pray for you, but right now I don't. I mean, and I don't wish you any harm. I'm just saddened. I'm sad for you because I'm wondering really, Ms. Cleopatra, is he a plant? Because the things that he says, I know he believes it, but I just don't understand why he calls them, maybe to upset the rest of us. And if you understand anything about the Greek organization, which is something that I've always wanted to be a part of, it is about serving the community. That's one of the first layouts. Like, are you focusing on the parties or something when they're in college? It's about serving the community. If you don't want to be Greek, then join the Masons. Find your organization to help black people. You can do that without being Greek. It sounds like a jealousy thing. Why are we always crabs in a barrel? You should be. All of us should be. We're all different. We all have different paths. We make it a different way. But the one thing we should be unified on is the betterment of our people, men, women, and children. And this administration is actively trying to destroy that. I sent Ms. Sonia an email maybe 2 weeks ago, and I'm just asking, maybe you can think about discussing what they call the Big Beautiful Bill, how it's going to affect us in advancing education. It is terrible. It is horrific. And any of us don't see that because most of us don't have trust funds and stuff to be able to send our children to college. It is to stop us from being educated. I don't understand. understand what is wrong with our people. I don't. And I know that's not all of us, because WBO, and I listen, like I said, all day, we are a very intelligent group. But for the ones who don't get it, if you don't understand white supremacy, what do they say? Everything else will confuse you. You are confused if you don't understand what is going on. Thank you so much for letting me express my comment. You have a great, wonderful day.
0: Absolutely. Listen, guys, when we return, Ron, Patrick, Donald, and Sylvester, I saw you on the live line, and I see you all in the chat. I appreciate your responses this morning. It's not Fired Up Wednesday. It's Funny Clip Fridays, but was that funny? A black man celebrating our pain. Crabs in a barrel. Like you heard the sister, never leaning on the shield. You know, we're under the same umbrella. Like I said, you know, what that mean? Being black is hard while surviving America. And for those of us that have persevered and fought through it, I'm rooting for you. And for those of us that have fallen short of the glory, every day is another gift. And what you do with those 24 hours, it is up to you. And it is up to me, if I'm still standing, to grab you and pull you with me. That is the kind of leader I am. That is the woman that I am. And I'm very sincere in that. And some of us just not about that. We'll be back.
3: Hazy and smoky skies in Chicago as temperatures climb near 90. Good morning. I'm Annette Flournoy, and here's what's happening. IDOT is planning on closing outbound lanes along the Dan Ryan this weekend. The closures are part of scheduled repairs on the 63rd Street overpass to I-90-94. Crews will also be installing steel support beams over the expressway. The ramp and lane closures will take place starting tomorrow night. And today, leaders at St. Sabina Church will address accusations of sex abuse against their senior pastor, Father Michael Flager. Earlier this week, Flager was removed from the pulpit and is living away from the parish while the Archdiocese of Chicago investigates. A woman says she was abused 30 years ago while a student. St. Sabina leaders are set to address what they call the mishandling of the accusations. In a statement, Father Flager calls the allegations an absolute lie. And in about 30 minutes from now, funeral services for George E. Johnson will begin. They're happening at Trinity United Church of Christ on West 95th Street. The church will live stream the services on their website. That's a look at our news now on 1690 WVON. Traffic and weather up next. WVON News Time, 1032.
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3: I do have something new right now. Your inbound travel time along the Ryan just bumped up to 21 minutes. No report of an accident, but we are seeing just an additional volume of traffic happening there. As you make your way along the Bishop Ford and Tuskegee Airmen Memorial, things remain the same, still quiet. DuSable Lakeshore Drive in good shape. As you make your way along the Stevenson, things are still moving along at 35 minutes in from I-355 to DuSable Drive and back again. You're still looking at that 45-minute trip along the Eisenhower from Thorndale to the Burns Circle, 50 traveling out, and the Kennedy. We're seeing an improvement there. We're looking at just about 30 minutes in from O'Hare to downtown. Give yourself 25 minutes to the airport. Taking a look at our weather, still hazy and smoky. The National Weather Service says, though, there is a chance that we could see some storms roll into our area today. Temperatures climbing nicely through the 80s. We're headed to a daytime high near 90, 74 tonight. Still hovering, though, at 86 in Midway. It's 86 in Lansing and 86 degrees here at the Talk of Chicago. That's a look at traffic and weather now. I'm Annette Fernoy on the Talk of Chicago, 1690 WVON.

0: Why isn't there any B batteries? Why there ain't no B batteries? But they tripled up on the A's. But the B stand for black battery? Ain't no black batteries around here? Nah, if there was black batteries, I wouldn't use them. It probably will work sometimes. Fuck y'all, that's hilarious. Trying to be all pro-blackness. We don't talk that way in D.C., D.I. You can go back to Chicago with all your chitlin' ways.
1: 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The time is 10:37. Before I take up my special guest, I'm going to let y'all get it off your chest. Let's talk to Patrick. 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
2: Hey, Cleopatra.
1: Hey, Patrick.
2: Hey, I called because you had mentioned that affordability. And my question to you is, if you and your family was able to save $300 every month, would that be good? Would that be a good thing?
1: What you getting at, Patrick?
2: I'm getting at, if you was able to save $300 a month, you and your family, and then the politicians hit you with a 66% property tax increase, that would wipe out your savings. Okay? That's bad. That ain't nothing good about that. There's nothing good about that. And when I look over at another state, their property increases no more than 4% every year or whenever, right? And yesterday I went to Indiana to get gas. Gas was $3.30. So the amount of taxes that Illinois, Chicago, and all of these counties put on taxes, yeah, I could see why some people might say affordability is a hoax, because why are Democrats taxing the people to death? You go to the grocery store and you pay a tax on a bag. You taxing my cell phone, you taxing Netflix, you taxing Amazon. So why are you on Trump when the local politicians are eating us alive? This is what makes me question.
1: Patrick, if I may interject, okay. I talk about all of this, brother, every day, all day. But that's your critique of me. But I thank you for listening. See, I'm glad. See, I don't report to you. You listen to me, and I'm telling you on my show, I talk about local government all day, every day. You know why I'm talking about Trump today? Because he took to primetime television to command the nation's attention. So everything you're talking about in the suffrage in Illinois, I don't disagree with you. I point out that we have the most black elected officials in the country. I point out a lot of things. In fact, my next segment that I took the time to take your call for is about to talk about the school board races that nobody's going to pay attention to. That is estimated to be the lowest turnout ever. So I hope you tune up to that and you get active with that, because a lot of your property taxes that you pay for go to the school choices that ain't even met with equity, brother. So I talk about this all day, every day. And I thank you for listening today. I really appreciate that. Now, getting to this next segment, since politics is local, let's take it there. Because many of you all, they're going to knock your doors. They're going to put mail in your mailbox. They're going to ring your phones. Many of you all will literally say out your mouths, I don't have a dog in that race. I don't got a kid in school. I wouldn't send a kid there. Da, da, da, da. But in the same tongue, when you see children take to the streets, well, where they parents at? Why don't nobody care about them? Why didn't you invest in them? Why didn't you fight for them? Why didn't you fight harder for them? Okay? Because at the end of the day, these taxes that you pay in your local schools, are they met with equity? Would you send your child there? Many of you all were zip code moms and dads. playing and participating in the Hunger Games because many of us have no choice. And I'm here to tell you and remind you, you do. We have an elected school board and it's about to be fully locked and loaded. And you will control the next person to serve. From the president to all the board members. Okay, so let's get her on. Let's talk to Kimberly Walls Kirk. Welcome to the WVON show. You're listening to Cleopatra. How are you?
3: How are you? I love what you just said. Like, I don't even think I need to say anything because you hit it right on the head.
1: Oh, I came fired up because, you know, I was trying to be nice and let Patrick come on there. But since, you know, it's a perfect segue. So talk to us. You are a veteran special education teacher. Thank God for you. And you are coming to talk to us about this school board race. And the Chicago Teachers Union have made some endorsements. So roll it on out. Come on with that rear wagon.
3: Yes, we did. So yeah, I am a 19-year veteran teacher in Chicago Public Schools. I did teach special education for approximately 11 years, and I taught middle school special education. I also taught general education. Currently, I'm the fourth grade general education teacher over at my school, and I taught middle school 6th to 8th. That's most of my career, 6th to 8th grade. Taught middle school science, middle school writing, middle school social science. I've been between 4th and 8th grade. So, as a classroom teacher, this is why it hits me hard, because not only am I a classroom teacher, but my child graduated from a Chicago public school. And I'm so glad that you see it, that we have zip code parents out there, because we do. Even as a teacher, I was a zip code parent. Where is it that I could put my child at a school where the resources are there? And that's not fair, because like you said, everybody does not have that opportunity to do that. Why are we playing Hunger Games with our kids' education? That really gets under our skin. So what do these school board races mean? It means that as a parent and as a student that can vote, you have a say so over the Chicago Public School Board.
1: And tell us who we are saying so about, because right now it's 21 seats up for election. And mm-hmm. yeah. the folks get to vote on the president, and that is citywide. So talk to us about who are the who. And why did the CTU pick 15 of them, and 10 of them, I believe, are incumbents? So tell us about the layout.
3: Okay. So let me put on my full disclaimer. I also chair the Political Action Committee for Chicago Teachers Union. Let me just put that disclaimer out there. So the process is that for CTU, when you reach out to us, and we also reach out to people and say, hey, you know, we don't turn anyone down. So let me just put that out there, too. If you want to come in for an endorsement, put out the invitation, come on in. We vet and do the research for the constituents, the voting constituents. And as a teacher and as a parent of a child who also has family still in Chicago public schools, I take this very seriously, because this affects my child's learning conditions when she was in school, and it also affects my current student's learning conditions, and it also affects my family members' learning conditions. So I'm more vested than you may think I am. So when we go through this process, we ask these questions to see if your vision is aligned with the community, with the neighborhood. Because like you said, we all do not have that opportunity to be a zip code parent. We can't move our kids around. And it's not fair. Why is it that we have our students being bused across the city? Why can't we have those same resources right there in our neighborhood? Those are the questions that we should be asking the Chicago Public School Board. Why can't our kids on the west and south sides have the same access? Why do we have magnet schools? Why do we have selective enrollment schools? How come every school can't be a magnet and selective enrollment? We're all the same teachers. So when we think about these school board races, we vetted individuals that when we interviewed to say, okay, their vision for our students' education is aligned with ours as a teacher. Does that make sense?
1: Absolutely. Yeah. And the process, actually, we done went from alpha to omega. It is finished. And that is said in the good book. So, and in that good book, y'all done rolled out a list. Who made that list?
3: We did. And so it is 21 districts. And let me explain to everybody. I had to also learn, because this is new. You know, this is not something that we had time to, well, it's historic. It's new, so I also had to educate myself on the map. You know, and every district is different. Why? Because every neighborhood is different. You know, so we did, and I hope you don't want me to go through the list of everybody.
1: No. I mean, and actually the new ones will be nice. 10 of them are incumbents, right? So mm-hmm, we'll talk about mm-hmm. where folks can go familiarize themselves yeah. with yeah, those so that have already been there.
3: Yeah, they can go online and look up the district map, look up the candidates for their neighborhood. They want to see the voting record of the incumbents. And even for the new candidates, you want to see where they aligned with those grassroots organizations that fit their neighborhood. Were they out there advocating for your child's education? That's really what you're looking at. You know, so when I always tell my colleagues and I tell my family members, when we go to the polls in November for these candidates, you want to do your homework. But what we did at CQ is we did most of the homework for you. We vetted them. We asked the question. What do you know about the classroom? Do you have any family members or is your child involved in CPS? How is it that you have a say-so on the school board and you have no connection to Chicago public schools? Let's start right there.
1: Well, you know? And I think that's a good thing. So with the five newer candidates, who might they be?
3: Oh, you're going to make me go down the list. I didn't even pull out my notes.
1: Don't worry about it. I mean, I can pull it up.
3: I didn't pull out my notes to see who was in the incumbent. You know, because we did lots of interviews. And I don't want to misspeak. I believe, I think Pam B. Connie. I don't want to misspeak.
1: Don't worry about it. I can go through that. So for what it's worth, you know, when is the race? What are the next steps? And how turned up will you all be to get folks engaged? And ultimately, why should they get engaged? I want you to speak to folks, not only that are parents, but give rationale for those that aren't. Why should they care?
3: Okay, so let's look at our layoffs, our current layoffs. This is why you should care. So with our school board, these are the individuals that determine the resources that are funneled down to the classroom. And you know, I'm a proponent for smaller class sizes. Why isn't that? I can't speak enough to why smaller class sizes are so important. Smaller class size, you know, allows us to have that one-on-one time with the student. Because if I get that one-on-one time with the student, I can identify after I taught my lesson the exact moment where your child was tripped up, that disconnect. Where is it they were confused at? And when you have these school board candidates, we need to ask these questions of them. What do you think about smaller class size? What do you think about special education? What do you think about busing my child across town to a cluster program for special education because they don't have one in my neighborhood? That makes a huge difference. They should be able to have solutions to these questions. And so we are now allowing the parents and the students to be in charge and control over the school board. Same thing with the local school council.
1: I get it. Well, one thing about it, I appreciate your energy, your commitment. We definitely will have way more questions as this thing is cooking up. So let folks know how they can go and learn more about the 15 candidates that have been endorsed and learn more about the school board race and why they should get involved.
3: I actually go to Ballotopia, so I'm not sure.
1: Okay, no worries. I'll get that out too. No worries.
3: So I actually go to this is my research. I'm sharing with them how I do it, okay? So I actually go to Ballotopia because Ballotopia is a Ballotpedia. And it actually allows you to see their voting record if they were an incumbent. And it actually allows you to see if they were a candidate to see what they were involved in before. And, you know, I believe that you can Google the elected school board race to look at the map to see what district you are in. Because these districts, like I said, you know, are new to see what their boundary lines and stuff are. So you can definitely do that as well. But Cleopatra, the next time I will have that information ready for you.
1: Okay. All right. Because, you know, class is in session now. You ain't the only teacher
3: really
1: around.
3: I'm going to talk about my experience as a teacher and tell you how important it is. You know, so that we can definitely get into it. I would love to come in person, talk about the class and the effect for the students and what this stuff looks like. So I appreciate
1: All right. We appreciate you. Listen, when we come back, I will lay out some more of the high level information to share. And I think we should indulge and anticipate the conversation about the elected school board. It is critical. It is vital. And you are a part of it. Thanks so much, Kimberly, for stopping by the show.
3: Thank you.
1: All right, guys, we'll be back.
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12: Things still look pretty good along the Ryan from 95th Street into downtown. You're still looking at just about 17 minutes. Outbound, things are clear. And things remain quiet along the Bishop Ford, Tuskegee Airmen Memorial, and DuSable Lakeshore Drive. Taking a look at our weather, we're still seeing smoke-filled skies today. The National Weather Service says we could see some storms headed our way as well. Temperatures headed into the upper 80s. 89 is our official high. We're still looking at 89 is our official high. That's right. We're still looking at 86 in Midway. It's 86 in Lansing and 86 degrees here at the Talk of Chicago. That's a look at traffic and weather now. I'm Annette Flournoy on the Talk of Chicago, 1690 WVON.
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13: Why are you angry at your parents?
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13: How do you know that? 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
14: Oh, wow. Okay, then.
1: And we are back. It is Funny Clip Fridays on the Cleopatra Show. Oh, God bless these children and their young minds. As we just wrapped up a conversation about the Chicago School Board, elections are underway. The Chicago Teachers Union will endorse 15 candidates in the upcoming school board, in which 21 seats are up for election. This is huge. They're backing 10 of the incumbents who they supported in the election 2 years ago. And we had Kimberly Walks Kirk on with us, a veteran special education teacher, labor leader, and she serves on the executive board. We're going to visit what she said in terms of Ballotpedia, and then keeping up with the school board races, we will pay close attention to that because all politics is local. And for those of us that say they care about the children, did you just hear that child? Oh. I'm going to the phone lines. I see Ron is on the live line, and Susan, hold tight. Ron, talk to us. Welcome to WVON.
15: How you doing, Cleopatra?
1: I'm okay.
15: Okay, just a few points. I like to have a conversation. That's the first thing. Second thing is the grassroots in America, we are quite aware of the first 10 out of 12 presidents coming out of Virginia being slaveholders. We are aware of our history because it's ours. We are aware of it, and we are on code. And all of those ones that are not on code, you mentioned one of the people you look up to, this congresswoman. Well, my congresswoman is Barbara Jordan, and she was on code with the grassroots. Those black folks that are not on code, they are out. You mentioned the brother just a minute ago, Jane Clyburn. We disagree with his politics, the grassroots. We don't approve him, and we want him out. That's the grassroots. Now, if you're not on code, we're going to do something about you. There's a whole lot of straightening that's going on right now in our country, the country that we built. And we're not going to relinquish that to any group, white, black. We know who our open enemies are. We know who they are. We know what benefits us and what doesn't. And I'll just say this. When you read the 92-page dissent by Clarence Thomas, and we're not calling him an ally, because just like in Harriet Beecher Stowe's book, Uncle Tom's Cabin, there was Uncle Tom and there was Sambo. We know who he is, but in that particular case, he had it right. Versus Ketanji Brown Jackson, who doesn't even know what a woman is. This is the last thing, and I will shut up, Cleopatra. The last thing is this. What's going on in our city and what has gone on in the city of Chicago, this democratic plantation that Malcolm told us about with these white liberals, with these Republican or Democrats, two fangs of the same snake, we know who they are. And we're not choosing a side. We're choosing our side. You're going to give us something? Joy Reid said something. She said, any black people that's asking for anything, that's somebody that you shouldn't be listening to. She said that. Roland Martin, we know who these folks are, and we don't want to include you in there. But let me say this. You represented a brother that came on here, I don't know, 4 days ago and said something about the grassroots and said to you. He said, he was talking about the grassroots, and you call, and because that brother said that he supports Trump's policy as it relates to illegal immigration, you besmirched that brother and said that he was supporting Trump when he clearly told you that he didn't vote for Trump. So I'm all done now.
1: I'm glad you are. Listen, the time is 11 o'clock, and I'll respond to that on the other side of this break.
12: Another hazy, smoky, Schuylkill Day on this Friday, July 17th, 2026. I'm Annette Flournoy, and in the headlines this weekend, the NAACP's 117th National Convention kicks off. Next weekend, the third annual Taste of Bronzeville is coming back for its third year. And Chicago's annual Gospel Fest returns to Millennium Park next week. And WVON's very own gospel sister, Pam Morris Walton, will be honored and celebrated as the city's premier gospel announcer for more than 40 years. National news from the Black Information Network is next, right here on the station that is black and proud. 1690 AM WVON, Berwyn, Chicago. 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
17: More than 100 House Democrats voted Wednesday to cut U.S. aid to Israel, reflecting growing divisions within the party over the war in Gaza.
18: On this vote, the yeas are 104, the nays 314. The amendment is not adopted.
17: The proposal failed, but it marked a significant shift in congressional debate over support for Israel. A prominent black family is withdrawing a $1 million scholarship from the University of North Carolina at Wilmington after the school said it could not limit eligibility to African-American students. The family plans to move the fund, named for Dr. Leroy Upperman, a black physician, to an HBCU to continue its original mission. And 50 Cent is asking a judge to dismiss a lawsuit filed by a former employee calling the case a publicity stunt. The ex-executive claimed she was fired after refusing to help conceal assets during bankruptcy proceedings. Get BIN News Now on demand 24/7 on the iHeartRadio app. Back to Terry McCready.
19: President Trump says he's declassifying evidence showing the American election system is vulnerable to interference and fraud. In a primetime address from the White House, Trump said China exploited weaknesses in our voting system to gain access to 220 million U.S. voter files.
20: Over a period of years, starting during the 2020 election cycle, the People's Republic of China carried out what is believed to be the largest compromise of election data in history.
19: Trump said China hacked our systems and projected its influence in the 2020 election. He added that a deep state within the U.S. government fought to keep China's actions hidden from the American

0: boat carrying some of the teen's friends after the vessel reportedly suffered a malfunction while leaving Horn Island on the 4th of July. The call was made at around 4 p.m., right around the time Wells was allegedly last seen by his friend group and before the boat returned to the mainland. The audio provides some of the clearest documented evidence of confusion surrounding his disappearance. Authorities believe Wells stayed behind on Horn Island voluntarily, while his family and attorney Ben Crump have challenged portions of that account and other inconsistencies in witness statements. The United States continuing to send aid as Venezuela recovers from back-to-back earthquakes. This, according to Florida Congresswoman Maria Elvira Salazar, who says we have 2,000 troops on the ground to help find bodies and clear debris. But the U.S. also needs to create rule of law and democracy.
1: But what I can tell you, we will be sponsoring presidential elections in Venezuela, I am sure, next year.
0: Venezuela is still being led by interim President Delcy Rodriguez, with U.S. oversight after the removal of President Nicolas Maduro. Salazar says exiled leader Maria Corina Machado needs to go back and lead the new government in Caracas. But Rodriguez has implied that if Machado returns to Venezuela, she could be arrested. All right, with intense anti-immigrant sentiment in South Africa, the Zimbabwean government says nearly 100,000 citizens have returned home since the end of May. This comes after a looming June 30th deadline by anti-illegal migrant group March and March for undocumented foreigners to self-deport. Around 3/4 of those returning are women and children, and the government says it has expanded repatriation and reintegration efforts. There are roughly 2 million Zimbabweans living in South Africa, and officials expect more than half to vacate. I'm Terry McCready for the Black Information Network.
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5: How the f*** did Lindsey Graham die before Mitch McConnell? How the f*** is that possible? It's hard to believe. McConnell was the one who spent a lot of time in and out of hospitals since his Capitol Hill buffering episodes. McConnell was the one who suddenly disappeared for a month and nobody heard from him, to the point where the governor of his own state was asking for proof of life, which coincidentally we got yesterday. Ladies and gentlemen, I give you totally believable evidence that Mitch McConnell is not only alive, but the happiest boy in the hospital. He's the happiest boy in the hospital. That's the smile of a make-a-wish kid whose wish was that everyone else in the hospital lost their health insurance due to his f***ing policies. And after that, of course, Mitch and his wife released even more photos. Here they are at Disney riding Splash Mountain. Then apparently they climbed the spire of the Empire State Building and renewed their vows. And then, let's say, went to a World Cup game.
6: And we are back. The time is 11:12. It's Funny Clip Fridays on the Cleopatra Show. Was that clip funny? You let me know. The Grim Reaper. His proof of life photo has gotten a lot of traction online. I'm actually going to put it up now. But what's also getting some traction, I took the time to read the chat. Very interesting dialogue. Some of it's actually kind of disturbing. But at the end of the day, folks got to do what they gonna do. I'm gonna indulge you all for a minute and respond to briefly in brevity the last caller. In fact, I'm gonna dial back. I might have the team, because I actually might have had that clip pulled. Particularly when there was a caller that called a couple days ago, maybe on Turbulent Tuesday, and said that he loved Trump policies. Now, I explicitly, and I'm not alone, a number, you can call them white liberals, white people, whatever you want to call them, they're without melanin in their skin. Caucasian media personalities, media newscasters, whatever you want to call them, have attested to the gross conduct of this regime and its anti-black agenda. Now, as a black woman saying that, the response that I get doesn't faze me. But anytime a black man calls me and says that he loves Trump's policies, the accusation was not that he's a Trump supporter. I don't give a damn. That is done too. The scripture has said it. It is so. He's installed. 77 million people supported Trump. If you're one, you're a drop in a bucket. You're not the one that is the greatest problem of their all, but you are a part of it. because it took one plus one plus 77 more to get him there. But when you say you love his policies, I do find that to be disturbing, and I stand on business when I say that. So, Ron, you can call me every day. Your threats is nothing but a drop in a bucket to me as well. And when you speak in French, we, grassroots, whatever group you speak for, that's your business too. I speak for me. Am I a part of entities and all of that? Yeah, but I speak for me. Right? So when you call me with those idle or empty threats, it is my choice to take your call. There are a lot of personalities a part of the WVON lineup. Am I humbled and appreciative you listen to the show? No doubt. But you are one of thousands across the country. And I don't take it lightly. But I don't appreciate threats either. I meant what I responded to the caller about. Trump and his anti-black agenda is atrocious. There's no doubt about that. And whether you call them immigrants, invaders, whatever word, however you go back to 1700 with your people, that whoop-de-doo for you. Whatever you want to call anybody and everybody, at the end of the day, you can miss me with what is Captain Obvious about Trump and his anti-black sentiment. And whether or not you all want to support how cruel and inhumane he is to folks that are here legally, illegally, people, whatever you want to say, they're human beings, and then ignore his anti-black sentiment and his anti-black agenda in the same vein, and that's okay with you, it is not okay with me. So that means you don't listen to this show no more. God bless you in your ministries. Miss one bus is 15 more coming. I promise you. But I won't take to another threat from another person. So I see you all in the chat. And class is definitely in session. And for those that are fighting with their other classmates about what time it is in this kind of class, I appreciate the support. But I don't have to endure that. Not at all. I work too hard. So whatever group you speak for, that's fine. Keep speaking for them. But I meant what I said. And you can take your Trump loving policies on another platform. Matt will be in here in a second. After that, you got Ken Duncan. And if you don't like that, you can wait to the weekend. If you don't like that, you can wait for the afternoon show. You can roll on Rufus. I don't care how you roll. But I won't accept another threat. Because I don't have to. And I just wanted to put that out there. It is not a disclaimer. It is absolutely a fact. I come in here with the highest level of professionalism to not only deliver my job, but to deliver what I love doing. And if you don't like what we have to say as personalities, you can listen elsewhere. But you choose to listen here, and I appreciate that. But I don't take it lightly, and I won't accept another threat from anybody. Now, the phone lines are yours. 773-591-1690. Let's talk to Susan. Susan, talk to me. Welcome to WVON.
7: Good morning, Cleopatra. How are you?
6: I'm in good spirits.
7: Good to know. Okay. I called about the school board guest, but I want to make a comment about Trump supporters. The thing that concerns me with them is, even if they say they agree with his policies, that's fine. You can do that. We all have choices and have different outlooks. But I never get details and specifics of what the policy is and what the effect that you're looking for, or the effect that it has had positively. I don't even have to see, like, black people specifically. Like, what is the exact specific policy, and what is the effect of that policy that was helpful that makes you support this person? And it's like trying to pin that down is like trying to catch a butterfly. It's like it just never seemed to come down to anything exact and specific. So I just had to say that one thing. But I was disturbed with your guest when she made the comment, I don't even know why they have magnet schools. It's like, if you're going to be on the school board in some position of leadership, you got to understand the history of what's going on with CPS. And magnet schools are a reflection and an offshoot of the civil rights movement. The school was called Whitney Young because he was a civil rights leader with the NAACP and died in a drowning over in Africa. So that was a tribute to him because he was about education. And so the thing is that black man. So it was named after a black man because it was intended for students that were suppressed in other locales in terms of getting as quality an education as a lot of the white students did. And then from my research, it also said it was to stop white flight. But when I was there, even though it's different now, we were like almost dang near 90% of the schools, even though it was Hispanics and Indians there and white folks. But we were the vast majority of the school. So, you know, to say, I don't know why they have magnet schools, because the demand is so great to get into the schools. Now it's like, well, just throw the whole damn thing out. Everybody can't have it. Everybody can't have everything that is of a higher quality or more rigorous. Everything in life that's more rigorous, you're going to have to do more for. And yeah, there is a lottery component, because I guess the people that founded it understood, okay, we're going to have some students that need to take advantage of this, but they don't necessarily test well on paper. They don't necessarily have the grades on paper, but maybe they have the intelligence or the aptitude to go. So we're going to set aside some spots for them too. So it's a mixture of your background and the lottery. At least it was when I was there, because I know a lot of changes have taken place. But to say, I don't even know why we have magnet schools, when the real issue is we don't have enough magnet schools for the other intelligent students that couldn't get in because it wasn't enough space. So just because it's not enough space to accommodate everything doesn't mean you throw the baby out with the bathwater. And if you're going to be leading CPS, you need to know the history of what the hell happened.
6: Susan, I think you're mistaken. She's not a candidate for the school board. She was coming to speak to us about the candidates that are being endorsed. She's a veteran teacher, special education teacher, and mother. And furthermore, my only push to the argument is, all of the schools should be enough. It shouldn't be more of anything. It shouldn't be a magnet. It shouldn't be a selective. Every school should be, goddamn it, great. Every school should be met with equity. So I just want to put that caveat. She herself is not a candidate for school board at all. She was just coming. She was giving her opinion, and I think it was along that same vein, but I can't speak for her. But I am saying that every school in every neighborhood should be great. Every school.
7: Oh, I absolutely agree, but I still don't think that means you throw out the magnet.
6: I hear you about that, but you wouldn't need magnet or selective enrollment if every school was absolutely up to par and with standard. Now, will there be a caveat with gifted children? Absolutely. There's always something special that you can't happen to notice. But the fact that every school is not met with heaven, and some of them are hell and should be just completely turned around with the gift of heaven, is a problem. And that's why you're saying more of this and more of that. Every last one of them should be on the same level, and they're not.
7: They should. Because my grammar school that I came from, it had issues. I went almost a whole entire year without a teacher.
6: Good call. I mean, I remember that when I was in school. Good call. When we come back, we're going to take a break, and I see Medina's on the live line. You don't want to miss this.
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11: WVON, traffic and weather now.
12: The inbound side of the Ryan just bumped up to 20 minutes from 95th Street into downtown. We're seeing some activity along the inbound side of the Bishop Ford right at 103rd Street. As you make your way inbound along Tuskegee Airmen Memorial, there's still no problems or delays. Things are still holding up well along DuSable Lakeshore Drive each way. If you're on the Stevenson, you're still looking at that 35-minute trip in from I-355 to DuSable Drive, 35 traveling out. The Eisenhower still moving along at just about 45 minutes from Thorndale to the Burns Circle. You'll need 40 on the return trip. And the Kennedy still 36 in from O'Hare to downtown, getting to the airport, a 26-minute trip. Taking a look at our weather, the National Weather Service says we could see some storms in our soon future, sometime today. Temperatures are steadily climbing, though, through the 80s. We're headed to a daytime high of around 89. We're up to 88 at O'Hare. It's 88 in Hyde Park and 88 degrees here at the Talk of Chicago. That's a look at traffic and weather now. I'm Annette Flournoy on the Talk of Chicago, 1690 WVON.
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0: And we are back. The time is 11:26, and it's Funny Clip Fridays. I don't know if the clips have been hysterically funny for you, but 25 minutes of fun with Don was great for the world. I'm sure the world laughed at America. We dial back to 2026 when he was president. Oh, make it make sense. But I promised that I was going to take Medina's call. Medina, talk to me. Welcome to WVON.
1: Good morning, Cleopatra. I just want to say that I enjoyed the Funny Clip Friday. I always love and enjoy your show. And as a senior sister, I say high five and kudos. And to all of these men and some of the women who call in to insult and threaten you, I just think it's sad. I mean, they seem either angry and are uninformed. But you don't bow, you don't capitulate, because you're educated. You educate yourself, and one of the things I love about your show is you're very generous in saying, call in and share information, and you listen to opposing views. So I wouldn't pay them any never mind, because Ray Charles could see what's wrong with this administration, government, and society. So I just called in to give you some love and say high five and thank you.
0: No, I appreciate that. You put a smile on my face. Thank you. Listen, guys, I see you all in the chat, and you heard her. Even Ray Charles can see what's wrong with the world. You know, but again, as always, that is a part of the work. My work is designed to incite and inspire, you know, and it doesn't mean it's all going to be good and it's all going to be great and bunnies and roses. I get that. But as we continue to go onward, you know, we're tiptoeing into the weekend. On Saturday, my husband's birthday, but on Monday is my super producer's birthday, right? So I got cancers all around me that keep me even keel. God bless them. Lord, God bless them. And it is all kind of festivity. So I just want to know, lighten the load a little bit, what you doing this weekend? Now, last week we had Tyrese Gibson on with Cody Walker. Tomorrow's Fuel Fest. You got Wrigley. Go Cubs, go. We bleed Cubby Blue in my house. You have all kind of movies in the park. All type of festivities. It is summertime shy in full effect. However, to protect your lungs, this air quality is low. That is a tragedy. So I do encourage, for those that believe as I believe, what you're breathing in, you should protect your insides. The KN95 mask, if you are available to get one. But more importantly, the work. This school board race is critical. You got a number of seats that are up. We're going to talk about the General Assembly next week. There are some more shoes to fall out. This Harry Benton story is real, and I've been waiting on what's going to become of it. But he has since bowed out of his seat. That is critical. But because the populace of Illinois is predominantly Democrat, it won't tip the hand much further. But it does change the landscape in terms of the behavior that has been predatory in the General Assembly and is being stopped by the Speaker, Speaker Welch. When we come back, Jigga, if you know anything about H to the Izzo, Jay-Z held down the Yankee Stadium for 3 nights in a row. And I know folk that flew out of Chicago to pull up. Grown folk style. We're going to talk to Chuck Jigsaw Creekmer. He has been on the show and he's a friend of the show. And he wasn't alone. Jigga was out there with a few other notable ones. But more importantly, Rihanna, Nas, Eminem, Usher, Beyonce pulled up, and he held the mic with Rick Ross. You don't want to miss this.
2: Hazy and smoky with a daytime high near 90 degrees. Good morning. I'm in Flournoy, and here's what's happening at this hour. Hundreds have packed Trinity United Church of Christ on West 95th Street to say a final farewell to an industry giant. Funeral services are underway for George E. Johnson. He's being remembered around the world as a pioneering business leader who founded Johnson Products on Chicago's South Side in 1954 and turned it into an empire that made Afro Sheen a household name. In 1971, Johnson Products became the first black-owned business to be listed on the American Stock Exchange. George E. Johnson died on July 6. He was 99. Well, the NAACP's 117th National Convention gets underway this weekend in Chicago. WVON's Kayla Patton has more on what to expect.
3: We the People kick off Saturday and runs through July 22nd at the McCormick Place West Building. Leaders and changemakers from across the country will address important issues such as voting rights, education, justice, and economic opportunity. Special guests include Illinois Governor J.B. Pritzker, Mayor Brandon Johnson, retiring U.S. Senator Dick Durbin, and actor Billy Porter. WVON's very own Matt McGill will be broadcasting live from the convention Monday, July 20th. Organizers say the purpose of the convention is to bridge generations and share ideas to create the power of change. Kayla Patton, Our News Now, 1690 WVON.
2: And leaders at St. Sabina Church are gathering to address accusation of sex abuse against their senior pastor, Father Michael Flager. Earlier this week, Flager was removed from the pulpit and is living away from the parish while the Archdiocese of Chicago investigates. A woman says she was abused 30 years ago while a student there. St. Sabina's leaders are talking about the fact that and why they're questioning, rather, why the calling and calling the handling of those accusations mishandled. Now, in a statement, Father Flager calls the allegations an absolute lie. And IDOT is planning on closing outbound lanes along the Dan Ryan this weekend. The closures are part of scheduled repairs on the 63rd Street overpass at I-90/94. Crews will also be installing steel support beams over the expressway. The ramp and lane closures will take effect tomorrow night. Well, that's a look at Our News Now on 1690 WVON. Weather and traffic up next. WVON News Time, 1133.
4: It's Rufus Williams. The thrill of summer is finally here, which also means it'll be over before we know it. This fall, the Rufus Williams Travel Club is heading to Charleston, South Carolina, October 8th through the 12th.

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6: The inbound Ryan, an 18-minute trip from 95th Street into downtown right now, heaviest in the local lanes from 43rd Street to the Burns Circle. As you make your way along the Bishop Ford, some minor delays right around 103rd Street to Tuskegee Airmen Memorial, moving well. DuSable Lakeshore Drive, things are quiet there. Also quiet along the Stevenson each way. If you're on the Eisenhower, we are looking at 45 minutes from Thorndale to the Burns Circle. Outbound, just about a 40-minute trip. And the inbound side of the Kennedy, 35 minutes in from O'Hare to downtown. Give yourself 25 minutes to the airport. Taking a look at our weather, still seeing some smoke-filled skies across the city. The National Weather Service says we could see some storms roll into our area today. Temperatures making their way near 90. 89 is the official high. 74 our low tonight. We're up to 88 at Midway. It's 88 in Austin and 88 degrees here at the Talk of Chicago. That's a look at traffic and weather now. I'm in Flournoy on the Talk of Chicago. 1690 WVON.
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0: And we are back. You're listening to the Cleopatra Show, but really I gave you a sneak peek into Hov. Hov and Nas took to the stage right there in the Bronx, New York. And yes, this is 2026, but it feel like a 96 time in the beat, in the mix. And who's on the live line with me is Jigsaw. That's right, Chuck Kremerk. And I am with the man, the myth, the legend that set with Rick Ross. And tell me if he the boss.
1: He's the boss. He's definitely the boss. Shout out to Rick Ross. Spent a lot of time with him this week. And was wondering, why weren't you on that stage with Jay-Z? He's in town. He's touring as well. And for some reason, they couldn't quite pull it together. But still all love and respect between those two. And when I interviewed him, I asked him who had the best bars of all the people he's collaborated with, and he cited Jay-Z as the one.
0: Oh.
1: So shout out to Rick Ross.
0: I mean, but womp, I mean, Reasonable Doubt, The Blueprint. Let's talk about Hov. Hov had some hitters there. Of course, the missus, right? So Beyonce, then he took to Nas. I'm surprised Beyonce let Rihanna come, but Eminem and Usher, I had to say.
1: Don't be messy now.
0: You let Rihanna come, girl. It's because she married now. I was married now.
1: They even took a picture. You know what I mean? So that's a whole other era.
0: I was married now. that was enough to say, okay, now you can come. Now you may come and be in my presence. Yeah. So listen, you was there.
1: Mm-hmm.
0: Tell us about, take us to the Bronx. You know, I've never seen the Bronx. I've taken 40 students to New York. I've been on 106 and Park. I took my kids Times Square. I did it all. No, I've never been to the Bronx. So give me the play-by-play. Let me even smell the air. What is the Bronx like?
1: The Bronx is a tough, tough town. Now, I got to admit, it took Hip Hop 50 for me to fully come to a full resolution and heal from some of the past experiences I've had in the Bronx. But the Bronx, particularly Yankee Stadium, is the home of hip hop. Obviously, Yankee Stadium is a monument. Jay and Eminem, once upon a time, were the first rap acts to play Yankee Stadium. And now here's Jay-Z doing it, headlining his own show. It was a wonderful affair, and it was wonderful to see all the love and respect, adoration. You had people coming in with their various forms of merch on, Jay-Z jerseys, obviously the classic Yankee fitted. From an industry perspective, it was a reunion. You had people from the industry from decades in coming out. I saw people that owed me money. Somehow they paid for the tickets, and I'm wondering how y'all going to see Jay-Z owing me money. What's going on?
0: But check this out. Let me ask you this. The stadium, how many seats does it hold? We're talking about the Yankee Stadium.
1: But I'm thinking 40,000 from the concert perspective.
0: Was it sold out?
1: Sold out. All three nights were sold out. And they had a little hiccup on the last night, which was more than a little hiccup, big hiccup. But for the most part, it was peaceful and mannerly, orderly. Obviously, some of the folks are, you know, we getting up there, you know, so it wasn't the super rowdy crowd. But it was awesome to see Jay-Z really, in a lot of people's eyes, reestablishing order in hip hop, because it's been almost a decade since he dropped his last album. And a few people have been taking shots at the throne. And I think Jay's had to, put people back on notice that he still can do this at a really high level.
0: Hmm. So sold out all three nights. I'm in the salon. Peep this. I'm in the salon last week, getting all fresh to death, right? I know folk in there talking about, I got to get my hair done because I'm going to New York. I said, man, what's, you know, I'm such a square. I said, what's happening in New York? And right, my head is in said book or following Sid elected and all the nonsense. Mm-hmm. I said, let me flip to the culture, right? So I unplug and I'm like, oh, yo, Hov is back, right? Oh, okay. Yeah. What we doing? I saw now. I did see him get that blowout. What'd he do with his hair? Because I couldn't follow that after that. What'd he do?
1: Well, his hair, you know, his hair is a part of the story. And Beyonce has a business attached to it. But, you know, Solomon, I mean, there's so many layers to it. And I think that Jay-Z finds a lot of strength in his hair. So the show started off on Friday with him actually getting his hair cut in the stands by Beyonce. But, you know, he wasn't surprising us. We already had heard this is what was going to happen and that he was going to return to the classic New York Caesar cut Jay-Z. And so.
0: So she had clippers and all?
1: Yeah, right up in the stands.
0: Okay, bet. So this is what I'm going to do. I'm going to show my husband, right? I'm going to convince him because this is his birthday tomorrow. And I'm going to see if he's going to let me get to the back of that neck with some clippers. I've been trying for years. And now if Beyonce can cut Jay-Z hair, I can too. Not just absolutely. Just
1: you might as well go ahead and buy him a fresh set of clippers. You introduce it to the game. And I don't know what his hairstyle is, but, you know, I feel like you can save some money. And
0: I'll be trying. Look, Jigsaw, I try to tell him from an economic standpoint, we are in this together.
1: Yeah, absolutely.
0: He don't be buying it, though.
1: My barber upped his prices. I said, it's the wrong time for that, my brother.
0: So what does it cost to get a haircut out in New York?
1: Well, it depends. You know, I have a cheap barber. My main barber is $50. I have a cheap barber that's 30-something. You know, so it depends on what you're going to. If I'm going to a classy, fancy affair, I'll spend the bread. But, you know, it goes higher than 50. You just have to find the right person for your needs. If you have the I'll Be Sure, you might need to go a little higher than that. For me, I keep a low cut. So,
0: the creativity of the Carters was genius because I was wondering why was Beyonce combing out his locks, but he was on a journey. So back to the beginning of, was it The Blueprint or Reasonable Doubt? Which one came first?
1: Reasonable Doubt was the first album. Yeah. And that was Jay almost performing, you know, had the mafia clothes on and perhaps, you know, chasing a little bit the legacy of the late, great, Notorious B.I.G. You know, we were in the Big Willie era by this time. And 96 was even a little after, you know, Biggie had come out. And so, you know, moving forward, and Reasonable Doubt wasn't the only album they celebrated. It was also albums like The Blueprint, which I feel is his best work. And so, yeah, I mean, that's the return to that hairstyle that we know and love, the classic Jay-Z. Hopefully it comes with some new classic music, which I'm also hearing is on the horizon for the king. Maybe I think he's still the king of New York, or Nas and him. I think they co.
0: The fact that they was able to come together, how was that received? Did the crowd go wild?
1: Amazing moment. Amazing moment. And I was blessed enough. If you look at the cover of Vibe magazine, I might add the highest selling cover of Vibe magazine. I did the cover story for that when they made peace many moons ago. And to see a full circle moment of them really looking like brothers, embracing each other. You know, obviously there's creative competition there, but seeing them embrace each other, that's just probably the highlight of the whole 3-day affair.
0: I love it. I love it. When we come back, I would love to hear how did Eminem, Usher, and Rihanna come to play? And I'm also getting word that folks wasn't too much in love with Rihanna's performance. I want to understand that. And I don't know its history. So that's why we got you here, because Jigsaw is going to lay it out and make it plain for us. But Usher and Eminem, what a interesting concoction. but a historical attribute to Hove. We'll be back.
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7: 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We'll see you at Gospel Fest, July 25th. 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
8: Still looking at no changes to your travel times on inbound and outbound Dan Ryan, also on the Tuskegee Airmen Memorial. Bishop Ford is moving smoothly, and so is DuSable each way. The Stevenson, you're looking at about a 30-minute drive in and out. Eisenhower, you're looking at 37 minutes in inbound and outbound. Kennedy's looking at some stop-and-go traffic, so give it about 35 minutes. Looking at our weather, it is sunny and bright today with a high of 89, but the National Weather Service says we are still under an air quality alert. Tonight, you're looking at a low of 74. The temperatures are currently climbing because it's 87 degrees here at Midway, 87 at Rainbow Beach, and 87 here at the Talk of Chicago. That's a look at traffic and weather now. I'm Kayla Patton on the Talk of Chicago, 1690 WVON.
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0: And we are back. The time is 11:52. You're listening to the Cleopatra Show in Chicago. The festival season is heating up and Metro is your ride to the fun. And that's right, whether you are heading to Tacos and Tequila Fest in Pilsen or sampling bites at the Taste of River North, skip the traffic, forget the parking fees, and let Metro get you there with affordable fares, easy ticketing on the Vitra app, and convenient connections throughout the city of Chicago.
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0: 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Now let's get back to Jigsaw. You heard Rihanna. Who gonna run this town? Clearly, Jigga did. He tore the house down for three nights in a row at Yankee Stadium, completely sold out. You were in the audience, but I've been looking at reviews and I'm checking my notes. Why wasn't people feeling Rihanna? What happened? What had happened? Let me ask that more blacker.
1: I can't say why people weren't feeling Rihanna. You know, I'm always feeling Rihanna. Rihanna is one of my favorite artists, so I'm not going to sit here and share the messiness. But I will say this, you know, Rihanna's a mother now. She's not necessarily an active singer. So she's not on those type of platforms the way she used to be. So I'm going to give her a little bit of grace and say that she might have been a little bit of rust, a little rust on her. And she probably recognized, I believe I saw her recognize that as such. But you know, they were like, you know, she doesn't even come out for ASAP Rocky. So we should just be appreciative that she showed up in the first place.
0: I appreciate you giving mothers grace, Jigsaw. You know, I got an 8-month-old.
1: Oh, no.
0: 2.5-year-old and almost 5-year-old.
1: Man, you get all my respect.
0: Let me tell you, showing up, favor ain't fair. It just ain't. Yeah, it is. And I'm glad to see a black man give that sister some grace. I appreciate that because, like I said, in my nerdiness, my producer's informing me, and I'm just trying to figure out, it's Rihanna. So I appreciate your response as a mother of three. Lord knows I know.
1: Yeah, okay. You're in the trenches. You're deep in the trenches.
0: Oh, yeah, I'm in the weeds, but I can see freedom. I'm trying to tell you. Somebody complimented me today. They said, you dress nice around here. I dress for the job I want, not the job I have. I thank God for it. But it is with purpose I show up. Let me tell you something. So I appreciate your humanity in that sentiment. And even then, her recognizing, see, Beyonce took time off too. We have to be gentle on ourselves. But the fact that she showed up was enough. I appreciate that. Mm-hmm. Yeah, so talk to me about this concoction though. Eminem and Usher. Now you gotta admit that that's a concoction, right? But Eminem, you know, in all his glory, and then Usher still telling his story, and the fact that they paid homage to Jigga. Talk to me about that.
1: Yeah, you know, Usher was someone I didn't expect to see, to be real with you. He's already on tour with Chris Brown. He's a very busy man, but he took time to show out and pay homage with Jay-Z or to Jay-Z or however you want to put it, and did a classic song, Heart of the City, as well as a deep cut from his seminal album, Confessions. So that was awesome. Eminem, you know, it's great to see Eminem. You know, he doesn't come out that often. I always wondered, what is it, you know, what does it take to get Eminem to come out? I mean, Jay-Z obviously is one of those guys, but at the same time, does he fly private? Does he, you know?
0: And even if he did commercial, would people recognize him? Yo, like, that's wild. Because he blends, he don't do nothing extra. He blends in real regular, and it's Eminem. Like, I'm not even trying to be comedic about it. I love that about him, but you're right. He came out for the election. That was vital. But he keep a real low key profile. What was it like when he came out?
1: Who, M?
0: Yeah.
1: Oh, everybody, you know, I mean, everybody went off. I mean, everything went crazy for Eminem. And I'm glad we finally have come to the end of the debate on who out-rapped who or whatever, and just celebrate the actual awesomeness of the moment. You know, shout out to Eminem because he has always paid homage to hip hop in general. He always puts reverence on even underground artists. And so I think that this is just an extension of his respect for the culture overall.
0: Well, one thing about it, I appreciate, you know, you attesting to what you bore witness to. Last but not least, what is up with Ricky Ross? Ricky Rose, you know,
1: Ross just dropped his 12th studio album. It's called Set in Stone. And by the way, I have physical copies of that album, a CD, an actual CD of the album, which I'm happy. I actually have a CD player still. So I use my CD player. And this album, it's good. I think he's celebrating too, 20 years in the game. And I interviewed him and I really talked to him about a lot of things. But in particular, I'm always curious for artists that operate at a high level over an extended period of time. What were the ups? What were the downs? Why are you still doing this? What pushes you? What motivates you? And honestly, how? Because folks out in the comment section do not understand how much it takes to maintain your status at such a high level over the course of decades, 2 decades, 3 decades, you know, 4 decades. Some of our artists are 4 decades in. And so for Rick Ross to be able to endure over the course of 2 decades, but it's not just 2 decades. I mean, we're talking beefs, we're talking battles, we're talking street things and music changes, technology changes. And, you know, being able to go through all that is pretty amazing.
0: Last but not least, in the chat, mm-hmm. folks is raising up the fact that Jigga didn't take to his platform to talk about anything voting midterm related. In fact, they're correlating it to, you know, vote or die with Diddy. All them people that flew there. What's up, Jigga? What's your take on that?
1: You know, I think that there's a new Jay-Z right now. That's the billionaire Jay-Z, you know, and I think quote me and in the chat, please, if I'm wrong, I think billionaires have a different criteria than other folks, like it or not. You know, I wish he had said something, but, you know, I think Jay-Z's and he's being defensive right now, if you ask me. You know, he's responding to those people who have either criticized him or had commentary, and he's responding to the things that he chooses to respond to. So my thing would be, you know, raise the volume on those critiques, and maybe he'll respond or act differently.
0: Well, he hears everything. I'm trying to tell you, he has been responding. I agree with you.
1: Yeah.
0: So let's raise the roof on that, Preston. Jigsaw, I love when you come. Let this not be the last. You got some relics over there, CD player, albums. I see the background is lit. Thank you so much for giving us some insight into the Bronx, into Hove, and all of what New York has to offer. You helped me put the capital C in culture when it comes to culture, arts, and politics, which is the heartbeat of my show. I put a cap in anybody's ass, and I can't do it without myself because it's a blast to have you with me. I ain't dropping bars behind bars like R. Kelly did, but you know I'm dropping bars. Hey.
1: You today. Thank you.
0: All right, guys. It's been a blast to be with you. Funny Clip Fridays. I am hanging out across the city of Chicago, but I'm doing it with the KN95 mask. Tomorrow's my husband's birthday. Happy birthday, Mr. Draper. If you see me, show him some love. We will be at Fuel Fest. Big ups to Tyrese. I want you all to stop by. It is a good cause, a good humanitarian cause. Tonight is the Gouchards. If you're going to stop by, you want to check out the finer parts of Chicago, do it Bronzeville style in the double-decker trolley. That's right, and it's free. Can't miss that. Be with you all tomorrow. I mean, Monday. It's a manic Monday, and I'm coming in with a piping hot story. 9 a.m. only on The Cleopatra Show.
8: 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I'm Kayla Patton, and in the headlines, a second wave of wildfire smoke is expected to move in the Chicago area today. We the People kick off Saturday and runs through July 22nd at the McCormick Place West Building. And from Bold Flavors to Southside Pride, next week the Taste of Bronzeville is back for its third year. 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
10: More than 100 House Democrats voted Wednesday to cut U.S. aid to Israel, reflecting growing divisions within the party over the war in Gaza.
11: On this vote, the yeas are 104, the nays 314. The amendment is not adopted.
10: The proposal failed, but it marked a significant shift in congressional debate over support for Israel. A prominent Black family is withdrawing a $1 million scholarship from the University of North Carolina at Wilmington after the school said it could not limit eligibility to African-American students. The family plans to move the fund, named for Dr. Leroy Upperman, a Black physician, to an HBCU to continue its original mission. And 50 Cent is asking a judge to dismiss a lawsuit filed by a

0: People's Republic of China carried out what is believed to be the largest compromise of election data in history.
1: Trump said China hacked our systems and projected its influence in the 2020 election. He added that a deep state within the U.S. government fought to keep China's actions hidden from the American public. The president said China's efforts were an attempt to keep him out of power. He singled out the Biden administration for hiding the information, adding he's asked the FBI to investigate what was uncovered. He also says the White House has published a new election integrity website that discloses the documents. An update on the mysterious death of 18-year-old Nolan Wells. Newly released emergency audio from the day he went missing off the Mississippi coast is raising new questions about the timeline of the black teen's final hours. The recordings obtained by NBC News capture a distress call from the operator of a boat carrying some of the teen's friends after the vessel reportedly suffered a malfunction while leaving Horn Island on the 4th of July. The call was made at around 4 p.m., right around the time Wells was allegedly last seen by his friend group and before the boat returned to the mainland. The audio provides some of the clearest documented evidence of confusion surrounding his disappearance. Authorities believe Wells stayed behind on Horn Island voluntarily, while his family and attorney Ben Crump have challenged portions of that account and other inconsistencies in witness statements. The United States continuing to send aid as Venezuela recovers from back-to-back earthquakes. This, according to Florida Congresswoman Maria Elvira Salazar, who says we have 2,000 troops on the ground to help find bodies and clear debris. The U.S. also needs to create rule of law and democracy.
2: But what I can tell you, we will be sponsoring presidential elections in Venezuela, I am sure, next year.
1: Venezuela is still being led by interim President Delcy Rodriguez, with U.S. oversight after the removal of President Nicolas Maduro. Salazar says exiled leader Maria Corina Machado needs to go back and lead the new government in Caracas. But Rodriguez has implied that if Machado returns to Venezuela, she could be arrested. All right, with intense anti-immigrant sentiment in South Africa, the Zimbabwean government says nearly 100,000 citizens have returned home since the end of May. This comes after a looming June 30th deadline by anti-illegal migrant group March and March for undocumented foreigners to self-deport. Around 3/4 of those returning are women and children, and the government says it has expanded repatriation and reintegration efforts. There are roughly 2 million Zimbabweans living in South Africa, and officials expect more than half to vacate. I'm Taryn Creedy for the Black Information Network.
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4: It's Rufus Williams. The thrill of summer is finally here, which also means it'll be over before we know it. This fall, the Rufus Williams Travel Club is heading to Charleston, South Carolina, October 8th through the 12th.

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0: last night's presidential address. We'll get to that and everything else that's happening around the world. And, of course, the breathing quality, the air quality in Chicago, that is it. I'm having some breathing problems, man. I can feel it all in my chest. Today, July 17th, is the anniversary of the killing, the murder of Eric Garner. This was one of a series of killings of black men in America that changed a movement and changed a country, reignited a movement in America. Eric Garner's words, "I can't breathe," became, guys, not just words of a man who was dying right in front of our eyes, a videotape of it happening. Murder, really, right in front of our eyes by law enforcement. Many of us who had been familiar with the stories of Laquan McDonald here in Chicago, Trayvon Martin, again, we were seeing this activated and acting out in America and on American televisions all over the country, all over the world. Disappointing, disrespectful, and disheartening. The anniversary, of course, should remind us, as we have so many things to remind us in 2026, the country that we live in. As we talk about Nolan Wells, this young man who lost his life just recently here in the United States of America, the more things change, the more they stay the same. Medgar Evers, we can go on and still feel the pain of what it's like to be black and living in America. Nobody knows that pain more than Eric Garner's mother, Gwen Carr, who was on the live line streaming with us right now to talk about a documentary, Gamer, The Breath That Breathed a Moment, revisits his life and legacy and the movement of his death. Miss Carr, welcome to WVON. And just want to, I know you only got a few minutes, just have you share your thoughts about this documentary and probably more importantly about this anniversary and what this day means to you each and every year.
1: Yeah, well, thank you. Thank you so much for having me. And this is the 12th anniversary, the 12th anniversary of my son, Eric Garner. And it just seems like it happened yesterday. And it doesn't get any easier, but I find myself still staying on the front line because I don't want anyone to ever forget who he was. And that's why this documentary is coming out. And it's not only about Eric, it's about the system at whole. And it's going to premiere on August the 20th. And I think everyone should watch it because it's very involving. And I know that you would get something to take away from this documentary. And 12 years for a lot of people seems like a long time. But to me, as I said, it was just yesterday.
0: Yeah.
1: I often think about what I would be doing with Eric if he was still here today. I just, you know, it just leave an empty void in my heart that can never be filled.
0: Tell us about Eric. Just like, if you were going to describe your son, how would you describe him to the WVON audience?
1: Well, Eric, first of all, he was my firstborn, and he was such a jolly person, always been. Everybody was his friend. As going to school, he thought if he seen someone in trouble, he would say, my friend, I brought him home because they was going to beat him up. You know. And then he was a lover of Christmas. He was a lover of his family. He always, always tried to protect his family, his siblings, his younger siblings. My daughter used to get sick of him because he was too protective, she says.
0: As he should be,
1: but,
0: right?
1: Yes, exactly. That's what I told her. I said, that's what big brothers are for. She used to say, but he don't have to hang up the phone, you know, when I'm talking to my friends. At that time, you know, we didn't have the cell phones. We just had the phones in the house. And if he thought she was talking to a boy, he would hang up the phone for her. And I said, Eric, don't hang up on her friends. And he said, and he would say, Ma, she's still seeing the pediatric doctor. What's she doing talking to her?
0: All right. That sounds like big brother to me, sister.
1: And yes, he was a real big brother. And I loved his moments with me because I know he adored me. He always looked out for me as I did him. Mm-hmm. We always had holidays together. And my family would say the party don't start until Eric get here.
0: And I love it.
1: Eric was on his own time. He came when he got ready.
0: Let me ask you this. Does this documentary, as important as it is for us to see this documentary, because it needs to be documented. What happened to Eric Gardner needs to be documented in more than just the records of the New York Police Department. This goes down in the annals of American history. But this documentary is going to document it in a way through the eyes and the ears of all the people that have participated in the documentary, including you. What do you want us to take away from it? Because I say a good documentary always tells us, gives us something that we didn't know going into it. What would you want us to take out of this?
1: Yes, because that, like you said, the police documents, they always put a spin on what actually happened. So that's why I took the police to court, and I got one police officer fired, Pennsylvania, but that wasn't enough for me. Good. That was a step in the right direction, but not enough, because more police officers should have been fired. Mm-hmm. And this documentary, you should take away, it's a call to action. Mm-hmm. We all need to do something. We don't all do the same thing, but we all need to do something. We need to stick together. Too much is happening in America, especially in the Black community. Mm-hmm. And we see that every day. So I want to stay on the front line. I want to collaborate with other mothers. There are so many other mothers who have pain like I do. Mm-hmm. And all of this is in the documentary. And a lot of them didn't even get a platform. I don't know why I got a platform, because some stories to me is worse than others. And when you see this documentary, you'll see just what I mean about how everybody needs to do their part.
0: Yeah. I wish we could find out who these grand jurors were. That decided no charges should have been filed. I mean, where did they find these people at? What evidence were they looking at, Ms. Carr? I wish documentaries would out these people who are a disservice to our justice system. But the justice system has never worked for us anyway. You know.
1: It didn't. It wasn't designed for us. It's designed to do exactly what it's doing. You know, when the police force was first established, it was to hunt down slaves. And they're still keeping that up today in the modern day. We're in modern day slavery.
0: Yes, right we are, now. Sister. Yes, we are, sister.
1: I just say, like, the grand jury, they even called my brother-in-law for the grand jury, and he was telling me when he came home, he said, you know what? Those people were so disinterested. He said, you're not supposed to have a newspaper in the grand jury. Mm-hmm. You're not supposed to have a phone.
0: That's right.
1: And whatnot. That's and great. All of this was happening. And he came back and told me this. You know, he said they asked him a couple of questions and then, you know, dismissed him. So I think it was like a clown jury.
0: It's a damn shame. But we're talking about, you know, America, and that was in 2014. But that, like I said, more things change, more they say the same. It would happen again today, Ms. Carr. Yeah. This is the America. Yes. You know, we're talking about this young man, Nolan Wells. I know you're familiar with that story, and you're probably feeling the pain that his parents are going through right now. That's the same pain that you've gone through. And so the documentary, guys, entitled Gamer, The Breath That Breathe, a movement. We are going to support that, hear this documentary, watch this documentary, and take from it the power and the strength that our sister, Gwen Carr, who's Eric's mother, has shown us. You are Merle Evers. You are Coretta Scott King. You are the many Black women that have sacrificed their loved ones for a movement to continue, to bring Black people together, to show our strength and to show our resolve and for us to continue to say this is not going to happen on our watch without a fight. And because of you, my sister, that fight continues. I can only thank you from the bottom of my heart and say I love you, Gwen Carr.
1: Love you too, hon.
0: Thank you so much for, there you go. I love that smile. Thank you so much for coming on. A little later on, we're going to have Patricia Wilson on, who's the executive director of the documentary. And we're going to talk to her about making this documentary and documenting this moment in American history. Black power to you, Gwen Carr, in the strongest terms possible, my sister.
1: Okay, thank you so much, and much love to you.
0: Thank you so much. I love you. All right, 1222, let's take a break here. We'll be back. I'll get the show going, tell you everything that we got going on today's show. So much for us to talk about, including dedicating this show to our late brother, Eric Gardner, and his strong and powerful mother, Gwen Carr. 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

0: I tell you what, Titus, nothing pisses me off more than watching that video of Eric Gardner being choked down by how many cops? You know, brother was peaceful. Like, come on, man. Come, you know, he wasn't. I mean, when you think about all the crime that goes on in the world, and I can only assume that New York City is like Chicago. For these cops to be so focused and using deadly force on a brother who may or may not have been selling loose squares pisses me the hell off. Pisses me the hell off, man. But it just goes to show you how strong race is in America, how strong race continues to be in America. You know, people want to say, I told y'all these little comments that I wrote the other day on a Facebook page, and I'm looking at all these people that are not black, non-black people, just taking all of these disrespectful shots at Mayor Brandon Johnson. Hey, look, I support the mayor, but there's enough criticism to go around. I don't have a problem criticizing the mayor where I think he's wrong. But the disrespect that a lot of these people, a lot of white folks that are putting on social media threads and doing it with a bold pride cannot be tolerated, y'all. Cannot be tolerated. If we can have a strong black woman like Gwen Carr be strong and proud and dignified the way that she is about her son's death and say, no, this is not going to happen on our watch without us standing up. What are we doing here in Chicago? You know, black people, you don't have to love Mayor Johnson. I'm like, hey, look, you got some problems when you got some problems with him. You should have more of a problem of a black man who's mayor of the city of Chicago being insulted with racial I'm trying to think the proper word to say because I don't want to say caricatures, but really a lot of the time it is old school racial caricatures, big lips, red. I mean, you guys should see some of these images that are on social media. And you should be responding to it. It shouldn't be just me on these threads coming back at these folks and maybe two other black people. I mean, we should have some level of pride and dignity and pissed offness in us to say this ain't going to happen. Anita, welcome to WVON. What's on your mind?
1: How you doing, Matt?
0: Doing good.
1: That was very sad, what you just had on your show. I'm very attached to that brother for going through that. Was he before George Floyd? Can you remember?
0: Say it again. Can I do it?
1: Did this happen to Garner before it happened to George Floyd?
0: Yeah.
1: Right, so here we are looking at a second one. So it made me go backwards to what happened to Garner. It was just, I wanted to tell her, don't try to be strong. Just keep trusting in God that he will give us the justice and everything, the revenge and everything we need to deal with this kind of stuff. And may her beauty, she get beauty for these ashes. And that, you know, I just wanted to say that to her personally. And because I've been feeling that ever since this happened to George Floyd. Mm-hmm. I actually went to George Floyd. They had him travel through North Carolina when he was making his last, you know, mm-hmm. the tour in his mm-hmm. casket. Yeah. So I was just really, that's more than sad. That over some cigarettes.
0: Yeah, but that's how it always is. Look at our sister Sandra Bland. Lost her life over a turn signal. She didn't signal when she changed lanes. Something I almost never signal.
1: And the real stuff they miss.
0: And a cop pulled her over and then we find her hanging. It's always something small. Anita, it's always something. Selling loose cigarettes. You didn't turn on your turn signal. That's what I wonder why did Philando Castile get pulled over? Why, you know, and this is before ICE. It's always something small like that. And it's enough to piss us off, and it should piss us off.
1: Matt.
0: And the more things change. Go ahead, Sister Anita.
1: If these people are that afraid of their own shadow, they do not need to be ruling anybody, and definitely not the whole world. They have got to be out of authority. Mm-hmm. They have to, because you cannot make bad judgments like that. How inefficient. You cannot do everything wrong in your life all day long and then expect other people to make up for it. And it's very bad out here right now. And I really feel bad for these people and the things that are happening, because it could be me. Things do happen to me.
0: All right. Good call, Sister Anita, as always. Love you. All right, let's take a break here. When we come back, we'll talk to Patricia Wilson, who's the executive producer of the documentary. We'll talk to her and find out what she wants us to take away from this and a lot more. Don't go anywhere. Kayla Patton's here. WVON News coming up right now.
2: Smoky and humid with a high of 89. Good afternoon. I'm Kayla Patton, and here's what's happening. Hundreds are gathered at Trinity United Church of Christ on West 95th Street to celebrate the life of George E. Johnson. He's being remembered around the world as a pioneering business leader who founded Johnson Products on Chicago's South Side in 1954 and turned it into an empire that made Afro Sheen a household name. In 1971, Johnson Products became the first Black-owned business to be listed on the American Stock Exchange. George E. Johnson died on July 6th. He was 99. Grab your N95, Chicago, because we are still under an air quality alert as a second round of wildfire smoke is expected in the Chicago area. Perry Williams reports.
3: The city had the worst air quality in Chicago history yesterday, as well as in the world among major cities. Dr. Jeremy Smiley of Endeavor Health says people diagnosed with lung and heart issues should remain indoors.
4: Some irritation, eye, nose, throat. Obviously, chemicals can make people nauseous. Just smoking any strong odors can make people nauseous and have coughs.
3: The Chicago Park District closed all beaches and outdoor pools, and all day camps have been moved inside. I'm Perry Williams.
2: This alert comes as smoke from wildfires in Canada drifts into the area. When traveling throughout downtown Chicago, smoke from the wildfires can be seen. Well, We the People kicks off Saturday and runs through July 22nd at the McCormick Place West Building. Leaders and changemakers from across the country will address important issues such as voting rights, education, justice, and economic opportunity. Special guests include Illinois Governor J.B. Pritzker, Mayor Brandon Johnson, retiring U.S. Senator Dick Durbin, and actor Billy Porter. WVON's own Matt McGill will be broadcasting live from the convention Monday, July 20th. Organizers say the purpose of the convention is to bridge generations and share ideas to create the power of change. Well, from bold flavors to Southside pride, Taste of Bronzeville is back for its third year, bringing together food, culture, history, and entrepreneurship in one big community event. 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The Taste of Bronzeville is more than a festival. 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Admission is free. And Illinois Secretary of State Alexei Giannoulias is highlighting an auto insurance reform bill. Giannoulias says the legislation would give Illinois regulators the authority to review and challenge excessive insurance rate increases.
5: When signed, this legislation will finally bring long overdue transparency, accountability, and consumer protection to Illinois' insurance marketplace.
2: The measure would require insurers to provide at least a 30 days notice before increasing auto insurance renewal premiums. The bill is awaiting Governor Pritzker's signature. That's a look at our news now on 1690 WVON. I'm Kayla Patton.
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0: All right, guys, don't forget on Monday we're going to be broadcasting live from the NAACP National Convention at the McCormick Place. We'll be there doing the whole show, 12 to 3. They have arranged for us to interview several of the attendees that are going to be part of their program all week here. It starts actually, they're gathered over there today. This weekend, they'll be having workshops. You can go to NAACP's website to register if you want to get in there, participate. And we'll run down. Everybody's going to be there. Don Lemon, Jamel Hill. I saw just an impressive list of black thought leaders, media personalities, journalists, politicians. Everybody will be there. It's an important year for us as black Americans. A midterm election coming up that can hopefully wrestle some sanity into our Congress. Our president gave a speech last night. I hope you didn't watch it because he lied through the entire speech. Even though I will talk about that as we try to hold him accountable. He's trying to set the table up for the midterm election and convince his brainless followers of MAGA that our elections aren't secure, and some people are believing that crap. But that's why it's important for you to be tuned in to black media like WVON. I rely on mainstream media and other sources, definitely not the internet, because that'll piss you off with all the racial epithets and kind of slick coding that goes on social media. But because we have black media, we have black power. And speaking of that, I got Patricia Wilson. She's the executive producer of the documentary that we were just talking about with Eric Gardner's mother. We need more documentaries to document the truth about American history, right? Documentaries last forever. We live and we pass on. But telling the truth about the stories of American history are very important. The Breath That Breathe, a movement, is the name of the documentary honoring Eric Gardner, who's, you talk about being pissed off, watch that videotape, and that will get your blood boiling. Patricia Wilson, thank you. Welcome to WVON. Number one, thank you for putting this documentary together. How did this all come about?
1: Matt, thank you. Thank you for having me, first of all. And I'm very, very excited to tell everybody about this documentary. I am one of the executive producers. We have a number of producers, including Ben Crump, and a number of other folks who've been involved with the film. But I started out as a volunteer for Ms. Carr's Foundation. And I basically pitched the idea of doing a documentary with her, originally about the 10th anniversary of Eric's death. And, you know, it's a labor of love for me. It's meant to be both a way to cement his legacy, but also a way to get funds coming into the foundation so they can continue to do the really important work that they do. So that's how I got involved with the film. Was I met Ms. Carr in Washington, D.C., and fell in love with her, and I've been volunteering for her ever since, and now we're pushing to get this movie finished.
0: You know what? I said earlier, and I really, you know, when you watch a documentary, it's usually about a story that you know about already, right? It's about a historic moment. Like, you know, of course, all of us know what happened to Eric Gardner, but maybe we don't know everything about the story. Is this documentary like that? Is it going to tell us some things that more than likely we don't know about the story?
1: Yeah, as a matter of fact, it does a great job of that. And it's important because, you know how these stories go. A black man is cut down in the prime of his life by a cop or someone else. They put a picture up of him. It's the worst one they can possibly find that makes them look, you know, as
0: menacing,
1: as compromised as possible. Exactly, menacing. And so there is definitely, I think, a picture of who Eric Gardner was that is out there that could not be more wrong. He was not a saint, but he was a father. He was, you know, it turns out quite a businessman, and he was completely innocent of everything that they accused him of that day. So, yes, the documentary's goal is to not just, you know, tell people about Eric's life, you know, things that they don't know about Eric's life, but talk to tell people about the story, what happened that day, what led up to it, and most importantly, how stop and frisk as a practice in the New York area started and basically culminated to what happened that day with Eric.
0: Mm-hmm. Yeah, that policy, which is well documented in history as being this story, this practice, you know, kind of made famous by New York police officers, wasn't it now?
1: Yeah, it was. As a matter of fact, the origin stories of stop and frisk are very interesting. They get their origins from like the 50s, 40s and 50s, when the prison systems were being used to basically come up with all these social experiments. But it started out in prisons and made its way basically to the streets, became something that cops adopted. And, you know, through different leadership that came through the New York, office, they basically ended up, you know, just creating a set of practices and policies that made it easier for cops to just totally destroy black and brown men in New York with all of the stopping and stuff. So, yeah, it is a story about policing, the history of policing in this country, and how it contributed to Eric Garner's death on July 17th, 2014.
0: Yeah, I'm glad it gets into the history of policing because, you know, here we're talking about an incident that happened in 2014. But, you know, the story of Eric Garner could have been told in 1964, 1944. Could have been told in 1914. In fact, the story of Eric Garner happened during all those decades. You know, just a different name, a different person, a different group of criminals, law enforcement, and others who were behind the deaths of black people and were never held accountable, never brought to justice. This story really kind of gets up under my skin, you know, because, you know, in 1914, we didn't have the power to videotape everything with our cell phones. And it's because of that we get this, you know, video of what actually happened to Eric Garner and see a person, you know, basically killed right in front of our eyes, just like George Floyd. But, you know, it just makes you wonder what's the and Philando Castile. So many, you know, we got so many videos of black men being killed. You know, you think about our sister Sandra Bland being killed in Texas. It just makes you wonder, boy, if we had cell phone cameras, you know, in the 50s, you know, how many stories like this never made it to the mainstream news?
1: Yeah, and, you know, that is one of the things that I love and appreciate about Ms. Carr so much, because the work that she's been doing ever since she lost her son is all about people who have lost kids like she did that didn't get the media attention that her case got. And so, you know, she plans these programs and she brings women from all over the country that have lost kids whose names we don't know. And so part of what we're doing for this movie is trying to raise funds so she can continue to do that work. It's really important.
0: What would you like people to take away from it? You know, I know that's like, a standard question. It's, I'm sure, being asked, you know, filmmakers and producers. But what would you like people to take away from it?
1: That's a great question. Me personally, I want people to take away the fact that he was a man. He was a complex man. He was loved. He had friends. You know, he was funny. And he was very, very important to his family. One of the hardest things about these kinds of stories, especially, you know, with our media, the way that they do things, is that they distill someone down to something that is normally never even close to who they are. So we want to make sure that people understand who Eric was. But most importantly, we want to make sure that they understand, especially, you know, where we are politically with the ideologies that are, you know, have taken hold now. It is more important than ever to have these conversations about how policing is affecting black and brown people in this country.
0: I love it. My sister, and it premieres on August 20th. How can people watch?
1: So it doesn't premiere August 20th. So we are raising funds to finish the movie. So I want to make sure that we're clear about that.
0: All right. Thank
1: the
0: you.
1: Movie is... No, you're welcome. The movie is pretty much finished, but we've got to do things like, you know, the post-editing stuff, colorization, sound, and all of that. So we are having a fundraiser on August 20th here in Atlanta at the Buckhead Art and Company in Atlanta, in the city of Atlanta. And it is a fundraiser to finish the film. We're going to screen a part of the film, mm-hmm. just a brief clip of it. But we're going to have conversations with some folks who are going to be on the panel. We haven't confirmed everyone yet, but it'll be folks from the movie, some of the producers from the film, and the director for sure.
0: All right, Patricia Wilson, one of the executive producers of the documentary, The Breath That Breathed a Movement. Patricia, thank you, my sister, for coming on WVOA, and keep up the good work.
1: Thank you. Please, one last thing. Sure. Go to GarnerMovie.com if you would like to help or learn more. GarnerMovie.com.
0: Love it. Let's do it. Let's support. That's Black Power. I love you, my sister. Thanks for coming on the show today.
1: I love you, too. Thank you so much, Matt.
0: Appreciate thank you for
1: it.
0: Saying that. All right, it's 1247 on WVON, 591-1690. Here's the number to call. A lot to talk about on this Friday. Smoky outside again. Chicago under air quality alert for the second day in a row. Beaches closed. Chicago Public Schools have moved all of their programs indoors. Be careful if you're outside. They're recommending that you wear a mask if you go out. I'm starting to feel it a little bit in my lungs. I don't know about you. I need some tequila to help me breathe. But anyway, do what you do. I'll do what I do. 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

0: It's the good life on a Friday in Chicago, man. Like I said, this air quality is going to be a factor. You know, I've got a 97-year-old cousin. I'm supposed to take her to the doctor today. I don't know if I should, man. It might be kind of dangerous. Hey, Sonya, can we get a doctor on the show? Huh? You don't think I should? Yeah. We need to get a doctor on to talk about this air quality. What kind of person deals with air quality? Let's see. What kind of doctor specializes in air quality? I don't know. We need somebody. What are the concerns for a senior out here? What should we do? Should we cancel appointments that we have with seniors? Keep them inside? I don't know. I mean, I can feel it. I'm going to be honest with you. Because here's what's going on, right? I would say the majority of us have our air conditioners on, right? So if you have your air conditioner on, then you are getting the hot air from outside is going through your air conditioning unit. Is it being filtered though? See, some people are saying they smell the smoke inside the house, so you might be bringing some of the smoky air into your house. It's just being cooled off. And I wonder if that's why I'm kind of feeling it in my lungs a little bit. I've had pneumonia before, so I guess I should be concerned. Y'all know me, I'm a hypochondriac. Man, I mess around and be in a hospital, go to the emergency room after work. I'll be, where is Matt? He's in an emergency room again. Every time he feels something's not right, he's in the damn emergency room. But maybe that's the way we need to be taking care of ourselves. I guess better safe than sorry. Considering, man, how precious, how valuable, how vulnerable our lives are right now when it comes to breathing, man. This is really what puts you kind of on alert, right? You think about, you know, your own mortality. You start feeling it when you have difficulty breathing, because that is like the ultimate element of, like, you know, I'm having a hard time breathing, you know. Logan's in the house coming up at 2:30. Logan and Lexi going to be doing their thing. But anyway, so a lot of that is, I guess I'm putting it out there as a public service announcement. If you are a caretaker for a senior citizen, you need to be aware of what's going on with their breathing. Call them up. A lot of times seniors don't even use air conditioning. Okay, so you know, you got to go over there and just make sure that they're getting, you know, good air. Maurice Bevel says, Dr. Tom Skilling from WGN. You know, man, I have had Tom Skilling on over the years, man. And they've all been like these amazingly fun segments because Tom has had an amazing sense of humor. But we've had Demetrius Ivory on from Channel 5 as well. Yeah, you should call Demetrius and see. Or Tyra, call Tyra and have Tyra reach out to him. Yeah. And try to get an idea of what we should be doing out here with this air. Come on, after the 1 o'clock hour. All right, 591-1690 is the number to call. President Trump last night gave a speech. Several networks decided not to show it. Now he's calling for their licenses to be removed. Of course, a typical Trump move. Donald Trump's trying to do is set in motion doubt about the midterm elections coming up on November 3rd. So if Republicans lose the House, he will be saying that the integrity of the elections are in question, and will try to change elections, as we know this president has already tried to do unsuccessfully. But that doesn't mean he won't try to do it again. Some things for us to be concerned about: the country and how the country is responding to the progressive movement in this country is also something that we should be paying attention to. Why are not just Republicans, but Democrats pushing back on left-leaning politics? What is the concern here? We need to do a deeper dive into why we have a large group of status quo politicians in Washington, D.C. that are treating a DSA and other left-leaning progressives like they are the boogeyman. There's a reason for that. I'm submitting to you there is a reason for that. Let's see. Let's go to phone lines. Justin. Justin, welcome to WVON. What's on your mind?
1: Assalamu alaikum, brother Justin Blake calling. Uncle Jake, to little Jacob Blake, that was shot 7 times in the back in Kenosha. And we're having a 6th annual block party the 29th of this month. We talk about what's happening these days with these young brothers dying in these lakes and these waters. This stuff has been happening way back then. We almost feel like them freedom fighters you see, man. We've been all over the country with Chairman Fred Hampton Jr., with Jacob Blake, Breonna Taylor, the Messi family, all of them, bro. And we have to stand together. It's going to force us to unite, man.
0: Well, you know, it takes, you know, unfortunately, it takes, you know, these big news events, you know, like what happened to Jacob, like what's going on now with Nolan Wells, Breonna Taylor, and Eric Gardner, and Trayvon, and Laquan McDonald, Michael Brown. It takes these big events to get us to rally behind each other, but we should be united anyway. We've got issues every single day that we need to be focused on.
1: That's correct. And we should be bringing economic power to our thing. That comes to unity. We should have unity when we're talking about reparations. We should have unity when we're talking about jobs and education. Come on, bro. You know that.
0: Mm-hmm. I know. And there's a lot for us to talk about, brother.
1: We appreciate you for having a girl on it. Much success. Love to Mama Gardner and everybody out East Coast way that we visit. Big ups to the Red, Black, and Green Unit now. The 29th of August, we'll be down in Kenosha, Wisconsin from 12 to 5. And on the 30th, we'll be back in Chicago celebrating with Chairman Fred Hampton Jr.
0: All right, brother. I appreciate the love. And the, yes, sir. Black power. Right. My brother Justin Blake there, the uncle of Jacob Blake. That story, of course, another story in the history of America. All right, let's take a break. It's 12:59 on WVON. 591-1690 is the number to call. We'll take phone calls. Phone calls are wide open. What's on your mind on this Friday, Summer Friday? Not the ideal weather conditions that we want out there, but nevertheless, it's summertime, Chicago, and it's Friday. That's enough to enjoy. Logan's here. News coming up next.
2: Happy Friday afternoon, Chicago. I'm Logan Page, and here are your news headlines. Yeah. The NAACP's 117th National Convention is this weekend in Chicago. Second wave of wildfire smoke expected to move in Chicago area. CDC data shows hospital infection rate lowered. In July is National Blueberry Month. National news from the Black Information Network is up next on Chicago's only urban talk radio station, 1690 AM WVON, Berwyn, Chicago.
3: Here's BIN News Now. More than 100 House Democrats voted Wednesday to cut U.S. aid to Israel, reflecting growing divisions within the party over the war in Gaza.
4: On this vote, the yeas are 104, the nays 314. The amendment is not adopted.
3: The proposal failed, but it marked a significant shift in congressional debate over support for Israel. A prominent Black family is withdrawing a $1 million scholarship from the University of North Carolina at Wilmington after the school said it could not limit eligibility to African-American students. The family plans to move the fund, named for Dr. Leroy Upperman, a Black physician, to an HBCU to continue its original mission. And 50 Cent is asking a judge to dismiss a lawsuit filed by a former employee calling the case a publicity stunt. The ex-executive claimed she was fired after refusing to help conceal assets during bankruptcy proceedings. Get BIN News Now on demand 24/7 on the iHeartRadio app. Back to Terry McCready.
5: President Trump says he's declassifying evidence showing the American election system is vulnerable to interference and fraud. In a primetime address from the White House, Trump said China exploited weaknesses in our voting system to gain access to 220 million U.S. voter files.
6: Over a period of years, starting during the 2020 election cycle, the People's Republic of China carried out what is believed to be the largest compromise of election data in history.
5: Trump said China hacked our systems and projected its influence in the 2020 election. He added that a deep state within the U.S. government fought to keep China's actions hidden from the American public. The president said China's efforts were an attempt to keep him out of power. He singled out the Biden administration for hiding the information, adding he's asked the FBI to investigate what was uncovered. He also says the White House has published a new election integrity website that discloses the documents. An update on the mysterious death of 18-year-old Nolan Wells. Newly released emergency audio from the day he went missing off the Mississippi coast is raising new questions about the timeline of the black teen's final hours. The recordings obtained by NBC News capture a distress call from the operator of a boat carrying some of the teen's friends after the vessel reportedly suffered a malfunction while leaving Horn Island on the 4th of July. The call was made at around 4 p.m., right around the time Wells was allegedly last seen by his friend group and before the boat returned to the mainland. The audio provides some of the clearest documented evidence of confusion surrounding his disappearance. Authorities believe Wells stayed behind on Horn Island voluntarily, while his family and attorney Ben Crump have challenged portions of that account and other inconsistencies in witness statements. The United States continuing to send aid as Venezuela recovers from back-to-back earthquakes. This, according to Florida Congresswoman Maria Elvira Salazar, who says we have 2,000 troops on the ground to help find bodies and clear debris, but the U.S. also needs to create rule of law and democracy.
7: But what I can tell you, we will be sponsoring presidential elections in Venezuela, I am sure, next year.
5: Venezuela is still being led by interim President Delcy Rodriguez, with U.S. oversight after the removal of President Nicolas Maduro. Salazar says exiled leader Maria Corina Machado needs to go back and lead the new government in Caracas, but Rodriguez has implied that if Machado returns to Venezuela, she could be arrested. All right, with intense anti-immigrant sentiment in South Africa, the Zimbabwean government says nearly 100,000 citizens have returned home since the end of May. This comes after a looming June 30th deadline by anti-illegal migrant group March and March for undocumented foreigners to self-deport. Around three-quarters of those returning are women and children, and the government says it has expanded repatriation and reintegration efforts. There are roughly 2 million Zimbabweans living in South Africa, and officials expect more than half to vacate. I'm Taryn Creed for the Black Information Network.

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0: Y'all know I'm one of the Lost DeBarge brothers. I look like a DeBarge, don't I? 591-1690. What's on my... my brother Malcolm Weems, I believe Malcolm's coming in at around 1:30 to chat with us about who knows what. Malcolm always has something on his mind. News of the day. A lot going on. President Trump last night in his speech. What did he say? Did he say anything that was worthwhile? I don't know. Are elections under a threat by this president? Is he trying to message out early before the midterms? I don't know. I don't know. Probably so. It's not going to work. I mean, you know, Donald Trump has tried before to change the outcome of elections in America, and it just hasn't worked. It doesn't work. But he will continue to try. He's president of the United States, and he'll continue to try if he doesn't like the outcome of an election. See, that's the kind of stuff that really pisses me off. I don't have a problem. Man, look, you want to be a Republican, you want to, you know, be a conservative, you want to be a black conservative. Hey, you support Donald Trump, fine. Don't support trying to overturn election results, though. I mean, draw a line in what your support for somebody like Trump is going to be. Hey, Matt, I'm a Trumper. Okay, all right, fine, man. Don't be like, yeah, I'm also the kind of Trumper that wants to not count elections. Yeah, he didn't. You know, one of the most ridiculous things to see is grown men on television when they're being asked about the results of the 2020 election that they can't answer the question because they're fearful of what Donald Trump is going to think about them if they say, no, Joe Biden won the election. You know, this guy Todd Blanche, he wants to be Attorney General of the United States of America, but he can't answer whether or not Joe Biden won the 2020 election. Joe Biden was president. So obviously he won the election. Everything about you as a human being, Todd Blanche, here you are. He's about to become Attorney General. There's no way. They're talking about Republicans who may vote against him. John Cornyn's not voting against him. He has every reason to vote against him, and he's not going to be courageous enough to vote against him. Blanche is going to be the Attorney General. Donald Trump's personal attorney is going to become Attorney General. That's almost antithetical, man. It's like that should not be unethical. It should not be happening. The man can't answer the question about who won the 2020 election. He wants to be Attorney General of the United States. You want to have the trust of the American people behind you and your office, but you can't answer a question about who won the 2020 election. You cannot say Joe Biden won the 2020 election. What do you think? Donald Trump's going to pull your nomination as Attorney General? Everybody that has ever met you in your entire life now know that you are a compromised, low-integrity human being. Everybody. Everybody you went to high school with, you went to college with, your law school buddies, your law school professors that were once proud of you are now embarrassed by you because you can't answer a simple question, who won the 2020 election? You bow down when asked a very basic question about something that has already happened. Your law professors are now like, are you kidding me? You're willing to jeopardize your personal integrity to satisfy Donald Trump. Dude, you can't make this stuff up. You can't make this stuff up. Michael, welcome to WVON. What's on your mind?
1: Yes, sir. I don't know if this is Friday and you can talk about anything, but I noticed that you were talking about subjects that, you know, is like victimized people. So not too long ago, you had a host on your station who was a financial host. And apparently this person was doing things improperly, and
0: it's a fraud. Yeah, that's what it turns out to be. I think so.
1: So I saw the television program that Channel 7 has, the investigative program.
0: Yeah, I saw that
1: investigating this person, and several other people were longtime listeners of this radio station, and their personal comments were that they did the investment with him on strength of the radio station. Now, I'm calling because I'm a victim myself. Mm-hmm. But the thing is, since that has happened, there's nothing, no information from the radio station, no potential topics about it or what they plan on doing. I say that because I did what was asked of me from your people at the radio station. Email people, whatever.
0: Mm-hmm.
1: Nothing came back to me personally.
0: Mm-hmm.
1: Now, I did call one day to speak to one of your people. I won't call her name because she was at least able to speak with me.
0: Mm-hmm.
1: You all were going to a fest. You had a skeletal crew there. I know that because the person who answered the phone is not somebody who regularly answers the phone. And the nerve of her to say to me, it's not our problem, get an attorney.
0: Mm-hmm.
1: It's your problem now.
0: Mm-hmm.
1: Now, I'm using the words that she used verbatim.
0: Mm-hmm.
1: It's not to point out that, because I think a simple comment would be, well, you know, I'm not sure about that, you know, if you want to call, because I asked for the person that I'm referring to.
0: Mm-hmm.
1: I won't call her name.
0: Mm-hmm.
1: And she said she was going to the fest. All she had, if she had just ended with that,
0: mm-hmm.
1: I probably wouldn't have felt as bad as I do now. But to re-victimize somebody who's already been victimized,
0: I get it,
1: man. That was terrible.
0: I agree.
1: And I think the people who reached out to this person, Mr. Ellington, on behalf of on strength of the radio station, some of them have been probably more devastated than me.
0: Mm-hmm.
1: But that's not the point, because it's a principle.
0: Mm-hmm.
1: But I would say that, given that the radio station on occasion, they do things like talk about the people who have been victimized, not in terms of losing their lives or things like that.
0: Mm-hmm.
1: But we have been victimized also. And since this has occurred, the radio station has done nothing, to my knowledge, at all, to say, okay, we're going to do a show on this.
0: Mm-hmm.
1: Anybody been a part of this?
0: Mm-hmm.
1: You know, you can call in, get information, this, that, and the other. I know that.
0: Mm-hmm.
1: This young lady that I spoke with on the radio station, she said, we have nothing to do with it.
0: Mm-hmm.
1: As if to say that, okay, please don't associate us with that. But
0: so let's do this, brother Michael. Let's do this for the sake of the conversation.
1: Yes, sir.
0: Whoever the young lady you had the phone conversation with, let's just put that to the side and admit that was
1: rude. Right.
0: Hold on.
1: Go ahead.
0: Just let me finish the statement. That's all.
1: The only thing I'm going to say to you,
0: two people can't talk at the same time on radio.
1: That's absolutely right.
0: That's all. So let's just say whoever that was, and that person is probably not with the station anymore. Let's just say that was a mistake, and that phone call was not handled properly, right? So we can agree with that, put that aside. The other part of it is that the shows that come on Saturdays, with the exception of Celine, are brokered shows, right? And maybe we need to do a better job of explaining that to people, because I know we do play a disclaimer before these brokered shows come on, about them being separate of Midway Broadcasting and WVON, but maybe we need to do more than just that, right? I think the individual that you're talking about,
1: Mr. Brandon,
0: Mr. Brandon. I remember the first time I heard him, I was kind of like,
1: He was not on Saturday. He was on Thursday being co-hosted by your host that's currently on.
0: He came on Cleopatra's show, I believe.
1: Correct.
0: And
1: no shade to her, because I'm sure he duped her too, even though she promoted it necessarily occasionally on her show.
0: Mm-hmm.
1: But obviously he duped everybody.
0: But I think the problem was here's what happens, right? Let's say, for example, let me hold on, because I got to go to break. So hold on, Michael, and I'll explain this when we come back on the Matt McGill Show.
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0: All right, we're back. 591-1690. Phone lines are open, man. Open conversation. Talk about anything. Michael's talking about the issue with a broker that we had on WVON who has obviously had no ethics and basically was taking people's money. I don't know what the status is. What's the status of his existence now, Michael? Do you know?
1: There's a... I just saw something on the internet. I've heard information on the major news, so-called indictment. I do know that he was indicted some time ago, found guilty, served some prison time for doing basically the same thing, although you're talking probably about much more money involved. It was an embezzlement scenario, unfortunately. I don't know if it was to the point where it was from personal people or just a company or something, but I do know that, unfortunately, he is not incarcerated in the moment, which means that he's living whatever life he chooses to live right now. Could be somewhere in Mexico with people's money. I'm not...
0: Well, if he got arrested, he had to put some bail up, so I don't... You know.
1: Well, maybe. Maybe, yeah. But if he has people's money, I mean, that's not impossible. I do know that personally, he has over $50,000 of my personal money. Mm-hmm. Now, having said that, there are many people, even if it's $5 of their money, it's not the amount of money, it's the principle. Mm-hmm. Some people, I watched the program, there was a lady, she was in tears, there was a grown man in tears. One lady said she had to move in with her daughter because she actually put up her house.
0: Yeah, it wasn't just this radio station. I think he was on another. Well, he was.
1: I get that part. But
0: But let me do this though, because I don't want to make it seem like I'm trying to move on without address. Let me just say this. Hey, so here's the bottom line. In retrospect, I'm sure WVON regrets ever having this person associated with the radio station. It's a brokered show.
1: She said that to me. She said she was so hurt by that. She said that to me.
0: It's a brokered show. So we have, there's the brokers come in. They pay for the airtime. What we do, and probably what you heard on Cleopatra's show, is we offer them an opportunity to come on, not all the time, but to come on one of the regular shows just to kind of promote, hey, we're starting this show on Saturday, da-da-da-da-da. That's kind of like, you know, a courtesy of them being a broker, da-da-da-da-da, right? So to the extent WVON has limited liability in that case because the broker comes on, we separate ourselves from the content. Once a broker pays for time, it's like advertisement. So even if it's false advertising, to a degree, stations are kind of separated from that legally, right? In terms of provide and following up on it, there may be some considerations that we have to be careful about in terms of even talking about it. So I'm probably need to be careful what I'm saying right there. So but I'm sure we could probably do a better job of trying to communicate to people what happened and apologize and do all of that. So let me say that.
1: That was my part in that, just like I found out from my daughter, he did a simple research and found out what his background was.
0: His background was,
1: I think,
0: right.
1: The station could have done something similar. Mm-hmm. I don't necessarily want to point a finger at any person in any department, but I think as a business, I think it is a learning example of what can go wrong when it's wrong. And so to keep on victimizing the people, though, I think it's atrocious, because these are all senior citizens, all of them.
0: Yeah, I'd be pissed off, man. I mean, to be honest with you, brother, the kind of justice that brother should be getting goes beyond what law enforcement would do. You know what I'm saying? So that, I'll just leave it at that. So I guess I got to be careful of what I would say, but
1: I
0: know if you cheated me or a family member out of some money, you know, that would be some street stuff happening, man, to a brother like that. You know what I'm saying? That's just some punk,
1: well,
0: some punk. I can't say it, but you know what I want to say. and some punk stuff. And, you know, hopefully, you know, justice will be served in a very strong way toward him. But the people of the streets, man, probably would be the best option to. But actually, that would not be the best case scenario because.
1: No, it would not.
0: You guys need to try to recover whatever resources he has available. You know,
1: there's
0: what I'm
1: no
0: saying?
1: Doubt about that. There's,
0: now,
1: there's
0: did you lawyer up? Did you get an attorney? Don't that could.
1: I have not. Okay. I have not. Mm-hmm. I have a friend. He's in a similar situation, and we've been discussing back and forth. Mm-hmm. What we will do moving forward collectively.
0: Yeah.
1: I do know that there are some people who have gotten an attorney, and I think the attorney has reached out to some other people.
0: To try to do it collectively, right. I think one attorney might be a lead and try to represent everybody.
1: Absolutely. Yeah. Absolutely.
0: Yeah.
1: I was going to say lastly, though, that, you know, it's unfortunate that this occurs particularly with senior citizens, given that, you know, you talk about oftentimes the mental health that we deal with in our society and how something like this can put somebody over the top. You know, it's unfortunate, you know, and it just seems like there's nowhere you can turn to, I know there's no simple solution to it.
0: I mean, you're right. It has happened. Now check this out, man. Look, we talk about, Malcolm, what was the brother's name that defrauded everybody? Bernie Madoff.
2: Hey, which one?
0: Yeah. Oh yeah. Robert. Yeah. Yeah, there you go. Bernie Madoff, right?
2: Right, right.
0: Right. You like, which one, right?
2: Which one? I was just getting ready to say.
0: Uh-huh. Yeah. So Bernie, I mean, just look at what Bernie Madoff did, right? And which was basically the same thing.
2: But we got an attorney general here, right? If there's really some ongoing type fraud
0: Kwame Rogue, I think Attorney General Raul got on this, right?
2: Yeah.
1: He's a part of it as well as the Secretary of Janulius is a part of it.
0: I heard Secretary of State Janulius in terms of
1: what his role could be in it, given his position.
0: So what do you say, Malcolm, the Attorney General, he will do represent the people like as a collectively?
2: Absolutely. Yeah, yeah. When people are taking advantage of not-for-profits, you know, taking advantage of seniors and all of that, you know, and people can't afford lawyers, right? I mean, so some people can say I can take my own action. But usually seniors, especially if you're taking their money, you don't have money for an attorney. So rather than them having to always find, and rather than them having to find an attorney that'll take the case for free and do the work and hopefully, you know, prevail, you know, the attorney general is pretty serious about protecting folks. So
0: and guys, we're lucky. Yeah. Kwame Raoul is one of the best attorney generals in the country,
2: No, he ain't playing no games. That's what I'm saying, brother. Like, you know. You know, he got a lot of cases that he's doing and stuff. But, I mean, it's worth it if, you know, you can't get satisfaction. I think, you know, his office has always been open to hear, you know, when there's been these kind of trespasses.
0: No doubt about it. All right, good call, Michael, man. I hope everything works out. If there's anything I can do personally, brother, I'll try to look into it for you. Malcolm Williams in the studio with us.
2: What's going on, brother?
0: My brother, what's happening? Happy Friday to you. We're going to chop it up and talk about some things when we return. 591-1690. Logan's got WVON News coming up right now.
2: All right.
3: 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Hey, I'm Logan Page, and here's what's happening in your local and national news. The NAACP's 117th National Convention is this weekend in Chicago. WVON's intern Caleb Patton has more on what to expect.
4: We the People kick off Saturday and runs through July 22nd at the McCormick Place West Building. Leaders and changemakers from across the country will address important issues such as voting rights, education, justice, and economic opportunity. Special guests include Illinois Governor J.B. Pritzker, Mayor Brandon Johnson, retiring U.S. Senator Dick Durbin, and actor Billy Porter. WVON's very own Matt McGill will be broadcasting live from the convention Monday, July 20th. Organizers say the purpose of the convention is to bridge generations and share ideas to create the power of change. Kayla Patton, Our News Now, 1690 WVON.
3: To register for the NAACP's 117th National Convention for... please go to NAACP.org/thehub. In other news, a second round of wildfire smoke is expected to move into the Chicago area from tomorrow night through Sunday, bringing another stretch of poor air quality. Rain and thunderstorms today may provide some temporary relief, but thick smoke could return close to the ground. The smoky conditions have led to a second consecutive day of beach closures. Officials say this is the worst stretch of wildfire smoke to affect the region in about 30 years. In other news, there's new data showing a reduction in healthcare-related infections in hospitals across the United States. The CDC says in 2023, about one in every 38 patients hospitalized on any given day had at least one healthcare-associated infection. That's a lower ratio than the one in every 31 patients back in 2015. About 518,000 healthcare-associated infections were noted in U.S. hospitals in 2023. The acting CDC director says more needs to be done, but this effort is notable in its progress on a very challenging issue. A dietitian is highlighting the benefits of blueberries. July is National Blueberry Month. Dr. Julie Zampano with the Cleveland Clinic says blueberries have a rich source of antioxidants, which help protect the body from cell damage and disease. She points out that blueberries are beneficial to the heart and brain and reduce inflammation. She adds to keep them fresh. You can freeze them and they defrost well. I'm Logan Page, and that's what's happening in your news now on WVON 1690 AM.
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0: Ow.
2: Whip whip it.
0: Let it whip, okay? We're going to be letting it whip. You know, Malcolm Weems, what's happening,
2: what's
0: my brother?
2: What's going on, brother?
0: The NAACP is in town. Yeah, their national convention is here. Did you know that?
2: See, that's how you know the Canadian wildfire is racist. They sent the smoke down here when NAACP came.
0: When the brothers are here, that's right?
2: Even the Canada wildfires are
0: Canadian
2: racist.
0: Wildfires. Are casting over the NAACP's national convention, but the weather's getting busy. It's getting today is supposed to clear up a little bit.
2: Yeah, now we are just in very unhealthy.
0: Right,
2: we was in I will kill you yesterday, and now we're in very unhealthy.
0: Right, it was. If you go outside, don't breathe. Now you can take a breath.
2: Can't breathe.
0: No, you can't breathe. Anyway, we're going to be broadcasting live from McCormick Place on Monday from 12 to 3. This is the 117th. National Convention. Wow. On the NAACP, man. That's pretty impressive. It's entitled We the People.
2: Nice.
0: July 18th, which is tomorrow through the 22nd. Leaders, advocates, entertainers, change makers from across the country to advance civil rights and social justice. Governor J.B. Pritzker will be in attendance. I'm sure he'll be there to greet everybody. Mayor Brandon Johnson, Senator Dick Durbin. More importantly, Morris Chestnut will be there. How about that?
2: Oh, that's for the ladies. Morris Chestnut.
0: Billy Porter. Don Lemon will be there. He's a hellraiser, right? Jemele Hill, Malcolm Lee, Jabari Banks, G. Herbo. You know G. Herbo?
2: I do know who G. Herbo is.
0: Yeah, G. Herbo's a badass.
2: Interesting mix.
0: Right? This is an interesting mix, isn't it?
2: It's an interesting mix.
0: And end up with the Reverend Dr. Otis Moss III.
2: And there you go. There you go. Cherry on top. Bing.
0: Okay. To register, guys, visit NAACP.org/thehub. That's NAACP.org/thehub. And check it out. What would you want to hear from an NAACP convention, national convention?
2: Man, you know, and you and I have talked about this, Matt. You know, I think for just this whole country and how black folks have been, for the most part, kind of corralled into the Democratic Party and some of these issues, I think there needs to be a black platform, period.
0: Mm-hmm.
2: And that platform should not just be a political platform. So whether it's, you know, are you progressive or social, whatever. But it needs to be a black platform that also talks about black economics. Because we can talk about politics all day, but I'm talking about this money,
0: mm-hmm.
2: right? And you can't have any revolution of any kind without finance mm-hmm. going to it. So mm-hmm. to me, I'd like to see, you know, the NAACP really talking about what our people need, understanding that we are not a monolith, right? We're mm-hmm. not all the same.
0: Mm-hmm.
2: So being broad enough to talk about these different parts of our, diaspora in terms of our politics, our finances and our businesses, you know, and really where are we trying to steer our young people? You know, people can keep talking about AI and this and that and all. So if we know there's going to be a disruption in the jobs, what are we doing to prepare our children mm-hmm, for it? Because mm-hmm. if you're not, then you're just as much, like what Malcolm X say, if you ain't part of the solution, you part of the problem.
0: Mm-hmm.
2: And I think that, you know, for the NAACP, they have to reinvent themselves for people. I think they have to, I shouldn't even say reinvent themselves. They have to adapt to what we are now, just sure. like the world sure. has to. So,
0: I mean, if you've been around for 117 years, you've shown the ability to adapt.
2: You've shown the ability to survive.
0: Mm-hmm.
2: Adapting is different, right? Okay. And all so right. I think that, I mean, look, Chicago public school system been around for a very long time.
0: Mm-hmm.
2: It has to adapt, and it's having some issues in sure. trying to adapt.
0: Sure.
2: So, and again, it's a righteous cause, you know, to do that. But I would expect some real messaging around some money, and around your politics, right? You know, your health care and all these things that are going to be affecting our people much longer, you know, in a different way than the normal sit-ins that mm-hmm. used to happen, mm-hmm. which are not, I'm not downgrading any of that because that was important. I think boycott is still the most powerful tool in the world.
0: Mm-hmm.
2: But who else should we be boycotting? What should we be looking to? Where should we not spend our money? Where should we not give our energy? How do we get our kids off of, you know, their phones and learning something so that they can be self-sufficient and not living with their parents till they're 50 years old? Mm-hmm. You know, that kind of thing.
0: You know, it's interesting. That's what I think Logan and Lexi are going to talk about that coming up at 2:30, I think. Where did Logan go?
2: But they're young enough. They should care about it.
0: Right. Absolutely. That's a good point. But, you know, it's interesting because here we are today. We're laying to rest George Johnson, right?
2: Yes.
0: So
2: yes.
0: This is interesting. You're talking about economics. We're laying to rest one of our most prominent, our community's most prominent business people,
2: man,
0: right?
2: A powerhouse.
0: A powerhouse, right? And so those brothers, as the all of the apostles up under S.B. Fuller, mm-hmm. right, which mm-hmm. George Johnson was, they had a keen focus on, see, Logan's going to talk about, you guys still going to talk about staying at living with your parents, the advantages and disadvantages of 20-something years old. And see, he's talking about the economics yeah. as well. So that's a good
2: conversation. The necessity versus what do you really want to do? Listen, it's family should have help each other.
0: Exactly.
2: That's 100%. That's why you do it. That's right. Why you. But the
0: because you're fortunate to even have family, right? That can say, hey, you can stay here.
2: But ultimately, is that where young people want to be?
0: Well, that's what they're going to talk about, right?
2: Right. All right. So, and there we go. So we're on the same page.
0: Okay. All right. That's a good conversation to have.
2: But so.
0: But you know, as we talk about George Johnson, man, they had economics. If you think about S.B. Fuller, you think about John Johnson, you think about black people of that moment in the middle of Jim Crow and all of this stuff that was happening around them that was shutting them out of opportunities. They figured out the economics was one of the most important things for them to establish.
2: I mean, I think it when you really get down to it, if you think about, I'm glad you mentioned Jim Crow, because I mean, they're dealing with not only Jim Crow, but the mob at the time, you know, impacting our community. All of really, this country has been the most vicious in trying to stop black people from having any kind of economic independence. So when you talk about, yeah, you know, they'll give grants to the South and West Side. They'll give grants to black communities. They'll give grants. That means you got to keep coming back every year and begging for money.
0: Mm-hmm.
2: But contracts, we're fighting on that right now. I think from the day I met you, we were talking about contracts.
0: Sure.
2: And we still are fighting for opportunities to earn our own money.
0: Mm-hmm.
2: Because before when we did this, when we got out of slavery and we got busy, started building our own cities and everything, they burned them down.
0: Mm-hmm.
2: So they weren't scared of your vote as much as they were scared of you having money
0: mm-hmm.
2: and maybe those other white folks, you know, having more than them.
0: Mm-hmm.
2: So I think that's really become the issue. You have to understand that's how powerful having money and wealth is. That under no circumstances did they want us to be on the same playing field, which is why the GI bills and all that stuff they gave white folks to buy houses and stuff after World War II, we couldn't have it because that was going to be wealth building,
0: mm-hmm.
2: right? That's why you wasn't getting them 40 acres and a mule. Are you crazy?
0: Mm-hmm.
2: You ain't getting 40 acres. No, you can work on our acres mm-hmm. for as long as you like.
0: Mm-hmm.
2: So it's, I think the power of the economics, you know, it takes courage. Because I do think a lot of times, that's why, like when you talk about these titans that came before us, they were really doing it in an environment that was designed to kill them. I mean, you know, some might say it's still like that, but they were openly, you know, people were not trying to have it. So just being a successful black business person was going to make people look at you and try to pick you apart and try to take from you.
0: Mm-hmm.
2: So you had to figure out who's going to be your group of other successful black people that you could do business with, that you had something to fall back on. I think that, you know, we're missing that because right now I think that the problem is that the majority of people trying to get into business, you know, aren't thinking about what they're trying to get into business for. They're really just retail sellers, right? You know, some people are just like, hey, I'm gonna go buy one of these masks and I'm gonna sell it to you for
0: buying for $1 and sell it for two.
2: Mm-hmm. Right. And that's cool, but that's business is way more than that. You know, business is, you know, how do you grow a business? How do you scale a business? How do you do all these different things? And I think some of that, you know, is lost because of course, people might be mad about this, but desegregation, right? That kind of opened it
0: well,
2: up.
0: Well, yeah. Well, and so as we talk about the George Johnsons of the world, right?
2: Right.
0: Being segregated helped their businesses,
2: that's
0: right?
2: That's right.
0: I mean, look, Madam C.J. Walker wouldn't have been the first, you know, black million. I don't know if she was the first black millionaire. I know
2: she was living next to the billionaire. So I think she might have been a billionaire. If you
0: okay.
2: dollar for dollar nowadays,
0: okay.
2: for sure. for sure.
0: So she, but she wouldn't have been there if it hadn't been for right, us being locked out and people not even understanding the value of our consumer dollars, right?
2: Well, she did. Not even caring. I think you're right. I think segregation helped her, but also the utter disdain they have for black people. They didn't care about helping black women with their hair.
0: Right.
2: But it was just like gambling. When they realized the Jones brothers and they made all that money, now the mob like, whoa. Mm-hmm. Them Negroes with all them pennies, this turning into millions of dollars. So I think ultimately, you know, us understanding that we spend money, I still think black consumers are probably the, if you want to sell something, You want to sell it to black
0: folks. Let's take a break and we come back, though, because you and I have talked about this, right? I like you, what you're saying, talking about, like, look, we need to have a focus on economics, because we've heard people say that over the years, man. You know, what are we focusing on? One of my criticisms of Governor Pritzker, right, has been because he is a billionaire, right? And I hate throwing that on him, but when you're a billionaire and you're governor, right, there's certain storylines that are going to be connected to your policies, right? And one of them is, you know, certain things as black people, we look like, hey, what is this governor who walked through our communities, our neighborhoods, hey, I'm Uncle JB and all of that. You know, there are some symbolic things that he can attach his name to and say, hey, this wasn't happening. You know, this is people
2: ignoring. Is he going to bring up marijuana?
0: Right. But
2: he's not going to bring that up.
0: Now, that's my point.
2: Yeah.
0: What about having an impact on the black economy as opposed to, like, you know, some of the other symbolic things?
2: It destroyed black economy.
0: Well, hold on. I'm going to ask you that when we come back. 1:49, you're listening to The Matt McGill Show.
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0: All right, we're back. 591-1690. Malcolm Williams, my brother, hanging out with us. Malcolm is always a good guest for me because he's able to kind of put in perspective politics. And as you hear him talking about economics and the role of politics, and you know, one of the things I talk about all the time on the show. As I support, this mayor is because he's black. Yeah. And I feel like representation matters, but we got to make that matter. Right. Once you are in office, you got to make it's really interesting. We're talking about this because Annette and I were having a conversation and Kayla, we were talking about, Megan Thee Stallion. Don't ask me.
1: Imagine that. You was talking about Megan Thee Stallion. I'm floored, man. Whatever could that be?
0: I was joking around about, Annette was asking me, hey, are you going to get a new passport with Donald Trump's picture on it? Because you know you have an option now. If you apply for a passport, you can get one with Trump's picture on it. And I was joking, saying, no, I want one with Megan Thee Stallion on it, right?
1: I think more people would get that one.
0: Okay. And so we started talking about her dating Klay Thompson, and they broke up and da-da-da-da-da. And then I was saying how these entertainers, some of these black female entertainers are dating these athletes. And they was like, well, he was cheating on her. And I was like, yeah, the dude's a multimillionaire. I was like, I'm sure, you know, he's a
1: professional athlete.
0: NBA ball player that goes from town to town to town, right?
1: He plays at least 40 games away from home,
0: right? Yeah, yeah. Every twice a week, he's probably on the road, right? But I was making a point about how much more money the athletes make over the entertainers, right? Not all of them, but I mean, you would be, Gabrielle Union was surprised how much more money Dwayne Wade, I'm sure, made than her, right?
1: Yeah, yeah, because I mean, her movie career was, I mean, good career, but she wasn't, you know, making $20 million a movie or nothing.
0: Exactly. Yeah. And Dwayne was probably, when he retired, he was probably closer to 40.
1: Yeah.
0: He was over $30 million a year,
1: easily.
0: You know what I'm saying?
1: Easily.
0: And you're like, wait a minute, entertainers, you know, every. Now and then there's an entertainer that's doing. Yeah, and so then Annette brought up Taylor Swift and Travis Kelce, how much more money she's making over Travis Kelce, right? And I was making, yeah, that's an exception, of course.
1: Well, I mean, she's also like probably the biggest entertainer in the world.
0: Right.
1: So that's different.
0: But I was still putting that in perspective. I was saying Taylor Swift makes iota of the money that Mark Zuckerberg makes.
1: Oh, watch this. Oh, what's the soccer player that's going to be $1 billion from soccer? Like, he plays for Real Madrid or whatever, but soccer players is already projected to make over $1 billion just from his soccer salary.
0: Really?
1: So what that tells you is, in general, the athletes, they make more money.
0: They make more money, right?
1: Yeah, yeah.
0: But it made me think about the technology guys and the finance guys, like the hedge fund guys. Because when you look at the richest people in the world, you're going to see like Elon Musk. You're going to see all these technology guys, right? You and then you start seeing these hedge fund managers, right? You might see an oil guy, Prince of Saudi, or somebody like that that's up there. But the American people are going to be in the finance sector or in the technology sector.
1: Absolutely. But I
0: was saying, we got to, black people, we got to be more attuned to that money.
1: But that, I was going to say, that is what you just asked. What should the NAACP be talking to people about? You know, it's cool to have a dream when you're young. We all had it, at least the young men that I grew up with. You want to go play pro. You want to get, that's a 1 in a million chance. You know, but the truth, you can become a millionaire in technology. It ain't a 1 in a million chance. Mm-hmm. You learn how to do something. You understand business. Mm-hmm. You can grow some business, do some business, and sell your business. And maybe even make, let's just go on the low end. You know, a low technology, I got a technology company. I mean, if you were to sell it, you could be making $40, $50 million.
0: Mm-hmm.
1: That's great money for anybody, anywhere. And I don't care if you don't work another day in your life. If you put the majority of it into the stock market, you were going to be worth hundreds of millions of dollars.
0: Sure.
1: So it's just, but that's why you have to be educated about money in the first place. Mm-hmm. Because while you're over there chasing the dream that only one person, there's only going to be, you know, one Jay-Z. There's only going to be, what's the girl you just said?
0: Megan.
1: No, the white girl.
0: Taylor.
1: There's only going to be one Taylor.
0: Right.
1: Right? And that's okay. And those people, you know, wow, the story is great. But in that music industry, there's a bunch of other people that made a ton more money. Yeah, right? And so we have to start thinking.
0: Or that got broke. That got had.
1: Or lost their money. But the point is, you have to learn about any industry, you need to learn what goes into it instead of looking at what's on TV in front of you.
0: Right.
1: That's designed to make you look at you. That's what kids do. When you're an adult, you want to understand business, then you spend some time developing a business plan about what it is you think you want to do.
0: The politics of it, because we didn't, we're going to have to take a break here, though. The politics of it, though, and Black America. So we got a Black mayor, and I want representation to reflect his position, right? So what you hope for is when you have a Black mayor, you're going to have more Black people getting contracts, Black people, because people
1: But become, that's not what you asked for. You just said representation. So right. You just want somebody that looked like you. What you need...
0: No, I'm saying representation matters, and it should matter
1: but they don't
0: and
1: equate.
0: Result in...
1: They don't equate.
0: But that's what I'm saying. It should equate to. We want it to equate to, right? Because there are a lot of white folks that become millionaires off of government.
1: There's a lot of people that will tell you, Black folks used to say this, they may be my color, but they not my kind.
0: Right. I get that.
1: And so you're right. You expect that if there's a Black person there, you have a fair chance.
0: Right.
1: But I think you will find out in any situation where someone is has the ability to give you business or something like that, is they have to have the desire to want to do it. They have to like you. Nobody throws a million, $2 million, $3 million worth of business to somebody they don't like. So the assumption is that somebody is Black is going to like you is a tricky one. They should expect them to understand your position and where you come from. But what we're finding, or what I found and other folks, is that there are folks that have positions of power, and they, because of whatever the institutional or whatever, they are scared to wield the power to benefit a Black person,
0: right?
1: Because they fear retribution. And that's when you got all this representation right now. Mm-hmm. And you are worried that somebody gonna say you're being too Black. We know better than to give Black people money because something bad will happen to us.
0: Mm-hmm.
1: It's crazy.
0: So yeah, and so then when you talk about the status quo and the white people that are connected in government continuing to get the contracts, a lot of that happens even when you have Black people in office because they're scared to move those white people out.
1: They're scared to tell a white person that works for them. So I'll give you a quick one before we go. But so when you have the authority to make a decision, you get to say go left, go right, go straight. If you have the authority, you say which way you want to go. It don't matter what your motivations are with all of that, because people are going to be, oh, you only said that because of this. That's what you expect people to say when you don't go in a direction. But when you have authority and you feel authorized, you don't listen to that. You make your decision, and that's what it is. Whoever your team is, stop talking. We've already decided. I speak for the organization, and we're going to the right.
0: And
1: if you don't have that, then you can't lead.
0: And that's what Trump does.
1: He does it great. I hate to say it, right? Yeah, but he's good at it. Oh, yeah.
0: All right, 591-1690, Malcolm Weems in the studio. 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
2: 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I'm Logan Page, and here are your news headlines. Hearing officer recommends removing Sicko Lopez from ballot. 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And U.S. and Iran exchange new military strikes. 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
3: More than 100 House Democrats voted Wednesday to cut U.S. aid to Israel, reflecting growing divisions within the party over the war in Gaza.
4: On this vote, the yeas are 104, the nays 314. The amendment is not adopted.
3: The proposal failed, but it marked a significant shift in congressional debate over support for Israel. A prominent Black family is withdrawing a $1 million scholarship from the University of North Carolina at Wilmington after the school said it could not limit eligibility to African-American students. The family plans to move the fund, named for Dr. Leroy Upperman, a Black physician, to an HBCU to continue its original mission. And 50 Cent is asking a judge to dismiss a lawsuit filed by a former employee calling the case a publicity stunt. The ex-executive claimed she was fired after refusing to help conceal assets during bankruptcy proceedings. Get BIN News now, on demand, 24/7, on the iHeartRadio app. Back to Terry McCready.
5: President Trump says he's declassifying evidence showing the American election system is vulnerable to interference and fraud. In a primetime address from the White House, Trump said China exploited weaknesses in our voting system to gain access to 220 million U.S. voter files.
6: Over a period of years, starting during the 2020 election cycle, the People's Republic of China carried out what is believed to be the largest compromise of election data in history.
5: Trump said China hacked our systems and projected its influence in the 2020 election. He added that a deep state within the U.S. government fought to keep China's actions hidden from the American public. The president said China's efforts were an attempt to keep him out of power. He singled out the Biden administration for hiding the information, adding he's asked the FBI to investigate what was uncovered. He also says the White House has published a new election integrity website that discloses the documents. An update on the mysterious death of 18-year-old Nolan Wells. Newly released emergency audio from the day he went missing off the Mississippi coast is raising new questions about the timeline of the black teen's final hours. The recordings obtained by NBC News capture a distressed call from the operator of a boat carrying some of the teen's friends after the vessel reportedly suffered a malfunction while leaving Horn Island on the 4th of July. The call was made at around 4 p.m., right around the time Wells was allegedly last seen by his friend group and before the boat returned to the mainland. The audio provides some of the clearest documented evidence of confusion surrounding

0: I am sure, next year.
1: Venezuela is still being led by interim President Delcy Rodriguez, with U.S. oversight after the removal of President Nicolas Maduro. Salazar says exiled leader Maria Corina Machado needs to go back and lead the new government in Caracas. But Rodriguez has implied that if Machado returns to Venezuela, she could be arrested. All right, with intense anti-immigrant sentiment in South Africa, the Zimbabwean government says nearly 100,000 citizens have returned home since the end of May. This comes after a looming June 30th deadline by anti-illegal migrant group March and March for undocumented foreigners to self-deport. Around 3/4 of those returning are women and children, and the government says it has expanded repatriation and reintegration efforts. There are roughly 2 million Zimbabweans living in South Africa, and officials expect more than half to vacate. I'm Taryn Creedy for the Black Information Network.
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0: All right, guys, Chicago festival season is heating up, and Metra is your ride to the fun, whether you're heading to Tacos and Tequila Fest in Pilsen or sampling the best bites at Taste of River North, which is coming up, guys. Skip the traffic, forget the parking fees, and let Metra get you there with affordable fares, easy ticketing on the Ventra app. Malcolm Williams, do you have the Ventra app?
1: I do not.
0: Get the Ventra app, man. I know you drive everywhere, but you never know when you want to use Metra.
1: You ain't lying.
0: Brother, and I called him Michael. His twin brother, Michael Williams.
1: You better tell my mama, too, because she got some splaining.
0: Okay. Convenient connections throughout the city. Metra makes it simple to enjoy everything Chicago has to offer, plus kids 11 and under ride free.

0: All right, this weekend, spend less time driving and more time tasting. Hey. Taste of River North, man. That should be good. I think it's on Wells.
1: Taste of River North sound like it's going to be a lot of alcohol.
0: Of course. I think it's on Wells between like Ontario and like Illinois, something like that, man. Okay. But it looked like it was pretty cool. I saw a little advertisement for it. So get out there, especially if you live out in the burbs. Take Metra, drive less, or do more. But in reality, Metra will get you there, brother. As you go on Obama Center, it lets you off right there.
1: Metra's very convenient. Very convenient. Man. Shout out to Janice Thomas over there. She used to work with me at the state at CMS.
0: Oh, is that right? Yeah. Yep. No, I saw, man, in fact, that, you know, one of the reasons WVON and Metro have come together, they value the station, man. They understand our, you know, listeners are their target audience, man. We have a lot of listeners living in the South Suburbs, man. Take that Metro ride on in. All right, Malcolm's here. We, you know, we're talking economics, talking politics, talking, you know what? I always talk about representation matters. And Malcolm, he said, but we got to make that representation matter.
1: Listen, at the end of the day, you know, I think our people still suffer from this collective thinking that it is some sort of a crime to help black folks. Not that they don't want to help black folks. I don't believe that that's the case. I believe that they feel like they have to be cautious. And they will always say, because you know how it is. And that's in our mind. So the one thing that I was talking about before the break was authority. When you have the authority to make a decision, if you do not use that authority to make the decision, then you have abdicated your role. You've abdicated your role. So if you are in charge of a department, an agency, a business, a company, and you have the ability to have that entity do something and you don't do it for fear of the people that work for you saying something about what you've decided, then we have an issue if you're the right person for the leadership. You know, part of making decisions is about telling people what it is, right? It's not about, you know, taking a vote from a bunch of people under you. Maybe you get some input from experts,
0: sure.
1: But at the end of the day, you know, black folks need to have black business leaders, right? And I use business broad because it can be private sector, public sector. But black business leaders, you know, have to get past the stigma of, you know, they don't let us do nothing. You know, they ain't gonna let us do nothing. You know, if you wait for somebody to let you, you've misunderstood what authority and power is about. Mm-hmm. If you're waiting for somebody to let you. So I don't say that that's the problem with everyone.
0: But so let me ask you this then. Who would be a good example, a good black example of somebody that's doing that then, right? I hear people talk about Maynard Jackson when he was mayor of Atlanta, right? And they talk about Maynard, man, hey, you know, that's why they were calling Atlanta, you know, the most powerful black city, right? You know, Maynard went down, hey, he did this, he did, you know, some people say Marion Barry when he was in D.C.
1: Oh, Marion Barry first of all, he smoked crack, got a job back. Right. People loved him, right?
0: That's right, though.
1: They
0: the
1: loved
0: fact
1: him.
0: That he got his job back.
1: You understand me.
0: Man, right. He was doing the damn
1: thing.
0: He didn't
1: say I didn't smoke the crack. He said I did, but I need, y'all want me back.
0: Right.
1: But so there are leaders that are able to do that. So, you know, there's a sister that runs CMS now, Raven Devon, you know, that her and she has a deputy, a dude, Andre Williams, that I know, that I know them. So I see stuff that they do. And I'm like, man, they're being assertive in an environment sometimes where they don't have all the authority, but they try to, you know, strengthen themselves, you know. But I'll give you the example of the stuff what I'm talking about. You know, the one thing that is really bothering me, because I think that the mayor has been really good and sympathetic to trying to do stuff for black businesses and giving black people access. I think he wants to do that.
0: Mm-hmm.
1: So, but he has technicians that work for him. So I think about the budget office doing this thing where they had the Ernst & Young report.
0: That's
1: right. Mm-hmm. Now, the Ernst & Young report, they spent at that time is like $3 million. I think they upped it up to $6 million now. But $3 million. Now, first and foremost, you got a black mayor, you have a black budget director, you got a black chief procurement officer, you got a black all up in the mayor's office. There's no way that you would give a contract that didn't go out to bid to a white consulting company, not have them have any MBE goals on that contract, give them that money, right? Give it to them to tell you how you can save money in government, right? Because you was worried about a budget issue. Number one, there are and I count myself as one, there are a plethora of black consultants that have worked in government at high levels that can tell you easily how to save millions of dollars in government. The same report that they put out, because all you did was have that company come in, put their big name on it, and then they asked, they went to the city and made all the city employees, tell me what you do. So you wasted time you paid to go ask questions that if you'd have hired former government employees, they would have known already, and you would have gave that money, that would have been all MBE spend. Mm-hmm. And so when I see that, and then I see all of these issues that we're having, and I go, all that empowerment, all that authority, and you couldn't find nobody black at all that could have been a part of that agreement, mm-hmm. that contract, that's ridiculous.
0: So what part of that was, if I get this big white firm, E&Y, then they're going to respect, you know what I'm saying? Then I'm going
1: to
0: get all.
1: There you go. We back to slave mentality. We back to it.
0: Isn't that, though, what has held us back? Because
1: is exactly what holds us back.
0: Because I would imagine even President Obama was falling into that.
1: Absolutely. This is my point. I always joke because President Obama, he biracial. So, he trying to please everybody. He a people pleaser.
0: Right.
1: But here's the thing. You put people in place to give them opportunity, and they should understand your mission. The minute they're not following the mission, I'm going to go back to this. You're going to be mad. I'm going to give you somebody that's real good. And if you get off my mission, I'm going to chop your head. Your president. Mm-hmm. Donald Trump, for all of his faults, because he's a liar, he's a rapist, he's a everything. But hey, man, when I say this is how we're marching, this is how we're marching. You deviate, you're gone. Period. End of discussion. He not playing. And guess what? It's effective because now the people that work for him, in their mind, they already know, hey, the president don't ever want us to say that the election was cool.
0: Yep, yep.
1: So
0: 2020.
1: Even in,
0: right, I was just talking about
1: so
0: that.
1: So even when I'm out here, when I'm trying to get confirmed, man, I can't say the basic truth because I know he will come. He'll make that phone call.
0: Todd Blanche, the guy who's coming up for attorney general,
1: he's willing
0: man.
1: To look like an idiot. Because he know what his boss wants. And so this is, and although that's an extreme sense, but this is what the problem is right now. We are now talking about a mayor that has all the good intention in the world, but can't get past some of these people that work for him to do the stuff that he says he wants to do. That's ridiculous.
0: I know. All right. Let's take a break here. When we come back, Tyra's going to join us. You know this movie, Odyssey?
1: Oh, my God. I can't wait to see it, man. Come on, Trojan horse.
0: Okay.
1: Odysseus trying to get home to his wife and kids. Come on, man.
0: Tyra on Entertainment when we return right after this.
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0: can't sing like you, man. 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
0: I ain't been part of no street team since I was real young.
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0: I'm just saying.
1: 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How about that?
0: That's what's up.
1: Tyra Martin, the one and only. Happy Friday to you. How you doing, my sister?
2: Hello. I'm doing great. How are you?
1: You've been doing some amazing interviews. I've been watching you.
2: Thanks. We had a good kind of early summer rush. There's a bunch of good stuff coming out.
1: So, you know, when you text me about, hey, you want to talk about Odyssey, I'm like, what's Odyssey, right? And Malcolm is
0: He just upset me when he said that.
1: I know.
0: Come on, man. Come on, brother.
2: The Odyssey, you say.
1: What is she talking about?
0: You ain't read no Greek mythology? You ain't read none of that? Come on, man.
1: Oh, Lord. I feel bad now. I knew the way Tyra texted to me, I was like, damn, this is something I should know.
0: Right.
1: Matt Damon, is that the movie you guys are talking about?
2: Yeah,
1: that is
2: it. Yeah.
0: After
2: the
0: Trojan War.
2: Movies of the year.
0: Yes, yes. I'm actually going to go to the movie theater and see it.
1: Is this a big deal? I guess it is if Matt Damon's in it, huh?
0: It's 3 hours long.
2: It's 3 hours long for real. There's no good place to go to the bathroom. Like, I've seen it twice. Uh-huh. And there's not a part that you won't miss anything. So dang. You just got to tough it out.
0: Or carry a big cup.
2: They'll be handing out big Trojan horse cups.
0: There you go.
2: Multi-purpose.
0: Oh, right, Lord. Right.
1: So tell me the story, Tyra. Since I am not a Greek mythology historian, an expert here.
2: I don't know how you got out of freshman English without reading.
0: Man.
2: This is a Homeric epic, literally like where terms like an epic story came from, this and his previous work, the Iliad. This is the story of Odysseus, who is a king, an Ithacan king, and he is called into war, the Trojan War, a Trojan horse.
1: Mm-hmm.
2: So he goes to that war. A bunch of stuff happens. He doesn't make it home for 10 years. The war is 10 years long. He's gone for like 7 years trying to get home from the war, where he encounters a cyclops, angers the gods. Poseidon is mad at him. Witches and crazy ladies, and is forced to take on what he has done as a leader. So it's very timely and good, and an all-star cast, incredible cast. Matt Damon in the lead role as Odysseus. Anne Hathaway plays his wife, Penelope.
1: I like Anne Hathaway.
2: Tom, who does a great job. I know people feel one way or another personally about Anne Hathaway, but she does a great job in the role. Tom Holland does a great job as Telemachus, his son. Zendaya is in the movie as Athena.
1: Okay.
2: Lupita Nyong'o is in the film as Helen of Troy, which has caused a huge casting controversy. John Leguizamo turns in a performance that will win him an Oscar.
1: What's the controversy?
0: Because she's black and she's playing a queen of Troy, right? Is that what you said?
2: Well, yeah, it is. So, but here's the thing: Helen of Troy is not a actual person.
0: Person, right?
2: This is a mythological character born of a god and a swan from an egg. I mean, the story is real extra Greek. So how you can be that upset about it, I don't see. My argument to the people that raised that is, so say your neighborhood elementary school was doing the Odyssey as a play. Only Greek kids can participate in the play?
1: Right.
0: You know how white folks get.
2: It's the same thing. And don't tell me, what if we had a white man playing James Evans? Or what if we had... No.
0: All the white people played the Egyptians and all those biblical... Yeah, come on.
2: First of all, you already did it.
0: Right.
2: Secondly, That's not what we're saying. So anyway,
1: it's not like we got Drewski playing the Matt Damon role.
2: You know what? And I'm not a huge Drewski fan, but
0: he could have done it.
2: A movie about Greek mythology, and
0: that's right.
2: If he could have done it, if we have moved beyond the point of where Hamilton. Somebody said, you know, if you can take a dozen Puerto Rican Hamiltons, you can't take one black Helen of Troy, then where are we? So it's fine. They'll be okay. Or not. Or they might not be okay. You know, it's a movie.
0: It's gonna
2: nobody will die.
1: Here's one thing I can guarantee.
0: Well, not in a movie. In a movie, a lot of people die, but nobody will die.
2: A whole bunch of people die in the movie.
1: Hilarious. Well, I am sure that Lupita looks amazing.
2: She's beautiful, stunning.
1: Man.
0: She's playing Helen of Troy. She's the love interest that started all of that crazy.
1: Man, are you kidding me? I don't care what you say. She has got to look like a goddess.
0: Oh, yeah.
2: And the story gives you a little more depth into what happened after everybody returns from this war that she caused. So,
1: So
2: very good.
1: So you talked about this amazing cast, right? And I love the fact that It passes the DEI test, obviously, right? I'm sure Donald Trump doesn't like that, and MAGA doesn't like that. What are we talking about? An all-star director, and is this who's directing this?
0: Nolan,
1: is it somebody
2: Nolan? This follows up Oppenheimer. He and what's very interesting is when people talk about the box office performance of one film that you do or a film that you're connected to, how it creates an opportunity for your next project. Even Christopher Nolan can acknowledge that the success of Oppenheimer is what gave him the access to a $250 million budget to film this whole movie in IMAX. This is the only time a movie from start to finish has been filmed on IMAX film. See it on the biggest screen that you can.
1: Oh, wow.
2: It is intended to be seen on a big screen.
1: Where, here in Chicago, it's on IMAX? We have IMAX in Chicago?
2: We have IMAX. Now, the true IMAX, there's only one, which is kind of ridiculous, but true IMAX, which is on the reels, is only in one theater in Woodridge. General IMAX has it across the city and suburbs, so it's fine.
1: Okay.
2: Just see it on a big screen. Try your best to avoid a copy from the beauty supply store.
1: Okay.
0: They still do that?
1: Oh, I miss those days.
2: No, ask my dad who has every movie you're looking for with...
1: Your dad selling them or what?
2: No, but he cannot resist a Alsip swap meet.
1: That is so funny.
2: Dub. I cannot understand it.
1: That is so funny. Those were the good old days, man. Remember you used to buy the movies where the people used to go into the theater with the camera?
2: Oh my God. The phone.
0: You can see people's heads getting up. Oh, yeah.
2: Yeah.
1: The good old days of movie going. All right. Odyssey is it. Check it out. Matt Damon, Anne Hathaway, Lupita Nyong'o, Zendaya.
2: Everybody.
1: All right, Malcolm's going to see it this weekend.
0: I am definitely going to see it. I've been waiting on it.
1: All right.
2: Yeah.
1: Tyra, as always, love you. Thank you, my sister.
2: Thank you. Talk to you guys soon. Have a great weekend.
0: Have a good weekend.
1: It is 2:30. I've got to bounce to a meeting, but Logan and Lexi are coming up next. Malcolm may hang around with them. They've got a good topic to talk about. Young people staying at home with the parents. When is it a good
0: eating
1: idea?
0: Eating all their food. Watching TV all the time.
1: Uh-huh. Is it a good idea? When is it a good idea? When is it not a good idea? You save some money and get it going on.
0: There you go.
1: They're going to talk about that. I'm out of here. You're listening to The Matt McGill Show.
3: Happy Friday, Chicago. I'm Logan Page, and here's what's happening in your local and national news. An Illinois State Board of Elections hearing officer is recommending that Alderman Byron Sitko Lopez be removed from the 4th Congressional District ballot after finding he did not submit enough valid petition signatures. The recommendation is not final, and the State Board of Elections will consider the matter on Tuesday. Independent candidate Myra Marcias. was also recommended for removal from the November ballot. If both decisions stand, the race to succeed retiring Congressman Jesus Chuy Garcia would narrow, with Patty Garcia and Lyons Mayor Chris Getty remaining in contention. In other news, a Southside faith leader says the vandals have targeted his $50 million community center in Chicago's Woodlawn neighborhood. Pastor Corey Brooks says he's had to repair windows of the building, which is under construction for the second time in 2 weeks. He added that the cost of repairs was more than $20,000. Brooks also mentioned they are in the process of adding security cameras as they prepare to open this fall. Police continue to investigate the vandalism. In other news, funeral services for African-American hair care pioneer George E. Johnson was held this morning. A wake took place yesterday at Leek & Sons Funeral Home on Chicago's South Side. Johnson launched Johnson Products in 1954 with products such as Afro Sheen and Classic Curl. The multi-million dollar enterprise also sponsored the televised dance show Soul Train. Today's service was aired Trinity United Church of Christ on West 95th Street. Johnson passed away on July 6th at age 99. And U.S. Central Command says it has completed its last round of military strikes against Iran, but has not released details. Iranian media report the attacks hit transportation infrastructure, including a railway station and six bridges, killing at least 8 people and causing power outages in southern Iran. Iran's Islamic Revolutionary Guard says it retaliated by targeting U.S. positions in Bahrain and other locations across the Middle East, including Qatar, Oman, Kuwait, Jordan, and Syria. The reported exchanges mark another escalation in tensions between the two countries. I'm Logan Page, and that's what's happening in your news now on WVON 1690 AM.
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0: Happy Friday, Chicago! Hey! Yay! Happy Friday! We're here with a special guest today.
1: I'm having a good time already. First and foremost, the song is awesome.
0: Thank you so much.
1: But for everybody listening, I'm watching two best friends do their thing. It's awesome.
0: I know, it is fun. How are you?
1: I'm good. I'm mad. I can't breathe outside, but yes. Other than that, I'm good.
0: It's horrible. Honestly, outside, quite literally.
2: Canada, I hope y'all are okay.
1: And it's Minnesota. Drake's fault. And it's Drake's fault.
0: Why is it?
1: You're in the music industry. It's Drake.
2: He took all the ice. last week, we started off by talking about our wins of the week and our risk of the week.
1: Mm-hmm.
2: So a risky moment and then a win.
1: Okay.
2: So why don't we put you in the hot seat?
1: All right. Wins. So I have a new contract that we've kind of got an installation started, and it was it's for the tollway, and it's turning out really to be a great thing.
0: Congratulations.
1: Risks. So it's funny that you do this, because with our kids, my wife and I, we do good thing, bad thing.
2: Okay.
1: Every day when we eat dinner.
0: Really?
1: But yeah. So risks are... when I was doing that project, there was somebody that wanted to take the business, right?
0: Yeah.
1: And so tried to make us look bad so that maybe they could get the business.
0: Mm-hmm.
1: And, you know, we got to deal with that stuff directly and all that. So we mitigated the risk, but it was definitely a risk.
2: He was ready to throw some.
1: They're trying to take the food out of my kids' mouth as far as I'm concerned. So, yes. That's right. That's
0: okay,
1: right.
0: Okay, but they can.
2: Congratulations
0: okay.
2: Thank you.
0: You go next.
2: Should I go?
0: Yeah.
2: Okay. My risk this week, super transparent. Had a really difficult conversation with my dad that needed to be had. And the surface level of it was how to be a dad to an adult daughter and how to be an adult daughter to an adult dad, because that dynamic changes. That was my risk of the week.
1: That was risky?
2: Yeah. I'm a daddy's girl, so to have any type of unsettling conversation is not always easy, because he doesn't want to hurt me. I don't want to hurt him. So exactly.
1: That sounds like less of a risk. Y'all really don't want to hurt each other. It's going to all be with a hug at the end, right?
2: But I guess the risk is, do I bite my tongue or do I...
1: Tell him.
2: He's in his own world. I'm in my own world. But we still have to make sure our worlds coexist.
1: That's right. Mm-hmm. I dig that.
2: My win of the week, I got to play Sweet Caroline on the drums, which is so much fun because the bar, everyone who comes to the bar loves that song. And it's like a big karaoke sing-along. So it was nice to be able to like hold it down.
1: The white people anthem song?
2: Yes, it is.
1: I'm like, Sweet Caroline.
2: White people anthem song. But it was a lot of fun to play on the drums. I had a lot of fun.
1: There you go.
0: Oh, that's so cool.
2: How about you, Lolo?
3: Oh my gosh. I had a great week. I got to interview some former NFL players at this nonprofit organization that helps former NFL players, you know, get help with resources and stuff. So that was super exciting for me, and getting their perspective on how to live after the NFL and trying to save and budget and all those things. So I love that Chicago has those outlets for those people. Mm-hmm. So yeah, I'm really happy about that. And
2: that's super dope.
3: Yeah,
1: it is. Yeah, because there's probably a lot of NFL players that need help afterwards.
3: Yes. Especially like mental health issues.
1: For sure.
3: And physical issues.
1: CTE, the whole nine. Yeah.
3: Mm-hmm. So that was really interesting perspective. And they were just like super supportive. So always getting support when you're going out in these spaces. Like usually it's like a lot of white people and stuff. Mm-hmm. So being a black girl in the black interviews, it was really cool. So
1: Right on.
3: Yeah.
2: Yay.
3: But one of my confrontations is just trying to remain professional when things are trying you. So, you know.
2: The risk is not snapping at people.
1: I'm about to say. That risk is going to be forever.
3: Yeah.
1: Oh, yeah.
3: So it's always like, you know, remaining true to yourself and keeping your morals line. Don't let them change you just because things are different. So that was really interesting. So here we are.
2: These growing pains.
3: I know.
2: My neck, my back.
1: These are the continuous pains, because as you think you mastered it in one place, it's going to show itself again. And there's always people that maybe assuming, because you all are women, but you know, whatever, you're black, whatever.
3: Yeah.
1: You know that you will have to let people know.
3: Yeah, work twice as harder.
2: Yeah. Literally
3: triple
2: that.
1: Oh, yeah.
2: Triple. Yeah. Speaking of hard work, maybe this is a good transition into all this hard work that we do in this life, Logan, and we still live at home.
3: Yes.
2: We're working hard to live
1: at home.
2: That's
1: what I've been waiting for. I've been waiting to hear that part.
2: So Logan and I both went away to college. We went to East Coast and then came home kind of during the pandemic. Mm-hmm. Have kind of lived a little away from home, a little not away from home. Ventured out, and now 28 and 27 living at home, trying to figure out if we need to force being independent or if we need to milk our resources
1: wrong term.
2: Well, there's a sense of independency, right? Like the pros and cons of living at home.
3: Yeah, just from like when we were younger to now, it's like when we were younger we didn't want to be at home because we had curfews and we have all these restraints. Like, my parents are super strict. They're from Virginia. South. Yes, ma'am. No, ma'am. So
1: these sound like good things.
3: Yeah, great things. Like
2: good in things. Hindsight.
1: Well,
2: when you're 14, 15.
1: Like, oh, no, of course. Oh, no, listen,
3: I'm on your side. We're country folk.
1: Oh, yeah. I'm on your side for that. But what y'all are talking about is transition.
2: Yes.
1: Right? Transition from being dependent and a minor to being an adult who, and I will say this in all fairness to you all, you know, your generation probably has less opportunity than like mine. So like, you know, coming out of college, there was no expectation for my mother that she would ever see me in her house again other than for when I'm visiting.
2: Right.
1: You know, like you're not going to live there. And it was like...
3: And why is that?
1: I think, you know, especially from her thinking, you know, you're a man.
2: Yeah.
1: Okay. You're a man. That and you've gone to school. Now, I will say this. My mother is probably one of the harder. She was real tough. But my mother was like, you have to do these things on your own. And especially with black men. My father had died when I was real young. So she, in her mind. Oh, thank you. Thank you. Yeah. But she was saying, hey, you're going to be responsible for yourself. Mm-hmm. I think what I'm hearing already in you all's tone isn't really a lack of being responsible. Mm-hmm. But there is a financial challenge to living on your own. Because I was able to come home from college and, you know, get an apartment with a buddy of mine. We, you know, and I think we might have been paying for a two-bedroom in Hyde Park, like, $1,100.
2: We would be living together.
3: We would be together tomorrow.
1: Okay.
3: I think that's
2: the problem.
1: And that's what I was going to say. Because you already talked about your good pedigree and all that, going to school and you're doing all this traveling, all this
3: college
1: wonderful
3: educated,
1: stuff.
3: Educated, master educated.
2: Right. Yeah.
1: But that goes back to what Matt and I were talking about what the opportunities are for you all to actually make money. And then the question has to be, if I had a daughter, I have all boys now. I got three boys. So I'm going to kick them in the guts and make them get out too. But that's just me talking.
2: Right.
1: Because who knows how expensive it'll be for my youngest sons.
2: Oh, that's crazy.
1: But I think what you all are dealing with is the reality that, you know, the idea even for other adults that aren't as young as you, they need roommates. They can't live on their own.
2: Yeah.
1: So as a parent, right, I would say when I establish something, I have a home, that's what I earned all the money for.
2: Yeah.
1: Is to help my family, my mama. I help my mama right now. You know, we want
2: King
1: to do
2: behavior.
1: Those things.
2: Where
3: are you?
2: They don't raise them like this anymore.
1: No, but your parents right now, they doing that for y'all.
2: Yes.
1: And that's because, you know, they want to make sure when you get out in the world the right way. Mm-hmm. So I don't think anything's wrong with it. It's the self-perception. And what do you do with that time while you're there? Do you save money?
2: We are saving.
1: You're saving money?
2: We are saving. I'm saving money. I would love to buy something in the next 18 months. That's kind of my long-term goal.
1: Okay. Yeah. But so that's what you should be doing. Yeah. So if you if you feel some kind of way because you're at home, make the most of that time, and then it's not a problem. You all know the Wayans family, right?
2: Yes.
1: Marlon Wayans, did you hear his comment about this?
2: No, what did he say?
1: He said he was the youngest and that, you know, it was a lot of them. And they all left. And the daddy and the mom was like, when you turn this age, you got to get out of my house, get out of my house, get out of my house. And he said, as the youngest, he watched every time somebody left, his mom and daddy was sad. that they put him out the house. And and so what he said was, after all that garbage his daddy was talking, he missed his kids. Yeah. And he said, so his goal was, as they make money, and he's going to, you know, he's wealthy now, you know, his kids can stay as long as they want. His parents can come live with him as long as they want. Because I think a lot of times our people thought that was what you had to do because the family couldn't afford to feed you. Yeah. They had to put you out. Right. But if your family can,
2: take advantage of it. It's a blessing. I don't doubt it as a blessing.
1: It was definitely a blessing.
3: I think living at home just... Also, I'm an only child, so I
1: was too, yeah.
3: Yeah, I don't really want to live at home, like, by myself.
1: You just don't want nobody in
2: you. But, you know, it's hard to navigate, like, adulthood in your childhood room, too. Like, how do you be an adult when I'm looking at my stuffed animals from when I was, like, 7?
1: So you're going to have to make a choice.
2: Right. I threw them away yesterday, actually.
1: You can donate them. Oh, my goodness. But that's okay. You know, at the end of the day, only in this culture, I think, in American culture, do people look at, you know, family, like forcing family out of the thing.
2: Yeah. Mm-hmm.
1: You know, I think in the, like, in Asia and all that, so, you know, grandmama stay with you till whenever. You know, it's a couple of uncles literally. I mean, so.
2: Some people go from daughter to wife. Living at the house, mm-hmm. to living with their husband, in some culture,
1: they're like, you can't move out until you get a husband. Ring, yeah, right. Yeah. Because anything could happen to you. Not like they're trying to control. It just depends. It does. Yeah.
3: Well, let's go. Come back and, you know, 591-1690. Call if you want to talk to us. We'll be back soon.
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2: All right. 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All right.
0: I see why y'all are best friends. She got a singing voice. You got the radio voice. Y'all, okay.
2: Dynamic duo.
1: Right.
0: Yeah.
1: Oh, my gosh. Pack okay. Wait, so someone made a crazy remark saying that Gen Z is dumb, and we get that a lot, I guess.
0: Nobody said that.
1: No,
0: really?
1: It's okay. It's fine. We let's hear you. We no, see you. But what generation are you? What would you consider
0: I'm
1: yourself?
0: Generation X. I'm the realest. I'm the realest generation. I don't care what nobody say. Baby boomers are cool and all of that, and millennials, all that, whatever. But Gen X is for real.
1: Okay.
0: Yeah, we had to. We I think our you know I tell people that you know. You grow up during the crack epidemic. There was a different kind of understanding of what, you know, what people were on and what was happening.
2: What a time.
1: I know.
0: I mean.
1: We missed that one.
0: No, thank goodness.
2: Gosh darn.
0: Yeah. But what I will tell you is that I think, so you hear me a lot. When I'm on here, I talk a lot about making money.
1: Yeah.
0: Like, you know, and I think because if I, in my mind, part of my childhood trauma was I've envisioned every problem that my mother had to deal with was because we didn't have enough money.
1: Mm-hmm.
0: You know what I mean?
1: Yeah.
0: And so that was our focus. I think that you all will have that kind of focus maybe in a different way.
1: Yeah.
0: Right? You have all the information in the world at your fingertips on your phone and everybody, you know, but how do you take that and turn it into something? Forget the people that are trying to be Instagram famous and all that BS, but how do you use that medium to maybe amplify your music, amplify your career as well, right? How do you use all of those different things? So,
2: what
0: you know,
2: best for you.
0: Yeah. So when people say Gen Z is, I think there are some things that people did to Gen Z. So if parents, you know, were raising kids and weren't raising them and just let them be on the phone,
1: right?
0: Then it's not really Gen Z that's the problem. It's their parents,
1: right?
0: Right. Mm-hmm. And so I always, even when they talk about teen takeovers and all that stuff,
1: it goes back to the parents.
0: It go back to your parents.
1: Yeah.
0: You know, there's just certain things you're not going to convince me. My mother had to work a bunch of jobs. It was just us, only child. But, you know, my mom was like, hey, them people call me about you.
1: Right.
0: I'm kicking your teeth in. You know, it's not even
2: a... My parents nothing.
0: But so when we, you know, a lot of times I think there's frustration when people say stuff like that about a generation, especially when we talking about, as you're an older generation, to talk like that about young people is to do them a disservice when you were here first. So what did you make?
1: What did you set up?
0: What did you
1: us?
0: Set up?
1: Right.
0: Right? What did you, I mean, and I get mad, don't get me wrong. Yeah. I get mad at people in your generation too, but
1: we
0: I'm still,
1: do too.
0: But I'm still really mad at like, why your mama let you do that? Why did you, why do you think that's okay?
2: Exactly.
0: Right? So I don't listen to that. I get people when they talk about it, but that's, I mean, when you really cut down to it, you know, you cannot blame babies for stuff that their parents didn't teach them right from wrong.
1: We absorb things like
2: and
1: a
2: instilled
1: sponge.
2: Into them.
0: Yes.
1: Yeah. Exactly.
0: Yeah.
1: I mean, I agree with that.
0: Yeah. Mm-hmm. Yeah. So don't, dumb. Come on.
1: You have.
0: Lazy. No, I'm different. I'm just kidding. I'm kidding.
1: We're very big on like mental health and self care.
0: Yeah. Oh,
1: we'll
0: y'all
1: call
0: got
1: off.
0: That going on for
1: we'll
0: sure.
1: Yeah, we'll call off in a heartbeat. Hey, I'm feeling anxious today.
2: Yeah.
0: I interviewed a young person before, and they were like, "What did you tell me? Like, how many days off do you get? Like, when do you generate your days off?" I was like, "Well, first of all, let's talk about the job, and then you can talk about how many days off you get. Because, by the way, my name is Malcolm. What's your name?"
1: Yeah.
0: Like, the whole, but. That's also like the pendulum.
1: Yeah.
0: So if you think about this country in the beginning, in the early 1900s, man, they used to work people to death. Children, too.
1: I mean, people would age quicker. Their hands would look different.
0: People sick. People.
1: Yeah.
0: And so,
2: we're living longer now.
0: And all of these are good things because you can see it in Europe. You were in Europe.
1: I was in Europe.
0: Yeah. They get days off. You have a baby in Europe.
1: Things close early.
0: The daddy get a day
1: healthcare.
0: Off. Yeah. All of the things that are better lives for people. And I think so. America's a little behind on that. So that's all. People mad. They jealous that they you are. Could sit up there and be like, talk about your mental health, and they had to go work 10 hours a week, and they were scared to ask for a raise.
1: It's okay.
0: You know?
1: We're creating a safer space for your young babies.
0: Yeah, there you go.
1: So that one day they can be like, you know, I'm not feeling it. I can't be my best self at work today, so I'm going to see y'all tomorrow.
0: I will tell you what I will be telling my son. If you're smart and you get and you put your stuff together and start your own business, then nobody going to tell you when you got to go there.
3: That's a big thing about our generation too. Everyone's working and making their own businesses.
0: Yeah. Which I think is phenomenal. Mm-hmm. I think it is phenomenal that young, even if the business I don't agree with, but I think
1: at least there's a
0: the spirit of I want my own and I want control of my time, which is the most valuable thing you all have. So yeah.
1: Period.
0: That ain't dumb. That's actually slick.
1: Right. So Gen Z is smart.
3: And
0: yeah. Yeah. Right.
1: We're figuring it out.
0: As you should because we? If you ask my mama back when we was coming up, she was like,
3: y'all dumb.
0: She was like, y'all are crazy. Y'all are this damn rap music. You know what I'm saying? All of that. So
1: yeah. Should we let's say hi to our caller before we go?
0: Yeah.
3: Let's answer Tracy.
4: Hi. How are you?
3: Hi.
1: Good. How are you?
4: Good. I can't believe I'm the first caller, but I just wanted to applaud you all for bringing this topic to the airwaves. It's ironic because I've had all of my children, which I have three beautiful women and one handsome man.
3: Congrats.
4: All of them live with me.
3: Yes.
4: And my son is still with me, but he's looking for property right now. He's finally ready. Mm-hmm. I've tried to push him out the nest many times only because I didn't want him to be perceived as a mama's boy, right? And I felt like in my mind it was the right thing to do to, you know, because traditionally, as Malcolm had mentioned, that's what women, you know, with sons, really, we want to empower them as men, even though we're not the fathers, right? Because his father, you know, our relationship didn't work out for whatever reason. I don't want to go into that. And they lost their father. Remarried. But, my parents, it's another thing, going to what I think is Mia, somebody said that people are living longer. Now I'm taking care of my parents, both parents. And my son being there has just been a blessing.
3: Yeah.
4: You know, he's always been helpful. He's always looked out for his sisters. I mean, financially, you know, his the person that didn't have all of that spending to do has been kind
3: support,
4: of like
3: right?
4: a safety net for everyone because I don't have a lot of money. Mm-hmm. But I still want him to be frugal and, you know, use his money to the best of his ability. He has a career and, you know, and his career system in the community that help people. In fact, I'm trying to advertise you ladies if you're interested. Because you said that you make them more. My son is a king, let me just tell you.
1: Well, Miss Tracy, thank you for giving your kids a safe space to still exist and be at home. And as Gen Z, we really appreciate the grace and support that we get.
3: Thank you, Miss Tracy.
4: Absolutely.
1: And we're proud of you and your babies.
3: That's the reason why people are staying at home.
1: Yes.
3: Thank
1: so
3: you.
1: Keep doing you and keep listening. We appreciate you so much.
4: Okay, what's the name of this segment? I'm sorry, because this is my first time hearing it.
3: It's the Matt McGill Show, Lexi.
1: Right, Lexi and Logan. Every Friday.
4: I was wondering, okay, and you all are sitting in for me, had something to do. Okay.
3: Yes.
4: All right, well, you want me to, I hope
3: featuring
4: this is a test something
3: Malcolm.
4: In the future.
3: Thank you.
1: All right, happy
3: Friday.
1: See you guys next
0: Take
1: week.
0: Take care, Trey.

0: You made it to the end of the week, Chicago. I'm Logan Page, and here are your news headlines. Next week, the third annual Taste of Bronzeville is coming back. Midwest has worst air quality in the world. And lettuce sold at Taco Bell, possible cyclopyrrhosis source. 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
1: More than 100 House Democrats voted Wednesday to cut U.S. aid to Israel, reflecting growing divisions within the party over the war in Gaza.
2: On this vote, the yeas are 104, the nays 314. The amendment is not adopted.
1: The proposal failed, but it marked a significant shift in congressional debate over support for Israel. A prominent Black family is withdrawing a $1 million scholarship from the University of North Carolina at Wilmington after the school said it could not limit eligibility to African-American students. The family plans to move the fund, named for Dr. Leroy Upperman, a Black physician, to an HBCU to continue its original mission. And 50 Cent is asking a judge to dismiss a lawsuit filed by a former employee calling the case a publicity stunt. The ex-executive claimed she was fired after refusing to help conceal assets during bankruptcy proceedings. Get BIN News now, on demand, 24-7, on the iHeartRadio app. Back to Terry McCready.
3: President Trump says he's declassifying evidence showing the American election system is vulnerable to interference and fraud. In a primetime address from the White House, Trump said China exploited weaknesses in our voting system to gain access to 220 million U.S. voter files.
4: Over a period of years, starting during the 2020 election cycle, the People's Republic of China carried out what is believed to be the largest compromise of election data in history.

0: emergency audio from the day he went missing off the Mississippi coast is raising new questions about the timeline of the black teen's final hours. The recordings obtained by NBC News capture a distressed call from the operator of a boat carrying some of the teen's friends after the vessel reportedly suffered a malfunction while leaving Horn Island on the 4th of July. The call was made at around 4 p.m., right around the time Wells was allegedly last seen by his friend group and before the boat returned to the mainland. The audio provides some of the clearest documented evidence of confusion surrounding his disappearance. Authorities believe Wells stayed behind on Horn Island voluntarily, while his family and attorney Ben Crump have challenged portions of that account and other inconsistencies in witness statements. The United States continuing to send aid as Venezuela recovers from back-to-back earthquakes. This, according to Florida Congresswoman Maria Elvira Salazar, who says we have 2,000 troops on the ground to help find bodies and clear debris. But the U.S. also needs to create rule of law and democracy.
1: But what I can tell you, we will be sponsoring presidential elections in Venezuela, I am sure, next year.
0: Venezuela is still being led by interim President Delcy Rodriguez, with U.S. oversight after the removal of President Nicolas Maduro. Salazar says exiled leader Maria Corina Machado needs to go back and lead the new government in Caracas. But Rodriguez has implied that if Machado returns to Venezuela, she could be arrested. All right, with intense anti-immigrant sentiment in South Africa, the Zimbabwean government says nearly 100,000 citizens have returned home since the end of May. This comes after a looming June 30th deadline by anti-illegal migrant group March and March for undocumented foreigners to self-deport. Around three quarters of those returning are women and children, and the government says it has expanded repatriation and reintegration efforts. There are roughly 2 million Zimbabweans living in South Africa, and officials expect more than half to vacate. I'm Terry McCready for the Black Information Network.
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10: Hey Chicago, I'm Logan Page, and here is your traffic update. Dan Ryan, downtown on 95th, stop and go traffic, 25 minutes. I-57, Ryan Tietti, slow go, 15 minutes. Bishop Ford, Ryan Tietti, 94, is at a snail speed, 23 minutes. Stevenson, DuSable, Lakeshore Drive, to the Tri-State stop and go traffic, 36 minutes. Eisenhower, Wolfto Post Office, is at a snail speed again, 33 minutes. Kennedy downtown to O'Hare, bumper to bumper traffic, 42 minutes. And Eden's Muncho Slate Cook, stop and go traffic, 38 minutes. Your weather for today, Chicago. Morning smoke and night storms, high of 91 and a low of 73. Tomorrow, night storms possible, high of 89 and a low of 70. It's currently 8.

0: 87 degrees and partly cloudy. I'm Logan Page, and that's your traffic and weather update on WVON 1690.
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0: All right. Hey, everybody. Hello, Chicago. It's a little clearer out there. You're listening to the Ken Duncan Show right now. It's still Ken Duncan Show, but you know what I did? I tied him up in the basement. Okay, so he won't be back till Monday because I'm LaDonna Ray and I'm filling in for him. Of course, former state rep will be back Monday, like I said. But here's the thing. You guys can hit those phone lines anytime you feel necessary. 773-591-1690, WVON 1690. Yes, 63 years and counting. Good afternoon to you all. And I'm so glad that the smoke has cleared quite a bit. Yesterday, it was thick. And I tell you what. I want to tell you guys how much I appreciate you guys staying inside, staying safe, doing what you needed to do. But we have a really good show for you today. We're going to start off. I want to all the way from Canada. OK, we're going to talk to somebody who lives there. They're going to tell us what it's like on the other side of the border. You know, as we appreciate the maple syrup, we appreciate Drake. Well, some of us. Depending on who you ask. And we appreciate all kinds of things from Canada. But can somebody tell me why is the smoke coming from Canada? We didn't ask for that. We didn't ask for the smoke, but we got it. We woke up yesterday morning, and if Chicago was outside or inside, somebody smelled like or was smelling a barbecue pit. That smell was, it was on people's clothes. I was inside and I could still smell it in my scarf. So that part right there, let me tell you, I didn't welcome that at all. But before anybody gets upset, we know that these wildfires are serious. Families are losing homes. Firefighters are risking their lives and communities are being impacted. So we're not making light of the tragedy. Not at all. We're laughing because sometimes laughter helps us deal with something that we can't control. Because of those wildfires, I wanted to have bring somebody on. Let me read something real quick. Okay. I wanted to definitely bring somebody on. Let me get Lana Talbert on. She's a prominent community historian, activist, artist, and one of the leading voices preserving Black Canadian history in Windsor, Ontario. She spent decades documenting history, building community, and advocating for equity. Today, she's joining us all the way from Canada. Lana, welcome to the show. Welcome to WVON.
1: Thank you, LaDonna. It's wonderful. Smoke and all.
0: Tell me about it. Did you guys even realize that your smoke was going to become our smoke?
1: Not really, but I recall when your smoke became our smoke.
0: Oh, touche. What does it actually look like there? What does it look like in Canada?
1: Well, you know, if you say fog, I'm telling you, we could not see yesterday, we could not see the Detroit skyline. Mm. So that's pretty foggy.
0: Mm-hmm. Mm-hmm.
1: Very foggy. It just like your clothes smell, people come in, and you say, what's that smell I smell? And you say, oh, it smells like a barbecue pit. That's exactly what it smells like. But, you know, smoke is smoke. What are you going to do?
0: Exactly.
1: This is what I know. They always used to tell us, if we're in a enclosed place and there's smoke, the Holy Spirit is around.
0: Yeah.
1: So let's take that as a cliche. Yes, the Holy Spirit's in Canada, and we're sharing it with the United States.
0: Well, thank you.
1: That?
0: We want to thank you for this blanket, okay? Blanket of smoke. and I haven't. Have you all gotten used to it in any kind of way? Is anyone saying enough already, or is it becoming the new normal during the summer? Because this happened last year, also.
1: But not as bad. Not as bad. But you know, my thing is people that have problems with asthma,
0: mm-hmm.
1: or things like that. That's my fear, that someone will go out and get really sick from it, maybe even possibly die.
0: Yeah.
1: If you have allergies and different things like that. But today is nowhere near as bad as it was yesterday. Yesterday was terrible.
0: Yeah, it was terrible for us.
1: You couldn't see down the road, like, you couldn't see 10 feet in front of you.
0: Wow. You know, this is it was very scary for people with pulmonary concerns. Like, I have asthma and I was afraid to leave the house, but I went to the car holding my breath. Not like that's going to help, but I have an air quality meter, and it was in the 150s. So normally in the house, it's like in the low 20s, maybe below that. But yesterday, even in the house, it had risen when I returned home to the 150s, and it kept going up. I was really concerned about that. But thank you for painting a picture, telling us how it looks on the other side of things. Because, you know, most of the time we're looking at how it looks from the inside out. But see, now you're telling us the inside out from your perspective and from Canada itself.
1: Right. And, you know, what are you going to do?
0: I appreciate that. Thank you.
1: We all help each other.
0: For sure. All right. Thank you so much. And I'm going to let you go at this point so you can get back to your family, because I know you just had a death.
1: Yes. Okay. Thank you. And you have a wonderful day.
0: All right. You do the same. All right, guys. That was for all the way from Canada. Well, it's time to go to traffic and weather. We're just a little bit over. But on the other side of this break, we're going to talk to Eric Johnson, who actually went to the wake of Mr. George Johnson. So we will be right back. Keep it tuned. Keep it locked and share the show.
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13: Hey, Chicago. Hey, I'm Logan Page, and here is your traffic update. Dan Ryan, downtown on 95th, stop and go traffic 36 minutes. I-57, Ryan, Dieti Cook. Slow moving traffic 16 minutes. Bishop Ford Ryan I-80 94. Stop and go traffic 32 minutes. Stevenson, Du Sable, Lakeshore Drive to the Tri-State is at a snail speed 33 minutes. Eisenhower, Wolf to Post Office. Stop and go traffic 36 minutes. Kennedy downtown to O'Hare. Bumper to bumper traffic 42 minutes. And Eden's Muncho Slate Cook. Snow. Moving traffic 38 minutes. Your weather for today, Chicago. Smoke and night storms, high of 91 and a low of 73. Tomorrow, night storms possible, high of 89 and a low of 70. It's currently 88 degrees and mostly cloudy. I'm Logan Page, and that's your traffic and weather update on WVON 1690 AM.
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0: All right, all right. That's right. You're listening to former state rep Ken Duncan's show, his afternoon show. But I got him tied in the basement, so I'm filling in for him today. He'll be back on Monday. We'll let him out. Guys, thank you so much for tuning in. Make sure you share the show if you're watching on Facebook Live. Make sure you share it, and you can give us a call, 773-591-1690. Lana basically gave us an insight on what's happening in Canada as we speak. But now we're going to shift from another important story, I should say. Today, our city is saying farewell to a true trailblazer, George E. Johnson, founder of Johnson Products Company. He's being laid to rest after a life that forever changed black businesses. And on the live line, we have someone that is right there live at Oakwood Cemetery. We're talking about Eric Johnson with the Chicago Crusader. Eric, you also attended the wake yesterday, and you're covering the funeral and the burial. Tell us what's going on.
1: I did. I covered the wake yesterday, and you know, it was more heartfelt. It's more celebratory because, you know, he lived such an illustrious life, and, you know, a full life, 99 years old. You know, he passed away 2 weeks after his 99th birthday on June 16th. So you had, you know, it was a nice steady stream of people there, people from his generation who remembered him as an ambitious, driven businessman, you know, who was determined to succeed, you know, and making his empire.
0: Absolutely.
1: So it was very celebratory, you know. It felt a little eerie though, because I was just there about a month ago for, as you know, Spencer Lee Jr. Mm-hmm. You know, his passing. So, and it was in the same chapel where, you know, his wake was.
0: Yeah.
1: So
0: Was Spencer Leake the third there as well? I'm just real quick. Was he there? Because, you know, his father would
1: have
0: definitely been there. Yeah.
1: Yes, he was. He was there, and he was busy as a bee. And of course, Stacy was there. His, you know, his uncle, Spencer Leake Jr.'s son. I also saw Leake Senior. He was there. Charles Reynolds, who was George E. Johnson's personal driver. Hmm. He was there too, you know. And he said many of the black businesses didn't know about LLCs. They didn't know about corporations. They didn't know about the back end of the business until George E. Johnson came along. So, you know, you really had that legacy. You really did have that trailblazing contribution that George E. Johnson made.
0: Yeah.
1: You know,
0: what does it look like? I know that people have these well wishes, and all I think about is him being 99 years old, and we say, wow, I hope to have such a long life. But you're still just not ready for someone to pass on and become an ancestor. What are people saying? What's the mood like?
1: The mood was, you know, the mood wasn't really sad. It wasn't. Now, I have to admit that as we were waiting to enter the chapel where his body was, you know, we heard his family, close relatives, they were viewing the body, and we heard a loud scream, you know. So, but once they opened the doors and we went in, it was really upbeat. I mean, people were hugging, you know, his wife Joan, and, you know, it wasn't anything sorrowful, you know what I mean? Because he really did live a full life. They had four huge portraits of him in different phases of his life, and they were framed, you know, two on each side of the casket. So, and it just really was a reminder of who he was, you know, who he was and how full his life was, how much he lived, you know, because, you know, he had homes everywhere. He had homes in Jamaica. Mm. He had homes in New York. You know, he really did live the full life. And, you know, it's good to see stories like that. Yeah. With everything that's going on today, with all the poverty, despair, the unemployment, all of it, it's good to see people who have really shot to the top like that,
0: mm-hmm.
1: who've really conquered and established themselves an empire. Because, you know, like John H. Johnson, he he borrowed $500 to create his empire.
0: Yeah, everybody's seeing that. I'm thinking, like, how much of an impact that truly made for him to start and build his empire. You know, a little birdie told me that you also know of someone else who passed away that was closely connected to John Johnson just recently.
1: Absolutely. Her name was Lydia Davis Eady. She was Johnson Publishing Company's vice president of public relations and promotions. She really helped shape the image of the Johnson Publishing Company. She was very close to John H. Johnson. She worked there for 20 years from 1985 to, I believe, 2005. So she left the company right around time after, shortly after John H. Johnson died.
0: Wow.
1: So, but she really did. She left a legacy with Johnson Publishing Company. Her funeral is tomorrow. And just after I get off the phone with you, I'm going to her wake.
0: Wow. Now, I know that we only have about a minute left. You got to write this up. You got to tell Chicago, you got to put in Chicago Crusader what everybody is going to be referring back to in 2026 to see what actually happened.
1: Yeah.
0: What is it that we can expect in this article?
1: If you go on the Chicago Crusader right now, both obituaries are on our website. They've been on, we've gave this special coverage. They've been on there now for about 2 days. So, you know, it's already on there. It's in our print edition. So we've made it a priority to cover these individuals who've achieved so much in their lifetime, who truly set an example. We've made it an effort to really tell their story because they are truly part of history, you know, and we will be talking about them during Black History Month. And that's why these individuals are so important, because they have inspired us.
0: They have definitely.
1: They challenged us.
0: Yes, they did. Well, Eric, I want to thank you so much for taking the time to join us today, especially while covering such a historic moment for our city. We really appreciate your reporting, both yesterday's wake and today's services at Oakwood Cemetery, and painting a picture for those that could not make it. Thank you so much, Eric.
1: Yeah. Thank you.
0: You're welcome. All right, guys, we're going to go to news, traffic, and weather with the lovely Logan Page on a Friday. We're going to try to keep it light, but we gotta let you guys know what's going on. And when we come back, I have another guest for you, because we want to definitely give you an idea of the leadership. If you don't know it already, the leadership of George E. Johnson Sr., we're going to have Don Jackson joining us. That's right. He's going to join us right after this break. We'll be right back.
2: Thank you, lovely LaDonna Ray. I'm Logan Page, and I finally have good news for you. Here's what's happening in your local and national news. Next weekend, the third annual Taste of Bronzeville is coming back. WVON's intern, Kayla Patton, has more.
3: 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Kayla Patton, Our News Now, 1690 WVON.
2: In other news, the Midwest has some of the worst air quality in the world right now. New data from the Air Quality Index, IQ Air, says the air in Detroit and Chicago is now considered hazardous because of wildfire smoke blowing into the area from the dozens of wildfires burning in Canada. The blowing air was so smoky in Chicago yesterday that the City Park District says camps were closed and had to be moved indoors. The Chicago Fire soccer team had to postpone its game at Soldier Field. The Air Quality Index says the air is also hazardous in New York City, where the air is officially unhealthy. In other news, the CDD C has focused in on the potential source behind the multi-state outbreak of intestinal illness. Health officials are investigating shredded iceberg lettuce supplied to Taco Bell by Taylor Farms as a possible source. The CDC says while there have been thousands of confirmed cases of the illness called cyclopyriasis in 34 states, there are cluster cases in 4 states. They include Michigan, Ohio, West Virginia, and Kentucky. And Apple is hiking the prices of Apple Music subscription prices. This marks the tech giant's first rate increase for the service since the fall of 2022, citing higher music licensing costs. The individual plan is increasing from $10.99 to $11.99 per month, with the family price rising to $19.99 per month from $16.99. Meanwhile, the student plan is increasing from $5.99 to $6.99 per month. The price hikes goes into effect starting today. I'm Logan Page, and that's what's happening in your news now on WVON 1690 AM.
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2: Hope you're staying safe, Chicago. I'm Logan Page, and here is your traffic update. Dan Ryan, downtown the 95th, stop and go traffic, 23 minutes. I-57, Ryan, I-80, no delays, 14 minutes. Bishop Ford, Ryan's I-80 94 stop and go traffic 25 minutes. Stevenson to Sabo Lakeshore Drive to the Tri-State stop and go traffic 39 minutes. Eisenhower Wolf Depot stop is at a snail speed 35 minutes. Kennedy downtown to O'Hare bumper to bumper traffic 45 minutes. And Eden's Mancho Slay Cook. Please be cautious, there is an accident with injuries. US 41 at Clavey Road. 38 minutes. Your weather for today, Chicago, night smoke and storms, high 91 and a low of 73. Tomorrow, night storms possible, high of 89 and a low of 70. It's currently 88 degrees and mostly cloudy. I'm Logan Page, and that's your traffic and weather update on WVON 1698.
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0: All right now. Nah. It's not Ken. It's Dr. LaDonna Reyes in. That's right. House music. I asked for the house music and, you know, just in celebration of Ken. But like I told you, Ken is locked in the basement, tied up. His hands are behind his back. Guys, you're listening to The Afternoon Show right here on a Friday. You can certainly know, well, you know that you're on the platform of WVON. We've been around for 63 years and counting. And of course, we bring you the stories that, you know, are important to our community. And we ask for the stories that are important to you as well. So watch this. As Chicago continues, because we just spoke to Eric Johnson of the Chicago Crusader, as Chicago continues to reflect on the extraordinary life of George E. Johnson Sr., we're joined now by someone who not only knew him personally, but is also a legend in his own right. That's right. Don Jackson, the founder, chairman, and CEO of Central City Productions, one of the nation's premier black-owned television production companies. For decades, he has created programming that celebrates black excellence. That's right. I said it. Culture, music, and achievement, including the internationally recognized dun-da-da-dun. Stellar Gospel Music Awards, which was founded, and he founded actually, in 1985. Welcome to the show, Don.
1: Hey, well, it's tremendous to be with you.
0: Oh, man.
1: Thank you.
0: The pleasure is all mine. You know, and of course, under such, you know, sad, somber circumstances. However, you know, tell us how close were you to Mr. George Johnson? How close were you and what was he like as a friend?
1: Well, before I mention how close we were, let me just say in that introduction of me, did you mention that I was former with WVON radio as a sales manager?
0: Oh, wait a minute. What was I thinking? you said it best.
1: I got my start at WVON radio.
0: Tell me about what got you what walked you, how did you walk in the door, Don?
1: Well, that was Leonard Chess was the owner at the time, and I had really just come out of Northwestern's radio, TV, and film looking for a job. And
0: back when you can walk into an establishment and fill out an application, right, and get a job. Those days are over.
1: Well, yeah, those days are over. But I came in and I had a wonderful, wonderful opportunity there with WVON. At that time, it stood for Voice of the Negro. I don't know if that's still what you use, but what a great experience I had there as sales manager. And then from there, that's when I went on and started in television. So it was a great experience. So I'm very, very glad to, you know, talk with you because it brings back memories.
0: Well, just so you know, we've kind of updated the N in WVON. It's instead of Negro, it is Nation. So just a FYI.
1: Yeah.
0: It's Voice of the
1: now,
0: Nation.
1: I know what to refer to it. It's Voice of the Nation.
0: Right.
1: I love that.
0: That's right. That's right. All right. So,
1: okay.
0: Yeah. So tell us, what was your, how close were you to George Johnson? And I'm assuming close means friend. So what was he like as a friend, both?
1: Yeah, well, you know, back in that time, George was, he started, of course, the hair care company, and I was a salesman at WVON, and we went and had the first experience was they advertised on WVON through Vince Cullors Advertising Agency, which was a black advertising agency at the time. And it's just a great, great company that I was the salesperson for that account. George was just such a delight, had me come out, walked us through the plant, and saw, I had a chance to see, rather, what was involved. I mean, I had never been in such a manufacturing plant. You know, it wasn't that he, you know, got the product from someone else. They manufactured the product right there at Johnson Manufacturing Company. And the biggest thing that I applaud George Johnson for was at the time I was at WBON, Don Cornelius was also there. And we were leaving at the same time to go our separate ways. Don Cornelius was starting Soul Train, and I was starting my own business. Well, Don Cornelius' Soul Train happened because of George Johnson. Here's a black-owned manufacturing company putting forth what was needed for Don Cornelius to start the weekly Soul Train show right here in Chicago.
0: Wow.
1: And, isn't that a wow? I mean, for him to step forward.
0: That is a wow.
1: George Johnson to support all of that and put that effort behind it. And then years later, I happened to get involved with Don Cornelius on the Soul Train Music Awards. And the big thing there was the salute that was given to, and that was to George Johnson. Don Cornelius did that for all. He never would have started Soul Train Music Awards if it wasn't for what George Johnson did with the weekly show in Chicago, the dance show. So George was just one of the first African-American black companies to really get behind a television show like that. And so it was just magnificent. And he was just so open and to a commitment that he made to other businesses, the commitment he made to advertising on WVON, yeah. Voice of the Nation, in Chicago. So it was just a great experience I had with George Johnson, because I was involved with helping Don Cornelius start the Soul Train Music Awards.
0: So you were there at the beginning of everything. I'm sorry. And George Johnson, please continue.
1: Yeah, well, not at the beginning of everything, but helping things go forward. And George did open his plant to all of us younger businesses who were trying to get our business off of the ground.
0: That is funny.
1: Because, isn't that just mentoring to us?
0: Well, hold that real quick, because we do have to take a quick break, because I wanted to, you know, obviously sure. With him creating jobs and building wealth and being a springboard for many
1: right.
0: people, it sounds like, I just have to ask,
1: right.
0: you know, what is it about George that he saw before the rest of the world caught up, and did the rest of the world even catch up? So I'm going to ask you that on the other side. And I see Riddle, or is it Riddell? What? Riddell, okay. Riddell, I see you holding. Okay. We'll be right back after news, traffic. Oh, no, it's traffic and weather right here on the Ken Duncan Show. He's tied in the basement.
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0: I remember my first house party. I was about 16. I didn't know how to dress. I wore this long black dress. I was always dressed up. I was overdressed. Everybody else had their thighs out. My goodness. And the first house song I ever heard at that time was Little Louis, French Kiss. Yes, sir. And I had one move. If you're watching on Facebook Live, I'm doing it right now. Guys, you're listening to The Afternoon Show. Ken Duncan, that's former state rep Ken Duncan. He's out today. He'll be back on Monday. I think that I will let him out. Atiba also, he is, it's not his show. Never mind. He's doing fine. Okay. But we have on the live line, we're talking to Don Jackson, founder and chairman and CEO of Central City Productions. And before we went to break, Mr. Jackson, I asked you, I said, you know, George Johnson, he created jobs, he invested in black communities, he was building wealth. And what is it that he saw that the rest of the world either caught up with or missed? Your thoughts.
1: Well, I think in terms of for African Americans, he really was responsible for bringing African American businesses together. Meaning we hadn't come together as a group, and he used his offices to let us meet there, showed us his plant, encouraged us to many of us that weren't in our own business to start our own business. And the biggest thing he did for me back in the day was to buy time on WVON radio that helped me because we were not the voice of the nation at the time, but still that's what we were, the good guys. And George Johnson became a good guy, not just to radio, but even when I started my business back some 50 years ago, George supported everything we did. And the biggest thing he did was to get with Don Cornelius, one of them now, not the biggest, but one of them, to start a show that became a national television program all over the world, basically, with a Soul Train. And then after that, supported the Soul Train Music Awards, which was the first black music awards dance show on television.
0: Mm. And you're absolutely right. And you're very familiar with shows. And I know we got some callers waiting, but I do want to ask you this. And if he had an opportunity, if he were speaking to young black business owners today, what do you think he'd tell them? Because you just mentioned that he said advertise on WVON. You don't hear that. You know what I'm saying? You don't hear that when it comes to our businesses. We want to look elsewhere.
1: Right.
0: He brought you to the plant. You could smell the products. I wanted to ask you what it smelled like. We don't have that much time. But, you know, people are so afraid of competition and creating their own competition, but he was not. What do you think he would say to young business owners today, black business owners today?
1: Well, I think he would say, go for it. I think he would say, you know, put your efforts in to starting your own and helping others, relating with other blacks in the community so that you can showcase what, like he did, what he was able to do, encourage all of us to, look at, hey, if George Johnson can start Afro Sheen and Ultra Sheen, and a manufacturing plant, it encouraged all of us who had ideas of starting their own. That's the biggest thing that he did, and he was so positive all the time and not, you know, dealing with some of the negatives of that. And, you know, he was really one of the first black companies to be listed on the American Stock Exchange.
0: Mm-hmm.
1: So
0: yes.
1: George was just so encouraged and encouraged me, encouraged folks like Don Cornelius, and to get things started. He was just tremendous.
0: I wish he had a video so we could play it for the upcoming, the new generations, you know, just so they can watch it over and over again. Because what he said
1: then would be a great idea.
0: Still rings true,
1: yeah.
0: Right? Let's get Riddell. Riddell, you're live on WVON. I see that you used to work for Mr. Johnson.
2: Yes. Yes, I worked for Mr. Johnson. I was a plant manager. And I started working for Mr. Johnson. just as soon as he had the new building built, as his old building had burned down, okay? And first of all, he had a bad contractor to build a building, Robin Martin Construction Company. And he hired people to work in the plant, and a lot of those people were working under my direction. And one of the things that really impressed me about the plant when I walked in and got interviewed by him and talked to him was the amount of females he had in positions of authority. His number one person was Ms. McConnell. She was in charge. Then his payroll person, she was in charge. Every supervisor in the manufacturing area, which was five of them, all five was female.
0: Well, wait,
2: I was the only male in the group.
0: Riddell, I love this story. I'm going to put you back on hold. Okay, I'm going to hold you over till after the break. Don, I want to get to Don real quick. I got something to ask you.
2: Yeah.
0: Thank you so much, Riddell. Don't hang up. All right, cool. Don, you know, we got the Stellar Awards coming up. This year, once again, is being hosted by Kirk Franklin. What can viewers expect from this year's awards? Any surprises you can share? That's coming up next month. Yeah.
1: Well, just this will be our 41st Stellar Awards. And if it wasn't for folks like George Johnson, we would not be this far. The support we have from major companies like Procter & Gamble, but it's really how we got our start with black-owned companies. But we're going to be, it's a two-hour television production. We're going to be in Charlotte, North Carolina. We're going to come back to Chicago, but, you know, we've been around. But Charlotte, North Carolina, they have really stepped forward with holding out the flags to say, come on aboard. They really like the idea of gospel music, and that's what the Stellar Awards is all about. So we are so excited that we have an opportunity to go south, and this is the first time we are doing that. So, we have all of the stars from, Kirk Franklin and you name it. They're all over, the place. And it's August the 15th in Charlotte, North Carolina. We're about 80% sold out now. But it's just been, so great to be able to do what we do in gospel music. And God has been so grateful to everything that we do and promoting gospel music. But because it started here in Chicago at McCormick Place. And then
0: I want to circle back to that, too, because what do we have to do to get you in Chicago to do the Stellar Awards? And how can listeners even watch it from here in Chicago since you're not going to be here in our town yet? Because I'm going to find out. I want to find out, what does it take to get you to come here? Because, we got Vaughn TV. How can people watch the Stellar Awards?
1: Well, we're coming back. We started in Chicago. We were at McCormick Place. We were on WGN in terms of television, on WLS, ABC. And the mayor, he blessed us. He was in Nashville last year. So I want you to know we are working ourselves back to Chicago. We're in such a demand from these cities. But that we never forget our roots and also our television stations like WVON that started us off.
0: Yes.
1: We have, John P. Key, J.J. Harrison, Ja'Kalen Carr, Daryl Walls, P.J. Morton. I mean, we have all of the major stars, Todd Delaney, Ty Trebet, Lecrae. All of these great gospel music stars, but we're looking at Chicago, and so they can tune in. We'll be on WGN here in Chicago in prime time, and we'll be promoting. As a matter of fact, we'll be promoting the Stellar Awards watching
0: VON?
1: The viewing party. On WVON.
0: That's what I'm talking about.
1: yeah. I'm calling Ken once he comes back.
0: Yep. Look, his phone is wherever he... Oh, wait. He can't reach his phone because I got his hands tied behind his back. Yeah. Well,
1: that's
0: you can
1: put...
0: You can call him, though. I'm sure he'll answer. He can tell Siri to pick it up. Love you. Thank you so much for coming back to Chicago in the future. I know it's going to happen. Ladies and gentlemen, Don Jackson. Thank you so much.
1: Thank you. I appreciate this.
0: Of course. Okay. Of course. All right, guys. You're listening to The Afternoon Show with former state rep Ken Duncan. He'll be back on Monday. It's LaDonna Ray filling in the blanks, right? But we're going to go to news, traffic, and weather. When we come back, I'm going straight to the phone lines. Riddell's going to finish telling us how he worked for Mr. Johnson. And then we're going to pick up Karen as well. We'll be right back.
3: 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Hey, I'm Logan Page, and here are your news headlines. St. Sabina parishioners stand by Pastor Flager following sexual misconduct allegation. White Sox open next season, March 25th, in Detroit. Lucky's West Hollywood home robbed of $500,000 worst of items. And The Odyssey has best previews so far this year. 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
5: More than 100 House Democrats voted Wednesday to cut U.S. aid to Israel, reflecting growing divisions within the party over the war in Gaza.
6: On this vote, the yeas are 104, the nays 314. The amendment is not adopted.
5: The proposal failed, but it marked a significant shift in congressional debate over support for Israel. A prominent Black family is withdrawing a $1 million scholarship from the University of North Carolina at Wilmington after the school said it could not limit eligibility to African-American students. The family plans to move the fund, named for Dr. Leroy Upperman, a Black physician, to an HBCU to continue its original mission. And 50 Cent is asking a judge to dismiss a lawsuit filed by a former employee calling the case a publicity stunt. The ex-executive claimed she was fired after refusing to help conceal assets during bankruptcy proceedings. Get BIN News Now on demand 24/7 on the iHeartRadio app. Back to Terry McCready.
7: President Trump says he's declassifying evidence showing the American election system is vulnerable to interference and fraud. In a primetime address from the White House, Trump said China exploited weaknesses in our voting system to gain access to 220 million U.S. voter files.
8: Over a period of years, starting during the 2020 election cycle, the People's Republic of China carried out what is believed to be the largest compromise of election data in history.
7: Trump said China hacked our systems and projected its influence in the 2020 election. He added that a deep state within the U.S. government fought to keep China's actions hidden from the American public. The president said China's efforts were an attempt to keep him out of power. He singled out the Biden administration for hiding the information, adding he's asked the FBI to investigate what was uncovered. He also says the White House has published a new election integrity website that discloses the documents. An update on the mysterious death of 18-year-old Nolan Wells. Newly released emergency audio from the day he went missing off the Mississippi coast is raising new questions about the timeline of the black teen's final hours. The recordings obtained by NBC News capture a distressed call from the operator of a boat carrying some of the teen's friends after the vessel reportedly suffered a malfunction while leaving Horn Island on the 4th of July. The call was made at around 4 p.m., right around the time Wells was allegedly last seen by his friend group and before the boat returned to the mainland. The audio provides some of the clearest documented evidence of confusion surrounding his disappearance. Authorities believe Wells stayed behind on Horn Island voluntarily, while his family and attorney Ben Crump have challenged portions of that account and other inconsistencies in witness statements. The United States continuing to send aid as Venezuela recovers from back-to-back earthquakes. This, according to Florida Congresswoman Maria Elvira Salazar, who says we have 2,000 troops on the ground to help find bodies and clear debris. But the U.S. also needs to create rule of law and democracy.
9: But what I can tell you, we will be sponsoring presidential elections in Venezuela, I am sure, next year.
7: Venezuela is still being led by interim President Delcy Rodriguez, with U.S. oversight after the removal of President Nicolas Maduro. Salazar says exiled leader Maria Corina Machado needs to go back and lead the new government in Caracas. But Rodriguez has implied that if Machado returns to Venezuela, she could be arrested. All right, with intense anti-immigrant sentiment in South Africa, the Zimbabwean government says nearly 100,000 citizens have returned home since the end of May. This comes after a looming June 30th deadline by anti-illegal migrant group March

0: 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Wintrust knows that. 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

15 minutes. Bishop Ward Ryan's I-80-94 stop and go traffic 29 minutes. Stevenson, DuSable, Lakeshore Drive to the Tri-State Sligo 30 minutes. Eisenhower, Wolfville Post Office stop and go traffic 33 minutes. Kennedy Downtown to O'Hare stop and go traffic 41 minutes. And Edens, Muncho, Slade Cook stop and go traffic due to an earlier accident 21 minutes. The weather for today, Chicago. Storms at night, high of 91 and a low of 73. Tomorrow, night storms possible again, high of 89 and a low of 70. It's currently 88 degrees and mostly cloudy. I'm Logan Page, and that's your traffic and weather update on WWE.

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0: know why Ken be getting it in.
1: What?
0: You know what? Woo! Monday, July 20th, WVON's Matt McGill will broadcast his show live from 12 p.m. to 3 p.m. from the McCormick Place West Building. From the NAACP's 117th National Convention, We Are the People. Happening July 18th to the 22nd, leaders, advocates, entertainers, and changemakers from across the country to advance civil rights and social justice. Hey, now, they'll address issues like voting rights, education, criminal justice, environmental justice, and economic opportunity. Convention guests include Governor J.B. Pritzker, Mayor Brandon Johnson, Senator Dick Durbin, Morris Chestnut. I just can't say that and breeze over it for some reason. I pause every time. Billy Porter, Don Lemon, Jamel Hill, Malcolm D. Lee, and Jabari Banks, and, well, there's more, G. Herbo, Reverend Dr. Otis Moss III,

0: register. 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All right, guys, you're listening to The Afternoon Show. Ken Duncan, former state rep. I may let him out by the weekend just so he can get some air. But he is locked away in the basement. LaDonna Ray is in the building. And we were just talking about the services for George E. Johnson that's happening today. The wake was yesterday. Today was the burial. And Eric Johnson was on with me from the Chicago Crusader, you know, just painting a picture of what he saw. But then we spoke to our other guest, which was Don Jackson, and he talked about working with him as well. So I love these behind the scenes stories, because you ever go to a funeral and you're like, man, I wish I knew that person, like, personally. Yes, this is one of those moments, and we're having them too often right here in Chicago. But we were talking to Riddell. He used to work for Mr. Johnson, and he was going into, he had all the women in charge, and he was one of the guys. Mr. Riddell, you're back live on WVON, and thank you so much for waiting.
1: Let me give you a small incident. Don Jackson went to Marshall High School, and I went to Crane High School, and we played basketball against each other. We both were basketball players in high school.
0: Okay.
1: So, as I said about Mr. Johnson, as far as his plant, he had a lot of females in charge of areas of responsibility. And he said to me, he said, they buy our products. They use our products. And we treat them the same way we treat the vice president and his company, okay? And I said, yes, sir, I got it, okay? He ran a first-class lunchroom where you got hot meals and everything to eat. And he done that for the employees. And he also made it a point to hold meetings with us. And once he held a meeting, he'd always stress that every job is as important as the last job. Not one person's job is less important than the other person's job. And he always said that we pay you by your performance, not by how you or your office look, okay? Mm. And he was just a guy. He hired me as an assistant plant manager. He was looking for a black plant manager. And so he gave me a 6-month training period, and after 6 months, I got the promotion to the plant manager. So that gave me a lead for the rest of my life. After I worked for him for like 3.5 years, I went to work for another company that I knew, and I also was able to maintain the status of a plant manager. And one thing he taught me, when we walked through the plant in the morning, he'd come in and say, let's take a walk. He went to look at the product going out the door. He wasn't concerned with anything but making sure that a quality product went. He said, that product has my name on it, okay? And you understand? I said, gotcha. So it was a pleasure working for him.
0: Mm-hmm.
1: We didn't have a lot of complaints. People came to work almost with a smile on their face because they knew they were going to be treated right.
0: Black Utopia Corporation. Right? Black people working together. Black people, nobody worried about what somebody else said or someone who needs support, not having or being open to that support.
1: Oh, no. It was none of that jealousy.
0: Mm.
1: None of that, a lot of gossip and stuff.
0: Yeah.
1: Everybody pulled together. And it was a time when blacks were rising and we were all felt that that was the most important job in the world.
0: Yeah.
1: If you could work for Johnson Products.
0: Wow.
1: And I myself felt like I was honored to have known Mr. Johnson and to have worked for him and to be able to accept the training that he gave me, which I was able to take and use for the rest of my life.
0: Mm.
1: When I retired, I still had some of the things that he taught me, including don't go to certain lounges, okay? Get out the swingers with my brother, okay? Because you guys got other things to do than go to the swingers, okay? He said specifically, tell Robert, I'm not going to pay for any more divorces for him. And Raquel, if you get divorced, you're going to pay for your own divorce, okay? We never went to the swingers again, okay?
0: Wow.
1: So he had a big impact on all of us.
0: Wow.
1: That I guarantee you. You didn't hear people complaining all day.
0: Yeah.
1: Like you do in a lot of jobs, and especially a lot of production areas. And he would go and look at the product that was going out the door to the customer.
0: That's right.
1: And I really appreciated the time that I spent with him.
0: Well, Riddell,
1: and he had an impact on me.
0: He had a major impact. I got to cut you off because we got to go to break. Thank you so much for sharing. You call again now. You hear?
1: This is my second time calling. I'll make sure I call again.
0: Well, I tell you what. Hold on. I'm going to get your information. Let's get his information. Hold on, Mr. Riddell. But, guys, we got Karen. I see you holding. You're up next. I'm going to go to traffic and weather real quick. And when we come back, I want to hear what you got to say, guys. You can hit those phone lines, 773-591-1690. I got a couple of things I want to pick your brain about. We'll be right back.
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0: 7 Ryan Zayeti. No delays, 15 minutes. Bishop Ford Ryan Zayeti 94 stop and go traffic 29 minutes. Stevenson, DuSable, Lakeshore Drive to the Tri-State, slow go 32 minutes. Eisenhower, Wolf Depot stop is stop and go traffic 33 minutes. Eden's, Montrose, Lake Cook, slow go 21 minutes. The weather for today, Chicago. Night storms, high of 91 and a low of 73. Tomorrow night storms possible, high of 89 and a low of 70. It's currently 88 degrees and mostly cloudy. I'm Logan Page, and that's your traffic and weather update on WVON 1690 AM.
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2: It's time for the percolator. It's time for the percolator. It's time for the percolator. It's time for the percolator. It's time for the percolator. It's time for the percolator.

0: I have a confession to make. I never could do the percolator. Lori's doing it right now, so she gonna give me a lesson in between these breaks, right? All right. 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Put those comments in the chat on Facebook Live. Let's see what movies you've been watching. Because I tell you what, I binged quite a few times and it was addicting. So just there's a warning for you. You're listening to The Afternoon Show. It's actually the Ken Duncan. What does he call his show? I think it's the Ken Duncan Show. Did he get his own show? It's just like that? It's just Ken Duncan Show? The Afternoon Show with Ken Duncan? Well, it's the Afternoon Show with Dr. LaDonna Ray. Ken is in the basement. I have tied him. You know what? I'm going to put duct tape on his mouth. I may not let him come back until Monday. He is coming back Monday, y'all. Let me go ahead and get straight to these phone lines. But continue to share the show and make sure you make those calls. 773-591-1690. Let's go straight to Karen. Karen, thank you so much for waiting.
1: Well, hey, LaDonna, and don't feel bad, girl. I couldn't do the perk. Well, I could do it. I just didn't like it.
0: You're right.
1: I was a stepper. I'm a stepper. But check this out. To hear that man that just got off the phone to speak about Mr. Johnson, it just took me back to when I was a 16-year-old little girl. Mr. Johnson, my mother and father knew him very well, and he's the reason why I'm such an awesome businesswoman. He's the one told me money look for ideas. He's the one that said your networking will determine your net worth.
0: Yeah.
1: He's the one that taught us that we got to help one another. See, our communities was full of black businesses, because we didn't look down. If you needed a new roof, we all got together and said, let's get whatever violation code that you couldn't keep up with, we helped the other business. No other businesses was allowed in our communities, from the lounges to the video shops, barbershops. You came in the black community, we owned it. And you know who we have to honor that for? Mr. Johnson. Mr. Johnson taught us business.
0: Yeah.
1: We're business people. There wasn't no such thing as middle class with us. It was the have and the have not. And if you was in the season of having not, there was the had took care of it. Because we knew that the only way we would grow as a culture, everybody had to make money so we could be that way. Another thing he taught me, I ain't never going to ask an employee to do what I've never done. He taught us how to be real businessmen and women, and it was such an honor. It was an honor to be in that man's presence. And I want to say this to everybody listening. Our communities became open game from our trustees in the South and our aldermen in the city, because your communities cannot have another entity come in unless it gets approved by the board. And what happens is, if most of our black businesses can't keep up with the code, instead of us coming together to help them with their taxes or roof or whatever going wrong, we get rid of them, and we brought in other cultures. So it's time we understand it ain't no other cultures getting us, you all. It's us, and it's the ignorance of us, because Mr. Johnson, oh, baby, I'll stand on top of the roof. He taught business, and it's time that we get back to understanding that America is a business, you all. You're hearing these politicians now say, what a dumb move we made to sell out the meters. That's a dumb move.
0: Yeah.
1: Because they didn't know nothing about business. I'm not mad at them. I'll forgive them. But it's time that we understand business and get back to business, and everything in our community should be owned by us. No other culture should be allowed in our community. If you go around Chicago, every other culture owns everything in their community except for us. But these aldermen and these trustees are getting kickbacks. Have a great day. Love you all.
0: Thank you. Thank you. Wow. I tell you what, if you just woke up with that information, have a great day. Woo. That's hard. Okay. It's hard. A couple of minutes left. Let me go ahead and grab Darva. Hey, Darva. Darva, you're live on VOA.
2: God bless you, woman of God. How are you?
0: I'm doing swell-tastic. Thanks for asking.
2: Yes, I can't wait till we sit down and talk.
0: Yes.
2: And do what we got to do. This is, it's serious now. We had a serious point in our lives. I want to say this about Ultra Sheen, Alpha Sheen, Johnson Products, 87 in a day and Ryan. That was one of my first jobs. Well, really, the Black McDonald owners at 13 was my first millionaire job. But my second millionaire job was with Mr. Johnson. And what I did at that young age, they taught me, they trained me to do cosmetics to make up the women's faces. Then they also had me to do sales. I had to do all the sales in all of the stores, the grocery stores, any place that sold the products in the beauty supply stores, the Woolworths, the Walgreens. And then I also had to go to all of the beauty and barber shops, as well as all of the retail stores in Chicago. And I was in high school then, but that was not my only, position that I did at a young age. But I know that all of that, I hope they're listening. I hope all of them, Carney and Marie and my godmother, Dorothy, we all came underneath that entity. And I went from there to other Black millionaires. But I wanted to say that the products are great. We used them. We used to go to the hair salon. They would do the hair for you for free with the S curl and things like that.
0: Mm.
2: But I say, I agree. Sister Karen said some great stuff. I thank her for saying all those things, because we definitely got to come out of the things that we are in, disunify. We got to come together, because they're not playing with us.
0: That's
2: they
0: right.
2: have something for us. And if we don't go get it before they get it, then it might not be no us.
0: Ooh, so you said it.
2: Black communities. Hallelujah. I say it because I see it.
0: You
2: and
0: said
2: one more
0: it.
2: Thing for I go. You think the trees is falling, the building's going to be falling next, and then the sky going to fall, and that's going to be it. God bless.
0: Darva, thank you so much. You took us right up to the break. I want to thank you for that. Guys, we're going to go to news, traffic, and weather, and when we come back, there's a violence policy that is a national educational organization. Okay, it's the violence policy. I apologize. That is a national educational organization that works to stop death and injury. Look, we're about to talk to Josh Sugarman. This is exciting. Well, it's exciting, but it's something that we need to really understand. And guys, I see you holding, so just hang on. We're going to get back to you real quick, but we're going to go to news, traffic, and weather. We'll be back.
3: It's finally cooling down in Chicago. I'm Logan Page, and here's happening in your local and national news. Parishioners at St. Sabina Church are calling for changes to how the Chicago Archdiocese handles abuse allegations against priests following a new sexual misconduct allegation against Pastor Michael Flanger. Flanger has been placed on leave pending the investigation and denies the allegation. Supporters note he was cleared of four previous allegations since 2021 and are urging the Archdiocese to adopt a more independent review process, particularly for decades-old claims, before removing priests from ministry. In other news, Major League Baseball officials are releasing the 2027 White Sox schedule. The Southsiders will open the season on March 25th against the Tigers in Detroit. The home opener is set for April 1st against the Brewers at Wright Field. The Sox will also play the Cubs in a three-game series at Wrigley Field starting on July 16th. They will also play the Northsiders at Wright Field on August 6th.
4: Went back home and I got rich, and then they said I needed you. So and so said I gave out bad energy, but that's just my friend group. I stopped talking to her because she's mad.
3: And authorities are investigating a robbery that happened at a Chicago rapper Lucky's West Hollywood home this week. According to NBC Los Angeles, $500,000 worth of personal items were stolen. The Los Angeles Cook County Sheriff's Department said Lucky returned to his home on Tuesday night around 10:30 p.m. to find the burglars had made their way through his home. It's unclear when the break-in happened. Investigators are gathering security footage from the area to find the suspects. And the Odyssey looks to have pulled in about $15 million in its Thursday previews. That's according to Deadline, and it would make it the biggest preview so far this year, beating the Michael Jackson biopic by about $3 million. It's also the third best preview for a film directed by Christopher Nolan, behind his two Dark Knight movies. The three-hour epic has already made about $40 million in advance ticket sales for this weekend, and IMAX theaters showing the widescreen film are mostly sold out. I'm Logan Page, and that's happening in your news now on WVON 1690 AM.
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3: Hey, Chicago, I'm Logan Page, and here is your traffic update. Dan Ryan, downtown on 95th, stop and go traffic 19 minutes. I-57, Ryan's I-80, slow go 15 minutes. Bishop Ford, Ryan's I-80, 94, stop and go traffic 27 minutes. Stevenson, DuSable, Lakeshore Drive, to the Dry State, stop and go traffic 38 minutes. Eisenhower, Wolf Depot Office, stop and go traffic 32 minutes. Kennedy downtown to O'Hare is at a snail speed 39 minutes. And Eden's, Montrose Lake Cook, Slogo, 22 minutes. Your weather for today, Chicago. Night storms, high 91 and a low of 73. Tomorrow, storms possible at night. High 89 and a low of 70. It's currently 88 degrees and mostly cloudy. I'm Logan Page, and that's your traffic and weather update on WVON 1698.
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0: Hey, family. That's right. It's still Adonna Ray. I'm back. Only till Monday. Ken will be back Monday. You guys know that. Look, something special is on the way for our very own gospel sister, Pam Morris Walton. For more than 40 years, she shared faith, hope, and inspiration with Chicago. And now, the entire city of Chicago will celebrate her. Keep listening to WVON for a very special announcement. You won't want to miss it. 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And we've been talking about a few things, some legacy, people who have paved the way, specifically George E. Johnson. I spoke to Mr. Luster, Jory Luster, last week, and I am literally wearing Luster products in my hair for the first time in a long time, probably 30, 40 years. I don't know. But let's kind of switch things a little bit, because as you know, because we're talking about legacy, now we're turning to one of the greatest challenges facing those same communities that our legacy builders showed love to. Every time we hear about another shooting, another family is forever changed. I don't know if some people don't realize that. And I'm not saying you. I'm saying that, you know, maybe it's time that we all become or we shouldn't be desensitized from it. OK, we should really look into this and feel some type of responsibility. But behind every headline is a mother. Okay, that's our responsibility. A father, a child, a friend, a neighborhood that's left searching for answers. What the heck happened and why? A newly released report from the Violence Policy Center found that Illinois is tied to the third highest black homicide victimization rate in the nation. The report also found that black Illinoisans are dramatically more likely to die from firearm homicide than white residents. What do these numbers really tell us? More importantly, what can be done to save lives? Joining us now is Josh Sugarman, executive director of the Violence Policy Center. His organization researches firearm violence across the country and works with policymakers, community leaders, and advocates to better understand the causes of gun violence and the solutions that can make communities safer. Josh, welcome to The Afternoon Show.
1: Thank you for having me on.
0: Absolutely. You know, just to really think about, I want to start off with this report. So this report that you found, or this report, I should say, it finds that black Illinoisans are 26 times more likely to die by firearm homicide than white residents. What are the key factors driving such a stark disparity, and why has it persisted for so long?
1: We've actually been doing this study for 20 years now. It's called Black Homicide Victimization in the United States. And for those two decades, two key and deeply disturbing elements have been clear year after year. One is the disproportionate impact on black Americans by homicide, and secondly, the role played by guns. I mean, to look at it in perspective, and this is looking nationally, we found that while black Americans are roughly 13-14% of the U.S. population, they account for more than half of all homicide victims. So our goal with this study is to, first of all, focus on this issue and keep focusing on it, but also supply a tool for policymakers, advocates, communities to talk about this issue, to fight to stop it, and also put in place effective policies.
0: So that sounds so generic. And I'm nothing against your research, but because we make up 69% of the firearm homicide victimization, what does it tell us about where these prevention efforts need to be focused and how?
1: Well, in all of our research, we look at those communities most impacted. For example, as I mentioned, obviously, black Americans. We do other research looking at women who die at the hands of men, but they have to be focused where the issues exist. Now, obviously, Illinois is a leader in working to stop gun violence. You have a very aggressive and effective network of state organizations. You have policymakers who want to address the issue, and you've passed laws that, most importantly, recognize that you can't talk about gun violence without focusing on the guns themselves. And that's key in this issue. And secondly, I think Illinois has made tremendous steps, not just in regulation, but really trying to pull the gun industry into the debate. The industry has escaped scrutiny. They've somehow made it that they've managed to escape any responsibility. And that's especially important now when we find that in the wake of the stagnation of the white male market, gun makers are actually targeting Latinos, Black Americans, Asian Americans, and women.
0: Yeah, I'm drawing a little picture, pictograph here for myself, and all I'm thinking about is, okay, how many homicides reported were based on firearms that were unregistered or registered? How many of those, how different are those numbers in Black versus white neighborhoods? Because is it the guns themselves, or is it something else? Because I'm looking at, okay, if you look at the you said the guns themselves, but I'm thinking about the people who hold the guns, and why is it so disproportionate in the Black communities if we have the same opportunity to be registered, to be legal firearm holders? Is this something else that we're missing?
1: Well, unfortunately, we don't have national numbers or state numbers for most states, whether a gun used in any type of mortality, homicide, suicide, unintentional, whether it's registered or not. Some states do. Mm-hmm. Most states don't. There's no national data. But having said that, I mean, to be honest, whether a gun is legal or illegal doesn't really matter, really, in the big picture, right? Because all guns start out legal. Oh. And eventually a percentage, you know, feed themselves into the illegal market.
0: Mm-hmm.
1: But, you know, that's just one point we have to look at, you know, saying that illegal gun trafficking, straw sales from dealers who work their way around the law. So there are a lot of pressure points that we can take as advocates, as community members, to look at not just sort of the expected areas where we can make change, but ones that are unexpected. And I'll just say it again, Illinois has been a leader in approaching gun violence in a much more holistic and comprehensive manner.
0: Understood. Many of our listeners in Chicago have been directly affected by gun violence, whether through family, friends, or neighborhoods. What are some of the most effective community-based strategies that you've seen that actually reduce firearm homicides? Looking for some solutions now.
1: Sure. I mean, basically, controlling access to firearms, who can get firearms, restrictive categories for those who cannot legally purchase them, having a licensing registration scheme, for lack of a better phrase, at the state level. But also, and you alluded to this, looking at violence intervention programs, and not just in the community, but in hospitals and other places where you can have an interaction with those who are most impacted by gun violence and may react to gun violence. There have been historically, some very good programs in hospitals where someone comes in who's been shot, and that's a point of intervention, because when his or her friends arrive, after the person's been, you know, entered into the hospital, they look to get payback. And that's a point we can stop the chain of violence. So to us, it's a couple of things. Looking upstream to the gun industry itself, its marketing, its increasing lethality of the products that it manufactures, looking at point of sale, looking at illegal gun trafficking, and then certainly focusing on the communities themselves and being able to empower communities to take the issue into their own hands and begin to work in favor of fewer gun deaths and less gun violence.
0: Mm-hmm. Understood. Well, I tell you what, we got to take a real quick break. We got to go to traffic and weather. And when we come back, I see some phone calls hanging. I don't want to see if they're on this particular topic or the previous one. We'll figure it out. Guys, we'll be right back on the Ken Duncan Show, a.k.a. LaDonna Ray. That's right. We'll be back.
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4: We're back. I'm out of breath. That's right, the Ken Duncan Show. LaDonna Ray is filling in. Only till Monday, guys. You're listening to WVON 1690, 63 years and counting. Make sure you continue to share the show. I see those comments out there. I'm going to go, you guys took a break? You haven't made a comment since 4:51. All right, it's 4:52. What are you doing? Guys, I love the fact that we're having this conversation. We're talking to Josh Sugarman, executive director at Violence Policy Center. And, you know, anytime we talk about guns, it becomes very emotional because all of us have been affected by this. It's not just them over there. It is us over here. OK. And when this happens, just before we went to break, Josh, I really appreciate you unpacking how these policies are trying to make things better. But you can only imagine how things are when it comes to regulating something that is so can be so hard to find and so easy to get. Does that make sense?
5: Well, I think it depends how you look at it, but go ahead, please.
4: Oh, yeah. So in with that respect, I'm thinking about how when people say that or hear that the statistics are like these, disproportionate, the conversation often becomes political. Now the finger pointing begins. What do you hope policymakers, community leaders, and residents take away from this report, and what action should come next?
5: Well, I mean, first of all, I just want to stress it is political. I mean, a good chunk of it because we have to pass laws that protect our citizens. But I think the takeaway is that we want this information to be available because good policy comes from good information. And what we've found is that, and we've been doing this for 20 years, we do similar studies, whereas in Illinois, for example, there's a heightened awareness of the gun violence problem in the state. In other states, it's not the same sometimes. Mm. There's a willingness to kind of, I think you mentioned it, it's those people over there, it doesn't affect me, I don't want to talk about it, I don't care, some people say. And I think one of the things that we do with this study is that by ranking the states and looking at the 10 states with the highest rates, that focuses greater attention on these states. And we've seen historically increases the opportunity for those advocates, policymakers in those jurisdictions to use this information to help move their local agendas forward.
4: Yeah. Well, in your studies, have you identified if poverty plays a big part in this?
5: We don't look at that,
4: yeah,
5: because we look just at the mortality numbers, but certainly, mm-hmm. There are other issues. I mean, gun violence is just a symptom of much bigger problems.
4: Yeah.
5: And while many are working to address those problems, solve them, guns are a unique, discrete component that we can directly have an impact on and directly limit their availability. And, if we had a better focus on gun violence 20 years ago, back when Chicago, had a handgun freeze and Morton Grove was banning handguns, that's 40 years ago.
4: Mm-hmm.
5: We're talking about six-shot revolvers back then. And today we're talking about high-capacity pistols, assault weapons, 50 caliber sniper rifles, a whole range of military technology that the killing power, as measured by firepower, is one of the key factors driving the increase that we're seeing in death and injury when we're talking about guns.
4: Yeah. I want to go ahead and grab a caller. June, you're on WVON 1690. What do you have for us?
6: Hey, LaDonna, first, I want to say, how you doing?
4: I'm doing swell-tastic. Thanks for asking.
6: Good to hear from you. I just want to say this right here. I'm straight out of Chi, that C-H-I-C-H-E-O dot that out when you ride that L train, right? Up on that west side, when everything was still real, people were still getting killed, still getting shot. It was never this bad. I live in Boston now, and I like to tell people, I've been up here almost 50 years. Let me tell you something. I left Chicago for that reason, because it was getting out of control. If they had stiffer laws, the gun violence is not going to stop. We need stiffer laws in Chicago. They got to be stiffer. See, you're giving them 2 and 3 years for being caught with a gun. No. You got to give them some years. You got to put some numbers on, some pluses. Because if you don't, they're going to go out and do the same thing because they already know they're only going to get 4 or 5 years. I think it's just stiffer laws. Stiffer laws need to be put on the books. I hate to say it, but it is what it is.
4: Is that how it is in Boston?
6: Boston is lovely, man. Boston is, and I'm from that west side.
4: Yeah. So
6: I'm
4: you
6: all classy over there. I know. This is a joke.
4: Yeah.
6: You know what I'm saying? But I like it. They got their little killing going on, whatever. But it's never better Chicago.
4: Thank you.
6: Thank you.
4: Thank you, man. Yeah. All the way from Boston. Josh, I want to give you the floor. What do you say to that? Do we need stiffer laws? You know?
5: Well, it's interesting that your caller is calling from Boston.
4: Mm-hmm.
5: Boston is historically a state that always has had tight controls over firearm sale, firearm regulation. They've been a leader in recognizing the threat posed by assault weapons, other military weapons. And one thing that's happened in Boston and across the state of Massachusetts is they have a very low gun ownership rate because of the comprehensive nature, historically, of their firearm laws. You can say that about most of the New England states. That's why historically, when we look at overall gun death rates, those states in Hawaii, because they're an island, always have the lowest overall gun death rates. So I think, you know, obviously the criminal justice system plays a role. But we would focus more from our perspective, as I mentioned earlier, on the gun industry, sales regulations regarding firearms, but also, you know, looking at states that have had success. And as I mentioned, but I think it's worth repeating, gun ownership is directly linked, you know, the number, the rate, the percentage of gun ownership is directly linked also to gun death and injury. And the New England states show that year after year.
4: Yeah. Well, I thank you so much for being giving us an insight on these reports, these statistics, what needs to happen, what possibilities need to take place. And all I think about is, I think about how do we put the monster back under the bed when it's already out? You know, it's going to take some work and definitely some work from our policymakers. Thank you so much. Thank you for having me on.
5: I appreciate it.
4: Of course, of course. All right, guys, we're going to go to news, traffic, weather. And then when we come back, wow, this is quite a Friday. I tell you, I'm usually chilling on Friday. But it looks like we've got some information where we're going to talk to Tiffany Walden. She is the co-founder and editor-in-chief of The Tribe. And we're going to talk to her about voters weighing in on proposed millionaires tax. Oh, I know you guys are waiting to hear about this. Should they be taxed? Should there be a specific tax just for them? We'll be right back on the afternoon show.
7: I've got news for you, Chicago. Here are your news headlines. Chicago smoke closes beaches for a second day. Chicago celebrates gospel sister Pam Morse Walton's legacy. Al Sharpton, MLK III, announces March on Washington. An HBCU graduate, Darlene Graham Norden, appointed to U.S. Senate seat. 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
9: More than 100 House Democrats voted Wednesday to cut U.S. aid to Israel, reflecting growing divisions within the party over the war in Gaza.
10: On this vote, the yeas are 104, the nays 314. The amendment is not adopted.
9: The proposal failed, but it marked a significant shift in congressional debate over support for Israel. A prominent black family is withdrawing a $1 million scholarship from the University of North Carolina at Wilmington after the school said it could not limit eligibility to African-American students. The family plans to move the fund, named for Dr. Leroy Upperman, a black physician, to an HBCU to continue its original mission. And 50 Cent is asking a judge to dismiss a lawsuit filed by a former employee calling the case a publicity stunt. The ex-executive claimed she was fired after refusing to help conceal assets during bankruptcy proceedings. Get BIN News Now on demand 24/7 on the iHeartRadio app. Back to Terry McCready.
11: President Trump says he's declassifying evidence showing the American election system is vulnerable to interference and fraud. In a primetime address from the White House, Trump said China exploited weaknesses in our voting system to gain access to 220 million U.S. voter files.
12: Over a period of years, starting during the 2020 election cycle, the People's Republic of China carried out what is believed to be the largest compromise of election data in history.
11: Trump said China hacked our systems and projected its influence in the 2020 election. He added that a deep state within the U.S. government fought to keep China's actions hidden from the American public. The president said China's efforts were an attempt to keep him out of power. He singled out the Biden administration for hiding the information, adding he's asked the FBI to investigate what was uncovered. He also says the White House has published a new election integrity website that discloses the documents. An update on the mysterious death of 18-year-old Nolan Wells. Newly released emergency audio from the day he went missing off the Mississippi coast is raising new questions about the timeline of the black teen's final hours. The recordings obtained by NBC News capture a distressed call from the operator of a boat carrying some of the teen's friends after the vessel reportedly suffered a malfunction while leaving Horn Island on the 4th of July. The call was made at around 4 p.m., right around the time Wells was allegedly last seen by his friend group and before the boat returned to the mainland. The audio provides some of the clearest documented evidence of confusion surrounding his disappearance. Authorities believe Wells stayed behind on Horn Island voluntarily, while his family and attorney Ben Crump have challenged portions of that account and other inconsistencies in witness statements. The United States continuing to send aid as Venezuela recovers from back-to-back earthquakes. This, according to Florida Congresswoman Maria Elvira Salazar, who says we have 2,000 troops on the ground to help find bodies and clear debris. But the U.S. also needs to create rule of law and democracy.
13: But what I can tell you, we will be sponsoring presidential elections in Venezuela, I am sure, next year.
11: Venezuela is still being led by interim President Delcy Rodriguez, with U.S. oversight after the removal of President Nicolas Maduro. Salazar says exiled leader Maria Corina Machado needs to go back and lead the new government in Caracas. But Rodriguez has implied that if Machado returns to Venezuela, she could be arrested. All right, with intense anti-immigrant sentiment in South Africa, the Zimbabwean government says nearly 100,000 citizens have returned home since the end of May. This comes after a looming June 30th deadline by anti-illegal migrant group March and March for undocumented foreigners to self-deport. Around three-quarters of those returning are women and children, and the government says it has expanded repatriation and reintegration efforts. There are roughly 2 million Zimbabweans living in South Africa, and officials expect more than half to vacate. I'm Terry McCready for the Black Information Network.
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0: 73. Tomorrow night, storms possible. High of 89 and a low of 70. It's currently 91 degrees and mostly cloudy. I'm Logan Page, and that's your traffic and weather update on WVON 1698.
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3: You know what they say? 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This is the afternoon show that you're listening to with former state rep Ken Duncan. But like I told you earlier, if you haven't heard already, yes, this is breaking news. Ken is locked away in the basement. I've got him tied behind with his hands behind his back, and I added duct tape, so he won't be back until Monday. But what I am going to do, and by me, I mean LaDonna Ray, I'm going to go ahead and grab these callers because you guys have been waiting, and I really do appreciate you. Let's go ahead and get Pianki. Thank you so much for waiting.
4: You know, LaDonna, I'm not here to cause no resentment on what I'm going to say about you.
3: Uh-oh.
4: But I've been listening to you for the last few days, and you run so well when you go solo. Mm. I mean, your voice has so much energy, such punctuality to it, and it's just refreshing when you are there doing yourself. You don't have nobody around you. I don't know what you're going to do in order to change things. But honest goodness, I really appreciate it. Thank you very much.
3: Thank you, Pianki. That means a lot coming from you. I may have to add you to my callers club, man. So, all right, guys. Thank you. That was quite the compliment. Let me go ahead and grab Eddie. Eddie, thank you so much for waiting. I know you've been waiting a long time as well.
5: What's up, y'all?
3: Eddie?
5: You going to throw it off?
3: Eddie, your time is now, sir. Eddie, you're on WVON live. Okay, we're going to put Eddie back on hold because I know he's been waiting a long. We lost him? Oh, Eddie, call back, man. I didn't want to do you like that. Let's go to Alice. Alice, hi.
6: Hello.
3: Hey, you're live on WVON.
6: Yeah, I wanted to talk to Josh because I worked on some issues back in the 90s when my daughter was killed in Chicago.
3: Oh.
6: I went to Washington, D.C. I would recommend that you get his book called Ring of Fire, and what? That can help explain how the guns are mostly manufactured in Southern California and basically by the same family. Mm. So I wanted to just say hello to Josh and let him know I'm still standing.
3: You know what? And our heart goes out to you because that grief never ends. And thank you for the recommendation of the book. What was the name of it? So I'll know.
6: Rain of Fire.
3: Rain of Fire. All right.
6: By Josh Chickerman.
3: Thank you so much.
6: You're welcome.
3: All right. Let's go ahead and grab Tommy. Hey, Tommy. Thanks for calling WVON. You're live.
7: Well, once again, from the hallowed halls of sanity, I'm needed to straighten out things in Nutsville. So we live in a country that produced 62% of everything in the world, can put men on the moon, and you're sitting up here trying to tell me you can't track weapons? You can catch people speeding, but you can't figure out where these weapons are coming from? You can't put the kibosh on that? You can spray paraquat on weed, then legalize it, but you can't figure out how to figure out where this ammunition is coming. And for people to be so

0: Poor man. Do you know how much ammunition costs alone?
1: I was thinking that too, I mean, Tommy. I was thinking that too. I'm like, this is usually in the impoverished areas, but they can find money to get a gun.
0: Well, and not only that, let's talk about these so-called impoverished areas.
1: Mm-hmm.
0: This is absolutely unequivocally by design. And the thing that's so frustrating and aggravating about all of it is simply this. If it had not been for this radio station on our side, we then could walk around and act like we brand new. We could act like we're Humpty Dumpty. But we can't put these pieces back together because you idiots will not accept that these individuals that are doing this stuff, they look like us, they don't care about us, and here's the greatest one of all. How are you enjoying this 250-year celebration?
1: Mm.
0: Oh, wait a minute. Do you hear anything? I sure the hell don't. Goodbye.
1: All right, Tommy. Thank you so much for that. Yeah, you know, I hear these conversations, these reports, statistics. We watch the news. We see all the gun violence. And over again, I've questioned the fact that these situations take place on the weekend. There's all no one. They never have a person of interest. Nobody was caught. You know, these situations keep happening. How is that possible? And I don't want to, you know, that's a whole hour conversation. How is it possible? But better so, I wanted to see, I had in my mind that Friday would be more of a lighter show. We would kind of go into the weekend with a little bit more positivity. And there's so much more positivity that we can go into. But because of this statistic conversation that we had, all I was thinking about was this happens in neighborhoods that are impoverished or don't necessarily have a lot of resources, but we have a lot of guns. And the one thing, I'm not a psychiatrist, as you know, but I think about what makes us so angry that we would take a life. And not just take a life, take other lives and keep moving. And not just take a life and keep moving, but we're talking about military grade weapons. That is a sure shot on whoever is in the perimeter. So whoever pulls that trigger is in a space where they just said F it on life, on family, on neighborhoods, on communities. How is it? Where did that come from? Like, what brought them to that point where they just wanted the noise to stop, that person to end? Because all I think about is when somebody is killed, they really don't suffer. Everybody left behind does, and everybody around them does, and that they don't do any suffering. But and what does it do for the shooter? I know I went somewhere else with this, but these are my thoughts, and I got a moment. But I just can't imagine someone who is that callous, that heartless, that can pull ammunition with so many rounds that they pull it until it is empty and that person and other people are gone. I take a look at stories that come through our feed all the time and gun violence. Someone was killed. Someone was shot. And you kind of dread the weekend. I used to look forward to it. I remember when I was younger, and I'd be like, oh, I can't wait till Friday. Not so much now. I'm a mother. I'm a daughter. I'm a sister. I am an empath. I'm like John Coffey on the Green Mile. I feel your pain. This is why I get tripped up in my words, because my feelings are all tripped up. And I try to listen with an informed opinion where I can spew out the way I feel. But feelings really, that's not informed. That's feelings. And when I hear that someone was able to pull a trigger, load a gun. I'm sorry. Let's go back to the beginning. Then we're going to go to break. Acquire a gun. Get the ammunition. Load it up. Ride it around. Have a person of entry or a target. Have that target so far deep embedded in their mind. It comes so close to the hatred that we have for ourselves and each other that you could pull, then load the gun, pull the trigger and end that person's life. It's not because you're afraid of the consequences. It's like nobody's thinking about the consequences, because when you are thinking about taking that person out and stopping the noise or whatever mouth that they had, you are so ready to deal with whatever comes after that if you get caught. Let's go to traffic and weather. When we come back, we'll have more thoughts. 773-591-1690. We'll be back.
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3: 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And then keep listening for updates on this year's exciting celebration. 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
7: Happy Friday afternoon, Chicago. I'm Logan Bade, and here is your traffic update. Dan Ryan, downtown 95th, slow go 18 minutes. I-57, Ryan's I-80, slow go 15 minutes. Bishop Ford, Ryan's I-80, 94, stop and go traffic 23 minutes. Stevenson, DuSable, Lakeshore Drive, to the dry state, slow go 27 minutes. Eisenhower, Wolfville Post Office, stop and go traffic 30 minutes. Kennedy, downtown 2 O'Hare, is at a snail speed 35 minutes. In Eden's, Montrose Lake Cook, smooth sailing 19 minutes. The weather for today, Chicago. Night storms, high of 91, and a low of 73. Tomorrow night storms possible, high of 89 and a low of 70. It's currently 91 degrees and mostly cloudy. I'm Logan Page, and that's your traffic and weather update on WVON 1690 AM.
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0: Listen, I can't be here without mentioning my dear friend and co-host, our very own Atiba Buchanan. Yes, yes, yes. He is on the road to recovery after a successful kidney transplant, and we want him to know just how much he's loved and missed. Download the free WVON app and tap open mic. That's a feature where you can leave him a voice message of encouragement, love, or should I say, and or prayer. You can do it all. We'll be sharing your well wishes with him during his recovery. 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I think he's doing really well. I sent him a text this morning. I said, thinking of you, friend. And he sent me a heart. So that tells me he would have called if he felt like talking. Okay, but he did not. So I will take the heart and run with it. And what that means, that's confirmation that he is still on the road to recovery. So your thoughts and prayers and well wishes are working, guys. Thank you so much and keep them coming. You're listening to The Afternoon Show, Ken Duncan style, former state rep Ken Duncan style. But see, today I'm taking over. That's right. LaDonna Ray. And if you just tuned in, you know now. If you didn't know, now you know. So I was talking about the gun violence and how it affects us, how we've become. I think I mentioned the word numb. Maybe I didn't, but I was certainly thinking it. And how I used to look forward to the weekend. Bye, Robert. Thank you. You did such a great job. Our board technician is leaving for the afternoon. Okay, we love you. All right. But, you know, I used to look forward to the weekend. And now I look forward to it, but then I remember we have a problem. I look forward to it, but I remember that we have a big problem. And that is, what is the news going to say on Monday, Sunday, Saturday? I went backwards, but it always seems to be something happening on the weekend when certain people are off. I don't want to accuse anybody. I don't know. Somebody got time on the weekends to take lives. But I want to ask you, if you have the opportunity to talk to someone about how enraged they get and what anger are you displaying in front of our young people? Is it okay to get that angry? Is it okay to get so mad that you want to run somebody over, even if you say it? Is it okay to get so angry with someone that you say, I should kill them, I will kill them, I will murder? The things that come out of your mouth, they manifest. They go into a person's head, especially a young person's head, and they remember it, and it gives them permission to do so. I'm not blaming anybody. I'm just saying maybe we should change our language. We should change the way that we represent ourselves in front of young people. I'll never forget that there was a car that I had them blocked in. And I went inside because I have a printing service, and I was dropping off printing products to this nail salon, and I had her blocked in because I was going to be in and out, but they wanted to talk. And she was out there calling me all kind of names. My kids were in the back seat. And instead of me clapping back, I said, you know what, ma'am, I'm really sorry. That was so rude. I think I said disrespectful. I can see myself saying that. That was so disrespectful of me to block you in because it could have been an emergency. So I apologize. All the way she was diffused instantly, and we shook, and I got in my car and went home, and she got in hers and went home. Nobody pulled out a gun. But I also, not only did we get to go home, I showed my children how to handle situations, whether you're the person that's being blocked in or you're the person doing the blocking in. We have to be examples. Art, I'm going to grab you real quick. You're live on WVON.
1: Art? Hey, what's going on, young lady? How are you?
0: I'm swell-tastic. How are you?
1: Good, good. I'm going to do a little change up. Starting on Monday at 6 o'clock a.m. to 9 o'clock, it should be Tim Duncan. That's the first lineup. Then,
0: all right, hold on. I got to write this down, Art. Man, give me a second. Okay, 6 to 9 are Ken.
1: 100%.
0: Okay.
1: And from 9 to 12, it should be you.
0: Okay.
1: And from 12, Matt McGill is good.
0: Uh-huh.
1: And the rest of the people, they can fill in where they want to fill in there. That should be the 100% lineup.
0: That's the
1: because
0: lineup.
1: That's the lineup. That's for real. Because, and the reason I say this is not because I agree with everything you said. It's because you and Tim, you all allow discourse, conversation. You don't get to the point where you cut people off and you know everything and nobody else can say nothing. You get so fixated, you don't get your panties in a bunch because, you know, order to learn, you have to be able to dialogue. And even though I may not see everything from your point of view, I have to be able to listen to your point of view, and I shouldn't criticize your point of view. Just say I just don't see it from that perspective.
0: Right.
1: But we get so full of ourselves, we think we know everything, and that's a person you don't want to be a leader. Now, getting to what you said, the best way to go into the weekend with a positive note is to rebuild and re-strengthen the Black family and the Black community.
0: How?
1: And the way you do that is, fathers, despite what you may feel about the woman you have children by, you must be present. If she's homeless, your children is homeless. If she's hungry, your babies are hungry. That's the first thing. Women must get out of the way and allow those men, as long as they're not committing crimes or putting your children or both of your children in danger, you must allow that to take place. You can't withhold the children because you and that person romantically is not getting along.
0: Hold on, Art. So, there's got to be a list of other things we can do. I'm going to go to break real quick, but I'm going to hold you over, okay? I want to talk about this because we tell people we need to stick together. We need to do this. We need what we got to do, what we need to do, but we don't have objectives on how to reach those goals. So let's go through it. Take me through it, all right? We're going to go to news, traffic, weather, the lovely Logan Page on a summer day. She's going to give us all of that. And we'll be right back right here on WVON, the afternoon show, LaDonna Ray.
2: Thank you, LaDonna Ray. I'm Logan Page, and here it's happening in your local and national news. Chicago park officials are closing local beaches for the second straight day due to poor air quality levels. The EPA says Canada wildfire smoke was still lingering over the city, and the air quality index still ranks Chicago as hazardous levels over 400. An air quality alert remains in effect for several counties, including Cook, DuPage, Will, and Lake. The AQI is expected to get better as the day goes on. Health experts are still urging people to stay indoors, keep their windows closed, and reduce their outdoor activity. In other news, hey WVON family, something special is on the way for our very own gospel sister, Pam Morris Walton. For more than 40 years, she has shared faith, hope, and inspiration with the Chicago community. Now the entire city of Chicago is getting ready to celebrate her remarkable legacy. Keep listening to WVON for a very special announcement. You won't want to miss it. It can also involve high energy promo style or warm tribute style if you like. In other news, civil rights leader Al Sharpton and Martin Luther King III have announced a march on Washington to mark the 63rd anniversary of Dr. Martin Luther King Jr.'s iconic I Have a Dream speech. Organizers say the march will also focus on protecting voting rights and advancing civil rights. The event is expected to bring together advocates from across the country to call for expanded voter access and equal justice. And Darlene Graham Nordone, the sister of the U.S. late Senator Lindsey Graham, has been selected to serve the remainder of his Senate term in South Carolina. Nordone, an HBCU graduate who earned a master's degree in rehabilitation counseling from South Carolina State University, was appointed by Governor Henry McMaster. Her appointment makes her the first woman to represent South Carolina in the U.S. Senate. She will serve until a special election determines who will fill the seat permanently. I'm Logan Page, and that's what's happening in your news now on WVON, 1690 AM.
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2: Happy Friday, Chicago. I'm Logan Page, and here is your traffic update. Dan Ryan, downtown 95th, stop and go traffic 17 minutes. I-57, Ryan Dieti, 2-minute delay, 17 minutes. Bishop Ford, Ryan Dieti, 94, stop and go traffic 29 minutes. Stevenson, DuSable, Lakeshore Drive to the Tri-State Slogo, 28 minutes. Eisenhower, Wolfto Post Office, stop and go traffic 24 minutes. Kennedy, downtown to O'Hare, stop and go traffic 36 minutes. And Eden's, Montrose Cook, smooth sailing 18 minutes. Your weather for today, Chicago, night storms, high 91 and a low of 73. Tomorrow, night storms possible, high of 89 and a low of 70. It's currently 92 degrees and mostly cloudy. I'm Logan Page, and that's your traffic and weather update on WVON 1690 AM.
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0: 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You're listening to The Afternoon Show, Ken Duncan style, but guess what? I already told you, it's the last time I'm going to tell you. I'm not going to tell you again. He is locked away in the basement with his hands tied behind his back and the duct tape because Dr. Ray is in the building. Just before the break, we were talking about what does it take to focus on the Black family. I said, Art, what do we need to do? But then my guest called in, so Art, you got to give me like one more thing, and then I got to let you go, bruh.
1: Absolutely. Let me give you a big piece of the pie. Those men and women who are politicians, churches and bars and institutions, they have to throw away all of their ideology and teach one thing and one thing only.
0: What's that?
1: How can we rebuild and re-strengthen the Black family? And if you can't teach that and those men and women stop using drugs and selling drugs to build your family and destroy other families. Those are the three most important things. If we focus on that, and of course, God or the Creator first, we will be successful. I leave with that, and I end with "And What Now?" Focus on rebuilding and re-strengthening the Black family. May God bless.
0: God bless you as well. I love the start of it that Art has. We got to do more than that, and there's so much more we got to unpack, including possibly what, taxing millionaires? I'm not sure. Look, joining us now is Tiffany Walden, Executive Director of the Illinois Gun Violence. That's not right. That is not right. That is not right. Let me read my stuff here. Tiffany Walden is the co-founder and editor-in-chief of the Tribe. That's right, Tiffany. You were about to jump in and say, girlfriend. Well, thank you so much for joining us, because now we're going to talk about, I was reading your article, and I just want to give people a little bit of insight of what I was reading. Did your Chicago alderman or alderperson reject Mayor Johnson's millionaire tax referendum? So you said there's talk in the streets and online about a recent move by some members of the Chicago City Council to reject Mayor Brandon Johnson's attempt to put a non-binding referendum on the 2026 general election ballot about whether to impose a 3% tax on millionaires. Yeah. That is word on the street. What first made you want to dig into this vote? And what did you learn that surprised you the most as you reported the story?
2: For sure. And thank you for having me on. We got an email actually from one of our readers that was trying to locate the voter roll call from that particular rules committee meeting on July 9th. And that piqued my interest. I was like, that should be available online somewhere. Like, it should just be accessible on the city's website. So as I started to dig and look around for it, there was no public, easily accessible record of how the alderman voted in that particular committee meeting on that referendum. And we've been talking about, this concept of taxing the rich and taxing millionaires, taxing billionaires for the past year. A lot of the budget season for last fall for the 2026 budget, and the mayor and a coalition of grassroots organizers in Chicago, they all were advocating for taxing the rich in order to be able to fund a lot of the services in the city, including some community violence prevention initiatives and public schools and what have you. So when I started to look up, who voted against this referendum, which was literally just a ballot question, putting it to the voters in November to ask them if we should be thinking about taxing the rich. It's non-binding, so it doesn't mean we are going to do it.
0: They were like, no.
2: Yeah, and they were just like, no, we don't even want to ask the voters. We don't even want to start that conversation. So I was like, who would be against just putting a question on the ballot, and that's what started this reporting.
0: Do you think that, I know I'm going into your thinking pattern now, because I know what you reported, but do you think that all politicians are bought and paid for? Do you think that they, I know, right? We're getting real deep. Eddie, I see you holding, so don't you dare hang up. But do you think that they're bought and paid for and they just don't want to touch the rich because the rich may be lining their pockets? I went there.
2: You did, and I appreciate you for that. Last budget cycle, again, you know, we followed that really closely in the fall, and some of the older people who came up with, like, an alternative block of folks who were, you know, coming up with these other ideas of, like, oh, let's sell the city debt to outside collectors, for example. Some of those people receive money from Michael Sachs. Mm-hmm. You know, they get donations from some of the kind of quiet, elite, wealthy folks that's here in Chicago. Cause I don't know if folks don't really think about Chicago as a place where millionaires and billionaires and stuff live, but they are here. When you go to Illinois Sunshine, which is a website that you can go and see, who's giving money to who politically, that stuff is listed there about what alder person is getting money from which entity. And so some of them are getting money from Michael Sachs.
0: So, you know, let's just play a little bit of a devil's advocate here. Let's say you and I are wealthy, like super uber rich. OK, and we hear that this is coming across the table, that they're going to tax me just for being rich. You and I, because like we hang out, we travel, we live the life. But now they want 3% of my hard earned. Well, in my mind, it's hard earned, but I might have made all this money some other kind of way. But anyway, long story shorter, what am I going to be? How am I going to feel about being taxed just because I made it?
2: You know, I can't speak for million. I mean, I can't begin to imagine what having that much money even means or what your life even is like with that much money. But, you know, when you look online and particularly in some of these spaces where you see a lot of, harmful rhetoric about black people in Chicago and Latinos and stuff like that in Chicago. And I'm pointing to Twitter in that regard because a lot of those harmful conversations are coalescing on there. These people want to, you know, basically police us out of these problems. There's never a conversation about, you know, poverty, systemic poverty. There's never a conversation about, you know, black people being displaced out of our communities, white flight or, you know, us not having the jobs and the employment in our communities to be able to have thriving communities like we used to have in the past. And so I think that if we were to see some sort of tax on millionaires to be able to fund some of these holistic ways of solving crime and holistic ways of starting to deal with poverty and things like that, it could be interesting to see. And we just haven't been able to see something like that take place in a city like Chicago before.
0: Absolutely. And, you know, the aldermen that are listed in your report, it shows that Alderman Michelle Harris, 8th Ward, chairs the committee. And it looks like we've got Alderman Marty Quinn, 13th Ward, who announced he's not running for reelection, but he was there. We've got Alderman Anthony Beal, 9th Ward. We've got Alderman Nicholas Spisato, 38th Ward, Alderman Raymond Lopez, 15th Ward. We've got Alderman Jason Irvin, 28th Ward. And we've got a list of other. Oh, here's some more. I got some more stuff here. Michelle Harris, Alderman Matt O'Shea, 19th Ward, Alderman Brendan Riley, 42nd Ward, and Alderman Jeanette Taylor, 20th Ward. Now, this list right here, I'm gonna straighten it out. Here's the list of all the people who can be heard on the video voting against Quinn's motion. All right.
2: So let me kind of clarify that. So the way that the motion was set up, Alderman Quinn came in and said that, you know, our motion that we do not accept Mayor Johnson's submission for this ballot question. So anybody who voted yes to the motion means that they were voting to reject the mayor's ballot question submission. Anybody who was voting no means that they wanted the mayor's submission to be considered. So, you know, all the woman Jeanette Taylor and You know, the folks on the no side, like those are people who wanted to see this ballot question move forward into consideration to be on the ballot. The names that you mentioned earlier, like Michelle, or I mean, Alderwoman Michelle Harris, mm-hmm. she chairs the committee. Alderman Anthony Beal, he was pretty outspoken about, you know, some parliamentary procedures about, you know, how we can block this. Alderman Ray Lopez, these are all people that we've seen in the past, you know, vote in opposition of black liberating ideas and policies and things. So it's to some people, it's no surprise to see these same names doing the same thing now.
0: Mm-hmm.
2: A lot of these names, again, showed up back during the budget season when we were talking about taxing millionaires, and they were against that, and taxing large corporations, they were against that.
0: Yeah. Well, so where's the money supposed to come from? That's my question. I tell you what, look, we got to take a real quick break, and when we come back, we'll have more from Tiffany Walden. And Eddie, I guess what we're going to take your call on the other side of this break, guys. Traffic and weather. We'll be right back.
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4: It's Rufus Williams. 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
6: It's Friday, Chicago. I'm Logan Page, and here is your traffic update. Dan Ryan, downtown the 95th, slow go 14 minutes. I-57, Ryan, I-80, 1 minute delay, 16 minutes. Bishop Ford, Ryan, I-80, 94, stop and go traffic, 23 minutes. Stevenson, due Sabal Lakeshore Drive to the Dry State, 24 minutes. Eisenhower, Wolfto Post Office, Slogo, 21 minutes. Kennedy, downtown to O'Hare, stop and go traffic, 36 minutes. And Eden's, Montrose Lake Cook, smooth sailing, 19 minutes. Your weather for today, Chicago, night storms, high of 91 and a low of 73. Tomorrow, night storms possible. High of 89 and a low of 70. It's currently 91 degrees and mostly cloudy. I'm Logan Page, and that's your traffic and weather update on WVON 1690 AM.
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0: All right, all right. I would like to say I'm out of breath, but I'm not, because, you know, Ken be dancing all over the place. All right, you're listening to the Ken Duncan Afternoon Show. Yep, LaDonna Ray filling in for Ken. He'll be back on Monday, so wipe your weeping eyes and go ahead and send him a heart or a comment if you'd like. But continue to share the show, and if you'd like to call in, well, we don't have that much time, but you can hit the phone lines if you'd like. 773-591-1690 right here on WVON 1690. But listen, this Saturday, I want to put this out here real quick because we're always talking about what we need to do, what has to happen. Tomorrow, Saturday, join Rainbow Push Coalition for an executive or exclusive fireside chat with Derek Johnson, president and CEO of the NAACP. Complimentary breakfast starts at 8:30, followed by the live program at 10 a.m. and 9. This is going to be at 9:30 East 50th Street in Chicago. You know where Operation Push is. You can also watch on Facebook, YouTube, or the Word Network. Together, we push forward. Now, you can't get breakfast if you watch it on YouTube, so get on out there, guys. We got Tiffany Walden. She is the editor-in-chief and co-founder at The Tribe, and we were talking about the referendum that took place the other day about taxing the rich. Tiffany, thank you for clarifying everything for me, because I tell you, it was a lot of people there. According to, tell me if I'm right or if I'm wrong. The aldermen that were there, there were quite a few of them, which they all have to come together. And we're always looking for money. Now, you cover these stories. We're always looking for money, right? And everybody has these silos of information. And and nobody's talking about a solution. They're just talking about what they don't have. Or what has already happened, like the parking meters. That happened already, right? But now we're trying to rectify that. But here's an opportunity to get 3% from by taxing millionaires, and the outcome of this particular meeting. Were you shocked?
1: I wasn't shocked by the names, because again, you know, following the budget season last year and just following, you know, some of the wet patterns that city council has been voting in, you can kind of see this block of what people are calling like a corporate caucus coming together to vote against anything that's like a progressive revenue stream. And the thing about Chicago and our, you know, finances is that so many of our revenue generating things have been sold off. You know, the parking meters were sold off way before Mayor Johnson got in office. The Skyway was sold off way before the mayor got into office. So, you know, there's this constant game being played of like, you know, how can we generate more revenue so that we can fund all of the different things that we need. And we see, you know, like some of the innovative like crime prevention initiatives that the city has been doing, those things have been working. You know, crime has been down, but that stuff requires money, and to be able to expand those ideas, to be able to put them in more neighborhoods that's in need of those types of solutions, that stuff requires money. So there's, every time we go into budget season, we're talking about a budget shortfall. We're talking about this and that, around money. But there, when there's an actual idea of like, let's think about how we can have, millionaires and billionaires, you know, pay their fair share or pay, for some of these services, you know, then it's like crickets. Then it's like, right. Oh, no, we don't want to have that.
0: They're taking full advantage of. You know, what does this vote tell us about Mayor Brandon Johnson's current relationship with the city council? Is this an isolated setback, or does it signal broader challenges for his agenda?
1: It just is a continuation of the challenges that he's faced since he's gotten into office. I think now, you know, over the past, at least for sure, the last 2 years, you've kind of seen city council become more like independent of the mayor compared to, you know, what you've seen in the past with like the dailies and things like that, and Rahm Emanuel. But in this particular regard, you know, it's hard to discuss like what Mayor Johnson is or is not able to do without looking at how city council is like voting in regards to some of the things that he's trying to do, some of the progressive measures that he's trying to move forward. So, you know, he can't pass things by himself. You know, the council has to also be aligned in a way so that those progressive ideals can be brought into life. And so it's just a representation of the challenges of Chicago's city, but government on top of Chicago's like political game. You know, we talk about machine politics a lot. Machine politics may look a little bit different now that the dailies aren't in office, but there's remnants of it still here. And a vote like this on a millionaire tax referendum possibility, like that to me is an example of what those challenges continue to be today.
0: Yeah, I mean, so many people are wondering, you know, I'm sure, how much this was had to do with what voters thought, while opponents may say that it was just not the right approach. And I hope we have time for you to just answer me this. How much of this was about tax policy and how much was about politics at City Hall?
1: To me, it's both. I mean, just again, going back to last fall with the budget cycle, Michael Sachs and those types of entities were involved in, you know, how the city budget was shaped. Mm-hmm. So if folks are taking money from some of these corporate entities and some of these billionaires and millionaires and all of these people, if we're seeing that take shape, then of course people are going to vote in the interest of where the money is.
0: Where the money
1: from.
0: Is. That's the same thing we said earlier. What do you want people to take? What's the biggest takeaway that you want from your reporting that people should be watching for on the next issue?
1: I think people got to like really start calling their auditor person. People don't really all the way understand what an alderman does. People don't all the way know what their daily agendas are. There are times where you could be watching the city council meeting and your alder person isn't even there for big votes. Like, you know, there were quite a few people that weren't even present for this particular rules committee vote.
0: Absolutely.
1: So it's important to call them. It's important to ask them questions. It's important to, like, tell them exactly what you want to happen. It's important to tell them if you want to be able to have a decision on if we should tax millionaires or not. There's this narrative going around that, like, nobody wants to do that, and we need to know if that's real. And the only way to know if that's real is if people voice their thoughts. So, call your aldermen.
0: Absolutely.
1: Yeah, call your aldermen, tag them on social media, like, do whatever you got to do. But it's important to hold them accountable.
0: Thank you so much. Tiffany Walden, editor-in-chief and co-founder of The Tribe, guys. Make sure you go to The Tribe. That's TRIIBE.com. I'm on it right now. Thank you so much, Tiffany, and we'll talk to you next time.
1: Thank you.
0: All right, guys, that's it. The afternoon show. What's his name? Ken Duncan. Right. I'm sorry. Yeah, Ken Duncan. He'll be back Monday. I guess I'll go ahead and untie him and take the duct tape off, guys. LaDonna Ray has been in the building filling in for him only for today. But you know what? Be sure to subscribe to my YouTube channel. You think you got it raw today. It's real wrong. You do, because I can say whatever I want to say. That's LaDonna Ray Show. Also, tomorrow, watch Senior Talks at 7 a.m. I will be interviewing the one and only Jesse White. You know his Jesse White tumblers have been on America's Got Talent, but he's giving away book bags tomorrow, like 500 of them, okay? That's the lovely thing. And you, one more thing. I'm going to be on the Wake Up Show. I know. Hand clap, right? Yes. Still keeping it real. And I'm going to be on the Wake Up Show Chicago tomorrow. And I know, please don't get sick of me. Y'all going to be like, man, she's everywhere. I feel like the hardest working woman in radio. I'm not. I just wanted to say that. But I'll see you guys tomorrow all morning and then again on Monday. Thank you for listening. WVON, the talk of Chicago. I'm LaDonna Ray. Bye-bye for now.
2: 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So now it's time to enjoy the weekend. I'm Logan Page, and here are your news headlines. Bears executive Kevin Warren gives update on stadium pursuit. 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
3: Here's BIN News now. More than 100 House Democrats voted Wednesday to cut U.S. aid to Israel, reflecting growing divisions within the party over the war in Gaza.
4: On this vote, the yeas are 104, the nays 314. The amendment is not adopted.
3: The proposal failed, but it marked a significant shift in congressional debate over support for Israel. A prominent black family is withdrawing a $1 million scholarship from the University of North Carolina at Wilmington after the school said it could not limit eligibility to African-American students. The family plans to move the fund, named for Dr. Leroy Upperman, a black physician, to an HBCU to continue its original mission. And 50 Cent is asking a judge to dismiss a lawsuit filed by a former employee calling the case a publicity stunt. The ex-executive claimed she was fired after refusing to help conceal assets during bankruptcy proceedings. Get BIN News now on demand 24/7 on the iHeartRadio app. Back to Terry McCready.
5: President Trump says he's declassifying evidence showing the American election system is vulnerable to interference and fraud. In a primetime address from the White House, Trump said China exploited weaknesses in our voting system to gain access to 220 million U.S. voter files.
6: Over a period of years, starting during the 2020 election cycle, the People's Republic of China carried out what is believed to be the largest compromise of election data in history.
5: Trump said China hacked our systems and projected its influence in the 2020 election. He added that a deep state within the U.S. government fought to keep China's actions hidden from the American public. The president said China's efforts were an attempt to keep him out of power. He singled out the Biden administration for hiding the information, adding he's asked the FBI to investigate what was uncovered. He also says the White House has published a new election integrity website that discloses the documents. An update on the mysterious death of 18-year-old Nolan Wells. Newly released emergency audio from the day he went missing off the Mississippi coast is raising new questions about the timeline of the black teen's final hours. The recordings obtained by NBC News capture a distressed call from the operator of a boat carrying some of the teen's friends after the vessel reportedly suffered a malfunction while leaving Horn Island on the 4th of July. The call was made at around 4 p.m., right around the time Wells was allegedly last seen by his friend group and before the boat returned to the mainland. The audio provides some of the clearest documented evidence of confusion surrounding his disappearance. Authorities believe Wells stayed behind on Horn Island voluntarily, while his family and attorney Ben Crump have challenged portions of that account and other inconsistencies in witness statements. The United States continuing to send aid as Venezuela recovers from back-to-back earthquakes. This, according to Florida Congresswoman Maria Elvira Salazar, who says we have 2,000 troops on the ground to help find bodies and clear debris. But the U.S. also needs to create rule of law and democracy.
7: But what I can tell you, we will be sponsoring presidential elections in Venezuela, I am sure, next year.
5: Venezuela is still being led by interim President Delcy Rodriguez, with U.S. oversight after the removal of President Nicolas Maduro. Salazar says exiled leader Maria Corina Machado needs to go back and lead the new government in Caracas. But Rodriguez has implied that if Machado returns to Venezuela, she could be arrested. All right, with intense anti-immigrant sentiment in South Africa, the Zimbabwean government says nearly 100,000 citizens have returned home since the end of May. This comes after a looming June 30th deadline by anti-illegal migrant group March and March for undocumented foreigners to self-deport. Around three quarters of those returning are women and children, and the government says it has expanded repatriation and reintegration efforts. There are roughly 2 million Zimbabweans living in South Africa, and officials expect more than half to vacate. I'm Terry McCready for the Black Information Network.
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2: Chicago traffic is finally slowing down. I'm Logan Page, and here is your traffic update. Dan Ryan, downtown 95th, slow go 13 minutes. I-57 Ryan-I-80, slow go 14 minutes. Bishop Ford Ryan-I-80 94, stop and go traffic 23 minutes. Stevenson, DuSable, Lakeshore Drive to the Dry State, 19 minutes. Eisenhower Wolf to Post Office, 4-minute delay, 20 minutes. Kennedy downtown to O'Hare, stop and go traffic 39 minutes. And Eden's, Montrose Lake Cook, slow moving traffic 17 minutes. Your weather for today, Chicago, night storms, high of 91 and a low of 73. Tomorrow, night storms possibly, high of 89 and a low of 70. In our city, it's currently 90 degrees and partly cloudy. I'm Logan Page, and that's your traffic and weather update on WVON 1690 AM.

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1: 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It is I, once again, yes it is, Westside Will, cracking the mic, keeping it tight to make it all right on this beautiful Friday night. What's up, y'all? How y'all doing out there? This is the 4th of July holiday weekend. How y'all doing? Y'all getting ready to barbecue? Have some of you barbecued already or grilled? You know, we don't call them picnics anymore. No, we call them cookouts because we know what picnics mean. You know, this United States of America, July 3rd, of course, but July 4th is tomorrow. Do you have fireworks in your hand? Put them down. You're going to hurt yourself. What you say, Reverend Rich? How are you?
2: Well, Will, I'm good, man. As you had said at the top of the hour, this is the Kendall Moore Show.
0: Yes,
2: and Kay, we're missing you, and we're happy that you decided to take off. And, man, just try to enjoy the family, enjoy yourself. We're looking forward to seeing you again. And, Will, how you been, man?
0: I've been all right, man. It's been a busy weekend coming. It's been a busy week coming up until today or tomorrow. You know, I had a lot of things I had to do professionally and personally, and I'm just happy to be here in the studio.

0: Studio with everybody. You know, it is a 4th of July weekend, and it's another way to celebrate something meaningful in this country. Uh-oh. You know, yeah, something meaningful in this country. We had Juneteenth 2 weeks ago, and you know what that means for us as African Americans. But of course, I wonder, does it have any meaning for people who are not African American?
1: Oh,
0: you know,
1: well,
0: there are some people who I know, even Juneteenth, they just got up, went to work. If they had them a private office, and I'm talking about the corporates, some of them, or the law firms, even though it is a national holiday, there are people who work on holiday. They still work on national holidays. But, you know, companies and stuff like that, mm-hmm. corporations still do have to, they give you time off depending on the occupation. But the offices and stuff like that, there are some people, man, they come to work.
1: Well, you know, they don't have that value that we are trying to generate for June 19th. We're going to definitely get into that, I understand, right?
0: Yeah, we're going to get into it.
1: And, you know, I want to shout out to our guy on the 1s and 2s.
0: Yeah, I forgot. Oh, how can I forget?
1: No, you
0: the main
1: forget.
0: Man. What's up, Turbine? What's happening, man?
2: What's going on, fellas? How
0: are
2: we feeling?
0: I think I'm just a little bit too relaxed up here. I'm about to kick my feet up here at the table.
2: Yeah, he's so into that chair. You're almost on the ground, bro.
0: Yeah, man. I'm just chilling. I want to make sure everybody's doing okay. What's been going on with you this week, man?
2: A couple things, you know, between the World Cup, working, July, we got a couple things going on here. By the way, I owe you this.
0: All right. That's right. That's right. Hey. The meter is now running. But you know what?
2: Make sure.
0: For my main man, Kendall, I give him a rain check this week.
2: Oh, okay, okay.
1: Oh, man. That's
2: but you got something there. You got something there.
0: It's free of charge. Yeah. What's up, man? I hope you're doing well, brother.
2: Thank you, thank you.
0: Yeah. Yeah. So, interesting week that has been happening in the news. Snelling. Superintendent Snelling.
1: Oh, man.
0: I know people have heard about it. We spoke about it. I think he's such a young man, though. He's such a young man.
1: Well, you know, that's a stressful job, Will. That's a stressful job, and he's got 30 years on his belt.
0: Yeah.
1: But, you know, as you know, people, and I don't care who says what, Soup and I were friends and are
0: still
1: friends.
0: Still are friends.
1: And the thing is that I appreciate how he was handling us as a community. You know, you can't stop crime when people have their minds made up to do crime.
0: To do crime.
1: But
0: I got my mind made up, Rich.
1: I got my mind made up, man. Come on. Come on now. But, you know, the thing is that I think he tried to put things in the right perspective and look at things as a separatist and those offenders who were basically determined to do what they wanted to do in society. Society has to be a collective effort, and the police can't do it all. But he did a very good job for the time he was in. I'm just, in a way, sorry to see him go because we were getting used to his way, his force. Yeah, we saw the numbers drop, and that was a continuation. At least when he got into that position, the numbers did not go back as far as crimes being committed. They kind of shift from murder rate went down, but theft went up, you know. But now we got a state's attorney who's saying she's going to raise the bar on the amount that they will look at that is stolen from 1,000 to 300.
0: Okay.
1: If you're caught with 300, isn't that the right number?
0: I believe so. But let's talk about that. We have to take a break right now. But on the other end, we'll see you again. This is the Kendall Moore Show.
3: 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He'll be back in a moment.
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Hey, hey, Chicago, I'm Logan Page, and here is your traffic update. Dan Ryan, downtown 95th, slow go, 12 minutes, I-57, Ryan, I-80, no delays, 13 minutes. Bishop Ford, Ryan, I-80, 94, slow-moving traffic, 20 minutes. Stevenson, DuSable, Lakeshore Drive, to the Dry State, slow-moving traffic, 17 minutes. Eisenhower, Wolfto Post Office, slow go, 17 minutes. Kennedy, downtown to O'Hare, is at a snail speed, 38 minutes. And Edens, Montrose Lake Cook, slow go, 14 minutes. Your weather for today, Chicago. Night storms, high of 91 and a low of 73. Tomorrow, night storms possible, high of 89 and a low of 70. It's currently 9 degrees and partly cloudy. I'm Logan Page, and that's your traffic and weather update on WVON 6.

0: Welcome back to the Kendall Moore Show on WBON 1690 AM, the talk of Chicago, the voice of your nation. That's right, your nation. A happy 4th of July, even though it's July 3rd right now. You will not hear me tomorrow, but happy 4th of July to you all. Yes, I celebrate the 4th of July, and that's something we'll talk about. We'll talk about it in a moment. But right now, before we go back to the subject of Superintendent Snelling.
1: Yes, sir.
0: Getting ready to step down in a couple of weeks. I want to send out a huge congratulations to my brother, Atiba Buchanan. Now, I know for a moment we have not seen Mr. Buchanan on the radio, heard him on the radio for a while. And I want to give him a shout out and say, hey, brother, we are with you, because Atiba had to have some surgery, and he's given us permission to talk about it. He had to have liver, kidney. I'm sorry.
1: Kidney. Sir.
0: Successful kidney transplant. Yeah. So, hey, brother, hurry up and get well. We with you. We miss you. You know,
1: sure do.
0: We miss you, brother. Yeah, and we're happy for you. And man, God bless you, brother.
1: Yeah.
0: You know, that's not easy, man. That's not easy.
1: And Tiba, it's such a good thing that you were just here, and you know, that came about. And you know, it's hard to get different organs.
0: It's hard.
1: Will, I mean, that is just a blessing into his life. Shows you're living right. Atiba shows that you're doing everything right, and he has always kept up the greatest of spirits.
0: Yeah.
1: Even knowing that there's a chance of anything that could happen until he had to transplant for a new kidney.
0: Yeah.
1: So God bless you, man. We're going to keep you always in prayer.
0: Yeah, I know. I hadn't seen him in a while. And, you know, I just assumed he was on vacation or he was taking a leave. But, you know, of course, he was taking a leave for something very important, his health. So, man, we want you to just get healthy, man, and come on back in here, because he is such a knowledgeable brother. And his delivery of the information is so great.
1: Yeah,
0: I listen to that 3 o'clock to 6 drive, man. Yeah. Him and LaDonna, they break it down.
1: Yeah, we smart over here at WVON.
0: That's right.
1: We smart.
0: We got degrees.
1: We smart, man. We smart.
0: For all them people out here that don't like people with degrees, we got degrees, and we show that we got degrees. And it doesn't mean that you're not smart if you don't got a degree, but you study something. You know, and it does count for something.
1: Yep.
0: And, you know, me and Rich talk privately a lot of times when we are just, you know, discussing social issues. And I want to just say this while we talking about degrees and education, because you know how I feel. Look, we got to start running toward them books rather than running away from them. Inside those books are knowledge. It's not just about sociology, but it's about business practices. It's about engineering and science. Okay, how are we going to keep up with the other groups if we're not studying what they're studying? And these sciences are building. Engineering is building buildings, and that's money in that, you know?
1: Yeah.
0: We got Phil, the Batman. He comes on here a lot with Kendall, and he's a builder. You know, it's money, it's opportunity in that, you know? And engineering degrees work, math and science, man.
1: Yeah.
0: We've contributed so much to the formation of this country, the success of this country, which is another reason why we should celebrate the 4th of July, because, you know, a lot of this stuff, we make it move.
1: Yeah, well, you're getting into that.
0: I don't want to go right now.
1: Yeah, yeah.
0: Let's talk about Snelling.
1: Yeah.
0: Because, I'm kind of jumping.
1: I know.
0: But I had to make that statement.
1: You had to talk about that, too. Because I got something to say about that. But let's talk about our guy. No.
0: Okay.
1: Because, you know, they're going through this process. I had the opportunity to talk to the president of the CCPSA, who is Miss Ramel Terry, and the great work they're doing.
0: Hey, in Ramel
1: making that,
0: Terry. I talked to her the other day.
1: Yeah, making that selection process work is a difficult thing. Now they have to start over because, I mean, Superintendent Snelling's been in the job just a little under 3 years. And now, and having made that selection for him, as it came by the death of Mayor Brandon Johnson, he was a good choice. So we're hoping that this new search is one that will bring a person who's concerned about the African-American community. Because I got to say this, that the soup Larry Snelling was very concerned about this community. And, you know, he was approachable. He wasn't what we had in the past where, you know, you see the four stars on the shoulder.
0: Right.
1: And you feel like, uh-oh, you know.
0: Right.
1: It's going to be a cocky and arrogant person. No, he was down to earth. And I think that in order to be a good law enforcer, you have to have a good sense of the community, and he had that.
0: Yes.
1: So let's see what the search revealed. Now, they just started to search again.
0: What kind of person are we looking for, and what kind of person do we need?
1: Yeah.
0: And let me say this, too. I know we're looking for a new superintendent for the umpteenth time, because it seems like we don't keep superintendents around long as we do.
1: Because the
0: superintendent is hired by the mayor. And since we've been playing musical mayors a lot in the last 15 years, Rahm is the only one that has won consecutively, but then he left. And then we had Lori, and now we have Brandon.
1: Yeah, Mayor Lightfoot.
0: I'm supporting Brandon Johnson. I think we should give him, another opportunity. I do. Let's give him another opportunity. Nobody gets it perfect the first time, because the city of Chicago is a major city, man. It's a major, it's hard to run a major city. Chicago, L.A., New York, you're not going to learn everything in 4 years. But I think this will be his graduation. I think if we give him one more shot, I think he could do better. I do. I'm just saying, I think he can do better. But I know y'all out here disagreeing with me, saying, oh, well, you just saying that, you this. Look, man, I'm just kind of tired of playing musical mirrors. I'm willing to give somebody another chance, okay? And let's do it.
1: There's a lot of dynamics not in place yet. I got to wait.
0: But
1: Having been in politics all those years, working for three mayors, I've seen it. Well, you know, it's up and down. So I'm just going to say, I'm going to wait.
0: 773-591-1690. But I'm just, you know, I just don't want to play musical mayors. Let's see what happens. Okay. So we got to take a break. Yes, we got to take another break. But when we come back, we'll finish up O'Snelling. And then I want to ask a question. I see you online, Derek. I want to ask a question. Why should African Americans celebrate the 4th of July? Why shouldn't we? That's the question I want to ask. Because we have a lot of people out here who feel like, man, I ain't celebrating the 4th of July. Why shouldn't you? And that's my question. So with that being said, we are taking a break. This is the Kendall Moore Show.
2: 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He'll be back in a moment.
3: Hey, hey, Chicago, you've made it to the end of the week. I'm Logan Page, and here's happening in your local and national news. Chicago Bears president and CEO Kevin Warren says the team has not ruled out Arlington Heights as a site of a new stadium. Speaking at an event in Lake Forest, Warren said the Bears are also considering to evaluate potential stadium opportunities in Northwest Indiana. He offered few details about ongoing discussions in Illinois following the end of the General Assembly's spring session, saying the organization remains focused on its long-term stadium plans. In other news, of Cubs' 2027 schedule is set. The Northsiders will open next season with a home series against the Guardians starting March 25th. The next three games set will be at home against the rival Cardinals. The All-Star game will be played at Wrigley on July 13th. The Cubs start the second half at home for the first of two crosstown series against the White Sox, then traveling to Wrigley Field in early August. In other news, a new study from the University of Oxford and Oxford Health found that dance lessons can help reduce depression symptoms in young adults. Researchers studied an 8-week salsa program for people ages 18 to 24 with mild to moderate depression symptoms. Participants showed significant improvements in depression and social anxiety compared with a control group. Researchers say social dance could be a valuable addition to mental health support options. And the Television Academy is moving 5 Emmy categories out of the live NBC broadcast in an effort to streamline and revitalize the awards show. The affected categories include writing for a variety series, directing and writing for a limited or anthology series, and supporting actor and actress in a limited or anthology series or TV movie. Those awards will be presented during the Creative Arts Emmy ceremonies on September 5th and 6th. Ahead of the Primetime Emmy Awards on September 14th. I'm Logan Page, and that's what's happening in your news now on WVON 1690 AM.
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3: Happy Friday evening, Chicago. I'm Logan Page, and here is your traffic update. Dan Ryan, downtown on 95th, slow go, 12 minutes. I-57, Ryan Tietti, no delays, 12 minutes. Bishop Ford, Ryan Tietti, 94, slow go, 21 minutes. Stevenson, DuSable, Lakeshore Drive to the Tri-State, slow-moving traffic, 16 minutes. Eisenhower, Wolfto Post Office, slow go, 16 minutes. Kennedy, downtown to O'Hare, stop-and-go traffic, 36 minutes. And Edens, Montrose, Cook, slow-moving traffic, 14 minutes. Weather for today, Chicago, night storms, high of 91 and a low of 73. Tomorrow night, storms possible, high of 89 and a low of 70. It's currently 90 degrees and partly cloudy. I'm Logan Page, and that's your traffic and weather update on WVON 1690 AM.
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0: The Kendall Moore Show. What's up, everybody? How you doing? Are you enjoying your Friday night? You having a good time? I hope you are. It is still, regardless of the heat, because it's been extremely hot this week.
1: Ooh.
0: Hasn't been a whole lot of activity. But let me ask you this. Why is crime still surging in the heat? Why are you out here committing crime in the heat? It's too hot, man. Go sit down. Go sit in the air conditioner under
1: the
0: fan, man.
1: The weather can't change the coat of an animal, man.
0: It's too hot, man.
1: Yeah.
0: Look, have a seat. It's too hot. Leave Miss Jones' purse alone. Leave her car alone.
1: You're right.
0: Stop it. Okay, so I'm going to take a caller really quick. I know Derek is on the line. What's up, Derek? What's going on? Derek, you there?
2: Yeah, I'm here.
0: What's up, man? How you doing?
2: Yeah. The gun violence, man, it's all over the country, but it seems in Chicago they say it's dropped 40% from last year, and I can't see it.
0: You can't see it? Well, are you out there doing the shooting, Derek?
2: No, I'm not doing the shooting.
0: How you
2: seeing
0: it?
2: How am I feeling it?
0: How are you not seeing it?
2: I see it and I hear it on the news, and my granddaughter works out here at this Amazon out here in Mackton, man, and it was just ridiculous.
0: Well,
2: you know?
0: This time of the year, though, it's fireworks. So are you hearing shooting or are you hearing fireworks?
2: I'm hearing shooting.
0: Okay.
2: Yeah, but let me ask you, brothers, this thing.
0: Mm-hmm.
2: How can we stop these guns coming into Chicago? I was listening to a program about 2 weeks ago, and they, you know, the guns is coming up through the south to Chicago.
0: Mm-hmm.
2: But I don't know how we can stop that. But the citizens need to do, if you see some, say something,
0: mm-hmm.
2: call somebody. But we're not doing that now.
0: I think, yeah, we are reluctant to. That's another problem with the crime, too, though. For too many years, we have been reluctant to call the police or not get involved because we don't want it. The police are not there to help us if we get retaliated on. You know what I'm saying? And we've made people frightened. And I think it has a whole lot to do with the family dynamic as well, too. You know,
1: we're not
0: protectors anymore. Mm-hmm. I think the black male has been neutralized in many ways, and there are black males, of course, commit the crime. That's the highest number of committing the crime. But the black male in the family has been neutralized, and I think that's where you get the crime from. Now that's another subject in itself. Me and Rich talk about that.
2: Can I say this?
0: Yes,
2: I'm a grandfather at 73 years old, man. I got 14 grandkids.
0: God bless you. Congratulations.
2: But I don't need to be taking care of six of them on a weekly basis.
0: Mm-hmm. I get you.
2: You know what I'm saying? And my granddaughters, their choice of men, man. I hate to put it that way, but they got to look, you know, bad guys is something that they admire.
0: Okay.
2: You know, but a nerd, man.
0: Yeah.
2: One of my granddaughters had a boyfriend. He was working at WG, and this is about 20 years ago.
0: Hmm.
2: And he was a nerd.
0: Okay.
2: But this guy come back asking to see where's my daughter, and I said, man, keep moving.
0: I hear you. Well, you know, it's funny you say that, Derek. I'm gonna probably start Sunday night. Maybe I'll get Turbine to play this clip from this personality, a YouTube personality. Her name is Priscilla, and you remember what I sent to you, Rich, sometime ago?
1: Yeah, I do.
0: She was talking about the nature. She was talking about the nature of women and what she feels is going on because she's a woman. But it's funny you say that the element. And, you know, maybe that's the danger. Maybe they attracted to the danger. I don't know.
1: Well, Derek, would you rather have a nerd or would you rather have the gangsta?
0: Well,
1: Which one would you rather have, Derek?
2: I want the nerd, man. This guy worked at WG, and, man, he could have been with my daughter 20 years ago.
1: How is it right now between the nerd and your granddaughter? Are they still together?
2: Oh, no, the nerd went on to do big things, man. He's in D.C.,
1: so
2: man.
1: Grandbaby let the nerd go?
2: Let her go.
1: No, well, you know what? The woman is always in charge. Believe it or not, men, the woman makes the decisions because if they get pregnant, they're the ones going to have to be responsible for raising that life. Men can just slip around and circumvent the whole situation. But if we could get our women to just do the right thing and basically, do the right thing, choose the right person.
0: Uh-oh.
1: Don't get caught up on all that loving kind of stuff.
0: Uh-oh.
1: And, you know, definitely size don't work, baby.
0: Uh-oh.
1: So I'm just telling you, Derek, as we are about to take another caller, you're in good shape if you got a man who's about something, females out there. You got to have a man who's about something.
0: Yeah.
1: And remember, it's your choice.
0: That's right.
1: It's your choice.
0: Yeah.
1: As
2: Steve
1: Harvey would say, you control the cookie.
0: Yeah, I know Taekwon got long braids and everything.
2: Okay, brothers, I thank you for taking my call, but hey, the brothers need to step up, man. Talk to you later.
0: Okay, thank you. Thank you, Derek.
1: We've been
0: appreciate
1: saying that,
0: that
1: for years.
0: Look here, I know the brothers need to step up, but I think the brothers have stepped up as far as they can be stepped up. You can't make no woman
1: do
0: nothing.
1: We could do better. We could do better.
0: We can do better to improve ourselves, but you can't make no woman do nothing she don't want to do.
1: No.
0: And if they understand that, then you know what you got to do.
1: And we could thank America for that.
0: So if you have kids by a woman, you need to take care of her.
1: Happy,
0: you know what I'm saying?
1: 4th of July.
0: And so, yeah, 4th of July. See, we done went into that. We went from Snelling. But this will help. This could help Snelling. This could help what we're talking about. Could help Snelling. It could help the next superintendent. It could possibly lower crime. But, you know, hey, this is not an assault on my sisters. You know, hey, I love all of y'all.
1: No, saying you're in control.
0: We just kind of has
1: not an assault.
0: Has men who are more. What do you say? We are more seasoned. We see things now. We understand things a little bit better. Of course, you're my senior, of course, Chris, who was online. Well, brother Chris was online too. But Derek, you know, you guys see stuff and have experienced stuff that I have yet to experience. But we know more than you know. So give us a listen. But let's take another caller. What's up, brother Chris? How you doing, man?
3: What's up, family? Happy Friday. Happy 4th to y'all.
0: All right. You celebrate the 4th of July, right?
3: Huh?
0: You celebrate the 4th of July?
3: You know, I'm going to do my thing and be grateful. You know, my father was a vet.
0: There you go. God bless your father.
3: All them. All them was, you know, in the military. I went to college. I went to trade school route. So, corporate. So, you know, but I give everyone, you know, who sacrificed and, you know. But I'm a little
0: much, Reverend Richard. Reverend Richard was in the military as well. Thank
1: you
0: very much.
1: Thank you very much.
3: Thank you for your service. I'm a little dish and lose with the country. The country's right now with the leadership is in decline. But can we bounce back? Need some paradigm shifts, you know, where we care about the people, not just the richest 1%. America needs to look at itself, you know, hard, and they still ain't take care of the original people. You know, I'm thankful for the benefits of the country. I work hard, pay my taxes. Mm-hmm. Thank the Lord, you know, I was healthy enough, take care of my kids, stuff like that, myself, and, you know, when I had a wife. But America needs to look itself in the mirror and try to be a more perfect union, which has been doing for hundreds of years and kind of failing, you know, a little bit miserably. Like I said, the richest 1%.
0: Right.
3: The current guy, the trillionaire, he got more wealth than the lower half, the lower other 52%.
0: You're talking about Elon, Cylon Musk.
1: Well, you're talking about another lord, because I know where you're at. You mean a man lord, not a god.
0: Yeah.
3: I'm just saying we got to do better, spread the wealth. You know, the CEOs, the average worker, their pay is 12,000 times more. We can do better.
0: But Chris, let me say this, bro. Let me ask this.
3: Yes.
0: Why are you pocket watching? If somebody offered you $200 million or $2 million to run a company, you ain't gonna take it. Why are you pocket watching?
3: But I'm not gonna. I want everybody to benefit. So I want my people under me to do. I want my people under me to do well, So they want to come to work. They want to do, you know, bust their butt, do a good job, get them bonuses when they're doing good, and correct them when they're not. I don't think, because when we die, everybody going the same place. You might have a $500 million yacht. You're going to see my black butt up there, too. I'm like, oh, nice yacht when you was on Earth, but now we up here, same place. I don't think you need all that. That's just my opinion.
1: Well, you're hitting it right, though. That's a good opinion.
0: See, here's my thing, and I get where you're going. But what I'm saying is somebody's going to always have something that somebody doesn't have and may not be able to afford it. And you look at – name a country that's greater than America that's doing better than America, and I'm going to show you something. I'm going to show you. Name a country.
3: Hello?
0: I'm here. We're here. We're listening.
3: America's in decline. I'd say some other countries, like China. China is at our doorstep.
0: China is a communist country, and you don't have the rights and privileges that you have over here in China. Trust me, you go over there talking all this stuff against the government like we do over here.
3: Let me ask you a question.
0: You're going to be strung up.
3: Let me ask you.
0: Yes, sir.
3: Aren't we tethering with that here? Voting?
0: Nope.
3: Certain people can vote. Certain people can't vote. Protesting in the street where Americans get killed.
0: Yep. They're tampering with it, but they're not going to succeed with it if we stay vigilant. Not only has a group of black people, but has in connection with all the other groups that vote too in America,
3: no one should be hungry in America. All the money we send to Israel to fight their wars. Their people have universal health care.
0: Okay.
3: Their people go to the best colleges.
0: Yep.
3: And we send them money, and we got the politicians with allegiance to them versus American people. We need a paradigm change in this
1: country.
3: We need
1: a shift, Chris. You're right about that.
0: But let me
1: say this also. As of now, America is probably the country that is a better country because of its laws and freedom of speech. But you are so right. America is in a decline around the world. What runs the world is currency, money, big money. And there are countries much richer than America. And they are the smaller countries that we don't even hear about in the news. Let's remember media also run the direction and cultures of countries. So in what we hear in America, news doesn't always reveal the true state and status of us as a country. And I'm just saying and watching what is going on with this present administration, who is making certain laws. Supreme Court has busted so many rights under this current president. It is just horrible that we are fighting the same fight over and over again as black people here. This country is only for a select few. It's not for everybody, but we do have those freedoms that they don't have in other countries. So you're right. America is in decline.
0: Hey, Chris, I thank you very much for your call, sir. Okay. Look, folks, we have to take a break, another break again. We're going to see you on the other end. Tommy, I see you, brother. Okay. This is the Kendall Moore Show.
4: 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He'll be back in a moment.
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6: It's Friday, Chicago, so please be safe. Here is your traffic update. Dan Ryan, downtown 95th. Slow go, 13 minutes. I-57, Ryan Dieti. No delays, 12 minutes. Bishop Ford, Ryan Dieti, 94. Slow go, 18 minutes. Stevenson, DuSable, Lakeshore Drive. To the Tri-State, no delays, 16 minutes. Eisenhower, Wolfdale Post Office, 2-minute delay, 17 minutes. Kennedy, downtown to O'Hare. Stop and Go Traffic 33 minutes and Eden's Mancho Sleek Cook. Slow Go 14 minutes. Your weather for today, Chicago. Night storms, high of 91 and a low of 73. Tomorrow, night storms possible. High of 89 and a low of 70. It's currently 90 degrees and partly cloudy. I'm Logan Page, and that's your traffic and weather update on WVON 1690 AM.
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0: Kendall Moore Show. What's up, y'all? Y'all enjoying the show? I hope you are. We were just wrapping up. We were talking about a lot of things. We were talking about the violence rate going back up, and Snelling retiring, and the 4th of July, which we still haven't really gotten to that conversation yet. But we shall visit this conversation. Right now, I got Tommy on the line. You know I got to take Tommy.
1: Got to take Tommy.
0: What's up, Tommy? How are you, sir?
2: First of all, let me say hey to both of you, and there's only one reason why I'm calling, because some of these idiots out here don't seem to recognize and understand what D-R-A-F-T means, and I'm quite sure if they don't understand it, they don't understand spelling even, which means draft. Mm-hmm. And so the first time I got in trouble and went to jail is when I came back from Vietnam. And an individual had the audacity to spit on me and call me a baby killer. I whooped their ass right there in that terminal and any and everybody else that was trying to get in it, to the point that the only reason why I'm still alive today is because they drew weapons on me because I went crazy. Wow. And let me try to explain this the only way I can. Individual going to say on the radio today that I have no credibility because I was over there killing children. I wasn't over there killing anybody that wasn't trying to kill me. And so now that here I am back here in the States, the thing that has crushed my heart, the thing that has made me more disillusional than anything is lawlessness amongst us when it comes to our history. When it comes to our history and the things that we have been through, what the hell are we talking about? Why we keep talking about for decades, don't listen to me, pull out WBON's archive. Pull it out and play it for yourself. And you'll hear these same individuals that are absolute haters to the point that now they have a tag team. Now when they come on and stuff, and one of them called, five or six of them, or the rest of them called. And I just want to ask you people a question. And here's my question. At what point do you recognize and you realize that everything that has happened to black people is illegal? Skip your mysticism, skip your world religion, skip whatever the hell you believe in. We were brought over here illegally. We were denied human rights illegally. We have been denied cultural capital illegally. And you still didn't even get the damn 40 acres in a mule. They were going to give you an animal that couldn't even make a damn mule.
1: You got to watch your language.
2: I
1: know you get upset, brother. But I also came back from Vietnam. I know what you mean, man. But I'm just
2: Hey, man, I thank you for your service, Tommy. They didn't call us boys. In fact, when I got over there, guys, I'm telling you the truth, man. You can look this stuff up. What I'm tired of is individuals not recognizing and understanding all those that went before us that made it possible that we could even sit up here and talk on a phone to one another. That's a reason to celebrate right there. A reason to celebrate is the fact that other people went through hell while your lazy bum self ain't done nothing. Okay. Nothing.
1: Man, all you running around here doing is talking trash. You got a point.
2: And I'll end with this because I am upset, man. I'm upset to the fact that we can't even be happy for the fact that no matter what you think about Obama, he was from the South Side. And guess what, guys, as I close, when I get discouraged or when I get mad as hell as I am right now, guess what I do? I'm going to drive right down Stony Island, and guess what the hell I'm going to see? I'm going to see my stinking thinking because I believed in my heart and my mind that a black man, could never be the president of the United States of America. And not only that, not only was he the president of the United States of America, but white folks voted for him twice. Now run and tell that.
1: Hey, Tommy, let me share a story with you as we go, and we're getting ready for our guests, but when I got back, I was on leave, and I was walking down the street, my brother and I, and there was about five brothers on the corner, and as we were approaching them, they all kind of turned our way, and I was believing that I'm about to go into some people who know me, because in the service, we had to watch each other back. We became brothers. We were out there. And we were out there to protect one another, you know, and it became a brotherhood. When you're faced with death, you become closer to who is your ally. as we're walking, the five guys look at us, and I walk right between them and says, "What's up, man?" Grabbing hands, just hitting them like on the shoulder and stuff, kept walking, you know? I came back with that mentality is what I'm saying. When we turned the corner, my brother said to me, "Man, don't do that again. They were looking to do something to us." And I hit that reality. I'm back in Chicago.
0: Wow.
1: And that is a sad situation. When we go to war and fight for our country and fight for our community and come back and find out that our community is ready to war with us.
0: Mm.
1: I got you, Tommy. I'm with you.
0: Happy New Year. 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
5: More than 100 House Democrats voted Wednesday to cut U.S. aid to Israel, reflecting growing divisions within the party over the war in Gaza.
6: On this vote, the yeas are 104, the nays 314. The amendment is not adopted.
5: The proposal failed, but it marked a significant shift in congressional debate over support for Israel. A prominent black family is withdrawing a $1 million scholarship from the University of North Carolina at Wilmington after the school said it could not limit eligibility to African-American students. The family plans to move the fund, named for Dr. Leroy Upperman, a black physician, to an HBCU to continue its original mission. And 50 Cent is asking a judge to dismiss a lawsuit filed by a former employee calling the case a publicity stunt. The ex-executive claimed she was fired after refusing to help conceal assets during bankruptcy proceedings. Get BIN News Now on demand 24/7 on the iHeartRadio app. Back to Terry McCready.
7: President Trump says he's declassifying evidence showing the American election system is vulnerable to interference and fraud. In a primetime address from the White House, Trump said China exploited weaknesses in our voting system to gain access to 220 million U.S. voter files.
8: Over a period of years, starting during the 2020 election cycle, the People's Republic of China carried out what is believed to be the largest compromise of election data in history.
7: Trump said China hacked our systems and projected its influence in the 2020 election. He added that a deep state within the U.S. government fought to keep China's actions hidden from the American public. The president said China's efforts were an attempt to keep him out of power. He singled out the Biden administration for hiding the information, adding he's asked the FBI to investigate what was uncovered. He also says the White House has published a new election integrity website that discloses the documents. An update on the mysterious death of 18-year-old Nolan Wells. Newly released emergency audio from the day he went missing off the Mississippi coast is raising new questions about the timeline of the black teen's final hours. The recordings obtained by NBC News capture a distress call from the operator of a boat carrying some of the teen's friends after the vessel reportedly suffered a malfunction while leaving Horn Island on the 4th of July. The call was made at around 4 p.m., right around the time Wells was allegedly last seen by his friend group and before the boat returned to the mainland. The audio provides some of the clearest documented evidence of confusion surrounding his disappearance. Authorities believe Wells stayed behind on Horn Island voluntarily, while his family and attorney Ben Crump have challenged portions of that account and other inconsistencies in witness statements. The United States continuing to send aid as Venezuela recovers from back-to-back earthquakes. This, according to Florida Congresswoman Maria Elvira Salazar, who says we have 2,000 troops on the ground to help find bodies and clear debris. But the U.S. also needs to create rule of law and democracy.